0: Moving into hour number three, I am Jim Rome. Good afternoon. What's going on? Maybe you're just joining us right now. Maybe you've been here the entire time. Great to have you here. Great to be here. You know the whole drill. Let me hit you up. 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All right, starting hour number three, I've got Tom Verducci coming up next segment. Before I do that, some quick reaction. V and the Fee. No way, V's got my back. Kind of, sort of, not really. V writes, "You don't duck everything, Rome. Signed, that camera that went full Oge on you and took your head off."
1: Oh.
0: War Rome's top three takes being diarrhea is the great equalizer.
2: Diarrhea.
0: Chan Ho Fart takes and Bohica.
3: Think about it. Diarrhea.
2: Diarrhea doesn't care who the hell you are.
0: Yeah, I got that, Alex. Thank you. That right there. Never get tired of seeing that. Me coming up like, damn, that hurt. Yeah, I didn't duck that. V's right. Finally, V, you're right about one thing. I was not able to duck that camera.
4: Right.
0: Of course, had I been head on a swivel, head up, and not facing my phone, I would not have walked into that camera. If that looks like, if you're watching on the stream right now, and that looks like that hurt, it's because that hurt. And do you see that shaking? That's the camera. The camera is shaking. The visual is shaking because the camera is shaking. And what you need to understand is that the camera has no give whatsoever. You know how hard you have to hit a camera like that? The camera doesn't shake, is what I'm saying. There are these mechanical cameras that back in the day were controlled by New York, and they're just on a track and they move around. It's actually critical that they don't shake. They're made not to shake, or the shot would shake. The show would shake. They're not supposed to give. So the fact that that was shaking tells you how hard I hit that, and I hit it with my head. All right? I didn't hit it with a hammer. I didn't grab it and shake it. I literally smashed into this solitary standard item that doesn't shake. And they're heavy. They're really heavy cameras. I'm looking at them both right now. Oh, and thanks for that yellow tape that you put on afterwards. That was very helpful. So anyway, that's what we're talking about. Me walking into the camera. You're right, V. I did not duck that. I wish I had. That's the shot. See, but that camera, you see where that camera is right there? Okay, that camera's over there. That camera's to my right. Okay, then the other one, see that one moving? Okay, the one to my left, see that moving around? See that moving around? That's pretty stable. If you're watching on the stream, if you're listening on the radio, this bit's not good. So there's the XCR moving these cameras around. They're on a track. They move when they work. When they move, the shot needs to remain stable. See that? They're moving. You can hear them even. The cameras are moving, but the shot is stable because they don't shake unless you walk into it and smash your head into it, and then you have to hit it really hard. In other words, I wish I did duck, V. You're right. Hey, Lauren. XCR. Great demonstration. Thank you very much for helping me make my point. Heads from Bacon. Hey, Rome. I bet you wish there was some of that magic spray available when you headbutted the studio camera. Signed, those first aid dorks on the sidelines at soccer games sporting the World War II style stretchers. See, what's weird about this is all of a sudden now you're resetting my takes. First of all, my soccer takes, my anti-soccer takes back in the day were way better than what you're spitting out right now. I haven't done that like in 20 years. Why are you bringing them back now? I've actually been somewhat of a proponent of the beautiful game. I'm friends with famous soccer players. You need proof? Put it up if you get there, XCR. I am friends with famous soccer players. I've talked soccer. I'm doing an entire podcast on soccer this week. I recognize the World Cup is here. Man, dude, why are you all living in 1994? Join me here. See? See? Kevin. I know that that's a legit pick. That's not fake. That's not like shopped. That's real. Jano and I with one of the most famous people ever in soccer. Same place.
4: Position?
5: He wasn't.
0: Kevin. What else do we have here? Carlin Prescott. War Wells in the 720, retaining Sorsby's attorney to overturn the ban. He's got a lifetime ban on top of a lifetime ban. He will never see the light of day. Other than the 5 minutes a week that he's allowed in the yard, that guy will never, ever get out.
6: For life.
0: Armand Armadillo is in. Van Smack, we love when you talk USMNT soccer.
7: I love Sankana. When you talk.
0: I'm going to. Greg Berhalter will go long form with me tomorrow.
8: Gala.
0: SA Sports Honk, Rome. There is only one cup worse than the World Cup. Signed, Torrey Hunter.
9: What's up, Jim Rome?
0: What's up, Torrey Hunter?
9: Nothing, man. Still don't wear a cup.
0: Yeah, but Torrey, what if they came to you and said, look, I can get this deal done, but you got to wear a cup?
9: Oh, hell no. Deal break. I can't wear no cup, man. You know, it's too much down there, man.
0: I mean, we reset this like 3 days ago. And you know what? It's still funny.
10: It's good to visit with you, Torrey. Thanks so much.
11: Hey, thanks. And I want to let you know I still don't wear a cup. All right, then.
10: No, Hold on. I was going to say, I was not going to ask you, 17 years in, are you still not wearing a cup?
11: I'm still not wearing a cup, and I haven't been hit there in the outfield yet. The day I get hit there in the private area, and that's the day I'm retiring.
0: We could probably, I don't want to say retire that cut, but maybe not play it again this week. I love, though, that I went through an entire interview without referencing that he didn't wear a cup. But Torrey Hunter wanted to make sure that I knew before the end of the interview. Hey, Rome, one more thing. I still don't wear a cup. Norman's like, hey, one more thing. I got this foundation. One more thing. I've got this youth camp. One more thing. I've got this new company. One more thing. One more thing generally means I want to promote something. He wanted to promote the fact that he still does not wear a cup, which is amazing. Aaron in Iowa. Great call by Mike in the Bay. June 17th, next Wednesday, should be the juice off in the jungle. V and the Fee should be the first segment with his juice take. Then every call after that should be a juice call. Then you and the XR4TI should judge the calls. Hashtag juice off.
1: Oh.
0: It's a stupid idea, Aaron. Hey, Aaron, are you asking for another juice holiday?
12: Stupid idiot.
0: You already have Juicemas, which I did not approve. And now you want a juice off. Why are we deifying a mass murderer? Why are we creating holidays for somebody that lopped off a couple of domes? I got a better idea, Aaron. Better than next Wednesday being juice off. If you want to have your juice off, you know what I think we'll do? I think we'll let Weber host it. Because I'm not going to be here for it. I'm not a party to this.
13: It's over just that quickly.
14: Wow.
0: Wait till B-Web. Wait till Brian Weber finds out. Hey, B-Web, good news, bad news. Good news is I need you to host. Always. You know that, Jim. And by the way, B-Web always is ready to host, no matter what happens. Like last week when I got sick, bam! He's like, I'm good. Good news, bad news, Web. Good news, I'm sick, actually. Sick of these idiots that want holidays to celebrate juice. Good, so the good news is, you get to host. The bad news is, it's a theme show, apparently. Juice off. Yeah, no, Aaron, we're not doing that. Don't get that in your head. The only thing worse than you needing a day every year to celebrate a serial killer is that that one day is not enough. You need another day.
4: It's two for me.
0: Why don't we just make it every day, Aaron? Would that work for you? Tuesday. Every day. But just change the name of the show to The Juice. The Juice, starring Jim Rome. There it is. How about that? Why don't we just make every day Tuesday, and then the show be all about the juice? Instead of The Jungle, we'll just call it The Juice. Keep the bad ideas coming, clones. Brad from Reading. Hey, Jim. Did you say the baseball season started? I wish somebody would have told us. Yours, the SF Giants. There you go. All right, good news for you. At least you're no longer looking up at the Rockies. Got that going for you, which is nice. You see, Frisco? I do pick you up. I do say positive things about you. I got one for you. You have more wins than the Angels. There was this incredible piece in The Athletic over the weekend about how all Angel fans are revolting now against the team and Artie, and they're so upset. The Angel fans are usually just laid back. They don't care. They don't really care about anything. Even they've had enough. They finally had enough. This is whole long-form piece in The Athletic that the Angel fans have finally turned on Artie, turned on the franchise. They've had enough. You see, that will happen when the owner says that winning is not even in the top five things that matter to the fans. Great idea, Artie. He actually said that. Winning isn't even in the top five when it comes to priorities for our fans. Ray in SA. Let me fix this. Hey, at Jim Rome, we know that you don't duck ignorance and stupidity because Matt in LA consistently gets on air.
5: You're welcome.
0: I don't think he's stupid. I don't think that he's ignorant. Hey, Rome, get the legal team on the phone and copyright Juice off. No way Darden or Ito already locked that down. Sign Bo in the OBC. War the Juice Rome Show. Are y'all done? Again, I ask the question. Are you having fun? I'm not. I was until you started to participate. The show was great when I was just doing my thing. All right, when we come back, Tom Verducci joins us. That will help. That will help. Talk some baseball next. I'm telling you, I didn't want to talk about the Browns, but I would much rather talk about the Browns than another Juice Day. If I do talk about the Browns, it's because of you, not me, or even them. Tom Verducci is next.
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0: Welcome back. I'm Jim Rome in Southern California, and believe me, I'm not saying that I need a break from you all. What I am saying is I need a break from you all, and I am very, very happy to be joined by this person, as I always am, and especially today. He is a senior baseball writer for Sports Illustrated, also a Fox Sports MLB analyst, also an MLB Network insider, also a five-time Emmy Award winner, also a three-time winner of the National Sports Writer of the Year Award. He is Tom Verducci. Tom, always appreciate you making time. Thank you very, very much. How you doing, Tom?
1: I'm doing great, Jim. It's always great to be here. Thanks.
0: Great to have you, Tom. Thanks so much. I mean that. So you called the Yankees 7-5 win over the Guardians in 10 innings last night on FS1. Let me ask you this. How do you think the Yankees are going to go about navigating Aaron Judge going to the sidelines with a rib injury? And what are you hearing about how long it's going to take the three-time MVP to come back? What kind of timeline are we talking about?
1: Yeah, first of all, I think they're okay because their starting pitching is so good. And unlike some of the Yankees teams in the past when Judge has gone down, I think they can find more ways to generate offense. This is a really good base running team. Listen, you're going to miss him. I get it. It's a huge hole in the lineup. You know, he affects the guys in front of him and the guys behind him. And you don't have that guy there. The other team is always thinking about like a piece on the chessboard. But, you know, as far as when he comes back, they're saying 4 to 6 weeks before they do more imaging to see how it's healing. That's a little worrisome to me. That's not saying he's going to be back swinging in a cage in 4 to 6 weeks, but they are saying they expect him back by the end of the season. So too soon to know when exactly that is. At this rate, I think you're probably looking at Judge missing about 2 months, considering he's going to need some kind of a rehab, at least a week probably, to get himself back in playing shape.
0: Tom Verducci is joining us. So, Tom, to that point that maybe in years past it would be more difficult for them to overcome something like this, you can't next man up Aaron Judge, but how important has Ben Rice become, who's having a huge year offensively?
1: Yeah, absolutely. He is huge. And watch the way that Cleveland pitched him last night. That was the name they circled on the lineup card. Like, this guy is not beating us. Any meaningful spot, base open, we're not pitching to him. That's a ton of respect that he's getting here. So I think he's legit, Jim. I really do. He came up to the big leagues. He could hit anybody's fastball, and now he can hit all the off-speed stuff. He's seen a ton of it. They've got a lot out of Paul Goldschmidt, by the way. You know, he's now hitting right-handers, not just left-handers. They're going to get Jason Dominguez back in probably about a week, Giancarlo Stanton after that. Here's the key for me, Jim, going forward, if I'm the Yankees. I really have to think how much I can throw Aaron Judge out there in the outfield. Mm. You look at all of his injuries, his injury history, they're all related to playing defense. Twice he has dove for balls and busted up a rib. He aggravated it the last time when he banged into the right field wall at Yankee Stadium, making a catch. The Dodger Stadium incident, of course, made a great catch, banging into the wall there. You just can't have this guy diving for singles if it's going to cost him 2 months out of the lineup. So what do? I think you mitigate the risk by having him play DH more. I know he's a great outfielder and he loves it, but I got to tell him, don't leave your feet, and you're going to DH a little bit more going forward. We've never seen, literally in the game of baseball, a 6'7" outfielder at 35 years old. Frank Howard did it at 34. They shut him down. It's really hard to do to play outfield 150 times a year with that size.
0: It's such a good point. Tom Verducci is joining us. Hey, Tom, what about the Guardians? So they're in first place right now. They've got a game and a half lead in the AL Central. Do you see anybody in that division ultimately creating any separation, or does it feel like maybe that's going to come down to the last weekend of the year?
1: I think it's their division to lose, and I think this is such a solid team pitching and defense-wise. And you know what? They're getting some offense this year. We're so used to this Guardians team, small margin of error, winning games 3-2, 4-3. But with the kids like Travis Bezzana, DeLauder, Brian Rocchio is playing great at the number 9 spot, the shortstop. They're a decent offensive team now, better than they've been the last couple of years. So I don't think they're going away. The number to win in Central is probably not that high. It probably starts with an 8. It's an 88 or an 89. I still am not going to rule out Detroit. I know that sounds crazy, 12 games under 500. But just given the talent they have, and we've seen them go on runs before, they're close. They're right on the edge, Jim, of writing them off. Probably the next, say, 4 weeks, the next 30 games or so will tell the tale of the Tigers. But I do think the Guardians are not going away. It's too solid a team. Their pitching defense culture is just too good.
0: Talking to Tom Verducci. Tom, glad you brought up the Tigers. I was going to ask you about that. So, Tarek Skubal looked sharp Sunday in his first minor league rehab start. Following that elbow procedure, how do you think that they will approach the next month's deadline when he is set to become a free agent at the end of the season? With that in mind, what do you think they'll do?
1: It's pretty crazy that he's out there pitching rehab games, throwing 99 already. Mm. I mean, I don't know if you heard about it, but this new procedure, the nano needle, it's like a science fiction device.

0: He's the difference between winning a World Series and not just getting to the postseason. He's that good. The value is going to be sky high, assuming he stays as healthy as he looks right now. But again, Detroit's not there yet. They're going to play this to the hilt as far as how much time they have. I think there's a run in here for Detroit. It would take a lot for them to fall completely out of it, but it is definitely one of the scenarios because the price is going to be really high and the get for them is going to be hard to pass up.
1: It's on based on what you just said. What other uses are there for the nano needle? Because I got a few things that I'm dealing with right now. And if that's the kind of reaction we get, I want some of that.
0: I literally had never heard of it before, but hey, this is what happens in the game today. We talk a lot about analytics and things we've never heard before, but I've never heard of the nano needle. But it sounds like science fiction, but man, I think Blake Snell is the next in line, and he's got the same procedure. There's going to be lines out the door for Dr. Ella Trush.
1: Hey, they're not going to miss starts even after this. No amount of rehab start down in the minor leagues. Speaking of analytics, I'm just following you around, but the Padres stopped the bleeding momentarily with a win over the Reds last night. But what has happened to this team, specifically Manny Machado, who took another over and is hitting a major league worst, Tom, 166?
0: Yeah, you probably saw it. The comments from Manny the other day, it was kind of an anti-analytics rant. I get all of that. I think people kind of missed the more important point there. I think he was talking about the way people consume baseball with the attention on these acronyms, and it's not how games are decided. Games are decided when you compete, as Manny said. But I think what people missed here is Manny talked about how much the game has changed. And this is what I see, Jim. It's a really important point that pitching has changed so quickly in the game today that the hitters in their 30s are being left behind. You know, that sounds crazy. But Manny Machado is seeing pitching completely different now than he certainly did back in 2013, his rookie year, and even 10 years ago. It has changed that fastly. So this storage of information you have as a hitter, I don't want to say it's worthless, but it's devalued because you're not getting a fastball 2-0. Velocity to Manny has jumped from 92 to 95 and a half. That's another 7 inches. The ball is basically eating up, like moving the rubber closer 7 inches to home plate. And of course, there's a lot more spin. I mean, he's seeing fewer fastballs, but it's been made up by more spin. The game is completely different. The average pitcher, starting pitcher at least, has 3 different fastballs, 2 different breaking pitches. There's so much to cover now. And I just looked at this, Jim. Hitters age 31 to 35, which we used to think of where Manny is now. That's where you really go off, especially in terms of power, because you can use all that experience, assuming you're still healthy enough to take advantage of it.
1: Okay.
0: But now the younger guys are out hitting the guys in their 30s. That's not the way baseball has been. The younger guys have grown up seeing velo. They're not expecting a 2-0 fastball. It's just crazy. So the Padres have more plate appearances by guys in their 30s than any other team in baseball. And it's not the right time to have that.
1: What an amazing point, Tom. So, for instance, how do you can't deprogram these guys. So what do you do? I mean, are they effectively obsolete? Do you retire them? What do you do with all this worthless information and knowledge that you can no longer use?
0: You have to keep learning. And when I say keep learning, you actually need, because pitchers have so many weapons, you need different swings now. And I'll give you an example. Cody Bellinger. Watch him. The hit he had last night. 2-strike, opposite field, ground ball the other way. That wasn't just because it was extra innings guy on second base. It's the way he plays the game now. He's become a great breaking ball hitter. He's not just having that, you know, Jose Canseco swing every time as we saw, 5, 6 years ago or MVP years. He has different swings for different pitchers. You have to do that in the game today. The guys who are making those adjustments, Goldschmidt's another one. But look around the game, Jim. There's a lot of guys, the Trey Turners, the Machados, the Bogarts, the Simeons. A lot of guys who still have good baseball left in them. It's just a tough time to hit. It's not that they're losing their skills. It's that you have so much to cover now as a hitter. Pitchers definitely have the edge in the game today.
1: It's a game of adjustments. We're joined by Tom Verducci for a few more moments. Hey, Tom, what about the Cubs? If I can get your thoughts on that, what a wild year they've had already, right? They've had a 10-game winning streak. They've had a 10-game losing streak. So who and what are they? Which team are they?
0: That's a good question, because you can look at the Cubs and think they're a World Series team, and other days you're like, I'm not sure they're going to make the postseason. Mm. They've had a ton of injuries, of course, Jim. I mean, look at the rotation especially. A lot of guys have been down. It's tough to see them at full strength for an extended period of time. We haven't seen that. Bregman, and to his credit, he owned up to this. He's been bad. I mean, it's just has not worked out so far in Chicago. I don't really worry about him. He's such a grinder. He's probably trying to do too much. That's just his nature, and especially with a new team, new contract. I still like this.

0: team. You know, they've had a hard time running down Milwaukee. Milwaukee's legit, man. If you watch this team pitch, I don't know where they find all these arms besides the Miz. They are very deep pitching-wise. So kind of like Cleveland for me, they've got a culture established, like a good college football team. The players leave, but the culture stays. And I think that's where Milwaukee is. Chicago is, to me, still a playoff team, Jim. I really truly believe that. They're a well-balanced team when they're at full strength. Really good defensive team. Really good base running team. I think when all is said and done, they'll be in the postseason.
1: It's time you've seen so many things over the years. So, like, when the Miz hits over 150-some-odd times in a single game, I mean, the technology is different, right? But, I mean, covering the game as long as you have you ever seen a guy like that? I mean, like, back in the day when we had radar readings, were guys hitting 150-plus times in a game, or is this guy that much of a freak, and we've never seen that before?
0: I think he's that much of a freak, Jim. I mean, Aroldis Chapman as a relief pitcher, yeah. I mean, he was reportedly throwing 105, the fastest pitch ever. But I used to say that Jacob deGrom, to me, was pitching elevated to its highest form. He was cruising at 99, throwing 95-mile-an-hour sliders, pinpoint control, beautiful mechanics. But this is something different because the velocity is a step up, if you can believe that. He's letting the ball go 7.5 feet in front of the rubber. I mean, he's a tall guy, yeah, but he also has a long stride and long extension with his arm. It's like he's reaching out to hand the ball to the catcher. And above all, what really impresses me the most this year, Jim, is he's throwing strikes. I mean, that had not been his MO. Live arm, yeah, but wasn't quite sure where it was going. He's really done a great job working on his mechanics, repeating his delivery. He's a strike thrower throwing 101 miles an hour. So, no, I've never seen that before. And I don't know that anybody has, to be honest with you, given his size. I get it, the population is bigger. But to have a guy at 6'7 throwing the ball 7.5 feet in front of the mound at 101, no, we haven't seen that before. That's, you know, going back to Magic Johnson playing the point at 6'10. It's just a freakish thing.
1: What a great analogy. Tom, one last thought. So we're talking about the adjustments you have to make in the game, especially as a hitter right now. You have tremendous command over all these changes in the game and the analytics. How much more, or is it not, how much more interesting is the sport to you now than it was even 10 years ago?
0: I think it's even more interesting, Jim, because it changes so quickly. I love to learn about the game. The more I learn about it, the more I realize I don't know a whole lot because it changes so fast. I don't like going by status quo or this is the way it's been, therefore this is the way it will be. You're challenged all the time in baseball. You know, this is going back a little bit, but nobody used to throw a right-on-right changeup, right-handed pitcher to a right-handed hitter. Don't ask me why, but it was like taboo. No pitching coach would tell their guy to do that. Now they figured out, you know, in conjunction with some other pitches, yeah, you can do that. Elevated sinkers, elevated cutters, all these things that people are figuring out with the help of technology, especially, it's pushed the game forward so fast. And if you don't stay up with it, man, you get lapped. So it forces you to be on your toes. And I think that's true, especially not just for people covering the game, but as I said, players who learn this game a certain way, and this goes for the umpires too, because the game changed on them really quickly. The game moves at light speed now, and you better keep up with it.
1: So, generally, one last thought. I appreciate you so much. You mentioned umpires. So, what kind of a year, generally, the consensus? The umpires that you speak to, what kind of a year are they having? Are they enjoying themselves? Are they not enjoying themselves at all? What's it been like for them?
0: I think they kind of like it. I think some of these guys like the idea of having the microphone like an NFL referee. I think a lot of them don't want games to be decided by blown calls. Mm. And that's the biggest thing. I actually think the challenge system has pointed out how good these umpires are. I mean, if they miss a pitch off the plate by less than an inch, I have no problem with that. I mean, again, we were talking about extreme velocity here. I think what it does point out, Jim, that is, again, if you look at the metrics and the overturned calls, the strike ball accuracies, the older umpires are having a harder time. The younger umpires have come up with this laser-driven technology. They're used to it. They're calling the strike zone as is. The umpires who are older have had to adjust to this. And again, it's just part of aging. If you're a 60-something-year-old umpire, you can't get as low as the younger guys. Your eyes just aren't the same. Believe me, they're still doing a great job. When you look at the numbers and the metrics, the guys who are grading out the best tend to be the younger players in the game, the younger umpires.
1: Yeah, that makes sense, right? Another tremendous conversation. A senior baseball writer for SI, Fox Sports MLB analyst, MLB Network insider, five-time Emmy Award winner, three-time national winner of the National Sports Writer of the Year Award, Tom Verducci. Tom, I appreciate you. I appreciate the friendship. I appreciate you always being accessible to us and making it better. Great to see you, and thank you very much, Tom. Great to see you.
0: You got it, man. All the best to you.
1: You too. Tom Verducci joining us. He is so good. I say it every single time, but nobody better. Nobody better. Nobody better about breaking down the game, especially the game in 2026. I love the way he's evolved with the game. So sharp. All right, your thoughts, your reaction. Sorry to interrupt what we were doing before for a really smart conversation. That'll happen. Not nearly enough, but that'll happen. Once again, sorry to interrupt what we were doing before. What were we doing before? Oh, yeah, trying to add another national holiday celebrating the juice. Tough call. Do I talk to Tom Verducci, who's a brilliant guy, and you can't have a better conversation about baseball, the exception of maybe John Morosi, who's in the same class? Or do we create another day for Oj and call it Juice Off?
2: Hypothetical.
1: I'm not asking you that question. It's rhetorical. It's not even hypothetical. It's rhetorical. We already know the answer. Or I know the answer. You don't know the answer. I know the answer. All right, so my thanks to Tom Verducci and Meta World Peace. Greg Berhalter is going to be my guest tomorrow on the Jim Rohn Podcast. Long form. We are talking World Cup. We're talking soccer. His son is on the team. All of that tomorrow. So, yes, we are talking soccer. And it's not, if you're looking for 1996 Rome and that conversation, you're not getting it. We're not talking about urine bombs, blood bombs, guys going down like they were shot on the pitch, only to show up and pop right back up and get the game-winning goal. We're not doing that. I've already done that show. I've already done that year. I've already done that decade. Can you not evolve with the rest of us? All right, stay tuned. We'll come back. Tom Verducci clearly has changed with the times and the game. He's not complaining about the new acronyms. He's not talking about how, hey, you know, back in the day, in my day, you never threw a righty a changeup. All right, why are they doing that now? And he knows why they're doing it now. Improve, evolve or die. Evolve or die. Nobody stays the same. You're either getting better or you're getting worse. Keep it in mind. With that in mind, I might talk about the Browns, but I might not. All right, we'll be right back.
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0: All right, welcome back. I did my best. I really did. However, I'm looking at Alex Hardy, and I can't get it out of my mind. There's a reason that Alvin is not here. And it seems like it would be derelict in my duty if I didn't explain why Alvin is not here. Pretty clear why Alvin is not behind the board, on the other side of the glass, and why he had to go running back to Cleveland. He had to pick up his new uniform.
1: Ding.
0: There it is. Ding. If you're watching on the stream, there is Alvy rocking a new look. Even the official Cleveland Browns account has it. Alvin Gabriel, number 6. Here you go, Alvy. Get that stretch in. Honestly, Baker's number 6, actually. Honestly, I thought for a second they might not give him a new number. I thought they might rather than, if you say, you know, I get it, Jared Verse, Myles Garrett, what are my options here? Door number 3. Well, what about number 6? Now, what about number 3? Door number 3. Use it. I thought they might show him the door rather than give him a new number. So, let alone Baker's number. So, well done, Alvy Gabriel. You look great in that number 6. Enjoy it while they still allow you to rock it.
2: Thank you.
0: Now, somehow, some way, another big day in Cleveland because the Browns once again, and I thought that I'd make it through the whole program. I thought that I would get through it, but they once again get run on this show. One of their favorite things ever, and this is why I have to talk about it, they get to say goodbye to one of their all-time greats. They've been doing a lot of this lately, right? Today, Joel Bitonio. Now, this guy had a hell of a run in Cleveland. Great player. Great player. 5-time All-Pro. That's not easy to do, playing for that franchise. 5-time All-Pro. 7 Pro Bowls. And like Joe Thomas, played his entire career in a Browns uniform. And like Joe Thomas, did not win bleep. That's why you cannot blame Myles Garrett for getting the hell out of there. Bitonio is an L.A. guy, too. Went to high school in the LBC. Dude should have made them send him home for a couple of years at the very end of his career to at least try to win something. Instead, he just goes out as another incredible talent, completely wasted by the worst organization in football. Now, here's the most tragic part of his story in Cleveland. He was on the team when they won that one playoff game that they somehow won back in 2021. But he missed the game due to a positive COVID test. I know, right? Now, he did get to play in the loss the following week. So he did get to experience the playoffs one time, but he missed the one playoff win in the last 30 years. And believe me, as good a dude as he is, playing as well as he did while he was there, it probably felt like he was there 30 years. But can you imagine playing your entire career with the Browns and missing the one time it was actually fun? When you're an all-time great, brutal. But at least he survived a hell of a lot longer in the NFL than the guy that they picked 13 spots ahead of him back in 2014. Because that would be none other than Johnny Idiot Face himself.
3: Johnny Idiot Face.
0: And as Bitonio hilariously pointed out today, he actually learned a lot from rooming with Johnny Manziel.
4: I was drafted the same year as Johnny Manziel, and we actually roomed together. I learned some things not to do from him. I got the opportunity to play with and learn from so many guys. I learned how to be egoless from Nick Chubb. I learned to always smile like Christian Kirksey. I learned to chief slam from David Njoku. I learned how to be fiery and competitive from Baker.
0: And everything that I learned not to do, I learned from Idiot Face. I learned how to throw on a fake blonde wig and a mustache and ditch the team and party all night in Vegas from Johnny Idiot Face.
3: Johnny Idiot Face.
0: I learned it. I just learned I shouldn't do it. What a hilarious and random takedown. He's like, I learned all these amazing things from all these amazing dudes. And then I learned what not to do from Johnny Manziel. It's a great story. Great story.
4: Some things not to do from him.
0: Almost as funny as this generational content heater that the Browns are on right now. No matter what I do, I can't stop talking about this team. I mean, who knew Cleveland is all content factories?
1: It's all factories.
0: The Browns and the Knicks. It's the most jungle content ever made by two teams that have never won a damn thing.
2: Cleveland!
0: Or at least not in forever.
2: This is for you!
0: I can't stop talking about Cleveland. I mean, I don't mind talking about Cleveland. I've always been a fan of Cleveland. I love Cleveland. Cleveland is so important to this show. And there have been years when I've been a big fan of the Browns, as you know. This year is not one of those years. In fact, the last 5 years have not been one of those years. In fact, since they unceremoniously kicked Baker Mayfield to the curb, it's been like that. Because he won that one playoff game for them against Pittsburgh, no less. And Betonio had to miss it. Even if everything he learned that he was not supposed to do, he learned from Idiot Face. But that wasn't Baker.
4: I learned some things not
0: he
4: to
0: said
4: do
0: he
4: from
0: learned
4: him.
0: How to be fiery from Baker. Anyway, I'm going to do my very best
4: David and Joe,
0: not to do a Browns take tomorrow. I can't promise because they're the Browns. They keep doing things. And Alvy's not here. Alvy had to go get his new digit.
3: Had to go get his new number.
0: So inevitably, that was going to end up in here. I don't know that he got paid. Hey, look, at least he still has a job. Romy, Myles Garrett, going from the Browns to the Rams is like going from Del Taco to Javier's. And not even the Barstow Del Taco. A run-of-the-mill Del Taco. Bergie in Florida. Alvy's had a week now.
5: Yes.
0: Alvy's gone to Javier's in Pasadena and back to Browns camp to get a new number in the same week. And I expect him to be in his chair tomorrow. That's a week. That is a week for Alvy. Hey, Jim. Tom Verducci remains the best in the business. His excitement and enthusiasm for baseball and its evolution is infectious. It's still a grand game. And Tom Verducci is one of its greatest ambassadors. More of the freak of nature that is the Miz. Cy Young loading. Rob in Green Bay. Yeah, Shohei's got some competition. Sanchez, the Miz. 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All right, there is your Tuesday edition. My thanks to both guests. Tom Verducci, Metal World Peace, the XR4TI, you clones. And do a little better tomorrow, clones.
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0: The day shuts down. The games light up.
1: I'm sticking to it. I said Knicks six before the series. It's still Knicks six. They will win tomorrow. Maybe San Antonio gets another game. Maybe they give you the backs against the wall. Game five performance at home. They ain't seen a game seven. This series is still over. This series is toast. It was toast the minute the Knicks won two games on the road.
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1: Spanking that ass left and right. Hey-o! 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All right, the Knicks are up 2-1 in the NBA Finals. Night dinning for sure. You heard the great open produced there by producer Brandon Combs. That was awesome. And so we're going to talk some NBA Finals, but a guy that is one of the biggest diehard baseball fans that I've ever met, and I've had the pleasure of producing tons of his shows. I'm a huge fan of his growing up from his time at WFAN, doing his own thing now with his show on YouTube, the Sal Licata Show. But also the host of Baseball Night New York on SNY, which is the TV home of the Mets. He's one of my favorites of all time. And again, I said it earlier, for those of you that think I'm nuts, I've seen this man take it to levels that even I can't get to. Let's bring in Sal Licata here, who joins the show now. Sally, what's up, baby? How you been, man?
2: I taught you how it's done. You know what I'm saying? I taught you how it's done, and now you're taking it to another level. I got to say, as I'm on here, you know, holding on, hearing the intro, I genuinely feel so proud for you that you have your own show. I remember when you first started and you were an annoying intern and they gave you crap on Boomer and Geo, but my God, you worked your rear end off. You've earned every bit of it, and I truly am. And I would not say this for everybody, and I think you know that. I truly am very happy for you and very proud of you to see all you've accomplished.
1: Thank you, Sal. I appreciate that, man.
2: Which is a fraction, a small fraction of what I have.
1: Do you remember the first show I ever produced for you? Was the over? This is before you got the full time overnight, and then obviously before you got the full time midday with BT on WFAN. So you were doing weekends on The Fan, and this was. It was like one of my first ever board op slash producer shifts. This was like September of 2019. And the way that it worked was that we would switch studios. There was two studios at WFAN. And so when the clock struck midnight, especially from one show going into another, you had to switch studios. You had to turn the one studio on and then go back and turn the other studio off. I never set the commercials to play all the way through. And so the other studio just is silent, and there must have been about 45 seconds of dead air before I realized you're walking into the studio for your show, and I'm sprinting past you, haven't even introduced myself to you yet, to go and fix the issue that I just created, and I just blow by you, and you had the look in your eyes of like, who is this idiot? Who is this jackass? Come a long way since.
2: Here we go. No, you've done a nice job, and you always worked hard. I'm sure in that moment I was thinking, Jesus, I got to go on the air again till midnight, starting, you know, go on the air till 5 a.m., and then I got this knucklehead who doesn't know what he's doing here. But no, you always were very good, especially once you figured it out a little bit. A for effort all the time, so I'm very proud of you. All right, you didn't have me on to talk about your career or certainly mine. What do you want to get into here? Let's get into it.
1: What do you think I want to get into? I want to get into the Knicks, man. I mean, you heard the open there. I think this series is over. I think the Knicks are going to win this series, but I want to start first with last night, because I thought the officiating was atrocious. I mean, just like Mike Brown, I'll give the Spurs credit. They hit some big shots in the fourth, Sal. They didn't collapse. They were the more physical team, but they were allowed to play more physical. I mean, come on, 24-8 free throw disparity in the second half. The Knicks got screwed last night, didn't they?
2: Do you want the Knicks to win badly because you're a Knicks fan or because you don't want Becky Hammon to have the last laugh on you?
1: That, yeah, partially because of that as well. I'm sure that one has been archived by some Spurs fans. Maybe Becky got a chance to see that.
2: Stop blaming the officials. Now, I agree, Pat. The officials, I think they've been bad for the first three games. But I also think the Knicks have been bad for the first three games. Maybe bad's a bit strong, but the Knicks have not played their A game for three games. So the officiating was bad. I don't understand how they can miss the blatant flagrants multiple times over. Like, I don't think Brunson should have been called for the flagrant that he was. I think you can make an argument Castle was trying to truck him and did. And we saw what happened with Wemby tossing him to the ground. So those things, I don't understand how that happens. Not to mention the other stuff, the disparity and the free throws in the second half, but the Knicks were sloppy and they missed a ton of shots. So it's look, this is part of series. You complain about the officiating. That's the only reason why the Knicks could get beat is because of the bad officiating. I think it played a part in it. It is not the sole reason. And to their credit, outside of the head coach, nobody else was complaining about it. They took accountability. They were sloppy. They didn't play the unselfish style that they normally play with the ball movement, and they didn't make shots. Period. End of story. It's a series against a very good team. You're not going to get away with that. They were fortunate to win the first two games, not fortunate in game three.
1: Okay. All right. I guess that's fair. Sal, what else were you disappointed in last night from a Knicks perspective? For me, points off turnovers, 21 of them. That can't happen. And then two players. And look, they have been phenomenal since game three of the Atlanta series, and they've risen to their ultimate ceiling, but the Knicks cannot afford Mikal Bridges and Kat to revert to how they were playing in the first few games of the playoffs. And I thought that's what happened last night. Both were invisible for most of the game. What players or facets of the game were you disappointed in last night from a Knicks fan perspective?
2: But were they invisible because Bridges wasn't missing a ton of shots. He just wasn't taking anything. So then to me, that's...
1: And you got foul trouble.
2: Well, okay, that can't happen, obviously, to get in foul trouble early on. But even with that, Shamet's supposed to come in. Everybody loves Landry Shamet, and he wasn't doing it. They didn't have the crisp ball movement that would lead to good open looks. They were not able to get up and down the floor quickly. Wemby's presence clearly is screwing them up. It's not just physically what he's doing on the floor. He is clearly in their head. I've never seen anything like this. I watched basketball a long time, and I get that he's a freak, 7'4", with the wingspan. Dude, go at him. I don't care how many times he blocks it. Make him block it every time. Now, it's hard. It's easy for me to say that, but then when they actually do go to the rim, what does he do? He swats it away the majority of the time. But my God, they're scared to go in there because of that. And then that delays the passing on the perimeter. And then that gets delayed. And by the time it comes back around, they got to go back in and Wemby's standing there again. So, and they don't get good looks. And the Spurs have been closing on the perimeter. So I wouldn't pick any individual. I mean, Karl Anthony Towns has to score points in the fourth quarter. He's got to be a little more selfish. I think everybody else needs to be more unselfish. Kat needs to be more aggressive. Stop being so passive. He's got to be able to score more points in the fourth quarter. So, hey, this is on Mike Brown, and it's on the Knicks to figure this out because it's been not just one game. It's been three games in a row that they have not been to the level that they were at against the Hawks, Sixers, or Cavs.
1: Yeah, you know who's not afraid to go at Wemby? OG Anunoby, because he's posterized him in just about every single game so far. Talking with Sal Licata here on BetMGM tonight, Westwood One Sports. Sal is the host of Baseball Night New York on SNY, the TV home of the New York Mets. Make sure you check out his own personal show, The Sal Licata Show, on YouTube. Speaking of Wendy, I could use some Wendy's. I'm very hungry. Speaking of Wemby, How would you grade what kind of Wendy's you were
2: talking about there? I don't know. Are you married yet or what? What's going on there?
1: No, but I live with the girlfriend now. I live in Philadelphia. I don't know if we've discussed that. I'm in Philly now, which is a whole thing, man. It's whatever. I'm with the girlfriend. She's downstairs making salmon right now. So luckily that's good. How would you grade Wemby so far through three games? You know, I kept hearing about how he's the face of the league already. He's already the best player in the NBA. Honestly, Sal, I think he's been mediocre. I do. And I picked Knicks in six before the series. After game one, I said the Knicks are going to win this thing because Brunson is the best player in this series. What have been your thoughts? I know you mentioned the defensive intimidation, but overall, what's been your thoughts on Wemby through three games?
2: He's kind of what I expected, which was not Shaquille O'Neal and Michael Jordan and LeBron James and Kobe Bryant rolled into one, which is what people would have you believe going into it. Oh, he's unstoppable. The league has never seen anything like him, blah, blah, blah, blah, blah. If he were that good, it wouldn't have taken him, and I'm not being facetious. If he were that great, it wouldn't have taken them 7 games to beat the Thunder. So he can be beat. Shaq's dominance at his peak was literally unstoppable. You could not stop Shaquille O'Neal. Wemby can be stopped, as you saw in the first 2 games. However, defensively, he's far better than I thought. And again, I watch from the far. I know defensive player of the year, all that stuff. Defensively, he's far more impactful than I ever thought he would be. Just his presence alone has the Knicks frightened outside of OG, to your point. And offensively, the appealing thing, or the unique thing, is that he's 7'4", but plays like a guard. Okay, great. That's cool, right? A guy that is that big can pull up from midcourt and hit Steph Curry shots and knock down some threes. So he's an excellent shooter. But really, where I think that he's lacking is that if I had a 7'4" player on my team, I'd be feeding him the ball every time down low, or figuring out a way to make him get the... However, it's not like the old school backup and get in the post type stuff like Shaq or Ewing, but take advantage of your size. And they do that a bunch with the alley-oops. They did that well in game 3, but I think he's got room to be even better, which is scary, which is why the Knicks need to get there too now. So he's clearly 2 more wins, get the championship now. He's clearly a dominant player and clearly going to be the face of the league and all that stuff. But he's also still young and still learning, and I think he can be beat at this stage in his career.
1: All right, so I'll ask you, Sal, is tomorrow a must-win for the Knicks? I'm supremely confident they win tomorrow. I got to admit, though, if they lose, and this is 2-2 after they won both games on the road, all my confidence that they win this series, it might be back to where we were going, where we were going into the series, which is like, all right, I think they're going to win, but only because I'm a fan and they hadn't lost a game since freaking April 26th. Is tomorrow a must-win game for the Knicks?
2: What's the line for tomorrow? I'm assuming you have that.
1: They're a point and a half favorite, the Knicks.
2: I don't think it's a must-win, but it's a must-win to keep the confidence and trust of the fans, and maybe even more importantly, to themselves. Because this is the first time now since the run. You could say, well, they handled adversity when they were down 2-1 to the Hawks. Yes, they did. That is an accurate statement. But since then, there has been no issues. And the idea and the feel is that, well, they turned the corner, they flipped the switch, this is a different team. And there's reason to believe that based on every game that followed. They were smoking teams throughout the course of the postseason. And then even beating the Spurs in the first 2. So there was legitimate reason to be like, wow, this might not stop. This team is that good. Now they got popped and now they lost. Okay, so how do you respond? And I expect them to win. I'm with you. I fully expect the Knicks because I believe what we saw was real. And I think they're the better team. And I think Brunson's the best player on the floor. And he's yet to show that in this series. And he's going to do that. But if they don't, I think it is fair to now doubt, was that not real? Because it happened, it was real. But maybe the people who said that the Western Conference was superior, maybe the people who said that the Spurs were the better team, maybe they would then be proven right. All the good equity that they built up during the run and certainly in the first 2 games of the series would be gone if they lose game 4. And now it's a best of 3 with 2 of those games remaining in the Spurs territory on their home floor. I would not say, though, that it's a must win because I still believe that there's a world where they could go into San Antonio and win game 5 or go back and win a game 7. I can't imagine the Knicks losing all 3 games at home in this series. I just can't envision that. Hard to envision the Spurs losing 3 out of 4, but I still believe in this team, even if they did lose game 4, that they can respond. I just wouldn't be as confident in saying that as I was coming into the series where I picked the Knicks in 5 or 6 games, thinking that if they won game 1, Knicks in 5. If they lost game 1, Knicks in 6. I'm still sticking to Knicks in 5. I think they win game 4, go up 3-1, put it away in game 5. And if not, you have the nice insurance policy in game 6. Outside of that, tough to imagine the Knicks winning a game 7 on the road, but they need to win game 4 to keep the feel and the confidence. Otherwise, panic is going to set in with everybody in this city or in New York City, and then potentially even with the team themselves.
1: Yeah, it's a good point. We're talking to Sal Licata here, BetMGM tonight, Westwood One Sports. By the way, Sal, why are you dressed up so nice? Were you on TV tonight? Did you have baseball night in New York earlier tonight?
2: No, I also do sports night on SNY, and I actually just taped a hit at 8:45 right before I came on with you. So that is why I thought about changing. I was like, let me just do this and then, you know, whatever. You don't want me in the white t-shirt anyway, the white v-neck or tank top. I don't want to show off the guns and embarrass you.
1: Oh, okay. Oh, I love it. I love it. By the way, so, you know, Jeter, Eli in the building on top of the normal A-list of celebrities. He had the president in the building last night as well, which created a ton of inconvenience and chaos, but added to the overall like gravitas of the moment. So, Sal, do you think it affected the Knicks negatively last night? Do you think playing at home in the finals might not actually be that big of a weapon for the Knicks because of the pressure?
2: I think the pressure was enormous. The expectation shifted once the Knicks won the first two games. Everybody in the world, or everybody in New York at least, was expecting. And that's what it felt like. The world was the, you know, New York last night, certainly at Madison Square Garden. Everybody expected the Knicks to win that game. That is a lot of pressure. And it's one thing to feel it from afar, but when you're in that building, and I was not fortunate enough to be there, but people have been there many times over, starting with Mike Breen, said that it was an unbelievable atmosphere. You see all the celebrities. I don't know how, as a human, you wouldn't let that get to you. Even if you're mentally thinking like, no, it's fine, it's fine. Imagine doing a show with all the A-listers. They're like, you're like, yeah, treat it like any other show, treat it like any other show. But you know that everybody's listening, whoever it may be, Seinfeld, Stiller, Francesa, Russo, like you name it, whoever, you know, name all the A-listers that you could think of that would want to listen to the radio show. You'd like to treat it like any other show, but ultimately you might feel a little tight. So I definitely think it had an impact on the Knicks last night in a negative way, but they got to be big boys and be able to handle it. This is New York. It's the NBA Finals. There's going to be pressure, and I think they will. And I think the fact that they lost it, now it's kind of like, okay, well, we had the pressure on us, lost the big game. We already experienced that. We lost at home. We blew it in front of the president, whatever they're thinking. Now maybe that eases things a little bit, even though it's going to be an enormous game for them. Maybe that kind of eases that atmosphere pressure, if you will.
1: Mm, okay. All right.
2: Sal,
1: what's this been like for you?
2: You're not countering me. You're just like. Okay. Good point. I don't. You feel free to counter if you disagree. I'm fine with that.
1: No, I mean, I thought it was a good answer. I mean, look, I've got a decent amount of questions here, so all right, I'll start sparring with you. The second I have the slightest bit of disagreement, I'll start sparring with you. We'll go at it. That's what you want. That's fine with me. I've put on the interviewing cap here, Sal. I mean, you know, again, I'm teeing you up, brother. I want your expertise, but okay. All right.
2: Appreciate
1: you want some sparring?
2: Okay.
1: That's fine.
2: No. I don't want sparring. I'm ready to go. Whatever you got for me. Go ahead. Keep it going.
1: I'll bring, you know, you showed your guns. I'll bring the, I'll bring them out of here, man.
2: Of course you are actually wearing the tank top, as only you would do, but yeah.
1: That's correct. This is how things go down here on Westwood One Sports. On BetMGM tonight. This is my show. This is how I run things. What's this been like for you, by the way, as a Knicks fan? You witnessed the 90s. You saw Ewing, Starks, Houston, Harper, Oakley. You saw them get to the finals twice and lose. To see this Knicks team get close with Tibbs, and now this being, I would say, the culmination, 13 straight wins, a historic stretch that could end in a parade down the Canyon of Heroes. So, maybe it's tough to say regardless, but I'll do it anyway. Regardless of how this series finishes, Sal, how does this Knicks season rank for you all time?
2: It's a great question. There's many layers to answer this. I never thought that any Knicks team after the 90s would make me feel this again. Now, when I was going through the 90s and even the early 2000s, I never thought that the Knicks would be bad or miss the postseason. It happened so often that I always expected that. All right, they may not win the championship, but the playoffs, come on. And the first round, that's like a bye for them. And then clearly that went sideways quickly, and they were so bad for so long that I never really ever thought about this being a realistic possibility, even as recently as this year, even as recently as like going into the postseason. I just didn't, I couldn't comprehend that this team that I had some issues with and question marks with And I hadn't seen them play the way that they had in the postseason because it didn't happen before. So I had issues believing that this was a reality while understanding it could have been because of the talent. It was always the most talented Knicks team I've ever seen. And I don't know how you can't fall in love with this group after what you saw in the postseason, just running roughshod through the Eastern Conference. And then again, winning the first two games. Brunson, his leadership, their style of play. So if I eliminate the potential result of this series, regardless of that, I would put it up there with not only any Knicks team that I watched in my life, with any team. This is one of my favorite teams ever to watch, because specifically because of the postseason run, but more how they came together as a team, each individual player doing their job, and they've grown so well together. And Brunson is one of my favorite athletes ever. Nobody has embodied New York more than he would. And I would say that, or more than he has. And if they win this championship, I would have him surpassing Mark Messier, ending the 53-year drought, as opposed to Messier ending the Rangers' 54-year drought. So that's the way I would describe it. Like, I fell in love with this team in a way that I didn't think I could fall in love with a team again. They've made me feel things that I have not felt from a basketball fan standpoint in a very, very long time.
1: Now, does Brunson surpass Ewing and Clyde and Willis and everybody else if they win this title?
2: Tough for me, Pat, to be honest with you, to say Clyde or Willis, because I understand the history just like you do. Like, we know about their greatness, but I can't definitively say he passes Clyde just because I have seen Brunson and know Clyde more as an announcer. So I'm going to respect everybody who's seen that, their opinion on that, saying that Clyde cannot be touched. As for Ewing, I never thought Brunson would pass Ewing, or at least I didn't think he passed Ewing last year. I didn't think he passed Ewing this year. I thought he would always have to win a ring to pass Ewing. I think he's already blown by Ewing with this postseason run.
1: Wow, blown by him.
2: Yeah, I do. Like, this team is so good, and Brunson has been so great, that now even I am tired of hearing about the 90s Knicks. And what they've done, and I love that team more than anything, what they've done in the postseason destroys anything that the 90s Knicks did. I know that there were different teams and there were things about those 90s teams to love, but this run has been incredible. And I was more hoping in the 90s. I'm expecting, even going into the series, I was expecting the Knicks to win. And I'm not changing that just because of the Game 3 loss. So, yeah, I think Brunson would surpass Messier, which to me, Messier surpassed Ewing. So, yeah, I think Brunson has already separated himself from Patrick Ewing.
1: Whoa, okay. All right. I think he needs to win the title. That's where I'll disagree with you. Okay. I don't think, and don't get me wrong, and I didn't watch Ewing. I was too young. I was born in 94. I didn't see the finals in 94. I don't remember the finals in 99. I don't remember much of Patrick Ewing's greatness, right? To borrow what BT would always used to do with you, Patrick Ewing.
2: Yeah.
1: I don't remember that. I was too young. But knowing what, you know, watching all the highlights, watching some of the documentaries, and then hearing about it from my dad and everything else, like, I think Brunson's got, I think they have to win the title. Now, again, if they lose this finals and Brunson, you know, in the next 5 years has great season after great season, maybe they get to another finals, then I think, yes, then he still could have the potential to pass Patrick Ewing as the greatest Knick of all time, or put himself right there with Clyde and Willis Reed as the greatest Knick of all time. I think, though, he has to win. He's got to be NBA Finals MVP. They have to win the title this year. And then we can definitively say already, he's passed Patrick Ewing, and he's right there with Clyde Frazier and Willis Reed.
2: Let me just tell you one reason why I would give the nod to Brunson. I think that you could clearly make the case Ewing more talented, and Ewing was a warrior, so it's not like he didn't have the work ethic. And you could easily say Brunson has had much more talent around him. I believe Brunson is a better leader, and I believe he makes players around him better. And that is something that I don't think Ewing did. I think it was all about Ewing, and he was great. And he was a great leader and a great warrior and all that stuff. But I don't think he made everybody else around him better the way that I believe Jalen Brunson has.
1: Yeah, I mean, Charles Oakley would agree with that. We had him. I know he kind of said a lot of it. He said some of it, you know, he spilled the beans, man. He was on with us 2 weeks ago, and he just blowtorched. Everybody, including Patrick.
2: It's such sour grapes. I heard that you got him. You and Brad had him on.
1: Yeah.
2: Who booked that? You did.
1: No, our executive producer, his name's Randy Merkin.
2: Good job. Well, it was an excellent job getting him on. But my thing is, and I loved Oakley, enough's enough, dude. The Knicks are in the finals. Stop it. Like, he's been doing this for years. He's obviously got an axe to grind with the Garden. And I just hate the idea. And I've said this to his face actually years ago. I was like, dude, come on, Oak. What's with the issues with you and Ewing? Like, nobody wants to hear that. We want to hear you guys being best of friends. And we know why they're not. So while you're right, I mean, obviously Oakley said it, and his word should be more than mine, being that he was on the team. I love Ewing, and I'm not taking Oakley seriously at this point, but I think even if you weren't on the team, you can tell that there is some truth to what Oakley was saying. And just even more so, less about putting down Ewing and more lifting up Jalen Brunson, who I really think is an elite-level leader.
1: Yeah, by the way, JJ said Charles Oakley managed to make James Dolan a sympathetic figure. I would never go that far. But that's
2: kind of in the beginning of this whole thing. I remember when I went to Jingle Ball at Z100, whatever, at the Garden for Z100 years ago. And it was like right when they first banned Oakley, and I wore my Oakley jersey in like protest, like, oh yeah, you're going to ban him. So it's not like I don't love Oakley. I love him. I love Charles Oakley, but every year it's the same thing. He just really, JJ's kind of right with that. You're right. That's taking it to another level. I don't know if I'd go that far, but like at this point, Oakley to me is clearly showing his cards as the unstable one, especially going to Patrick Ewing. One thing to go with Dolan, going to Ewing, come on.
1: All right, Sal, we're talking to Sal Licata here, BetMGM Tonight, Westwood One Sports, host of Baseball Night in New York on SNY, also does Sports Night on SNY, the TV home of the Mets. Check out

0: that you have for Sal, 310-840-4910. And then we will we'll ask him a couple questions about the New York Mets, because feels chaos of that season already happened a couple of weeks ago. Plenty more to dive into from the baseball standpoint with the New York Mets. We'll do that when we come back. I'm Pat Boyle. This is BetMGM Tonight on Westwood One Sports.
1: Pay him. Pay that man his money.
2: Watch out. San Antonio went into Madison Square Garden and won. Don't crown the Knicks just yet. It's a 2-1 series. Can the Spurs even it up? Game 4, tomorrow night. Westwood One Sports.
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15: Currently getting spanked by the Cardinals. I mean, this team has just underperformed so badly. You get a little bit of good news, right, with catcher Francisco Alvarez. He gets activated just 4 weeks after a meniscus tear. And then you get the bad news, starting pitcher Kodai Senga, scratched from his rehab start. It's a never-ending mess with him and the starting pitching. I know you've claimed in years past the NL East was over, and that was wrong. Have you claimed yet, or are you claiming that the Mets season is over here in 2026? Where are we with the Metropolitans?
16: No, they stink. They got spanked again tonight by the Cardinals. They're probably going to get buried this week at home. They got the Cardinals, the Braves. And honestly, and this is me being truthful on the air with you, I do not think that they are worth the airtime, especially for you. Like, I have to talk about them. I'm doing Baseball Night in New York. There's only two teams in New York, and I'm on the home of the Mets. So we're going to talk about the Mets, and there are some good things to talk about. Some of the young players, there are a lot more bad things to talk about. A pathetic display tonight. And, like, I don't know what's left to be said. The only reason why they're still in any conversation as far as the national landscape would go is because the wild card is wide open. Like, that's what the sport wants. They want bad teams to be able to have a chance to make the postseason, but I don't even know if the Mets are going to be able to do that. They've been ravaged by injury. They've had poor performance. Freddy Peralta tonight, God, as you know, Watts lit. Not only is Peralta hurting the Mets, now he's hurting his trade value. So they're a mess. Let's talk about Wemby and the flagrant foul. What more do you want on the Mets? Come on.
15: Well, that was the other thing I was going to ask you. And shout out to our video producer, Monty Michael Montgomery. He put this in here for me. He's won, you know, Freddy Peralta trade. You said he's hurting his trade value. I mean, is he, barring the Mets getting back to 500 in the next 3 weeks here, we know David Stearns would probably be dying to sell off a starting pitcher, the one that he actually spent money on.
16: Yeah.
15: Is Freddy Peralta as good as getting traded here no matter what happens?
16: Yeah, I can't see. No, here's what's going to happen. The Mets are going to hold out till as long as they can, because instead of looking at this team now like many of us and would say, well, they're not worth it, they're not going to win the championship, just sell and rebuild and take a run at it again next year. They are going to do whatever they can to get into the postseason. So this will drag on until the very last minute. I mean, unless they're buried 10, 12 games back over the course of the next 2 weeks, which is very possible. You just don't know. They're right now, they've been treading water. They were actually not bad in May, but kind of treading water. And that could go one of two ways. You either start chipping away and start climbing, or you get knocked back down. And I would think tonight's a sign of getting knocked back down. The first of six against the Cardinals and Braves at home, they get pasted 7-0 with their quote-unquote ace on the mound and Alvarez coming back. So just not good signs. But I think they're going to hold out as long as they possibly can before deciding to sell off. But I feel like ultimately that's probably what's going to happen. The team just is not that good. Yeah, Lindor is going to come back. Maybe that changes some things. I would lean more toward they probably end up having to sell because they know deep down the team's just not very good.
15: So then does Steve Cohen, as the owner of the Mets, does he make major changes this offseason, Sal? And by major, I mean, is he going to, I don't know how much you can, what you can say, what you can't say, but is he going to fire David Stearns? Is Carlos Mendoza at minimum getting replaced? Like, do you see major changes getting made this offseason if there weren't any yet this year and how last year ended?
16: I think everything's on the table. I think it does depend on how poorly they finish. If they finish, and I don't think Cohen wants to make changes, but I would bet that they're going to move on from the manager, and which I think would be a mistake. And I would think that there is a slim chance or a slimmer chance that they move on from David Stearns as well. It would really have to go sideways for that to happen. If it were me, I would keep Stearns and Mendoza for one more year, and then after that year, make my decision definitively. I would bring them back.
15: You want me to spar with you? How the hell could you justify that? How could you justify a team that has some of the biggest payrolls in the history of baseball the last 2 years just be an utter failure? I mean, at every level. I mean, David Stearns trying to bargain bin. Guy getting guys that have been hurt. Wow, what a surprise. Luis Robert has missed a majority of the games this year. He's been hurt. The one guy he actually trades for and spends prospects on, Freddy Peralta, stinks. The guy that they signed to a big contract, they don't want to spend a lot of money, Bo Bichette, stinks. I mean, their farm system. Oh, I can't. Oh, this Mets farm system. They've been building it up. Where is it? Other than Nolan McClain, you know, for a couple of starts here and there, they can't even have Jonah Tong up on the rotation to make big league starts because he hasn't been good enough. So what has David Stearns done to justify being brought back next year, Sal?
16: Couple of things. Number one, Carson Benge, AJ Ewing, bright spots on an otherwise lost season, some young players. But more than that, because it's like I wouldn't argue the results of the last 2 years, certainly not the results of the majority of the free agent signings. I would just ask you, do you, and you're entitled to your opinion, I'm entitled to mine, I know Met fans are entitled to theirs. I thought the right thing to do was to blow this thing up, and I wouldn't have made all the moves that he made. I would have done a little bit differently, but I also don't definitively know if Stearns is it or isn't. He had success in Milwaukee. I think there are certain things that he does that are appealing to me.
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15: It does before the game and what decisions they make independent of the front office on a game-by-game basis. That's a whole other case study. Sal, I've taken long enough of your time. I want to ask you one more question.
16: Yeah.
15: And then we'll get you out of here. Do you think the Mets... And do you, as a Mets fan, and any Mets fans that wanted Pete Alonso gone, that just was, all right, just let him walk, who cares? Do you regret not bringing Pete Alonso back here this season?
16: No. Now, I would have brought him back, but as a DH. And the reason why, I would have looked to trade Lindor, this is before the season, I would have looked to trade Francisco Lindor and instead invest in Alonso to be the DH. The reason is because I could see Lindor declining as a defensive player and then, you know, the slow starts, whatever. Also, there was value there with Lindor and the Soto-Lindor dynamic. There were many reasons why I would have proactively looked to make that type of move and instead invested in Alonso as a DH, because the floor to me with Alonso is he's going to hit home runs. That's just what he does. He's going to produce runs. He's going to hit with power and he's going to drive in runs because that's what he's done his whole career. I think paying him like a superstar or the face of the franchise would have been foolish. I think having him play first base would have been foolish. So I don't know if it's regret. I would have invested in the power. And I think they did want him back. They just weren't going to pay whatever Baltimore paid. So if it got to a point where it was just about not wanting to commit long term, I was okay with letting Pete go. The bigger issue that I have was what they replaced him with. And clearly that was thin with Polanco, who doesn't want to get on the field. He's hurt and, you know, that's where you have the issue. I think the Mets still would have been a bad team. By the way, they had Pete Alonso a year ago. They were a bad team. So I think it was time to move on from that core. I would have just done it a little differently, investing in Pete's power and moving on from Lindor if possible, which I don't even know if that was a possibility for them.
15: All right. Great stuff. Sal, I got to get to a break, man. You know, I got all the love and the respect in the world for you. I appreciate you jumping on the show again. Hopefully
16: you make it like I'm holding you on. I got to get to a break. You're holding me on 45 minutes here. Who do I invoice here? I could use the money.
15: Well, I might demand you to come on one more time after a ticker tape parade down the Canyon of Heroes. By the way, we don't even have time, but I'll be in Spain next week for a wedding that I agreed to go to a year ago. If this goes to a game six, I'm watching 3 o'clock in the morning in España. So that's what I got going on next week. So love you. Appreciate you, brother. Talk to you soon.
16: All right, man. Best of luck, Patty. I'll talk to you soon.
15: There you go. Sal Licata, host of Baseball Night New York on SNY. You see him on SNY almost every single day. Catch his YouTube show, The Sal Licata Show. Subscribe. Give it a listen. He's one of my favorites. One of my mentors. Maybe my top mentor. Don't let him hear that, though. All right, we got to get to a break. 310-840-4910. Get you a scoreboard update on the Stanley Cup Final when we return, and some baseball as well. I'm Pat Boyle. 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
18: 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The FIFA World Cup begins Thursday with host sites across the United States. 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
1: Hi, my name is Pat Boyle. Welcome back. 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Hi, kids. 310-840-4910, the number to join the show. Huge shout out to my guy Sal Licata joining me for back-to-back segments. Talk Knicks in the first segment, talk Mets in the second segment. Sal's the best. All right, let's get you a quick score. Oh, we got another goal. Oh, just going to say, let's get you a scoreboard update here on the Stanley Cup Final. I think we've only had two goals. We only had one goal in this second period. Now we got two. And just like that, we've got another multi-goal deficit erased. Unbelievable, this series. This series is crack. Not that I would know what that's like. It was 3-1 Carolina. You had a near crazy goal that beat the buzzer at the end of the first period for the Golden Knights. It looked like it was going to be a goal. They waved it off, said the puck did not cross the line in time. So it was 3-1 after one. And by the way, the Hurricanes scored two goals in the first 4 minutes of the game. Not the first time they've done this. But yet again, the Hurricanes up 3-1 after the first period. And here come the Golden Knights. Chip, chip, chip, chip, chip, chip, chip, chip, chip. In a way, William Karlsson scored 4.5 minutes into the second period to make it 3-2. And just now, it's guess who? Brett Howden again with his 14th goal of the playoffs. And a unbelievable wrister, top shelf snipe, Selly. Oh my God, this series is unbelievable. Six goals in the first two periods, and we still got 2.5 left to go in the second period. So that's where we stand. 3-3. Carolina, by the way, started their backup goaltender, Brandon Bussey, for his first career postseason start. He's only faced 11 shots. And he's given up 3 goals, so not faring much better than Freddie Anderson. Meanwhile, Carter Hart, 18 saves on 21 shots faced. And we are set up for a third period that could end up deciding this Stanley Cup.
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0: shuts down. The games light up.
1: I'm sticking to it. I said Knicks six before the series. It's still Knicks six. They will win tomorrow. Maybe San Antonio gets another game. Maybe they give you the backs against the wall. Game five performance at home. They ain't seen a game seven. This series is still over. This series is toast. It was toast the minute the Knicks won two games on the road.
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1: Spanking that ass left and right. Welcome on back to BetMGM Tonight here on Westwood One Sports. I'm Pat Boyle, and we are brought...
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2: Maybe I'll be in a guaranteeing mood when we get on the air at 6 p.m. Eastern tomorrow. But I'm very confident the Knicks win tomorrow. And I said Knicks in six. So yeah, am I lining up with my prophecy, my prediction, if you will? Knicks win game four tomorrow. The Spurs, backs against the wall. They win game five. Knicks close it out at the Garden. Yeah, you bet your ass. Because this is kind of how I envision the series going. I always looked at it at the end. The Knicks winning game six. That means the Spurs probably win game five. And that means going into game five, the Knicks were going to be up 3-1. So here we go. Tomorrow. Very confident the Knicks win. I do think the officiating was absolutely atrocious last night. So again, you want to weigh in on the refereeing. Mike Brown, the Knicks head coach, took aim at the officials. Said he's never seen that before in the NBA Finals. Second half free throw disparity of 24-8 in favor of San Antonio. Your thoughts on the officiating, your thoughts on the series. You can talk or you can call, you can text 310-840-4910. We got into a lot of other good stuff as well. We're going to get to hot or cold here in just a second, but we do have a couple of text messages to get to. Let's get to Shannon from Alabama, who texts in, love the show, Pat. And by the way, full disclosure, I trust producer Brandon Combs that he is not going to throw in any text messages that have profanity. Watch your profanity. Or things that I shouldn't be repeating. I'm like, full disclosure, I'm like Ron Burgundy Anchorman. I see the text message. I don't proofread it. I'm just going right into it. So I just, hopefully Combs knows that and doesn't try to cost me my job. Shannon from Alabama texts in, love the show, Pat. Big fan of yours since you was on in the mornings. I would listen to you on my way to work in the mornings. And I believe Shannon's referring to the overnight show that I did, which was from 2 a.m. to 6 a.m. Eastern. So if she's an early bird and was hearing the tail end of my show, yes, I guess that would be considered mornings. First off, go Knicks. The refs last night was just disastrous. Thank you, Shannon. You're absolutely right. She continues. But on to the next game. I got a question for you and the guys. If y'all had courtside seats to the Knicks game, which celebrity would y'all want seated next to you? It's a very Brad question. My co-host Brad Evans does the first 3 hours of the show every day with me. I think Brad actually asked this to, I forget who he asked it to, but this is a Brad question, and that's fine. Brad questions are great. He asked it to Michelle Beadle. That's right. Thank you, Monty. If I had courtside seats to the Knicks game, which celebrity would I want to be seated next to? All right, so I'll give you two answers because you have your normal list of celebrities, right? The ones that are always there. And as enticing as the Lisan Al-Ghaib, Timothy Chalamet is, Tracy Morgan, I mean, look, Larry David's not there every game. He's there a lot. I think I have to go with one of my favorite actors of all time growing up. Like, it's got to be Ben Stiller. Who may be, like, is Ben Stiller the most recognizable Knicks fan, by the way, now? Maybe because of his presence on social media? I would probably think it's Chalamet, recency bias, all the movies he's been in. Probably puts Chalamet at the most recognizable Knicks fan at the top right now. I'm actually going to commit a mortal sin. Because I want to make sure I've got everybody included here. Let me just Google search Knicks celebrity row. And let's see who they've got listed here as the regulars. Spike Lee. Spike's annoying though. Spike's a flip flopper. I would not want to be sitting next to Spike Lee. Tracy Morgan, Fat Joe, Timothy Chalamet, Tina Fey. Larry, they have Larry David here. Let's see, who are the other regulars? Tina Fey's there. Tina Fey is there a lot. She's funny as hell. I wouldn't mind being seated next to her. Let's see. Yeah, you know what? Again, I think I know it pretty well. I think that's probably the top six or seven. And then, so yeah, for me, it's Ben Stiller. Because he's funny as hell. I know he's a passionate diehard fan. And Tropic Thunder, Meet the Parents, Heartbreak Kid, Dodgeball. Like, some of my favorite movies of all time is Ben Stiller. And he's incredible. So that's my answer. Ben Stiller. But then last night, you had an extra additional layer of celebrity fans. And if we're doing that, it has to be Jeter. It has to be Derek Jeter. He's my favorite athlete of all time. So last night, if I was there, it's Jeets, it's Jeter. But the normal Knicks celebrity fans that are there, it's Ben Stiller. Great question. Great question, Shannon. Before we get to a hot or cold, let's get producer Brandon Combs in here right now. Because Combs, we've got a text message that is for you. And it comes from an 860 number. And they text in, Combs, favorite Eminem album / song.
9: Wow. Man, that is a time. I love M. Best album. I mean, it's gotta be the Marshall Mathers LP. For me, I mean, that's a play every song album. Favorite song, people might not know this one. This is actually one of his newer songs, but just because of the lyrics, I'm a big fan of lyrics and a big fan of meaning behind a song. Higher has become my favorite Eminem song of all time. If you haven't heard that song yet, definitely take a listen. But when you listen to the words, to me, there's a lot of meaning behind it. So I love that's probably my favorite Eminem song.
2: Mm. MMLP, I think, has to be number one. I mean, it's one of the greatest rap albums, hip hop albums of all time.
9: Yeah. Yeah.
2: I don't think you can go wrong with that. I think I shuffle over the years on what my favorite Eminem songs are. Like the real Slim Shady, I think growing up was my favorite just because of how nonsensical it is.
9: Yeah.
2: But also like the wordplay is great. Till I Collapse for a while when I was like, when I started working out, and like that was an every day in the gym. I don't care how many times I heard it, it never failed to pump me up.
9: Yep.
2: Without Me is all time. Like those are my favorite three, the old ones.
9: No Apologies was another one of my favorites, but he did that with the Re-Up album. I believe that was with D12 too. But a great
2: beat and great overall song. Maybe not the actual, meaning of the song and what the song is actually called, but with D12, Purple Pills.
9: Yes.
2: Oh my God. You want to talk about you start playing that. You have the instrumentals comb. Start giving me some Purple Pills on some rejoins because that beat is nearly impeccable.
9: Same thing with Higher. Same thing with Zeus. Zeus, one of Eminem's newer songs as well. The beat on that is just phenomenal. So I'll grab some of the newer stuff for sure. This is one of the things, like Pat, you and I, we talk a lot. We get along quite a bit for the most part when we're not talking sports. But one of the things I don't know is your taste in music. So I didn't even know, if I were to think about it, I would think that, when you're at the gym, you're listening to some rock or something. I would have never known you were a Drake and Eminem guy.
2: Yeah, I mean, I have a very eclectic taste of music. Like my favorite bands, Arctic Monkeys, The Strokes, Red Hot Chili Peppers.
9: Okay. Yeah. Yeah, I'm the same way. When you look at my Spotify playlist, man, if I just play my liked songs, at one point you're going to hear country music. At another point, you're going to hear you're going to hear a lot of rap and hip hop because that's my favorite genre. But you're going to hear some rock. You're going to hear some classic rock, some newer stuff. You're going to hear a lot of that stuff. So I listen to just a little bit of everything as well, but definitely hip hop and rap are my favorite genres. I'm a big Tupac guy. I love me some Tupac. Tried getting our guy
2: PJ to work
9: a bobblehead in Baltimore.
2: I mean, he didn't even go to the game. What did you want?
9: But you live right there, guy. You live right there. You couldn't have gotten in line. Couldn't have offered somebody $100 or $200 for their bobblehead. I mean, I put together shows for you. Like I put together your rundowns. I clip stuff for you. I do everything I can to make you sound good on Fridays when you're on the show. And I can't even get a bobblehead guy. Come on, PJ. You're better than that.
2: I actually have, unfortunately, started listening to some more country music now that it is now that it's summer.
9: Yeah,
2: and there are some really good songs.
9: There are some good ones. I went to, it was actually Post Malone and Jelly Roll. I went to that concert last year at
2: I remember you saying
9: Wrigley
2: that.
9: Field. Phenomenal concert. Just phenomenal concert.
2: Did they perform together the whole time, or did one open for the Jelly Roll open for Post Malone?
9: So Post Malone opened for Jelly Roll. That's the one that we went to, but they took turns on that tour. They took turns on that tour opening for one another.
2: Okay. I was going to say, I I'm wrong because I don't listen to a lot of country music. I can't imagine Jelly Roll being bigger than Post Malone, but
9: I love Post Malone. I think Post Malone is phenomenal too. I think he's super talented. Another guy that I think is super talented, a lot of people don't like, but I think that he can go with any genre that he wants to because he's that talented is Machine Gun Kelly.
2: Yeah, see, Machine Gun Kelly, I can't. Maybe it's because of my alliance and my allegiance to Eminem after they got to that beef.
9: Yeah, but I mean,
2: basically, I've refused to listen to Machine Gun Kelly
1: other than what was the one song he came out with like 2-3 years ago that was very, very popular.
9: He did come the closest to killing Eminem, though. That, I mean, Rap Devil was pretty damn good. And look, he's just super talented. His song 27, like, that's probably my favorite song by Machine Gun Kelly. But he can do any genre he wants. Like, he is that good. He is that talented.
1: Yeah, what was it? My Ex's Best Friend? That came out like 2 years ago or whatever.
9: Yeah. Yep.
1: He's got a song with Jelly Roll.
9: He does. Him and Jelly Roll came up together.
1: What does that mean? Oh, by the way, well, I don't want to know. I don't want to know the answer to that. By the way, you know, you remember Shaboozy last year, Bar Song, how he, I don't know how new this song is. I think it's only in the last couple of days because I haven't heard it yet elsewhere. Shaboozy's got a new song called Cowgirl.
9: Yes. Yeah, I actually heard that this morning on my way into work.
1: Yeah, I was listening to that all day, me and my girlfriend, me and Corinne driving back from her uncle's 70th birthday party. So I got my family's golf outing Saturday.
9: Yeah.
1: So I'll have the speaker on my golf cart, and that will absolutely probably be the first song. Once we tee off, I think I'm starting us on the... I think I'm starting us on the second hole. That is the first song that's getting played to start the golf outing.
9: There you go. There you go. Gotta love the family golf outings, man. I used to play in a...
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1: 2 to 3 hours.
9: Yep.
1: You're eating dinner in there as well, and then you're playing poker for like 3 hours. So that's like that's a solid 14-hour day.
9: Yeah, it's a long day, and but it's the most fun. I mean, the laughs and everything you'll share. It's a fun day, which I'm sure everybody listening right now cares about this draft league. This all started with somebody asking me what my favorite song and an Eminem album was, but yeah, it's
1: no, yeah. Look, I mean,
9: it's a fantastic.
1: Don't get me wrong, league. Man. We have maybe. Yeah, we have gotten a little bit off the rails. No, I think that, you know, for don't get me wrong, we love men, women of all ages listening to our show. We had Shannon from Alabama text in, but, you know, I think for the most part, there's probably a lot of guys listening. And I think there's probably a lot of guys that heard you say that and got incredibly jealous, myself included. And I don't have kids and I'm not married yet.
9: Yeah.
1: So. Like, I think if you draw up what's an ideal day with the boys, I think it's probably that. Golf, draft for your fantasy league, poker.
9: I'm in a league now where this year we're drafting. We're all flying to Vegas and drafting in Vegas this summer.
1: That's confirmed?
9: Yes. It's a complete league outing, 12 teams, 13 owners, heading to Vegas for an NFL draft, fantasy draft,
1: for a weekend. So you guys have a whole Vegas weekend planned, all centered around your fantasy league draft.
9: That is correct. Yeah.
2: Wow.
9: I'm sure it'll go well.
2: That's some dedication, man. We're going to do a league, by the way, for our show.
9: Yeah.
2: But, I mean, I've you know, obviously there was a freaking TV show about fantasy football, right, that was created. But, like, to see real-life examples, like how you and your friends are, get that into it, that's tradition, man.
9: Yeah.
2: That's incredible. I wish I could be that committed to anything in my life that's not work.
9: I hope your girlfriend's not listening right now.
2: I wish I could be committed
9: right
2: to any hobby like that. What'd you say?
9: I said, I hope your girlfriend's not listening right now.
2: I don't think she is. I mean, look, I'm committed to her. She knows that.
9: Yeah, for sure.
2: Babe, if you're listening, I didn't mean that. All right. Monty, by the way, in our show chat, Monty said, replace poker with a Cubs game and it's ideal. And I would agree with that. I used to play poker in like high school with my friends on the weekend. I don't think I've played a game of poker in years.
9: Yeah.
2: And I don't like going to, you know, like I don't play card games at a casino, like blackjack, poker, not for me.
9: Yeah.
2: You know, I stick to the sports book. I stick to the games. But yeah, I think if you golf, then you did your fantasy draft, and then you went out to a baseball game, and it would, you know, it'd have to be a night game. That or you hit a 4 o'clock local game, so you golf in the morning, go to a baseball game, come back, and draft at night. That to me is probably the best way.
9: Yeah, I man, with the amount of alcohol that's consumed that day, probably not a good idea. Probably better with the poker.
2: Yeah. Yeah, actually, yeah, probably end with the poker, right?
9: Yeah.
2: All right. 310-840-4910. We've got some callers on hold that want to weigh in on the Knicks and the Spurs. We'll get to that. We'll get to hot or cold, since we really didn't. We'll get to hot or cold. And we'll get you a scoreboard update as the third period is underway between the Hurricanes and the Golden Knights in Game 4 of the Stanley Cup Final. I'm Pat Boyle. This is BetMGM Tonight on Western One Sports.
13: Watch out. San Antonio went into Madison Square Garden and won. Don't crown the Knicks just yet. It's a 2-1 series. Can the Spurs even it up? Game 4, tomorrow night. Westwood One Sports.
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0: I'm Pat Boyle as another crazy goal gets scored in the Hurricanes Golden Knights game. Looks like a diving swat at the puck by the captain Jordan Staal ends up in the back of the net off a rebound, and the Hurricanes, who once led 2-0 in the first 5 minutes and once led 3-1, watch their lead dwindle away. They have just re-grabbed the lead on the road in Vegas in game 4, trying to tie the series up at 2 games apiece. They now lead it 4-3. 5-6 minutes into this third period, Jordan Staal, as he's falling, he whiffed on the first attempt, and then he's falling onto the ice, and he just swats at it with a backhand and lifts it up over Carter Hart into the net. Second goal tonight for Jordan Staal, and it's 5th of the Stanley Cup Final, which leads all players. I'll tell you what, Mitch Marner is the obvious choice if Vegas wins the Stanley Cup. He'll be the Conn Smythe Trophy winner, but now, with the recent benching, if you will, of Freddie Anderson, Jordan Staal has worked his way into the conversation. If Carolina wins the Stanley Cup, he could be the Conn Smythe Award winner. Although, again, we've seen it where McDavid and the Oilers lose the Stanley Cup, and he's the Conn Smythe winner. Mitch Marner might win the Conn Smythe no matter how this freaking series goes, because he's been the best player on the ice in the Stanley Cup playoffs. Either way, Hurricanes up 4-3. We'll see if that lead is safe. They win. We've got ourselves a best of three in the final 3 games of the Stanley Cup playoffs and the Stanley Cup final. All right, 310-840-4910, the number to join the show. Welcome on back, BetMGM tonight. I'm Pat Boyle. We'll get to some hot or cold here in a bit. Let's get you an update on Let's Go Streaking, you know, our segment that we do in the first hour of the show every day where we all pick a hitter to get a hit. And I am back on the streaking board with one. Ozzie Albies came through with a knock tonight for the Braves. Producer Brandon Combs has started a fresh streak as well. He had Nick Kurtz, who just went deep in that A's game against the Brewers. By the way, utterly insane game last night. 15-14 was the final score between those two teams in West Sacramento, where they're playing in the AAA ballpark, and it was hot, muggy, steamy. The Brewers won it 15-14 in 12 innings. And if you think that they couldn't top that, well, they've got a chance to do it because it's already 2-1 in the first inning. Well, now they're in the second inning, but it was 2-1 in the first. Jackson Churio with a 2-run bomb for Milwaukee. And then again, Nick Kurtz answering with a solo shot for the A's. So 2-1 in the second. And then we'll see if Brad, our longest active streaker, can get to 7 in a row. He's got Shea Langeliers of the A's. He grounded out in his first at bat. And then Monty, who's looking to start a fresh streak as well. He's got Ian Happ of the Cubbies. And not only is the night not going well for Monty and Ian Happ, it's not going well for the Cubbies. They're down 7-3 against the Rockies in the top of the 6th. And if the Cubs lose this one, they are just 1 game above 500. And this is supposed to be the portion of the schedule where they pick up some W's. Anyway, 310-840-4910. Let's get back to the phones here. Johnny, next up in Atlanta. The Knicks lose 1 game. I can only imagine how insufferable Johnny's about to be. Johnny's next up on BetMGM tonight. What's up, Johnny?
1: What's going on, Pat, man? Hey, I was just going to say the Knicks lose 1 game. You turn your show into a hip-hop R&B show, man. But I guess you got back. But let's talk about these Spurs, man. Hey, I think it's Spurs in 7, but I kind of don't believe because they don't have the leadership to win this series, man. I'm not a Miss Jason fan. It's proven. Well, I just say he's too young because they're still doing the same mistakes that they did. They lost in the first 2 games. They'll get a turnover, come down, and chuck up a 3. Man, I don't even think they got offensive sets to put Wimby in the post. That's my opinion. I don't think so. I don't think Mitch can call the officer set to get him in the post. They don't do no offensive rebounding.

0: yesterday, if it wasn't for the young man Dylan Harper, they wouldn't have got no rebounds because Stephen Kelsey had a good game. Wimby had a good game, but guess what? Dylan Harper had all the rebounds. He was doing the stuff that corrected where it lost out the game the first two times. So if Mitch Johnson and the Spurs don't correct that, the Spurs on the Knicks will end it in six. And I hate to say that, I really do, but I don't think he can get them boys to play like that. That's my take on it.
1: Wow, Johnny, appreciate the call, man. Johnny's having a change of heart. He's on the Knicks side. He loves to rag on my Knicks. He loves to rag on me when the Knicks lose. By the way, that was a tremendous point there. Look, we got a little bit distracted when somebody, a listener, texted in and asked producer Brandon Combs what his favorite Eminem song is because he plays a lot of them. Coming back from breaks, we talked a little, it was like 5 minutes. We talked about hip-hop, all right? But that was funny. The Knicks lose one game and we turn this into an R&B and hip-hop show. But wow, I can't believe it. Johnny thinks that the Spurs' lack of leadership and the experience is going to help the Knicks win the series. I think it's an astute point. I think that was a very mature phone call from Johnny. I can't believe it. They're few and far between. But the man knows ball. And, you know, when he wants to take his Knicks hater lenses off. And, yeah, look, I agree. I mean, again, we had Sal Licata on earlier in the show last hour. And he mentioned it like it's not the 90s. You don't see the centers just like get onto the elbow or get onto the low block and ask for the ball and back down a defender. Like defenses are good where you'll have the help come over and swat at the ball. But I mean, also they do need to feed Wemby in the post more. I'm not saying he's got to get stationary and then sit there for 3 seconds, like hands up calling for the ball, but you can have some very easy motions and easy sets where you've got some action that gets Wemby on a screen and he rolls right into the post and you feed him the ball and then he can go right, he can go left, he can turn around and just nobody's big enough. You get him the ball in the paint, in the post, he turns around, he's got a 10-footer, a little mini mid-range bunny jump shot. Who's stopping that? Who's stopping that? We haven't seen enough of that. So I agree. I think Mitch Johnson has to be a lot better with his coaching, with their half-court sets. You know, Dylan Harper was great rebounding. He had 9 of them. He also nearly cost them the game because they gave him the liberty to basically shoot from 3 last night, and he couldn't hit water if he fell out of a boat. And don't get me wrong, I've not as a Knicks fan, but just as an NBA fan, like Dylan Harper has been massive in this series and massive in the last 2 rounds for the Spurs because of his transition game, because of his ability to get to the bucket, and because of his rebounding. But man, if the Knicks, like the way the Knicks played him, they left him open. They said, all right, man, you're 20 years old. We know you got the athleticism and the speed. You got the shot. He went 1 for 8 from deep last night. He was 5 for 18 from the field. He had as many shots as Wemby, and he took more 3-point attempts than anybody else on the Spurs, including Julian Champagne, who's been making them at will, and Devin Vassell, who's a 40% 3-point shooter. Dylan Harper looks like maybe, you know, he was in the Garden, New Jersey kid, went to Rutgers. Maybe he was feeling himself a little bit last night. He had a couple of wide open threes in the fourth that could have put that game away a lot earlier, and he missed them. But he has been a big impact. Yes, he has had a big impact. I just, you know, I don't want the cop out for the Spurs if they lose this series to be, well, they just didn't have the experience. Who on the Knicks has experience in the finals? Mikal Bridges, that's it. One guy. The Spurs have 2 guys that played in the finals and a lot more than Mikal Bridges. Luke Kornet's got the same amount. He played with the Celtics in the finals a couple of years ago and won a title. Harrison Barnes has, he had 2 years worth of playoff experience with the Dynasty Warriors? I don't care that those guys aren't starters. That's finals experience. OG Anunoby was on the Raptors in 2019. He had an appendectomy. He never didn't suit up in the finals the year that Kawhi and the Raptors won it. He hasn't played in a finals game before this. And Bridges had 1 year with the Suns. That was it. So I don't want to. Lack of leadership is one thing. Lack of experience for Mitch Johnson is another thing. Mike Brown has coached in the finals before. Mike Brown has been a head coach and has coached many playoff games. It was a long time ago. The Cleveland Cavaliers and 1 year with the Sacramento Kings. I can understand Mitch Johnson not having the experience, but the players? It's basically a wash. Mikal Bridges has 6 NBA Finals games under his belt before this. Cornette's got the same amount. Harrison Barnes is double that.
2: But, Pat, you've been telling me since February that the Spurs have to learn how to lose. You've been telling me this since February, yes, that this team needs to, they're too young. They need to learn how to lose before they can win. That's what you've been telling me since February. So now because you don't want to be an excuse if the Knicks win and the Spurs lose, I've listened to you all night talk about this Knicks team and talk about the Spurs. I mean, at some point I thought you and Sal Licata were opening a donut shop with as much glaze as was going around with the Knicks. I can hear the fear in your voice. Like you are extremely concerned about what's going to happen if the Knicks lose this series. And then you're concerned on if the Knicks win this series that people are going to have excuses for the Spurs for the Knicks winning the series. If the Knicks win the series, man, just enjoy it. Who cares what everybody else says about the Spurs and not having, they don't have the experience. They don't. And if the Knicks win the series, it doesn't matter that the Spurs didn't have the experience. It doesn't matter that the Spurs are the second youngest team ever in the NBA Finals. Don't be concerned about what happens if the Knicks win this series. You should be concerned about if the Knicks win this series, because I think we're going back to San Antonio tied 2-2. And then I think we're going to see the home team win every game after that. And the Spurs are going to win this thing at 7.
1: Well, I'm supremely confident the Knicks win tomorrow comes, so we're going to get an answer to that one way or another. And even if that game, by the way, last night's game didn't end until like 11:30 p.m. Eastern, because of all the reviews and the fouls and the timeouts and the challenges. That was a 3-hour game almost last night. So either way, even if we don't get a final result by the end of our show tomorrow night, 11 p.m. Eastern, we have Thursday. So don't worry. I'm going to keep that in mind. You thinking San Antonio wins both games at the Garden. Look, again, I thought their lack of experience was the reason they were going to lose to Denver. And then when Denver got knocked out, I thought their lack of experience is going to be the reason why they lost to Minnesota. And I really didn't see them beating OKC because of that lack of experience. They beat all those teams. So yes, I did say in the beginning, I thought they weren't going to win because they had to learn how to lose. Now that they're here in the finals, finals, the NBA Finals is different from the postseason. So yes, the Knicks have more experience. They went to the conference finals last year. Most of this core was on the team when they went to the second round the year before that, and the second round the year before that. And the Spurs players, most of them, don't really have playoff experience. Wemby, Harper, Castle, Vassell, Keldon Johnson. But after they've already beaten so many good teams in the West, now they lost the first two games. Oh, well, you know, it's the lack of experience for the Spurs. Like, the finals are a different animal from the rest of the playoffs. And the Knicks have one player with 6 games of finals experience under his belt. So I just, you know, maybe you're right. Maybe I shouldn't concern myself with the possible excuses that are going to be made as to why the Spurs aren't going to win this series. Maybe it's because they're not as good as the Knicks. Maybe that's why. Maybe that's what I just want to hear comes when the Knicks win the Larry O'Brien Trophy and I see Jalen Brunson raise the NBA Finals MVP. I want it to be known that it was because the Knicks were better, not because of the lack of experience with the Spurs.
2: I want you to listen to yourself, because you said, I thought that they were going to lose to Denver because of the experience. And then I thought they were going to lose to Minnesota because of the experience. And then I didn't think they were going to beat OKC because of the experience. And now you don't think they're coming back against the Knicks because of their experience. They're not coming back.
1: They're not the better team. Because they're not the better team.
2: Okay. They've been the better team in 2 of the 3 games. And they were the better team in the first half of game 1 as well.
1: Well, I got news for you, Combs. You know, it takes 4 quarters to win a basketball game.
2: You're right. It does. It does. And the Spurs showed that yesterday. And I'm pretty sure they're going to show it again tomorrow. And I'm pretty sure you're going to be watching game 6 at 3:00 in the morning in Spain.
1: Oh, man. 310-840-4910. All right, we come back. We will get to some hot or cold. But we've also got a couple.
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1: GM Tonight, Westwood One Sports, final segment here. I'm Pat Boyle. We got Linnell Willingham coming up at the top of the hour for Westwood One Sports Night. Make sure you keep it tuned in as Linnell will take you all the way till 3 a.m. Eastern Time. You can also hit me up on Twitter at PatBoyle44. You know, I actually haven't opened Twitter at all during the show tonight, which I normally do because I like to stay interacting. And you know what? I mentioned, yeah. So, by the way, you can hit me up on Twitter at PatBoyle44. Let me hold on there. My ADD's taken over. Let me get back to what I wanted to do, which is let's get a scoreboard up.
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1: Hemp was a mid-range jumper. Maybe I've seen him take like two or three. Just going through, playing the game through in my head. Maybe I've seen him take two or three. So yeah, it feels like it has been either all threes or it's alley-oops or it's right next to the basket. I don't know. I mean, I can't lie and say that over the course of the year, I remember Wemby taking a ton of long of mid-range jumpers. Like that's not his game from what I can remember. They have Wemby's shot chart. So I found a tweet. His shot chart from game one against Oklahoma City when he scored the 41 points. He hit 1-3. Everything else was from within 8 feet, if not 5 feet. It was in the paint. And so, again, I don't think his game is that mid-range jumper. So I just don't think you're going to see that because I don't think that's his game. All right, StatMuse, by the way, let's see. They have his shot chart pulled up here. This was for the regular season. Wemby in the regular season from around the free throw line only shot 30, like not from the free throw line, but you know, jumpers attempted by the free throw line. He's 36%, which league average, by the way, is 46%. In the paint, 70%. League average is 61. From outside the paint, but inside the arc on the left side of the floor, he only shot 40%. From the elbow area, he shot 45%. That was above league average. From between the free throw line and the three-point line, he was only 35%. From the other elbow, 44%. And from outside of the paint and inside the arc, 42%. So the elbow jumper was a high percentage, but not a high usage shot for him. All in all, to say that, yeah, Wemby's game is not the mid-range jumper. So no, I don't think you're going to see that because that's not necessarily his game. And the more the Knicks can push him into that awkward area, the better they'll be. 604 number, Neil from Vancouver, BC, texts in, Knicks win tomorrow, Patcher wear his blue and orange headband like Josh Graham wears his Hurricanes helmet for good luck. Yeah, Josh Graham, who is on Wednesdays through Saturdays or Wednesdays through Sundays on Westwood One Sports Night. I haven't seen this, but I guess Josh does wear a Hurricanes helmet. I don't have a Knicks headband, so I'll probably just stick to my, you know, I do my Knicks hat. I got my Knicks, my various Knicks t-shirts. I do have the rally cap planned. I haven't had to break it out. The Knicks haven't trailed by 15 in any game, and I got the rally shades in case they go down by 20. Finally, Adam in Corpus Christi, Texan, joined late here. Which was it that cost the Knicks the game? President's attendance, the fans that were all, that all were able to get in, or the fans that beat the people up outside? I'll hang up and listen. All right, Adam. We got a Spurs fan weighing in. All right, that's cool. That's funny. That's good. It was the referees, actually, that cost them the game, Adam. By the way, the Hurricanes got an empty netter. They win game 4, 5-3. The Stanley Cup final is 2 games apiece, and we got another thriller. Fun show. Thanks to Sal Licata. Thanks to Nick Friedel. Thanks to Chris Meany, all of our guests tonight. Thanks to producer Brandon Combs. Thanks to VP Monty. Thanks, of course, to Brad Evans. Thanks to Chloe Pratt, Max Sheedy, and Zach Kroll, and you, all the callers and texters. I'm Pat Boyle. We'll see you tomorrow on game day, 6 p.m. Eastern.
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13: 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It appears by its own numbers, the U.S. government seems insolvent. It's reported that the Treasury shows about $6 trillion in assets and over $47 trillion in liabilities. Add it all up, and it looks like the U.S. owes more than $130 trillion it doesn't have. 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

0: Yes, indeedy. Welcome in. Westwood One Sports Tonight with the youngest in Charles and L. Willingham, taking you coast to coast as we get you up to 3 a.m. Eastern Time. Boy, do we got a heck of a lot to get into. Stanley Cup Finals just went final not too long ago. Shout out to the Hurricanes, 5-3 winners, as they now tie that series up at 2 games apiece. The series goes, back to Carolina coming up on Thursday. I'm super excited for that. Congratulations to them, man. Congratulations to them. I think both the NBA Finals and the Stanley Cup Finals both have been super entertaining to this point. We've seen individual heroics in both series. Fascinated, though, see how both of these bad boys go. I was thinking over the weekend, like, wow, when Carolina was down in this series, like, who's in the better spot? Who's in the better position to come back in this series? Is it Carolina or is it San Antonio? We saw the Spurs last night go into hostile territory and pick up a key W in the Garden as they now trail 2-1 going into tomorrow night's contest. I think both of these series have been super-duper exciting, and I expect what it looks like in both of these series, we may get 6 or 7 games. So buckle up and enjoy the action. The action starting on the field as well in the National Football League. A bunch of teams participating in OTAs. Myself and the super producer, Denton Day, we're out at Commanders practice today, getting our whistle wet, watching Jayden Daniels throw the football. It's here, baby. It'll be here before you know it, talking about the real thing. When it comes to the NFL season, one of the biggest stories of the offseason, unfortunately for Niner fans, has been the Brandon Ayuk saga. We got another chapter in the Ayuk saga earlier this evening. Brandon Ayuk back on Instagram, popping it to the San Francisco 49ers.
1: And another thing, you want to know why they really mad, though? They mad because they stupid. They dumb. They mad that they pay me $50 million in 8 months, and they avoided my guarantees for 2027. And I'm about to be on a new team in 2027. They mad.
0: The caption read, "Lil' Ab Boys, A-H-H, laughing emojis, mad that I was young, turnt and taped up. I dropped like 10 whips on their little ass," said Brandon Ayuk. Here's the thing. If you did not know Brandon Ayuk, if you were not hip to the way the youngins talk in today's day and age, you would probably think Brandon Ayuk is insane. I actually think he's kind of got a point with what he's saying. He is basically saying, yo, San Fran is mad. They know I don't want to be here. They already voided my money and about to be on another team coming up here as soon as they release me, and I'm going to do everything I can to, you know, as he said on Sunday, put the belt to him. The belt is coming, right? Remember what he said. I continue to feel like with the Ayuk situation, I continue to feel like this is maybe a situation where he's not doing himself the maximum service, is the best way that I could put it. He needs to tell his side of the story. I appreciate the cryptic messages, like in him showing that, hey, I'm saying I'm a real person, I'm talking, I can tell you what's going on, kinda. But I feel like he has opened himself up to public scrutiny with him not being specific. Here's the bottom line of what happened, right? This contract negotiation between Ayuk and the Niners got very, very contentious. And I want you all to kind of put yourselves in an athlete's shoes for a second, but use your own life. Everyone that listens to this show, hopefully, God willing, blessed and employed, right? If you're getting ready to try to negotiate for a raise at whatever job you do, no matter if you bag groceries, no matter if you sell cars, right? Your employer is going to tell you every reason why you are not deserving of that raise. The same thing happens in the National Football League, but there are millions of dollars at stake here. There is generational wealth at stake here. There is family-changing money here at stake. I believe during these negotiations with San Francisco, there were some things said to BA's camp that they didn't take too kindly to. Things that may have offended them and made them feel disrespected. And I believe that throughout the course of that negotiation, this relationship between the Niners and Aiyuk continued to sour. And remember how this all went down. Remember how this all went down. I believe it was like Andrew Filippone out on the Fan in Pittsburgh reported that, yeah, they agreed to a deal. And that was the report that came across the ticker. And apparently they called Aiyuk up to Kyle Shanahan and John Lynch's office before that trade was agreed to and said, look, like, do you really want us to do this? You can just agree to the deal. They ended up calling it off. He signs, allegedly, for a price that was on the table the whole time. Meaning, San Francisco, once again, playing hardball with one of their stars. This is not new. Talking about them playing hardball. They've done this with Trent Williams. Look up this earlier this offseason. Trent Williams threatened to retire, guys. But they paid him. You know why? Arguably the best player at his position in the sport. So they respected him eventually and just gave him the money. You saw this with Bosa, who had to hold out until week one. Week one he had to hold out to. Didn't participate at all during the offseason program. Those negotiations got contentious. George Kittle's negotiations a couple years ago got contentious. Not to this extent. Not to this extent. But every athlete, every person is different. That's what we lose sight of a lot of the times when we talk about these athletes. They're people. Some people are going to take the disrespect, quote unquote, a different way. Some people are going to take the art of negotiating personally. These are a bunch of different personalities that you're dealing with here. And Brandon Aiyuk, in terms of his story, one of the better ones in the NFL. This was a JUCO kid before he went to Arizona State and turned the hell up. He really had to get it out in the mud, per se, right? And really earn his way into this spot. So to him, he produced for San Francisco for multiple years in a row without getting the top targets that the other top wide receivers in the NFL gets. And he produced. And he earned what should have been close to a top-of-the-market contract. He settled for less. He ends up tearing his ACL. It also came out that during the ACL rehab, while he was hurt, they tried to trade him. So, like, things have gotten very personal, clearly, right, between Brandon Aiyuk and the San Francisco 49ers. The one thing that I can't for the life of me understand is why the general public assumes that there's something wrong with Brandon Aiyuk. Why does the general public assume? I've heard CTE be thrown out. I've heard he's mentally insane. People are worried about his mental health. Ain't nothing wrong with Brandon Aiyuk. Brandon Aiyuk is pissed off. That's what's wrong with him. He is angry at the San Francisco 49ers. He wants to get out. Everyone keeps saying, why would you turn down that type of money? You got to be going crazy. You got to be insane. Here's the thing, right? If you're Brandon Aiyuk, think about it. He wanted to get out that bad. If he would have challenged and contested the voided money with the NFLPA, Brandon Aiyuk and the NFLPA would be in court. And this is something that would have dragged out and would have prolonged his release. His thought process initially when not fighting that was, hey, I'm trying to just get cut as quick as possible, rip this Band-Aid off, and get it the hell over with. San Francisco, on the other side of the coin, has chosen to drag this thing out. And that's the part to me that's a little bit staggering. But the one thing I keep going back to, no one has all of the details with this. No one has all of the details. San Francisco, I love the way that you put it when we were getting ready for the show, Denton. When you're aggressive in getting your message out the way that San Francisco has, we've heard from Kyle Shanahan, we've heard from John Lynch talking about what they did was unprecedented and they've never seen it in NFL history. It's painting Aiyuk out to be the bad guy, and everyone, it feels like, in the court of public opinion, has turned on this young man. I want to know why. Why do you all rush to judgment and assume the brother's crazy because he forfeited the money? Why did he forfeit the money? Why are we not thinking deeper into this? You think he just turned down $27 million in guarantees for no reason? No, that's how bad he wants to get out. Now, the key part here is why was the money voided? And this is where there's some gray area. So Brandon Ayuk did not report when he was supposed to the facility in terms of rehabbing with the San Francisco 49ers. He did not abide by their rehab schedule for him, therefore breaking his contract, and everything ended up getting voided, like we know. Well, why did he not want to rehab at the San Francisco 49ers facility? When we think of the most injured teams in the NFL over the past 5-6 years, San Francisco's name always comes up, doesn't it? It's always their Achilles heel. They're hurt. Maybe Brandon Ayuk didn't want to work with the trainers in San Francisco. Maybe Brandon Ayuk had an issue with the trainers in San Francisco. I don't know. I'm purely speculating. But my thing is, let's not paint the man out to be crazy and say that, oh, he's just doing it for no reason. He's doing it because he's a head case. I doubt that that is the reality of the situation, man. I just do. I feel like as we continue to have more time pass by and more information comes out, Brandon Ayuk's side of the story will eventually come out. I just find it very hard to believe that, according to you all, according to a lot of people out there, he's just forfeiting this money and doing this for no reason. He's acting out for no reason because he's a head case, because he's got mental health issues. It's so lazy. The way that it's being talked about to me is so lazy. Let's speculate here a little bit. That's what this situation has left us the ability to do, because both sides haven't been super transparent in terms of what's actually happened. Because San Francisco's told you their side, but they haven't told you, per se, the truth. We all know how the saying goes, right? My side, your side, and the truth. Until we have all the facts of this situation, assuming that Brandon Ayuk is crazy or some bad apple or a cancer to a locker room, I think it's a joke. And some of us need to check ourselves when we have conversations like this. Because the reality of the situation is, he's a man just like you all are. He's a human just like you all are. He laces up his shoes, he wakes up in the morning, brushes his teeth, just like you do. So to make these, and I'm going so hard in the paint about it because it's like, I don't know. I'm trying to be very careful when talking about this because I don't want to make myself seem like an idiot. I'm not defending how he's maneuvered here. I'm not saying he's been 110% right. Neither is San Francisco, though, in terms of, hey, why haven't you ripped the Band-Aid off? Just cut the dude. You're now creating a distraction. The biggest rumor that we've heard here recently in the past 24 hours with this is, oh, San Francisco was canceled their mandatory minicamp because they don't want to deal with Brandon Ayuk. I don't necessarily think it's as straightforward as that, but I don't think Brandon Ayuk's situation isn't influencing that at all. It may not be the number one deciding factor on whether or not they canceled the minicamp or not, but it ain't nothing. It ain't nothing. That's why Ayuk was speaking the way that he was talking about you're ducking the belt. You're dodging and avoiding the inevitable. He's never going to play another snap for your organization. John Lynch, Kyle Shanahan, Prague Marath, Jed York. So let him go. You holding out for compensation to me, I think is totally ridiculous. Because who the hell's trading for him? At this point, you're just trying to spite him. And that's what leads me to believe that, hey, these negotiations got contentious. Because they're acting this petty. They're willing to have this black cloud and dark cloud overhang over the organization when they can just cut him and move on and never have to talk about it again. This is something that every time they take the practice field coming up in training camp, it is going to be a discussion. Because I guarantee you, he's going to show up to that facility come training camp. He's going to show up, and we're going to see what happens and what the ultimate end result is. My issue right now with San Francisco is, why let this drag out? What are you gaining from this, San Francisco? If I'm a player outside of the organization, see, this is the thing. I don't think how the players think. Everyone's stuck in their own bubble with some things. If I'm a player, I'm looking like, yo, what the hell's up with BA? What's going on with the situation in San Francisco? Why are they moving this way? What's going on? Why is he tripping out? If you know BA, and there are a lot of friends that he has in this league, It's a fraternity. There's a quarterback in Washington. It's a very good friend of Brandon Ayuk. I'm sure people are looking at this situation going, what the hell is going on? It's a black eye to me for their organization. Being petty in this situation, you get nothing from it. I don't understand why they won't just rip the Band-Aid off. I also don't get why they didn't just trade him when they didn't have to pay him. He also didn't have to sign the contract. But like, for this situation to still be a thing and to drag out the way that it has, I think it's totally unnecessary. And I think, whether it's fair or not, Brandon Ayuk's reputation is taking a major hit. San Francisco's hasn't in terms of the court of public opinion. That's kind of my frustration with all of this, is why is Brandon Ayuk being painted as the bad guy? Because I'll be real. Brother can ball. Brandon Ayuk, when healthy, when right, we know it, is one of the best wide receivers in the National Football League. So the question then becomes, hey, is he worth this headache? If you're a team out there like my beloved Washington Commanders or anybody else out there in the NFL that would have interest in signing, you know, this former Pro Bowl wide receiver, is he worth the headache? And then is San Francisco making a mistake in terms of how they're moving with this situation? 310-840-4910 is the number here on Westwood One Sports Night. If you're just now tapping in, Brandon Ayuk sending another cryptic message to the San Francisco 49ers via Instagram. I think he needs to tell his side, but clearly we haven't heard the last of Brandon Ayuk as he is getting more and more vocal as more time passes. These two clearly are headed towards a divorce. Why hasn't it happened yet? 310-840-4910. Is Ayuk as a player worth this headache? And why haven't the Niners cut him? Are they making a mistake allowing this to drag out? Your calls on that next here on Westwood One Sports Night. 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
1: Yes, indeed. Major drama in the Bay Area. We're taking your calls on it at 310-840-4910. Brandon Ayuk and the Niners continue to be at odds. And earlier this afternoon, Brandon Ayuk once again taking to social media, delivering another cryptic message to the 49ers organization.
2: And another thing, you want to know why they really mad, though? They mad because they stupid. They dumb. They mad that they paid me $50 million in 8 months, and they avoided my guarantees for 2027. And I'm about to be on a new team in 2027. So.
1: Brandon Ayuk, as of Sunday, is all of a sudden very vocal, has been very vocal about his displeasure with the situation. Everyone knows, and San Francisco has said it publicly, that he will not play another down and another snap for this organization. And they're holding out hopes for finding a trade partner. Here's some details that we didn't give you in the opening segment. Brandon Ayuk is currently on the reserve squad list, which means he's not being paid and does not...
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0: this headache? And then why haven't the Niners cut him? Are they making a mistake continuing to allow this to drag on? Ann is in New York wanting to check in. Welcome into Westwood One Sports Night, Ann.
1: Hey, how are you tonight?
0: I'm good.
1: Yeah, I just, it sounds like to me it's kind of like the whole like group mentality where it's kind of like it's easier to blame one person as opposed to like, you know, like a whole group or organization. Sounds like a lot going on like in that respect. And then you made a good point actually about the whole like, why would he not want to do like, you know, San Francisco, they do get a lot of injured players. And so, you know, maybe it's like he doesn't want to, you know, be a part of that because it's like, you know, there's a lot of injuries. But my whole thing is if they don't, like, he doesn't want to be there, why would you want someone that doesn't want to be like, you know, like with you? I just don't understand.
0: Because they're trying to spite him. That's the whole point here. They're being petty. They know damn well no one with any sort of common sense is going to give up any draft capital. I don't care if it's a seventh. No one's giving up anything to get him because they know his release is on the way. And they also don't want to trade for the contract. That's the other part that makes it a total deal breaker here. If you're a San Francisco 49er fan, I don't know how you're looking at your team right now and not going, what the hell are we doing here?
1: He would look good in a Saints uniform, that's for sure.
0: Is that your team?
1: That is my team. Yeah, totally.
0: A New York Saints fan. That's something. Appreciate you as always. 310-840-4910 is the number. Why do you think San Francisco hasn't cut him? I think it's purely despite him. And that leads me to go back to what I said initially. The reason they're in this position in the first place, the reason the relationship has got to this point in the first place is because something happened during those negotiations. Something was said. And y'all know how it gets when people are beefing, right? Sometimes when you're arguing and you're mad at somebody, excuse me, you may say something that you can't come back from. I think that's what's happened here with San Francisco and Brandon Ayuk. I think they really ruffled his feathers during that negotiating process, and he feels disrespected. Now, here's the thing. He didn't have to sign the contract. That's the one thing I will say. That's why I'm like, look, he's not totally in the wrong in this situation at all. But, like, I do think there's some areas where he needs to take accountability and where he's at fault. He hasn't handled it in the smartest way. Like, I'm willing to concede that. But this idea that he's some sort of lunatic because of this is crazy. I'm eager to hear his side of the story. The question is, will we ever get to hear his side of the story? 310-840-4910 is the number. We move from the NFC to the AFC. You know who's not canceling mandatory minicamp? Todd Monken in the Cleveland Browns. That quarterback battle has been one of the biggest stories of the NFL offseason. And remember the reporting that we got a couple of weeks ago from the folks out in Cleveland. The reports coming out of Cleveland 2 weeks ago was that, yeah, Deshaun Watson is in the driver's seat to be the ultimate week one starter for the Cleveland Browns. Well, Todd Monken today gave us an update on the quarterback battle in Cleveland. Initially, remember, before OTA started, he said, look, I want to have my starter named by the end of the spring so that in training camp we can give one guy all the reps and we can just rock out. Todd Monken gave an update earlier today on where the quarterback competition stands in Cleveland.
2: I really don't know. I'm not going to name a number one, so that I am not going to name. That chances are that's not going to. I shouldn't say that. Chances are I will not. Now, once we get to the fall, we'll have to dissect the reps how we see fit. I just don't see it after the way Shadur's played and Deshaun's played. They both played well enough to earn the right to compete to start.
0: Right now, the situation in Cleveland is they're splitting reps damn near down the middle. And I think what he said and how they're moving, their mandatory minicamp ends this week. They started a week ahead of everybody because Todd Monken obviously was a new hire this offseason. When I heard him say that, you know, the first thing that I thought, damn, Shadur must have done something. Shador must have put himself in position.

0: to where, hey, like, he's genuinely making this a difficult decision. Y'all know how I feel about it in terms of their quarterback competition. He should be the guy getting all the reps, as far as I'm concerned, because I think there's still a bunch of unknown with him. We know what Deshaun Watson is at this juncture of his career. But if you're Todd Monken and if you're the Cleveland Browns, I think it's fascinating here because you can accomplish two things this year. Most of the country has written Cleveland off in terms of, you know, their ability to, you know, be a frisky wild card team potentially in the AFC, the ability to win a AFC North that seems wide the hell open. That is very true. But what they've done this offseason in terms of, you know, supporting the quarterback position, revamping the offensive line, revamping the skill group, whoever ultimately wins this job, I think is going to be set up for success. My thing is if it's this close leaving the spring, if Deshaun hasn't been able to gain a clear advantage through the spring against a guy that's in his second year in the NFL, then maybe you should just let Shedeur Sanders rock out here. That's how I look at it. If it's close between these two dudes, if it's close between the both of them, why is the benefit of the doubt not going to Shedeur Sanders? And I get it. You want to see him in training camp. You want to see him play the preseason. I'm wondering what made his tone switch so quickly, because that's why the question was ultimately asked today. He said ahead of the start of OTAs that he planned on naming the starter at the end of the spring going into camp. Well, the end of the spring is this week for them. And he just told you that they're nowhere near close to naming a starting quarterback here. If your team Shedeur Sanders here, I think it's definitely a arrow up. If you're team Deshaun Watson, which I don't know how you could be team Deshaun Watson in this situation, I think it's a red flag. For him not to be able to clearly separate himself from Shedeur during this period, I think it says a lot about where Deshaun is. More importantly, I think it says more about where Shedeur is. If Shedeur Sanders didn't play with a name on the back of his jersey, y'all pick up what I'm putting down here. If Shedeur Sanders didn't play with a name on the back of his jersey and he was evaluated coming out of college simply based off of the tape, he would have been a first-round pick. And you could say that I'm sipping for Shedeur. You could say that I don't know what the hell I'm talking about. What he did in 2 years at Colorado, turning that program around the way that they did, making some of the throws that he made, hanging in the pocket the way that he did, making plays off schedule the way that he did, the deep ball accuracy. The kid can flat out sling the rock. Because his last name is Sanders and because of some things that happened behind the scenes that we don't know all the details to, he ultimately slipped to the fifth round. We all know he's had a fifth round talent. I think he's clearly a first round talent. This is a really good sign if you're a Browns fan that he hasn't totally been wiped out of this competition going into training camp. Todd Monken is going into this with an open mind. I had my doubts and reservations about whether or not they would do the right thing. I thought the owner, Mr. Haslam, his influence would be felt. And because of Deshaun's ridiculous contract, he would be pigeonholed into being the starter. And what we're seeing is that's not the case. Shedeur Sanders has a legitimate opportunity to win this job. As I said, when the competition was first announced, with the supporting cast that they have in Cleveland, with the revamped offensive line, with the revamped receiver room, I think we're going to see and be reminded of why Shedeur Sanders should have been a first-round quarterback back in the 2025 NFL draft. 310-840-4910 is the number. Anthony is in California wanting to check in on the Brandon Ayuk situation. Anthony, what's going on, brother?
1: Hey, what's going on?
0: How you doing, man? What do you think of this, man? I'm a Commander fan, so know that there's some bias coming from me. I just want him to rip the Band-Aid off.
1: I can tell that. But why should the Niners do him any favors? What has he done for the Niners? He's done nothing but talk mess. He missed all of minicamp last season. He skipped.
0: What do you mean, what has he done for the Niners? What do you mean, what has he done for the Niners? Why did they make the Super Bowl? Why did they get to the Super Bowl a couple of seasons ago?
1: It wasn't because of Aiyuk.
0: What?
1: It wasn't because of Aiyuk.
0: He played at an all-pro level, pal. What do you mean it wasn't because of Aiyuk? He averaged 18 damn yards a catch. What are you talking about?
1: I get that. No. He was a part of it, but he wasn't the main reason for it.
0: Come on.
1: Tell me this. He goes ahead and holds out to get this contract. We give him this contract. Then all of a sudden, he doesn't show up for his knee injury. He doesn't show up for rehab. He doesn't call.
0: You're a 49er fan, correct? I assume, right?
1: I am. I'm trying
0: you
1: to
0: know the injury. You know the injury. You know the injury track record of your organization, correct? Why do you think Brandon Aiyuk is choosing to act out? You think just because he's crazy, or because maybe the Niners did something that we don't know that totally wronged him?
1: I think it's a diva issue. It's the same thing.
0: You think
1: he's
0: a diva? So it's because he's so that actually gives
1: the
0: us
1: same
0: some
1: issue.
0: Mm-hmm.
1: Debo had the same issue with the Niners. He thought that he should get paid a lot more than what the Niners were willing to offer him. And what happens? He goes out to the Commanders, and what does he do? Nothing. The Niners were right not to pay him that much money.
0: Oh, my God.
1: Now, the Niners made a mistake on that.
0: His starting quarterback played four games, man. How was he supposed to show you anything?
1: Okay, so you think he's going to do something this year?
0: I'm not going to compare Brandon Aiyuk to Debo Samuel because I think one is way more talented than the other. You know what it is when it comes to Brandon Aiyuk if you're a real Niner fan. That cat was a huge part of why you all went to the Super Bowl and is a legitimate top 10 dude at the position when he's healthy. We know that.
1: No.
0: We will agree to disagree on this, but I'll say this. You're saying why isn't San Francisco, quote unquote, doing him any favors? I'll fire back and respond with a question. Why are they letting this dark cloud hang over their head? Why are they allowing this distraction to fester and manifest?
1: That's the thing. Those who are close to the Niners know, and I've been keeping track with the Niners media and the Niners columnists and stuff. Hey, the Niners, this does not bother any of the players on the Niners team. Nobody wants to
0: okay.
1: back.
0: I'm sure
1: Nobody
0: this is
1: wants.
0: No it's no distraction it'll, that that the number one wide receiver on your team is out on social media cussing out the team. Yeah, I'm sure it's not a distraction that they're going to act. Excuse me, asked about it every time they take the podium. How can you sit there and say this isn't a distraction, man? I think that's ludicrous.
1: If you hear from Kittle last season, Kittle even said, hey, we don't even consider you a part of the team anymore.
0: What's this supposed to say? So if that's the case, why not just cut bait? I got to cut bait with you because we're up against the clock. I don't want to get fired. But I think it's a fascinating conversation surrounding one Brandon Aiyuk and the San Francisco 49ers. 310-840-4910 is the number. We got a lot more to get to. Here on Westwood One Sports Night, including another quarterback competition out in the NFC that's starting to take shape here as the offseason continues to progress. Game 3 of the NBA Finals at Madison Square Garden, absolute fireworks, but it may not be the biggest event of the summer at MSG. We'll give you the details on what's next at the Garden next here on Westwood One Sports Night.
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0: Linnell Willingham.
1: They must be partying in North Kakalaki tonight. Carolina Hurricanes, 5-3 winners over the Vegas Golden Knights in Game 4 of the Stanley Cup Finals. Jordan Staal lighting the lamp twice, including the game winner, as Carolina now pulls even in this best-of-seven series. We got game number 4 of the NBA Finals coming up tomorrow night. We'll let you hear from Spurs guard to Stephon Castle in the final hour of the program, as he had some pretty strong thoughts on how game 4 is ultimately going to go tomorrow at the Garden. But it was an event the other night, man. Last night. It was an event watching that basketball game, the atmosphere, the environment. We talked about it all night last night. Feels like probably the biggest event at the Garden since 1999, probably. Taylor Swift, Travis Kelce telling the finals to hold their beer. We're starting to get some details on their extravagant wedding that's going to happen later this summer at Madison Square Garden. They rented out MSG for 3 days. First and foremost, a three-day wedding? Like, I'm not in their tax brackets. Why? I guess I won't understand. I won't get it. But a three-day wedding, I don't understand. It feels very over the top. That's okay. Here are more of the details. One day early to set it up. There's the day of the event, and then there's the day after to strike it all down. So when you hear that, it makes a little bit more sense. But is this going to be a wedding or a concert? It's going to run them about $1 million per night, according to TMZ and their industry insiders. Not getting any sort of Swiftie discount. I'm a little bit surprised by that, if I'm being real. But, like, 2026 in America. No one's getting a discount. Not even Taylor Swift. What the hell? First and foremost, having a wedding at a sports venue to me is so over the top. And everything about their stupid relationship to me has been so over the top. I'm not a hater. You know, I'm the bachelor of this program. I'm a single man. It's the way that I get down. I'm not hating on the relationship per se. Does it just always got to be in our face? It's just all in our face all the time. I really could care less about Taylor Swift or Travis Kelce. He's washed and I don't listen to her music. I'm just stunned at how quickly things have moved with these two. Feels like it was just yesterday. NBC couldn't stop showing Taylor Swift in the damn press box at every KC Chiefs game. This relationship has moved fast. And we're now at the point, to me, I was saying this to Denton during the break, do these high-profile relationships ever work? Like, do these mega superstar couples ever work out? The ones that act like this is what I would say. And what do I mean by act like this? They're just, it almost feels like America is a part of Taylor Swift and Travis Kelce's relationship. It's very over the top. Not surprised by it, but I will say this, hot take. I don't think Travis Kelce knows how to pick them. Now, the last beautiful young woman he was with was exactly that, beautiful, and a young woman. She was definitely easier on the eyes than Taylor Swift, though, man. Now, apparently his ex was crazy. They were together for quite some time. It feels like he's moving very quickly with Taylor compared to how he moved with his ex. Now, I don't know if that's due to him getting older, being more mature, trying to tie the knot, so on and so forth. Or maybe Taylor's pressuring him. Who knows? All I do know is this. One, if you're a Kansas City Chiefs fan out there, the more high profile this wedding gets, the more of a, I don't want to say distraction, but it's just like, damn, I hope brothers focus on football. That's all I would say. Because based off of the way he looked last year, don't know how focused he is on football. And the hair situation with Travis Kelce is also super ridiculous. Best of luck to them. Hope the wedding goes great. I was not one of the, what's the number here? One of the 1,000 guests that are expected to be in attendance. Holy cow. How do you know 1,000 people between the two of you? That's the other thing. Like, how many people are going to be at that wedding that Taylor and Travis probably don't even know who the hell they are? It's crazy. We also told they didn't send out physical invitations. Instead, they're calling and texting the invitees to ensure privacy. So clearly you got to know the person, right? If you have the ability to call or text them, right? We will ultimately see. Noah is in Tucson wanting to check in on the Brandon Ayuk saga. Noah, where do you stand? And do you think it's right that BA is being painted out to be this lunatic?
0: I agree with the last guy, but I don't agree at the same time. I believe dude is a lunatic and a psycho, but I do think we need to trade him. Unlike the last guy, we need to trade him. And this might be a trite pipe dream, but I think we should trade him to the Raiders. They like locker room death wishes. We should trade him for Crosby.
1: Why do you think he's a locker room death wish, though? Why do you think...
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1: Competition that's hot and heavy out in Minnesota between J.J. McCarthy and Kyler Murray. The head coach of the Vikings, Tevin O'Connell, gave us an update on the quarterback competition. We'll update you next.
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0: Linnell Willingham.
1: Yes, indeed. The party continues here on Westwood One Sports Night. Taking you up to 3 a.m. Eastern time as we go coast to coast, giving you the latest and greatest in the world of sports. Top story tonight, Stanley Cup Finals tied at 2 games apiece. The Hurricanes with a 5-3 victory earlier tonight. Jordan Staal lighting the lamp, tickling the twine twice, including the game winner, as we are deadlocked at 2 games apiece heading into a pivotal game number 5 coming up on Thursday night. We'll let you hear from Spurs point guard Stephon Castle, 18 points in the first half last night in a gotta-have-it spot for the San Antonio Spurs as they finally got on the board in the NBA Finals. He is pretty confident in terms of what's going to happen in game number 4. We'll let you hear from Castle in exactly 1 hour and 30 minutes from now. Right now, though, when you get back into the National Football League, and we talked about the quarterback competition in Cleveland a little bit earlier in the show. That one, to me, pretty interesting in terms of how it should play out, and I'm not sure who exactly should be the starter. I can make a case for both guys, although I feel strongly for Shador. The quarterback competition in Minnesota feels like one that most folks maybe didn't know was actually a competition, because when Kyler Murray was signed by the Minnesota Vikings, I think the majority of the country thought he was signed with the intent to be their starter. That is not necessarily the case. There is an open quarterback competition in Minnesota with the Vikings, and this is from a Vikings beat reporter earlier today. During the 7-on-7 work, the first two passes of 7-on-7 for Kyler Murray picked off. Not saying that's a reflection of how the competition's going to this point, but Kyler hasn't just blown J.J. McCarthy out of the water, which is why those two dudes are currently splitting reps, and Kevin O'Connell has been reluctant to name a starter. Kyler Murray played in Arizona for the first 4 or 5, 6 years of his career. He is learning the third offense that he's ever had to learn in the NFL, so there is a learning curve that I expect him to have when learning a new system. You'll be surprised, though, to hear what Kyler says it's been the biggest hurdle and biggest challenge of learning this new Vikings offense.
2: I think the toughest part is, again, I was there for 7 years. I know I had two different offensive systems, but at the same time, you're getting all those reps, now having to split reps. It's me already being behind, not getting the amount of reps that, you would typically want a guy to get learning an offense. That's probably the toughest part, just, again, going back to the past, being in control of everything, understanding what we were already doing because I was comfortable within the system. Now coming to the new system, learning on the fly, trying to play fast, efficient, and let it loose while learning is pretty, that's the toughest part.
1: Yeah, look, I think the $200 million man baby, as I called him, he's got a point. The Vikings need to get Kyler Murray all the reps he can get, because to be honest with you, all Minnesota has been missing, all they missed last year at least, was competent quarterback play. J.J. McCarthy quite literally was the worst starter in the NFL a season ago. Quarterback rating was god-awful. It's got awful completion percentage, turning the football over. J.J. McCarthy was horrible in 2025. When you signed Kyler, like I said a moment ago, you signed him with the intent of being the starter. If they can just get starting-level quarterback play, talking about the Minnesota Vikings, they are the sleeping giant of the NFC. You name me a better supporting cast for a quarterback within the conference. Jordan Addison, Justin Jefferson, TJ Hockenson, one of the best offensive lines in football. One of the best quarterback whisperers in the NFL, talking about Kevin O'Connell. They have the best defensive coordinator in the NFL, and Brian Flores, that group, routinely a top 10 unit when he's been at the controls. All they've missed is competent quarterback play. They got competent quarterback play out of Sam Darnold during the 24 season. And then down the stretch and in the playoffs, he turned into a pumpkin. They were a 14-win team, ladies and gentlemen, with competent quarterback play. you're not allowing, like, Kyler, between the two of them, is the better quarterback. I think everyone knows it, right? He's got more upside. He's got more tools physically, so on and so forth. You're limiting your team's ability to max out, in my opinion, by doing this BS pseudo quarterback competition, man. He needs every rep possible. He heard, you heard the man talk. He said it. I need the reps. I'm learning a new system. I'm in a new place that I'm not familiar with. I need all the reps possible. Now, I'm somebody that totally is for competition everywhere all the time, right? You know what I'm saying? I want the janitors competing for who cleans the toilet bowl the damn best. I want the chefs competing, you know, for who's got the juiciest sirloin. I love competition in the NFL locker room and pro sports. It's what makes good teams. But the competition's got to make sense. You're now at this point, to me, wasting opportunities, wasting reps by splitting them down the middle between JJ and Kyler Murray. Because let's be real. Kevin O'Connell knows that he has no interest in JJ McCarthy being the starter. So why are we pretending like he has a real shot to earn the job? That's my issue. You're taking valuable reps away from Kyler for no damn reason. Don't understand it. It's foolish. Doesn't make a whole lot of sense. Now, here's, to play devil's advocate, like, here's the flip side of it. Like, maybe a starter hasn't been named. Maybe he's making them split the reps because Kyler hasn't held up his end of the bargain since getting to Minnesota. I don't know. I'm purely speculating. But I'm trying to make sense of it because at the quarterback position, probably more than any other position in the NFL, reps are everything. Practice reps are invaluable. That's why I think it's ludicrous that the Niners just canceled their mandatory OTA session. But reps are everything, especially when you have arguably the best wide receiver in the NFL in Justin Jefferson. You want your starter getting as many reps with him as possible. Bottom line, I don't need to waste time watching J.J. McCarthy because J.J. had his opportunity. He did. And he didn't make the most of it a season ago. The NFL stands for not for long. I get he was a former first-round pick. But at some point, man, if you're Kevin O'Connell, let's win. Let's maximize this window that we have because this roster is one of the best in the National Football League. All the Vikings are missing, all Minnesota has been missing, is competent quarterback play. I expect them to get that. I expect them to get that from Kyler Murray. I don't know how you get it from him, though, if you're stripping the guy of reps. Kevin O'Connell, the key decision maker in this situation, had this to say about his timeline of naming a starter in Minnesota.
0: I have an idea of, you know, the appropriate time to then transition to, you know, preparing, you know, whoever that player is going to be to get ready to go. But
3: when is that, Kevin?
0: Yeah, the idea of me sharing that information, because it's hard. You can have an idea all you want, but we've got a great plan in place. We want to make sure that when we get to training camp, we've got a great plan. You don't have a ton of time, but it does set up well to check a lot of boxes from a standpoint of elevating that room, letting the competition play out, but also being able to make a decision and move forward the best way that we know. The ultimate decision is going to come down to what's best for the Minnesota Vikings.
1: So Kevin O'Connell, as you heard from him, not really in any rush to ultimately name a starter here. We know that Kyler Murray is the heavy favorite here. I want your calls on this at 310-840-4910. We all know that Kyler's the favorite to be the starter and is going to be the eventual guy. Do you agree with Kevin O'Connell making Kyler split reps with one J.J. McCarthy? 310-840-4910. And are the Minnesota Vikings a legitimate contender in the NFC? 310-840-4910. I thought it was probably the most jaw-dropping piece of audio that we've played in a little while in terms of just the transparency and how honest, you know, Kyler Murray was, man. He straight up is telling you, yeah, the biggest issue that I've had adjusting to the Minnesota Vikings is me not getting enough reps. He is essentially through the media, because I'm sure Kevin O'Connell's going to hear this clip, and the people in the Vikings brass is going to hear this clip. He essentially, through the media, is putting Kevin O'Connell's feet to the fire, saying, hey, let's not waste any more time Texas two-stepping, so to speak. Let's get right to it. Let's get right to it. You know I'm going to be the starter. JJ knows I'm going to be the starter. More importantly, I know I'm going to be the starter. Why are we taking away valuable practice reps from me to fit some narrative? 310-840-4910 is the number. The fascinating part about this is where J.J. McCarthy stands with all of this. This is a guy that was a first-round pick for the Minnesota Vikings back in 2024. Missed the entirety of his rookie campaign with a knee injury, and last year was given every opportunity to win the starting job. He was given the runway to be the franchise quarterback for this organization. Health has been his problem. He got hurt last year and had to miss some time. But I think what he showed you last year obviously wasn't good enough, or you wouldn't have been interested in bringing in a former number one overall pick at the position. I think if you're J.J. McCarthy, like, the Vikings told you, or showed you rather, how they feel about you. I don't care what they say in the exit meetings. I don't care what Kevin O'Connell or anybody says in front of a microphone. In the NFL, you listen, or excuse me, watch what they do rather than listen to what they say. If they were, you know, Beyonce crazy in love with J.J. McCarthy, they wouldn't have brought in Kyler Murray. It's the bottom line. They wouldn't be taking reps away from their future franchise quarterback if they actually believed him to be that. That's the issue here. That's the issue. 310-840-4910 is the number. Do you get where... Do you agree with the decision, rather, that Kevin O'Connell is making to split these reps? Looking at it from a coach's vantage point, right? Like I said a moment ago, competition breeds greatness, right? Competition is the backbone of every good organization. In some instances, though, just got to let the best man play. 310-840-4910. James is in Indiana wanting to check in. James, what's going on, brother? Welcome in to Westwood One Sports Night.
4: How's it going, Jeremy?
1: Yep, going swell, brother. Right. Appreciate you.
4: So, Kyler Murray has been notorious for not doing all those studying playbooks, doing all the stuff outside the field ever since he came into the league. He almost got cut because he'd rather play PlayStation and video games than do study film, study playbook, all that stuff before. JJ, last year, was his first year starting. His offensive line was decimated with injuries, so he was getting beat up the whole season when he was playing. He was getting hit. He was getting hurt. Kyler Murray's had it 6 years in the league, and he's not produced anything. Really, like, what's he done? His rookie year, he was great, but after that, he's just been a mediocre quarterback, so I don't understand why everybody thinks that he is such a big step up from JJ. Give JJ time to learn. He's played one season. He's done nothing but win his entire career since he was in high school. I don't understand why everybody's trying to sell on him.
1: There can't – my thing is this, and I hear what you're saying. The bottom line is the NFL is about results, right? What did he do last year to give you any sort of inkling that he could be the guy?
4: He showed he can be a leader on the field, and the team will respond to it.
1: A leader? Against the Giants, he was 9 of 14 for 108 yards and a pick. He had a below 60% completion percentage. Throwing to Justin Jefferson and Jordan Addison, pal.
4: Peyton Manning threw a record number of interceptions in his first year. Did they give up on him?
1: But this isn't J.J. McCarthy's first year. He got a whole redshirt campaign, pal. To just sit back and learn.
4: His whole redshirt campaign, he had knee surgery and couldn't get on the field and get reps.
1: Dude, there's mental reps. He's in the same offense. He's in the same offense he was in a year ago. There's no excuse as to why he looked.
4: Give him a second year.
1: I appreciate the call. There's no use. There's no reason, rather, why he looked as poorly as he looked a season ago. There just isn't. 310-840-4910 is the number. Do you agree with Kevin O'Connell's decision to split the reps down the middle between Kyler Murray and J.J. McCarthy here. He's been reluctant to name a starter. This feels like something that's, you know, going to drag out in a training camp here. We know J.J. McCarthy was drafted in 2024 to be the franchise guy for Minnesota. He got hurt in his rookie year, and last year looked like a deer in headlights. So they brought in Kyler Murray. We all expect him to win the job. I don't know where things go when it comes to one J.J. McCarthy.
5: That Peyton Manning stat stinks in relation to other quarterbacks because it really rips away the context of who Peyton Manning was when he came out of college and what the plan was for him versus who J.J. McCarthy was coming out of college and what he's been in the NFL.
1: I totally agree with you. I mean, J.J. McCarthy, I'll be honest with you. He shouldn't have been a first-round quarterback. If we're being real, he should have been a first-round quarterback. He damn sure shouldn't have went ahead of did he end up going in front of Bo Nix, Denton? Or did he go after
5: Bo Nix was the last of the six.
1: I mean, come on. 310-840-4910 is the number here. Let's go to Josh in Sacramento wanting to chime in. Josh, what's going on?
6: Hey, what's up, Linnell?
1: What's going on,
6: brother? First-time caller. I'm
1: appreciate
6: good.
1: You, man.
6: You too. I enjoy your show. Are you a Kyler Murray guy?
1: It's not. No, I'm not. I have no dog in the fight. No, I'm not a Kyler Murray guy. I wouldn't describe myself that way. No.
6: Because, I mean, like, what is. And I got no hate for him at all. He's got skills, short, whatever. He's whatever. What has he done yet? Like, I get that he's better than J.J. McCarthy at this point, but. Mm-hmm. I could see how Kevin McConnell would want to see if he's going to fully engage. I don't want to assume anything, but the playbook, you know, with the contract and all that stuff that happened. There isn't too many guys that get called for checking out when Call of Duty comes out. You know what I'm saying? Like, I could see an actual competition being good to see if he's more than just skills. I haven't seen the Cardinals do much. Since
1: but my,
6: he's been
1: thing
6: there.
1: Is, my thing with. With Kyler, I don't think you can get the best version of him without giving him all of the reps. I think you're doing him a total disservice, and you're stripping yourself of the opportunity, you know, to see him reach his ceiling with you. Is my thing.
6: Yeah, I would agree with that. I can see the coach going, "Are you going to know all the plays?" Again, I'm not going to just sit here and say like he never knows them, or you know, he doesn't put all the work in. But it's been called into question before.
1: It has.
6: And I can see a smart coach. You know, I can see.
1: I appreciate the call. I think I get the point that the last caller tried to make, and I get the caller before said it as well, bringing up the work ethic, and maybe there are questions about that, and KOC is really trying to, you know, drag this out and make him earn it. At some point, though, you gotta take the training wheels off and get ready for the 2026 season. And if you're the Minnesota Vikings, like, the pressure is on. You can't have another season with quarterback play like that with Justin Jefferson on your roster. You just can't. He is the best wide receiver in football. Your roster is a championship-level roster if you can get adequate quarterback play. 310-840-4910 is the number. Vikings quarterback Kyler Murray says the most difficult part of his adjustment to Minnesota has been the fact that he's splitting the reps with J.J. McCarthy. Do you agree with Kevin O'Connell making Kyler split the reps with J.J., or should he just hand Murray the job? We heard from Kyler Murray. We heard from Kevin O'Connell. We'll hear from J.J. McCarthy on the other side of the break. He was drafted to be their franchise signal caller for the long term, and now he's in a quarterback competition. Does he even want to be in Minnesota long term? We'll let you hear from J.J. McCarthy on that next and take your calls. 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

0: Yes, indeedy. Taking you coast to coast here on Westwood One Sports Night. Youngest of Charles and O. Willingham at the controls. Taz, behind the glass, taking your calls at 310-840-4910. What are we calling for, Linnell? Well, calling for two things. One, because you want to talk to me and I'm the best. No, I'm kidding.
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0: Kyler to be the best version of himself if you continue to strip him of reps. Why is Kevin O'Connell stripping him of reps? Well, maybe, just maybe, J.J. McCarthy has shown something through the summer to make KOC, or through the spring rather, to make KOC go, you know what? You know, maybe this guy has improved from year two to year three. But we all know when Kyler was signed, it was, you know, a foregone conclusion that he was going to be the starter. Or he would have just went to a team like maybe Pittsburgh, right? Like, if you're Kyler, imagine if he doesn't ultimately win this job and they do go with J.J. McCarthy. I'd be pissed. Are you kidding? He could be in Pittsburgh right now. I'm sure Steeler fans would rather him than Aaron Rodgers, I would hope, right? If you have a brain. But no, like, the situation's fascinating to me. I want your calls on whether or not you think Kevin O'Connell's making the correct decision by splitting these reps. And then, do you think J.J. McCarthy has a legitimate shot to win this job? 310-840-4910 is the number. Josh is in Dallas wanting to check in. What's going on, Josh?
1: I appreciate you having me tonight. How you doing?
0: Yes, sir. What's going on, man?
1: Hey, so there's a lot to unpack there, but I think we all pretty much can say with confidence that Kyler Murray is going to be the starting quarterback. And as far as is the coach doing the right thing by splitting the time, at the end of the day, it's up to him to really know his personnel and his players. And me, sure, personally, I feel like he's trying to get the best version of Kyler Murray instead of just handing him the keys and saying, here you go, you're in charge, make him earn it. But at the same time, I feel like that could also blow up in his face. So he's got a short window. But hey, that's why
0: do you view the Vikings as a contender within the NFC?
1: Oh, absolutely. If you, like you said, if they have competent quarterback play, I don't see why not. I mean, they've got the top three wide receiver room. Like you said, their offensive line is solid. Their defense is going to find a way. So, yeah, I don't see why not. I don't see why they couldn't. This year, the NFC is open anyway. So, competent quarterback play, they're in there.
0: I agree with you, man. I appreciate the call. 310-840-4910 is the number. The J.J. McCarthy piece of this is fascinating, because if you all remember, earlier this offseason, the Vikings fired their general manager, Kwesi Adofo-Mensah. And the reports coming out of Minnesota is that it was Kevin O'Connell that wanted J.J. McCarthy to be the guy. And apparently, you know, Kwesi Adofo-Mensah is falling on the sword here in terms of him getting fired and losing his job. They cited other, you know, draft misses outside of J.J. McCarthy as to why he ultimately got canned. But, like, if you're Kevin O'Connell here, if you're the Vikings organization, I think you run the risk. You got to do everything you can to maximize this window of Justin Jefferson being in his prime, because you don't want to run the risk of him becoming disgruntled and him, you know, ultimately not buying, you know, what you try to sell him in terms of being a contender and being a competitor in this league, man. I think last year, anybody that watched Vikings football, you just look at the numbers, you know, for Justin Jefferson a season ago, like, clearly, if I was him, like, I don't know how many more years of that in my prime I could do. 1,048 yards last year for Justin Jefferson. A career low. 2023, he had 1,074 yards. He only played in 10 damn games. Played in all 17 a year ago. And was only able to crack, barely was able to crack 1,000 yards. So that's why the quarterback position here for Minnesota is so important. It's because you got weapons. You have a team around you. You just need competent quarterback play, like we continue to say. I'm starting to feel like, though, I don't know, man. Like, does Kyler, after hearing your calls and getting another angle on this in terms of, well, he's trying to make Kyler earn it, so on and so forth, maybe it's not that. Maybe JJ's actually done something here to make this a difficult decision for Kevin O'Connell. Maybe this is a real quarterback competition. It's going to be a situation where the best man truly wins. I didn't view it that way based off of who they brought in to compete

0: with J.J. McCarthy. On the flip side, though, like, if you are McCarthy, you got to feel a little bit uneasy, right, about, you know, your future in Minnesota. You were a first-round pick in 24, as we keep highlighting. Yet going into your third season, you're not getting all the first-team reps. You're not being viewed as the clear-cut quarterback of the future. If I was J.J. McCarthy, I'd feel a little uneasy about my future in Minnesota. Lucky for us, McCarthy actually spoke on his future in Minnesota post-practice today and had this to say.
1: I think I made it very clear I wanted to be here before I got here. And I love this organization. I love the coaching staff. I absolutely love these players to death. This is where I want to be. You know, I feel like I can thrive in this system. And, you know, it's just, you know, everything played out exactly how I wanted it. I wouldn't want anything else to change.
0: And this is what I hate when we do pro athletes. Like, I get it, right? There's a certain image you're trying to uphold. What, you a damn lie. What do you mean this is exactly how you wanted things to play out? You wanted to get hurt and miss your entire rookie season? You wanted to be a horse's ass last year? I mean, those that didn't watch Vikings football, and I get it if you didn't, they were a very boring group to watch because how bad they were offensively. I'm not exaggerating this at all. He was by far, to me, the worst starting quarterback in the NFL a season ago, talking about J.J. McCarthy. So the fact that, you know, they're giving him another opportunity here to win this job and show that he's the guy, I think it's fascinating. I do. The big question is going to be, does J.J. McCarthy have it or not? And how long is it going to take to find that out? Because every day that passes that Kyler Murray doesn't get all the first team reps, every day that passes where he's not getting every chance to be the guy and show that you made the right decision, every day that passes, I think you lower the ceiling of this football team. Every day that passes where Kyler's not getting all the reps with the first team, you lower your ceiling as a football team. Because if he does play well for you, and if he does show signs of being a former number one overall pick, and I'm not saying, you know, be an MVP candidate or anything, but just get average to above average starting quarterback play for Minnesota, and they are a Super Bowl contender within the NFC. 310-840-4910. Is Kevin O'Connell right for making J.J. McCarthy and Kyler Murray split the reps? And am I tripping? Do you think Minnesota is a contender within the NFC? Chances in Alabama wanting to check in. What's going on?
2: Howdy, howdy. I got no problem with it for now. You know, come, I guess, closer to, you know, I guess week one, you know, if Kyler is definitely the better quarterback, which he darn well should be, then he takes over. Because here's the thing, man. I think McCarthy was drafted 10th in the first round, right? You want to make 125,000% sure that he is not going, that he sucks. You have to make sure, right? And Kyler Murray has not earned anything in this league. He should not be gifted this starting role. He's not some proven savvy vet. I mean, that's why he's a number one overall pick playing for his second team. You know what I mean? So for now, OTAs, no. Yeah, let him share the reps. Do not, Kyler Murray does not deserve just to walk in and be the man. And I think Minnesota, if Kyler Murray can turn into Oklahoma Kyler Murray, sure, yeah, they got a chance to compete for a Super Bowl.
0: I don't even think he needs to be that good, and I appreciate the call. I don't even think he needs to be, you know, Oklahoma good for them to be a Super Bowl contender. I think he's just got to give them average to above average play at the quarterback position, man. 310-840-4910 is the number. The Dallas Cowboys, they were also on the practice field earlier today for OTAs. We'll let you hear from their starting quarterback, Dak Prescott, who knows how to crack a joke or two. We'll let you hear from Dak next here on Westwood One Sports Night.
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0: NBA analyst Gary Washburn of the Boston Globe going to join us coming up in about 16 minutes. So make sure you keep it locked right here on Westwood One Sports Night for that. This is the youngest of Charles and O. Willingham getting you up to 3 a.m. Eastern Time. We will preview tomorrow's pivotal Game 4 of the NBA Finals coming up in about 1 hour from now. Super duper excited to do that. We'll also let you hear from Stephon Castle, who was one of the heroes of Game 3 for the San Antonio Spurs. 18 big points in the first half, finished with 21, including a big three down the stretch near the end of regulation. Stephon Castle feeling pretty damn bullish, feeling pretty damn good about the Spurs and their chances going into game number four. Speaking of game four, we had a game four of the Stanley Cup Finals. The Carolina Hurricanes with a 5-3 victory over the Vegas Golden Knights. Jordan Staal, light and lamp twice, including the game winner for one Carolina. They also got an empty netter towards the end of regulation as well. That series tied up at 2 apiece as they'll be in Carolina coming up on Thursday. 310-840-4910 if you got anything on the quarterback competition in Minnesota. Do you think Kevin O'Connell is in the right for making J.J. McCarthy and Kyler Murray duke it out? I think he should have just gave the job to Kyler. We all know why he brought Kyler to town. It wasn't to be J.J. McCarthy's backup. It was for him to hopefully get Minnesota over the hump and, you know, turn them into the contender we know that they are. If they get average to above average quarterback play out of Kyler or J.J. McCarthy, for that matter, I think Minnesota is a legitimate contender in the NFC. The question is, who's going to actually be the starter here? 310-840-4910. Do you think KOC is making the right decision, making them split the reps? And then two, is Minnesota a contender from your vantage point in this NFC? Bruce is in Seattle wanting to check in. What's going on, Bruce?
1: How's it going? Love the show.
0: Appreciate
1: I got a few
0: man.
1: Points. Yeah, Vikings are going through a QB carousel. We're speaking of 3 years, different quarterbacks each different year. So I don't personally think that they're a contender. I want to speak on Kyler as well. I'm a big fan of his play, but he's getting older. The scrambling eventually is going to stop. And I don't mean this in any certain way, any other than it's what's real. It's hard for him to see over the O-line. And look throughout his highlights where I like his deep ball. Obviously, Kevin O'Connell is going to factor that in and be able to incorporate Justin Jefferson. That is an absolute X factor when it comes to being on the field. But being real, let's speak even on what the Rams and the Seahawks have done. I'm just going to speak facts. Contender, long term. I think maybe down the stretch, if Kyler keeps getting those reps, if he gets comfortable in the pocket, we're speaking of a decent 8-9 wins, but they're not even getting out of the division. We're speaking of the Bears ramping up as well. I'm not even a big Packers fan, but they're a good football team over there. So for the Vikings, it's going to be very hard, and especially for Kyler Murray off year one, he's got to get comfortable in the new system. So long term, it could be a solution. J.J. McCarthy, unfortunately, his development has taken a hit. It's regressed, especially how much he hasn't had those first team reps.
0: For sure.
1: But I'm a big Kyler. I'm excited to see what Kyler's gonna do there. But being realistic, long term, that's a good plan.
0: Let him
1: get comfortable, but. Clear as day. But I gotta be real. The Rams
0: congratulations,
1: just traded
0: man.
1: For Myles Garrett. The Myles Garrett went to the Rams, so we got a tough division this year. So
0: whether or not Rams, the Rams traded for Myles Garrett or not, your team wasn't going to make the playoffs this year. I appreciate the call. I you know what, that the Seahawks and their fans, man, we don't hear from Seattle enough. I appreciate the call, brother. He brought it strong. I thought when it comes to Seattle, man, they lost a lot too. That's the team in the NFC that I expect to take a little bit of a step back because I don't trust the quarterback. Johnny is in Virginia wanting to check in. Johnny, what do you think about the quarterback situation in Minnesota with the Vikings here?
2: I personally think Kevin O'Connell should just give the job to Kyler Murray. I agree with you there. just simply because, like, as a quarterback coming into the season, you need reps. You need repetition. You know, you only get good at a job. I don't care what job you do. The only reason you do good at your job is you keep doing the same things over and over again until you get accustomed to it, till it's second nature. And that's just my opinion on that. But I did want to talk to you about Brandon Ayuk.
0: Yeah, go ahead.
2: Dude, I don't understand, like, why I feel like the media is painting him out to be crazy. I don't think he's that crazy, you know. Do I agree with how he's approaching things? I do not. I do not agree with how he's approaching things, but, like, I don't think he's crazy. Like, from what I believe, because I kind of kept a little bit up with this, like, mm-hmm. I don't think this started a year or two ago. I think it started a couple years ago with Kyle Shanahan. I don't think they get along. I think he's called him out a couple times for, like, being overweight, for not putting in effort. And then if you talk to his teammates, no one says anything bad about him. You know, there's this notion that I'm not even sure, like, if my timeline is correct, but didn't he mm-hmm. did go to rehab? There was an interview with George Kittle, which he said he went to rehab and he was there one day, then he wasn't. Was it because he's, like, doing rehab himself and they voided his guarantee?
0: That's what I'm thinking. They were mad at him. I think that there was, I think you're on to something with the relationship, Ben being sad. I appreciate the call. I think with the Ayuk thing, this all started during that initial contract negotiation after the Super Bowl. I think the negotiations got contentious. He finally signed the deal, then he tore his ACL. And once he tore his ACL, I think the two sides butted heads over how he should conduct his rehab. I feel like from his vantage point, maybe, just maybe, there was a lack of trust with San Fran and their plan that they had for him, or they couldn't agree to a plan. Here's the thing, like, normally when a guy tears his ACL, like, you normally do rehab at the team's facility, but I wouldn't be stunned if it came out to where, yeah, BA didn't trust the doctors of the Niners because of X situation. Like, look at their injury track record over the course of the past 5-6 seasons. Every time San Fran fails to meet expectations, it's all the same reason. They're hurt. 310-840-4910 is the number. I want to let you hear from Dak Prescott, the quarterback of the Dallas Cowboys. He has had a pretty interesting offseason. His called-off bachelor party, or his called-off wedding, was a big topic of conversation a couple of months ago. He's in the building out in Oxnard getting ready, you know, for the 2026 season with the Cowboys. He spoke to the media today and showed a sense of humor and was pretty honest about how his offseason is going.
3: No, not really.
4: Nobody changed at all. Just piggybacking on what you did last year.
3: Piggybacking on what I've been. 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Stress may help lose a little weight here and there, but we're good.
4: You opened that door.
3: I'm just kidding. 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
5: 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What are you working on to get better on the field? You had a great year last year.
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1: Alrighty, glad to welcome back friend of the program, my pal Gary Washburn, who covers the NBA for the Boston Globe. Give him a follow on the X app at G Washburn Globe. Gary, appreciate you making some time for us, good brother.
2: Oh, always good to be here.
1: Yes, indeed, man. Obviously, we'll talk about the NBA Finals as we roll throughout this. But first thing that comes to my mind, knowing you know how close you are to the situation in Boston. One, let's hop in the time machine real quick and rewind back to Brad Stevens' end of season presser, because I think a lot was divulged during that. Your immediate takeaway from what he had to say, and what do you make of the rumors that we get every offseason whenever Boston falls short, they try to split up the duo of Jaylen Brown and Jason Tatum?
2: Yeah, I mean, Lynell, it was a very interesting press conference. Brad's usually a guy who's close to the cuff, doesn't give a lot of information, very general, polite, but not one of those GMs that just pours his heart out. In this situation, he was a little bit more revealing about his opinions of this roster. Even though they had won 56 games and they had earned the number 10 Eastern Conference, he was not overall overwhelmed with their talent. He knows that they have to get better in this offseason and do a mini kind of overhaul to get to that level of the New York Knicks now, who are kings of the East and could be kings of the NBA in a few games. We'll see about that. And compete with other teams like Cleveland, Detroit, and teams that are coming like the Charlottes and other teams that are now building
1: my
2: up.
1: Don't
2: sleep.
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2: You got to get probably another legit five, and you probably need a point guard to get guys the ball. You don't want Tatum and Brown having to create on their own too much. You want to get them the ball where they can, in their spots where they can score, even pass, you know, get to the free throw line, get to the rim, all the options. So I think Boston is going to be a real active team this summer. They have a $27 million trade exception, which means they can just drop in a couple of second-round picks and get someone who makes $27 million or less and bring a veteran in, and they also have a mid-level. They didn't have many options at all over the last few years because of their salary constraints. Now that they were able to make these moves, they took a hit, they got these options back, and now you'll see them be very active this summer.
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2: Now, it's not natural to sabotage, and that's not what's happening. Right. I think that they're fine. They're going to have a healthy relationship, and I think each other knows they're both going to get their numbers retired. It might be on the damn same night. They're right. Always going to be affiliated with each other, like in a smaller sense, like Pippen and Jordan. Pippen and Jordan don't get along, but Pippen and Jordan are going to be affiliated far after both of them are gone and we're gone. There's going to be Pippen and Jordan. If you say, me and my boy, we play Madden like Pippen and Jordan, people know exactly what you mean. Like, Exactly. Like I'm the man and he's man number two, or I'm number two and he's number, like, you know, if you say Batman and Robin, you know what we're talking about. You say Pippen and Jordan, you say Kobe and Shaq, you know how y'all bond. They are going to be affiliated. And we saw, despite, you know, Kobe being gone, Kobe and Shaq are still talked about as what they did. Like, they're going to be affiliated for the rest of their days, our days, and the days after that. So I think Tatum and Brown both realize they played 9 years together. They're going to be affiliated with each other. So they might as well make this work, and they're trying to make it work. They want to make it work. They're close. Now, are they best of friends? Are they hanging out in the offseason? Are they partying together? No. But one dude's got two kids, and one dude is...
1: JB's a bachelor. Like,
2: yeah. He's in China. He'll go to Dubai. Like, they're just different. Yeah. They have different interests, which is cool. They don't have to be the best of friends. And I just don't think that. I think that's really, oh, well, they don't like each other. It's never been, I've seen something where they don't like each other. I've not seen that. They ain't got, now what I've heard, they've never had a fight in practice. They've never gone at each other in the media and anything like that. They've met her. I mean, Jalen literally called Jason the Celtics' best player during the after they lost game 7 to Philly.
1: Like, without our best player, yeah.
2: Yeah, that we that goes over people's heads because people want to create some kind of beef.
1: Yeah.
2: They want them to be Drake and Kendrick Lamar. They're not. They're not beefing. This is not a rap beef. It's like they're good. And if they both retire in Boston, will that happen? That's hard. You know, players generally don't retire with the team that drafted them. Right. This is because they want to keep making money, and eventually that team's going to go, we need to go young. Garnett didn't retire. Pierce didn't retire in Boston. None of those guys retired. It's not like the old days where you can retire and at 37 years old, and you know, you'd have to take less money and a lesser role. Some of these guys, like, you know what? Look at Tony Parker. He played in Charlotte his last year, right? Like, some of these all-time great players, ain't too many Kobe's and Tim Duncan's around anymore. So could there be a breakup eventually when one of them gets a little older, or they feel like they want to go, the Celtics want to rebuild? It could happen, but not now.
1: Not now. Gary Washburn joins us right now here on Westwood One Sports Tonight with the youngest and Charles Leno Willingham, taking you up to 3 a.m. Eastern time. We got our Celtics jargon out of the way. You're always the best talking all things Beantown. What have you made of these finals, brother? I was saying it last night on the air. The adjustment to me that Mitch Johnson made, taking Wemby off of Karl Anthony Towns, I think totally changed, you know, the defensive approach for San Antonio. It's been Karl Anthony Towns this, Karl Anthony Towns that. Only had, I think it was 10 points on 11 field goal attempts last night. Did last night change your opinion on this series, or do you feel like the rest of the country that all things are turning up Knicks still?
2: Well, that's a good question. I think, one, these two teams are pretty damn evenly matched.
1: Yeah.
2: Like, not any of them can pull away from the other. One of them's had a 15-point lead, and the Spurs had that, 15-point lead third quarter of game one. The Knicks just knocked it down gradually, got back, and then took that game, ended it on that 10-0 run. In game two, they went back and forth. Even last night, where the Spurs looked like they were about to punch, they punched first, jumped out to a 15-5 lead. They were going to control the game, and all of a sudden the Knicks just come back and take the lead, a 7-point lead at halftime with a 42-point second quarter. So these are two very evenly matched teams. It comes down to mistakes in the clutch. Yes. And I just think the Wemby pass against Stephon Castle's back, things like that, that is going to make the difference in this series. I do think the adjustment of taking Wemby off Cat was big. I also just think that it was a lot of Brunson ball handling. I don't think the Knicks are his best when they do it. And there's some guys, quite honestly, in that atmosphere that disappeared. Mikal Bridges, 1-for-5 in 30 minutes. Just
1: blew my parlay last night, Gary. Yeah. I need a 1-0.
2: You know, Cat disappeared in their bench. Landry Shamet's been great in the postseason. He was 1-for-8. Deuce McBride missed both of his shots. Like, you know, Jordan Clarkson was pretty decent.
1: That's what I was saying, too, Gary. For them to survive 10 random Jordan Clarkson points off the bench,
2: yeah,
1: that was pretty big.
2: Because he kind of came out of nowhere, and all of a sudden he hit that kind of random three, and it was like, wow, maybe it's their night. But I think the Spurs should feel pretty good about things. Now you got to get another – but this team has won twice in Oklahoma City, so they can get another one in New York.
1: Right.
2: I think this game is really meaningful for the Knicks. You do not want to blow home court advantage and then go back to San Antonio – and then, okay, now we got to get two out of the next three, probably, and we got to win at least one more in San Antonio. That's a lot. I think this is a big game for the Knicks, but to me, these are two evenly matched teams. I just think we're waiting for one team to emerge, and I don't know if that's going to happen. I think we're going to have 4, 5, 6, however, 7 very competitive back-and-forth games where it could come down like it has to mistakes in the last 3, 4 minutes.
1: You've seen a lot of basketball in your time. These young guards of the Spurs, Gary, continue to just amaze me. Castle 21, Harper 20. Just to not let the moment, that environment last night phase them. Castle 18 big ones in the first half and hit a key shot down the stretch. As important as Wemby is, how important do you think the guards are to ultimately what San Antonio is trying to accomplish here?
2: Yeah, I mean, that's like the dream to have all those wings, Vassell, Castle, Harper, you know, even Keldon Johnson, who I didn't think was very good last night, even though he led the team in plus minus. And for me, I thought that, I mean, that's the dream kind of combination you want, is all those damn wings. Yeah. You're eventually going to have to pay all those guys.
1: I know.
2: Linnell, that's the thing. They might not all be together long. You know, they might not be New Edition or whatever. They might not be together long, right? But I think those guys, especially Castle, especially, are just fearless.
1: Yeah.
2: Like, Castle just got that dog in him. You can tell that.
1: It reminds me of young Russell Westbrook, Gary.
2: Yes, very much so. Very great comparison. And then, someone like a Harper, who finished, third in Rookie of the Year? I don't know if he was even third. He might have been fourth, but third in Rookie of the Year.
1: I agree.
2: Sure. And, you know, you would probably vote for him ahead of Knipple. And maybe he would take some votes away from Cooper Flagg
1: If you use the whole playoff.
2: Yeah, if you use the postseason, because he has just been that type of great player for them. Like, fearless, not will take big shots. Sometimes maybe take a little too many shots.
1: He's a more arc on his three ball.
2: Yeah. He takes a couple too many threes. But he gets to the rim. He two-hand jam last night. I thought that was cool on Anunoby. So, to me, they have all that talent. The Knicks are the great team, also play great chemistry. I'm fascinated to see how they respond to a loss. They hadn't lost in, what did they say, 6 weeks?
1: 46 days, something like that.
2: Crazy. And now they've got to come back from a loss. The atmosphere is going to be just as rampant, just as raucous as it was in game three. But there's a lot of pressure on the Knicks now, because now you don't want to go back to San Antonio tie. But I think the Spurs made some adjustments, but they're going to need to get more consistent, sometimes not turn the ball over as much, and get steady play. like, they got to get better play to me from De'Aaron Fox.
1: Yes.
2: He's got to score a little bit more and be more consistent. He's 4 for 12, and then he's got
1: to giving Dylan Harper his minutes. If I'm being honest, man, just Harper's defense to me has probably been the most impressive thing. You mentioned them playing Brunson ball, as we like to call it, down the stretch. Another adjustment I saw Mitch Johnson make: they're picking him up full court, denying him the ball. He's not getting it till 15 seconds on the shot clock. And a dude whose game, is so predicated off of, him playing at his own speed, felt like they sped him up here in the first three games of this series.
2: So. Yeah, and I think that's the way to play Brunson.
1: Yeah.
2: Brunson is a guy who he's a killer. I mean, I just love that guy's game. I mean, he has so many crafty moves. He's not the greatest athlete. He's not tall, but he just gets whatever bucket he wants because he's got the greatest footwork I've seen. You can look at guys like Kyrie and other guys with just that footwork. Brunson has that footwork.
1: Yeah.
2: But they can get bogged down when he starts handling the ball and doing the dribble, and everybody's watching him. Or he just throws the ball up, and then guys got to get their shots by putbacks. Right. When they move the ball, and then they give him a chance to go one-on-one. And then, two, he had 8 free throws last night, but I think he needs to get to the free throw line 11, 12, 13 times. Like, he wears you down when you foul him, because he does a pump fake. He falls a lot. He's a master faller, just like SGA is, and a lot of guys in the league are becoming master fallers. He can fall, and he's going to get the call. So I think with him, you got to make him work defensively. They did. He committed 5 fouls. He was a little bit of foul trouble, so that's why they had to use Alvarado and Clarkson in some of those minutes that might not have been the greatest, because you had to bench Brunson. But I think if you let Brunson get you, he'll get you. So you don't want a situation where he's got to hit a bucket, because he'll hit that bucket. You want to have enough advantage and enough space to where the game doesn't come down to him. Because I don't know if San Antonio yet has a killer like that. They got guys who will be, but Brunson's that guy. You do not want him the ball in his hands the last few minutes.
1: Not afraid of the shot, not afraid of the moment. Shoot your shot on the way out, man. Do you think New York closes or ends up taking the next game and winning this series? Or do you have a winner here, I guess? I know you said you think it's going to be back and forth. I agree. You had to shoot your shot on one team, though, pulling this out. Who you got?
2: I'm going to take the Spurs in game 4. I think they found something, but I do think it's going to be a 7-game series. I think it's going to go back and forth. And these are two very evenly matched teams, and I think that's exactly what we're seeing here, that no team is going to be able to pull away. Maybe fatigue. We'll see what is important, the fatigue in Wembanyama after only having one day off. How much fuel will he have for game 4? Now, the rest of the games are 2 days off, full days.
1: So, right. That was the key thing. They did get 3 days. Maybe that's why.
2: They got 3 days. And so we'll see what happens and how much energy he has for game 4. But I got to give the Spurs the edge right now, because I just think they found something. They're a little bit more athletic. And the Knicks didn't play a terrible game. They weren't great, but they still scored 111 points. They lost. So, But the Knicks can't just go and complain about the free throws. They got to go in and make some adjustments. They got to get the ball in Brunson's hands in certain spots, but not all spots. They need more out of Bridges and Cat.
1: Yeah. I hated the complaining, by the way, post-game for Mike Brown. He's better than that. They got to get Jalen Brunson going too, man. As many assists as he has turnovers in this series. Gary, we appreciate you as always, my friend.
2: Thanks a lot.
0: Watch out. San Antonio went into Madison Square Garden and won. Don't crown the Knicks just yet. It's a 2-1 series. Can the Spurs even it up? Game 4 tomorrow night. Westwood One Sports.
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Westwood One Sports Night continues with the youngest in charge, Janelle Willingham, taking you up to 3 a.m. Eastern Time. Appreciate it, guy Gary Washburn of the Boston Globe joining us top of the 1 o'clock hour. If you missed any of that conversation, we'll have the podcast up for you when the show goes final. We had game four of the Stanley Cup Finals go final earlier tonight. Carolina Hurricanes tying up the series at 2 games apiece. 5-3 winners tonight over the Vegas Golden Knights. Jordan Staal tickling the twine twice, including the game winner for Carolina. That series tied to 2 games apiece, headed for a pivotal game five coming up on Thursday from Carolina. Super duper excited to hear our guy Josh Graham's thoughts on that. The NBA Finals in full swing as well. We'll get you a full-scale preview of Game 4 of the NBA Finals coming up at 2:20 a.m. Eastern Time. And in about 13 minutes, we'll let you hear from Spurs point guard Stephon Castle. He's pretty confident going into Game number 4 tomorrow night in the Garden. I want to stay in the NBA here for a second. The MVP of this league, Shai Gilgeous-Alexander, I thought had a phenomenal year. I thought he was very deserving of winning the MVP, and I think the season that we saw him put together was one of the best seasons we've ever seen out of a guard in the history of this league when you take into account the efficiency and just how deadly he was as a scorer throughout the course of the year. Despite that, you know, Oklahoma City, as we know, came up short in the Western Conference Finals against Victor Wembanyama and the San Antonio Spurs. And when I look ahead at OKC, the future of this organization and the moves that they make this offseason, it's probably the most pivotal offseason in recent memory for the Thunder. They got some big-time decisions to make. But the bottom line is, I think, you know, rightfully so, I trust Sam Presti, as I consider him to be, you know, arguably the best executive in all of pro sports. Damn sure the best executive in the NBA, but I think you can make an argument that he's maybe, you know, the best executive in all of pro sports when you think about just the shrewd moves that he's made to build Oklahoma City into a real, you know, sustainable

0: you know, figure out who they're bringing back and, you know, who they're not going to ultimately move forward with. I thought his end of season media availability, talking about Sam Presti, was very insightful. He gave some thoughts on the future of Chet Holmgren, somebody that was very much under the microscope coming out of that Western Conference Finals performance. He also went to bat for his point guard, Shai Gilgeous-Alexander, who we know has been the subject of flopping allegations all year long, so much so that folks even, you know, tried to discredit him for what he accomplished this year, winning his second consecutive MVP. Here is Sam Presti talking about the scrutiny that one SGA deals with routinely.
1: Relative to Shai and the narrative on that, you know, he's playing against six people. He's got five defenders, and the sixth defender is social media. And, you know, that's a reality. And he's not going to be the last player that the machine decides to target. But no one's going to handle this gracefully, because when they turn it on somebody else, they're not going to step up there every night and not acknowledge it.
0: Okay. Part of me, when I heard this, was like, yeah, Sam Presti, why do you go to bat for your guard? Why do you go to bat for, you know, the star of your organization? On the other side, I thought, Sam Presti, come on, bro. You are, as I've said several times here to start this segment, one of the best executives in all of pro sports. For you to categorize SGA as some sort of victim, I think is ludicrous. And he's way out of left field, you know, for what he said, talking about the machine of the NBA. I did not have woke Sam Presti on my bingo card, talking about the machine and going up against the man. I was honestly shocked to hear these comments, because I look at OKC as a first-class blue-collar organization that ain't going to make excuses. I thought this could be categorized as an excuse. An excuse for why you lost in the Western Conference Finals? Maybe not. But moving forward, are we going to look at SGA differently? Will the conversations change around one Shai Gilgeous-Alexander after these comments from Sam Presti saying the social media machine is targeting SGA? I think the point he's trying to make here is that the flopping commentary around SGA has gotten over the top and overboard. And I actually would agree with that. I think what we've saw and what we watched throughout the postseason and the regular season for that matter is folks unfairly try to really discredit SGA for what he accomplished during the regular season, during the postseason, and what he's done the past couple of years. He has been so unstoppable and so efficient offensively that we are now, when I say we, I'm talking about casual basketball fans, are now describing him as this like free throw merchant and trying to, you know, pick apart his game and be overly critical, you know, of the way that he plays the game offensively. And I think it's all to, like I said, discredit what he's been doing. And I think we're afraid, is the right word, of just how good SGA actually is. I said it a couple of weeks ago, and you all, you know, looked at me and called into the show and acted as if I, like, what did you say, Denton? Acted as if I punted a baby outside of a church when I said that SGA is the best guard we've seen since Michael Jordan. You all went, what about Kobe? What about Steph? Statistically speaking, SGA, first guard since Michael Jordan. Four consecutive years of 30-plus points per game on 50-plus percent shooting. Hadn't happened since Michael Jordan. So, I said what I said for a reason. I think Sam Presti's point, well, I don't like him saying it at the podium in a post, you know, a postseason recap presser. He's kind of right. Like, I think the commentary on SGA and the commentary surrounding flopping is kind of gone overboard. And I think it's funny when the old heads talk about flopping. Oh, this is why I don't like today's day and age in the NBA. And this is why the league is not what it once was, and this is

0: Why I don't watch it. This is why Jordan's to go. Everybody flops. They've been flopping for years. Charles Barkley said it last night on the postgame show, on the pregame show, rather, when Adam Silver joined. Flopping in anything that's new? Why are we acting like SGA is the first guy to flop? I think it's disgusting how overboard some of the conversation is going. And part of it is some people are afraid. Some people are afraid of the new. Some people are afraid to usher in a new superstar. Whether you want to give him his credit for it or not, Shai Gilgeous-Alexander is one of the top three players on the planet. Without a shadow of a doubt. Whether you think he's a flopper or what did Gary Washburn say, a faller, whatever. Like, that's your prerogative, but it doesn't take away, in reality, it may, you know, in some lame Twitter argument it may, but in reality, those allegations do not take away, you know, those criticisms do not take away from what SGA has accomplished over the past several years, most recently this year. I think he is legitimately, you know, one of the top three players in this sport. And moving forward, this OKC team is going to need him more than ever. The Thunder and what they have to deal with coming up here in 2026 is fascinating from a team building standpoint, just where they're at right now, man. They have some big time decisions to make this offseason, as I mentioned, and SGA was adamant in his, you know, end of season presser that no, I'm not going to, you know, give my input. I'm going to let Sam Presti, the best GM in the world, be just that, the best GM in the world. The biggest question probably facing Oklahoma City right now is, are they going to re-sign Lu Dort? He's got a team option. Or they've got a team option for him at $18.2 million. From a salary standpoint for OKC, next year you're going to see, and this kind of happened to the Warriors, and we saw it, we've seen it happen to champions over the past several years. It's happening to the Celtics right now. When you win and you got to re-up dudes, the new salary cap restrictions and the introduction of the second and third apron has really made it difficult to build a sustained contender and team build, right? It should be easy for the Thunder to say, yeah, hell yeah, we're bringing back Lu Dort at $18.2 million. But they've got a younger, less expensive Cason Wallace who can step into Lu Dort's spot and fill the exact same role at a cheaper price to where maybe you don't have to pay, you know, into the luxury tax. But that decision is a tough one that they've got to make, because he has been, is a big part of the glue in the fabric, you know, of this OKC pseudo-dynasty that we've seen over the past couple of years. Man, he has been as important as anybody in terms of their resurgence here. So that's the biggest question. Are they going to bring him back? Here's the adjustment, and this is where I think the conversations get fascinating if you're Presti. Next year, you see Chet Holmgren's salary go from $13.7 million to $41.5 million. The way that he played in the Western Conference Finals, hell, the way that he played throughout the postseason, is he really worth $41.5 million? After you won the finals, yeah, you get a check. They were handing out max extensions like it was government cheese. You know what I'm saying? But next year, they're going to have to deal with the reality of building a roster with Chet at that cap figure. Jalen Williams, J-Dub, who honestly didn't perform worth a damn during the postseason because he was injured. And during their finals run, he had some moments. Outside of the 40-point game in the finals, he was relatively quiet last postseason at times. His salary jumps from $6.5 million to $41.5 million. So they've got big questions about how to navigate this new NBA in terms of the second apron and trying to keep this team together. I wonder if you're Oklahoma City, do you consider moving on from one Chet Holmgren or Jalen Williams? Do you feel both of those two dudes, now that you've got more data, do you feel both of those two dudes are worthy of being there long-term on max deals? We're not really talking about Jalen Williams when we had his conversations. It's more of a Chet Holmgren talking point here, because you're seeing it right now in the finals, and they saw it for seven games during the conference finals. Victor Wembanyama isn't going anywhere. And right now, if I'm Sam Presti, I got to get somebody that can help me contain his big ass over the next decade. I don't think Chet Holmgren is that guy. I don't know exactly, you know, how Sam Presti feels about Chet Holmgren. He spoke glowingly about him at the end of season presser, but that's in front of a microphone, in front of the media, like behind closed doors when he's injected with truth serum. Who knows how he feels about one Chet Holmgren? I do know this. OKC entering the most pivotal offseason of Shai Gilgeous-Alexander's career here in terms of how do they continue to retool this thing on the fly while dealing with the financial restrictions that come with being a perennial contender the way that they've been. 310-840-4910 is the number. We'll get back into the National Football League coming up in exactly 20 minutes. About Vic Tafer of The Athletic going to join the program. We'll get his thoughts on our lead story of the night. We'll get back into the Brandon Ayuk saga next. If you're just joining us, on Sunday, he went rogue on Instagram. Tonight, part two from one Brandon Ayuk. We'll let you hear from the disgruntled wide receiver of the Niners next here on Westwood One Sports Night. 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
2: 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Let's now play a best of three series, shall we? The Hurricanes are back home. Can the Golden Knights steal one on the road? 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

0: up to 3 a.m. Eastern time. We will get back into the National Football League, or excuse me, back into the NBA in about a half hour as we get you a full-scale preview of tomorrow's pivotal game number 4 of the NBA Finals. And the San Antonio Spurs looking to tie this series up at 2 games apiece. Spurs young point guard Stephon Castle with some pretty interesting comments about what he expects to happen in game number 4. We'll let you hear from Castle coming up in exactly 30 minutes. Vic Tafer of The Athletic going to join us in about 12 minutes, top of the hour, as we get his opinion on our top story of the night. 49ers wide receiver Brandon Ayuk continues to get mouthy with the Niners on social media. This situation has been fascinating. We saw his first cryptic message get sent out on Sunday via Instagram. Mike, I don't know if we got that ready and available, but I do want to let the listening audience hear where this started. Now, initially, you know, throughout this offseason, Brandon Ayuk has been pretty hush. He has been pretty hush on the whole situation between him and San Francisco. We've seen him posted up with Commanders gear on. We saw him post a Commanders football the other day. Sunday, we finally heard from Brandon Ayuk. He had this to say about the 49ers.
1: Dealing with, you know, like them kids and they don't get picked for the basketball game at the court. But they the ones that brought the ball. So they like, all right, y'all don't want to pick me? I'm taking my ball. I'm going home. Boys, little boys. Or like when your kid, he got this one toy, but he don't really know how to use it correctly. So somebody else about to pick it up and play with it. And they're like, oh yeah, this shit litty. And they're like, wait, hold on, that's my toy. Boy, little boy. Man, stop running from the belt. The belt coming. You scared, they scared. I'm, the truth is, they scared. They know how I get. They gonna say, oh yeah, B.A. did this, B.A. did that. B.A. did, you know that shit. Allegedly. But what they not gonna say is, B.A. suck at football because they know how I get. And they running from that belt that's on the way. It's inevitable. It's coming. Stop running. Stop being a female dog.
2: Stop being a female dog.
1: Stop being a little cat.
2: Being a little cat.
1: And stop running from the belt.
0: Yeah. That was what rocked the football world on Sunday. And it left a sour taste in a lot of people's mouth. It has led to a lot of people, you know, questioning the mental sanity of one Brandon Ayuk. People saying that he's got CTE. People saying they're concerned about his mental health. The bottom line is with this Brandon Ayuk situation, I think he is a super disgruntled employee. This relationship has been piss poor, dating all the way back to the summer of 2024, where he signed that 4-year, $120 million extension. He has earned $48.1 million since then, but has made it clear to San Francisco that he no longer wants to play there. The question is why? How did we get to this point between Brandon Ayuk and the San Francisco 49ers? I believe those contract negotiations got contentious, and I think that's where the relationship began to fracture. I think after he tore his ACL, and refused to rehab under their terms and conditions, that's when things really went AWOL. And now Brandon Ayuk is on the reserve left team list. He was put on the reserve left team list in December after he stopped showing up to the facility. And now a staring contest is going on. Brandon Ayuk, I believe, is going to show up to training camp for the 49ers to try and force their hand and make them cut him. Earlier this evening, though, we heard Ayuk go back to the internet and continue to pop it at the San Francisco 49ers. He had this to say about San Fran.
1: And another thing. Why they really mad, though? They mad because they stupid. They dumb. They mad that they paid me $50 million in 8 months and they avoided my guarantees for 2027.
3: and I'm about to be on a new team in 2027.
0: Man, the caption on this video is "Lil Ab Boys" laughing emoji. Mad that I was young, turnt, and paped up. I dropped like 10 whips on they Lil Ab. I don't know exactly what Ayuk means by this. I do know this. The San Francisco 49ers currently have a black eye over their organization, a dark cloud over their organization because of this distraction that they refuse to rid themselves of. I don't know what's taking so long. I don't know how much longer this is going to drag out, but the Niners have come out and said it. Brandon Ayuk, for damn sure, has played his final snap as a member of the Niners. The question is now, where does he play his football next, and how long does it take for him to find a new home here? But as we stated earlier, like, I think San Fran, clearly not totally in the wrong, neither is Ayuk. But allowing this to drag on as long as it has, I think it's a bad look for the organization, and we'll see. Training camp's the next key date. That's the next time we should have some major action on the story, unless Ayuk takes the IG again before then. Vic Tafer, out of the Bay Area, going to join us. He covers the NFL for The Athletic. We'll get his thoughts on the latest with Ayuk and the Niners next on Westwood One Sports Night.
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0: Final hour of power coming right at you here on Westwood One Sports Tonight. Whitney Youngest and Charles and Willingham as we get you up to 3 a.m. Eastern Time. What a show it has been. Top stories of the night. We'll start on the ice. The Carolina Hurricanes tying up Stanley Cup Finals at 2 games apiece. They were 5-3 winners. Jordan Staal lighting the lamp twice, including the game winner tonight for the Carolina Hurricanes. That series now tied at 2 games apiece as it will travel to Carolina coming up on Thursday for a uber pivotal game number 5. We talked about the NBA Finals a little bit as well. We'll get you a full-scale game 4 preview coming up in about 19 minutes. But right now we go out to the guest hotline. For the first time this show, we find our pal Vic Tafer, who covers the National Football League for The Athletic. Vic, a lot of news coming out of your neck of the woods. You can give Vic a follow on the X app at Vic Tafer. A lot of news coming out of your neck of the woods. As a Commander fan, Vic, I'm just ready for the Niners to cut Brandon Ayuk. What did you make of his 2 social media posts here in the last 72 hours, sending shots at the Niners?
1: Well, the first one I couldn't quite figure out what he was saying, but the second one I got pretty clear. I guess he's calling the Niners stupid for paying them all that money, which I think is not quite an argument you want to make if you're a player, right? You want people to pay you, not to question why they gave you so much money. So clearly he's frustrated. I know Commander fans want him to be there, but it may still be a while. I'm not sure the 49ers are in any kind of rush to let him go free.
0: Yeah, the situation is fascinating to me. I know you've covered the NFL for a while. Is there anything comparable to this in recent memory in terms of, you know, a player sacrificing that sort of money the way that Ayuk has here?
1: Yeah, I mean, people want to compare it to Antonio Brown. That was kind of a different kind of breakdown, I think. That was more of a mental break. I think Ayuk is weird where he just kind of stops showing up, just kind of stopped coming to work, stopped rehabbing. Didn't really communicate. I think the 49ers, you know, had to move on at some point, and they did. Now they're just like, you know what? Really, we'll have to cut you until September, so if a team wants you, they can trade the, you know, seventh-round pick for you. And otherwise, why would we help you out or help out a team that wants you? If they want you, they can pay a price. So I think it seems petty, but I also think it makes kind of sense because there's really no reason to help him out or help out the Commanders and do them a favor by cutting them if you don't have to.
0: Vic, the thing that has been, you know, fascinating to watch play out in the course of public opinion on social media is everybody is taking the side of the organization, not trying to justify any of Brandon Ayuk's actions, Vic, but does part of you think, well, why is he acting like this? What happened to this relationship throughout the course of those negotiations back in the summer of 24 that have us now at this spot?
1: That's a great question. I would love to ask him. I've tried to track him down. I've tried to his agent. I mean, everybody wants to know what was going on, what happened behind the scenes, if something happened, which kind of made him upset and kind of forced his line of action. But he hasn't talked. He's kind of been hard to pin down until the last couple of days on Instagram. So I think we don't really know his story. Maybe at some point, if he gets cut at some point, signs with the Commanders and has a press conference, and he can say what happened in his mind or what triggered this. But, yeah, we all want to know, and he hasn't really been open for discussion so far.
0: Yeah, he's let San Francisco really control the narrative here. I'm glad that you pushed back on the Antonio Brown comparison. I think anybody making that comparison is a little out of touch. It's ludicrous. I mean, Antonio Brown was totally off of his rocker, committing crimes and harming folks. This is not the case when it comes to Brandon Ayuk. From your vantage point, Vic, is he a guy that was well received in that Niners locker room? For other folks that I talked to, it feels like ultimate team guys, teammates loved him, super competitive dude, popular within the San Fran locker room. Is this a situation where you think Brandon Ayuk's a bad apple, or is this a one, you know, individual isolated situation here?
1: It seems like it definitely is an isolated incident because teammates vouched for him to a point. Like you said, he was a popular guy. He played hard. He kept quiet for the most part, just kind of showed up and did his business, made some great catches, and kind of a guy you saw as a potential, you know, foundation piece for this team. And I'm sure teammates agreed. It definitely kind of went off the rails. And I think teammates at some point when they stopped showing up, you know, they got like, hey, man, I thought, you know, we're in this together, kind of what's cool. So I think definitely some of that is probably strained now, but way back when he was there, he was definitely a popular teammate, a guy who was seen as, you know, a young guy who would be in the middle of his team going forward.
0: Do you think there's, and this is us speculating here, Vic, because I'm trying to just think here, because he won't speak. He won't be very direct or clear as to what's bothered him. I think the negotiations got contentious. You know how it gets when it comes to negotiating a major pro sports deal. The team is basically telling you, in sometimes a very impolite way, as to why you're not deserving of the money. Ayuk's a different type of cat. You know his story. JUCO dude didn't have a lot growing up and has turned himself into a household name in this league and one of the better receivers in the sport. When it comes to the ACL rehab and them voiding the $27 million deal, or the $27 million in cash, do you think he stopped showing up because there was a disagreement as to how he was going to handle the rehab, Vic? I may sound like I'm reaching here, but I'm just trying to think on the fly with you out loud in terms of why he's moving this way.
1: Yeah, it definitely is weird because, like, yeah, at the beginning of last year in training camp, obviously he was still hurt, but he was there. He was on the sidelines, you know, playing catch. He was kind of getting better. You could see him making progress. There was one game, I think it was maybe the last preseason game, maybe it was the opener, where he actually was on the field pregame catching passes. Okay, he's actually, they're saying, you know, maybe week, who knows, you know, week 7, week 8, maybe it's possible, but it seems like he's on the right track. And then, you know, you don't really see a guy who's injured if you're, well, once the season starts, you kind of, he's in the background, like training with some trainers. You know, where you can't monitor what he's doing every day. And all of a sudden, you don't see him as much in the locker room. Like, hey, what happened to you? And then, like, start to wonder what's going on. And they're not really talking about it. And turns out he hasn't been there. So just kind of, it was definitely, they were counting on him at some point. They thought, like, he was a guy who'd come in, at some point halfway through the year, two thirds of the way through, and be a key piece for a team that actually was making a push. You know, it showed last year they got pretty far despite the injury. So he was a guy they were counting on until he wasn't there. So I don't know exactly what happened in his mind or what triggered him to stop coming and showing up and returning phone calls. But these are all questions I'm dying to ask him. And hopefully someone will ask him at some point, and we'll get past all the Instagram, you know, deciphering and figuring out what the hell he's talking about and know some real answers.
0: Vic, what do you think is next in this saga?
1: Well, it's weird because, you know, they had, you know, OTAs recently, and if he just showed up, I mean, it's really kind of in his fault, really, because if he just showed up and I'm like, hey, I'm here, give me a physical, I'll start training, and then, therefore you have the risk of injury and a settlement, and then, therefore at that point the 49ers would have cut him because they can't risk that money being on the books if he got hurt, you know, in rehab or whatever. So he kind of could easily have forced his exit if he showed up, but he didn't show up. And now we're, you know, there's no more access or appearances until training camp. So there's really, again, there's no rush to do anything. You don't have to. And I think he clearly wants to go to Commanders. I assume they want him. So the price is a seventh-round pick. You know, it seems like not a big deal, but again, you know, Brock Purdy was a seventh-round pick, so there's some value there if you can get one instead of just cutting a guy for nothing.
0: This situation is unlike anything I've ever seen. I'm baffled that Ayuk won't advocate for himself. I don't get, like, does he have an agent at this point, Vic?
1: It's a great question. He technically does, but we've tried to talk to him. He hasn't been available. So there's rumors he may not have the agent anymore, but no one has said that, you know, verbatim. So another big mystery in this whole thing. And you mentioned how it's such an unusual thing, because guys will usually walk away from $20 million. That's usually not something people do. So, I mean, it is a weird, unprecedented situation. And I think the 49ers are kind of like, you know, It is bizarre, and they'd love for this chapter to end at some point and have them, you know, not have these Instagram posts. But at this point, there's no real reason for them to cut them until they have to.
0: Do you have any insight as to why they canceled this mandatory mini camp, Vic? And do you think it has?
1: I have theories, and my theories are that
0: with Brandon.
1: No, that's a popular thing. I think Commander fans are pushing that narrative also. But to me, they're an older team, right? They had a lot of injuries last year. So far this year, everyone's healthy, knock on wood. Everyone showed up for all the voluntary stuff. So I think, if you're Kyle Shanahan, why push it? He's happy with what he's seen. Everyone seems to be in good shape on the same page. So the rookies still came in afterwards, but as far as the veteran guys showed up, give them a little reward. And again, that will come back later on because of the Australia trip later on. They'll lose some time, in August and September. So you kind of get that time back now. So I just think it makes sense in that regard. Like, you know what? Things are good. Everyone's healthy. Why push it? And the veteran team, I don't think 2 days of OTAs or minicamp are going to make a huge difference for these guys who have been through so much together. So I think at this point, just why push your luck and just kind of, hey, I'll see you in end of July.
2: This is it's hard to keep up with, I would say, man. It's gotten me – I've started to look at it from a different lens over the past 24 hours, just hearing the way that folks are talking about Brandon Ayuk, calling him crazy, saying he's got CTE, saying there may be mental health issues here. What have you made of the public's reaction to this, and are you at all surprised that he is being painted the way that he is being painted and the Niners are kind of being absolved of blame here totally?
1: No, I'm not surprised. I mean, obviously, having social media, you can't really, people won't make whatever assumptions they want to make and whatever. And so, and I got, today's post was okay. I guess it kind of made some sense. But the first one about the belt and they're going to get the belt, and that's hard to figure out what the hell he's talking about. So if you're fans, you're kind of like, this guy's lost his mind. And again, who knows? But I think it's just hard, so hard to judge or kind of, really know what guys mean on Instagram posts. They're just, obviously you wanted to vent, and the first one wasn't as clear as this one. So, again, people are going to, take the team side and this kind of thing because the player clearly did something no one can really fathom. He walked away from a lot of money, which, the regular Joe at home is going to like, that guy's nuts. Yeah. He can't walk away from $20 million. So I get it. But, again, I don't take social media reactions or Twitter too seriously these days.
2: Senior NFL writer for The Athletic, Vic Tafer, joins us right now here on Westwood One Sports. Now, let's get into some real football items. We were talking about Kyler Murray versus J.J. McCarthy earlier. I don't know if you caught Kyler's comments after the OTA session today saying, hey, the biggest hurdle that I've had to overcome in learning this offense is not getting the reps. Are you surprised that this is being played out as a true quarterback competition in Minnesota, Vic?
1: Like, I think you have to paint it that way because you drafted McCarthy so high and they were so positive about what he brought in last year, all that game face stuff, like when they won a game, like, oh, that crazy face, he's so cool. But clearly he's not what they thought he was, and that's why he got Kyler Murray. So you can't just give Kyler Murray the job. You have to make him seem like you want it in competition, which he clearly will. I mean, there's no way he can't beat out J.J. McCarthy. So I think it's all just posturing at this point. I don't know how good Kyler Murray is going to be, but clearly, he's definitely a better quarterback right now than J.J. McCarthy is.
2: For sure. We'll stick in the NFC. We'll move to the north, to the east. There was a report that A.J. Brown came to pick up the rest of his things and signed his autograph on the Eagles' wall and said, I was the best receiver to ever play here. What do you make of the Eagles post-A.J. Brown in this crowded NFC, man?
1: Yeah, it's fascinating because, he's clearly a top talent. So to get rid of him, clearly something was wrong. We all saw it over the last few years. I don't know what happened with him and Jalen Hurts, but clearly something happened. There was a falling out. They're not on the same page, and the offense, play calling also was bad. So they had to make a change. They can't get rid of Jalen Hurts. The coach ain't going to quit. So A.J. Brown's the guy that has to go. And, again, he's probably health-wise and body-wise not what he was a few years ago. Maybe there's some wear and tear. So I'm curious how that goes. But as far as the Eagles go, they had to make a change. They brought a lot of guys in. I think Smith will have a bigger role, which I think is good for him. The tight ends will be more involved. So it's hard to lose A.J. Brown, the talent that he is, but they had no choice. They had to move on and try something else.
2: Vic, when you talk to folks around the league about, teams that have really knocked the offseason out of the park, how often do the Browns come up, and what do folks around the league make of their quarterback competition? Todd Monken, before the start of OTA, said he wanted to name a starter by the end of the spring, announced today that battle is going to continue into training camp. What do you make of the job that Andrew Berry has done here this offseason? And then, two, how do you think this quarterback competition should play out?
1: Yeah, I agree. I think the Browns had a nice offseason. The draft picks, the moves. I think even the Myles Garrett trade, you can't really defend trading that kind of talent, but we got a guy back in verse who's not as good, but clearly has a very high ceiling. He's a really great player already, and much younger, much cheaper, so under team control for a while longer. So that part, and you get a draft pick also back, that makes sense. So I like all their moves. I'm not sure about Tom Monken. I'm not sure about the quarterback situation. I clearly, it's not a good deal if you can't name Deshaun Watson the guy over, you know, their standards. That's not, to me, that's probably a little alarming that he can't beat us to their standards already. So I don't know where Deshaun Watson is these days. But
2: see, that's the thing, though, Vic. No, you say it's alarming. Why can't, you don't think it could be a ringing endorsement of Sanders and his improvement?
1: I do not. I do not think that's the case. If I could be wrong. Maybe I'm wrong before, but I just I would be surprised. But again, who knows? I mean, I think Deshaun Watson is a fascinating, obviously, case study. Although he's gone through the last years, you know, off the field, on the field, and where he was once regarded as what I mean, they called him Michael Jordan. That was the comparison at one point. Yeah. So it's a little. We'll see what happens, but I have to imagine at some point he'll beat out Shedeur Sanders, and we'll see what he has left.
2: Vic, I'm gonna be straightforward with this, and I know it's probably murky waters for you because this was. Yeah, your colleague. Do you think Mike Vrabel is the head coach of the Patriots and on the sidelines in week one, or could you see a scenario in which he potentially steps down as a result of more things that could potentially come out with that situation?
1: Yeah, I think he'll be the coach.
2: Gotcha. Vic Tafer joins us at The Athletic here on Westwood One Sports Night. I have to be selfish and ask you about my beloved Washington Commanders, Vic. I was out there today at OTAs, and you know, no Terry McLaurin, no Antonio Williams on the field today, but Jayden Daniels looks to be in full command. Any shot of them bouncing back to the upper echelon of the NFC after a strong offseason here?
1: I guess. I mean, I love Terry McLaurin. He's one of my, I think he's most underrated players in the league, so I think that's and you know, Jayden Daniels, obviously, he's probably more the player he was year one than he was last year. And again, it comes back to the guy we talked about for 10 minutes. I mean, if Ayuk is even a shadow of himself and he shows up and he, because his buddy's there, Jayden Daniels, maybe he's back to what he was, then now he's got a pretty good offense all of a sudden. So I think, I guess they're waiting for him. That seems to be an indication they're kind of waiting on him. I don't know if they can bring back Deebo Samuel still, but. Yeah, definitely some talent there. I think Jayden Daniels is definitely one of the top guys in the league, so that's all you really need to have a chance to make the playoffs as a top quarterback.
2: As we get ready to break for the summer here, as teams are going to wrap up their mandatory mini camps within the next week or so, is there a team that's kind of flying under the radar that you think is going to be a lot better than, you know, the national media is giving them credit for?
1: A good question. For some reason, this is going to sound ridiculous, but I think the Cardinals are actually not terrible.
2: What?
1: I know the division's really. I know it's good. Hey, I'm reaching for you.
2: I did not expect. I mean, there's so many other teams I thought you would name, but the Cardinals, brother.
1: Yeah, no, I'm going for the shock. It's 2 a.m. I'm going for the shock guy. I got to make sure people are still awake. So
2: for sure, right?
1: Yeah. The Cardinals' defense is pretty good. I think the guys, yes. You know, like the draft picks. I mean, 20% holding out is a weird deal, but again, he's kind of, he realized they have nobody else. Why not try to get some more money out of it? And he wasn't terrible. I think he's right. Functional, you know, a makeshift guy who can get you where you need to be until you get somebody else. So I think they got talent on defense and also on offense. So I think it's a really tough division, obviously. So most of their wins will have to come outside of the NFC West, but I think they're actually on the right track for the first time in a long time.
2: That was an off-the-wall answer. My AFC answer for that is the Titans. I have this weird inkling that Robert Saleh in year one, man, I don't know. Maybe I'm totally off my rocker. We'll see how Cam Ward is.
1: Yeah, my thing on Saleh is that I think like he was, you know, I was with the Niners last year, and he knew he's going to get another shot. That was clearly going to be the case. At some point, he'll get another shot. And he always said, I'll wait for the right one. I'm in no rush. You know, I got a good thing to get the 49ers. I got all these guys on defense. I get Bosa back next year and Warner back next year. It seemed like he was going to come back this season, and he wasn't going to rush it. And then all of a sudden, the Titans offered him the job, and he rushed it. I was like, I don't think that's the right. I would have been more patient. I would have waited for something better than the Titans. But, again, maybe I'm wrong.
2: Look, simply for the fact that who the hell wants to work for Amy Adams Strunk? For that reason alone, I probably would have waited. We'll see what happens.
1: Yeah, exactly. And maybe he loves the quarterback. I'm not as high on the quarterback as other people are, so we'll see. But to me, I would have waited another year and see if I got a better team or a team that was definitely closer to being a playoff team to come back and kind of make sure you have the right chance for your – it will be his last shot at being a head coach. So probably. I would have waited for something a little better.
2: Vic, I appreciate you as always, my friend, making some time for us here late night, man.
1: All right, bud. Take care.
2: We will catch up soon, pal. Vic Tafer of The Athletic. Make sure you give him a follow at Vic Tafer, Senior National NFL Reporter for The Athletic, bringing us the latest on the National Football League. We had Game 4 of the Stanley Cup Finals earlier this evening. The Carolina Hurricanes tying up the series at 2 games apiece. Jordan Staal, 2 goals, including the game winner. That series continues on Thursday in Carolina. Later on this evening, a pivotal Game 4 in the NBA Finals from the world's most famous arena. I'll shoot my shot and predict and preview Game 4 of the Finals next.
3: 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The FIFA World Cup begins Thursday with host sites across the United States. Our country's in the international spotlight. The world is watching, and it all starts now. Westwood One Sports.
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0: night. Here's Linnell Willingham.
1: Here I am. About a half hour left to go in the program. As we take you coast to coast here on Westwood One Sports Tonight, Linnell Willingham rocking out with you. I got Mike behind the glass taking your calls at 310-840-4910. Mike, whatever song you just played coming back from break, ow, is what I wanted to say. That's how you jam us out to wrap things up, brother. There we go, man. Could you imagine, like, talking over an instrumental for the entire show? It's a horrible thing to do, and we probably should cut that. Let's cut that out. But great song, nonetheless. Great series going on in the NBA Finals as the Knicks and Spurs lock horns again. Once again, later on tonight for a pivotal game number 4 from the world's most famous arena. If you joined us last night, you know my thoughts on this. I told you so, right? San Antonio was bound to bounce back last night the way that they did, because it's what they've done all postseason long. It's who they've been all postseason long. There is a confidence that this group plays with. There is a swagger. I didn't even take it as far as to say there's a chip on their shoulder that they have. And after hearing the entire country root for and glaze the Knicks over the past several days, San Antonio took it personally last night at the Garden and ultimately came up victorious, 115 to 111. A big reason as to why they came up victorious was the play of one Stephon Castle, 21 years of age, last year.

0: of regulation that kind of helped seal the deal for San Antonio. Him, Wemby, Dylan Harper, there's a confidence that all these dudes have. And I think it ultimately comes from one Victor Wembanyama. They take after his character. But like I said, when talking about this game last night, it's no surprise that Wemby showed up last night. It's no surprise that Castle, a national champion with UConn, showed up last night. No surprise that Dylan Harper showed up last night. That's what we've come to expect from this group. And I'm tired of hearing about their youth and inexperience. The bottom line is they are young, but they are ready. There is a poise that that group has. There's a confidence that that group has that borderlines on arrogance. Here was Stephon Castle talking to Malika Andrews of ESPN. He had this to say about tonight's pivotal Game 4 matchup.
1: Are you expecting, do you walk into Madison Square Garden expecting to win Game 4?
2: Yeah, definitely. I mean, I expect us to win the next three, but us just taking it game by game, you know, quarter by quarter, and trying to walk this thing down. Like I said, those first two games really hurt, and I feel like it was an eye-opener for us. You know, we don't want it to be that way. We want to, you know, punch first and be on the front foot, but, that's the reality of it now. So just trying to take it game by game, but, yeah, we definitely expect to come into tomorrow and come out of here with a win.
0: Look, I think the Spurs are the better team. That's why Saturday, after they went down 2-0, I was on these very airwaves telling you exactly why this series was far from over. The one thing that stood out about this series, and it's something that, you know, kind of dawned on me a little bit earlier on in the show, actually, if I'm being real. Last night, or Monday night, for San Antonio to go in there in that environment and draw first blood the way that they did. What do you mean by draw first blood, Linnell? For the third consecutive game in this series, San Antonio won the opening quarter. They were on fire to start this basketball game. 16 of 33 from the field. 4 of 7 from 3. Forced 4 turnovers that led to 8 points. For the third straight game, they threw the first punch against the Knicks. If I'm Mike Brown and company, not only am I worried about, you know, picking up game four because all the pressure's on us, we don't want to go back to San Antonio, you know, tied it to a piece. I'm worried about that, but I'm also worried about, damn, what's it going to take for my team to start fast? What's it going to take for my team to be ready from the opening tip-off? That's the question here that faces the New York Knicks. The other piece of it's this, and I'll be real. When you do this job, you got to have thick skin, right? People are going to complain about your takes. People are going to say that you don't know what the hell you're talking about. One thing that I've been a little reserved on that I wish I was more demonstrative with is like, hey, I know he's the king of New York right now, and, you know, Knicks fans are already dubbing him the greatest Knick of all time, even though he hadn't won the finals. Jalen Brunson's got to be better in this series. Jalen Brunson has as many turnovers as he has assists through the first three games of this series. Jalen Brunson's field goal percentages, shooting splits, have taken a significant dip here in this series. If they're going to win tonight at the Garden, Jalen Brunson has to play his best game of this finals. Because through the first three games, although the box score looks sexy, right? Because he scored 32 points. Woo-hoo! He did it on 25 shot attempts. The defense that San Antonio has played, and it starts with the key adjustment that I've been calling for since game one, taking Wemby off of Karl Anthony Towns, putting him in the paint. It took Cat totally out of the contest yesterday, as he had 11 points on 10 field goal attempts. The other adjustment that was made was the full court pressure that we saw deployed from San Antonio. Stephon Castle, Dylan Harper, Champagne at times taking turns. Like, they made life difficult for Jalen Brunson. Someone whose game is predicated on tempo and controlling the pace of the game, when you press him full court and he's not getting the basketball until it's 14, 15 seconds left on the shot clock, he is then sped up and forced –

0: into a bad look. We saw a lot of Brunson ball last night. A lot of Brunson ball last night. We know it. That's not the formula for the New York Knicks. That's not the reason, you know, that they're in this spot right now. The other guys, quote unquote, have been huge. They have been. Brunson ball is great in the clutch when you need it, but it can't be something, you know, that you rely on. And I think we saw that last night in the fourth quarter in particular with the New York Knicks. I expect San Antonio to tie this series up at two games apiece tomorrow. And I expect the pressure to be on the New York Knicks. Donald Trump ain't in attendance tomorrow. You can't blame Uptown Don if you lose tomorrow. You know who they'll try to blame, though? And we talked about it last night. Mike Brown, his bitching and moaning about the officiating at the podium post game was laughable. But, like, how are the Knicks going to respond? I'm more anxious to see New York's response than I am to see how San Antonio deals with the success, because I believe in the mental toughness of San Antonio. They had to win two in a row, including one on the road in Game 7, to advance to this point. So they're ready and, you know, fully capable of the moment. They're not going to shrink or succumb to the pressure. You know how I describe San Antonio, man? They say pressure either, you know, bust pipes or makes diamonds. The Spurs ain't no damn Cubic Zirconia. This is real, what we're seeing from this group. They continue, you know, to give a middle finger to the narrative. And I expect them to continue to do that tomorrow night. The X factor for tomorrow night and the big adjustment that needs to be made. I'm at the point now, and I've felt this way really dating back to the Western Conference Finals. Mitch Johnson, the heir apparent to Greg Popovich, the new face when it comes to the bench on the Spurs, the new head of the snake in terms of that culture there in San Antonio. He's got to make a difficult decision tomorrow night that may not be popular amongst some of the veterans, but if the team knows what's best for them, they'll deal with it and they'll follow the lead of their coach. If I'm Mitch Johnson, De'Aaron Fox comes off the bench tomorrow night. If I am Mitch Johnson, I take De'Aaron Fox out of the starting lineup for the first time this postseason. Right now, Dylan Harper is the better player. I don't know if Foxy's still feeling the, you know, impact of the ankle sprain that he had. Right now, though, Dylan Harper is the better of the two players. And the way that he has rose to the occasion all postseason long, the defense that he's playing on Jalen Brunson, that's really the biggest difference, right? Because I trust Foxy with the ball not to turn it over, but he can't hit the wide side of a barn, can't get downhill because I think the ankle's jacked up. For Harper, the offense is impressive. Yes, getting downhill, he dunked on OG Anunoby last night. That was great. The difference, though, in what's been most important and most impressive from Dylan Harper and why I would start him to later on tonight in this pivotal game for us, the defense. It is the defense. Now, he's playing starter minutes. But, man, maybe you create a little bit more cushion. If instead of 32 minutes, it's 40 minutes. We'll see what happens here. But I like San Antonio coming up later on tonight. We got a vintage performance out of Victor Wembanyama, 32 points, 8 boards, 6 assists. I talked about the difference from the first half in game 2 to the first half in game 3. Wemby had just 4 shot attempts and 7 points in the first half in game 2. Last night, 15 points in the first half, and he was uber aggressive from the outset. Wemby and the Spurs knows what it takes. They know the formula for success. The question is, will they be able to replicate it tomorrow night, or later on tonight, rather, in hostile territory as they try to tie the NBA Finals up at 2 games apiece? I'm ready for it, man. I am. The pressure's on the Knicks, though. And I'll continue to say that till I'm blue in the face. The pressure is 110% on the Knicks. And, you know, the more and more, the deeper that this series goes, I think the pressure will, you know, mount even more and continue to go even more to the side of the New York Knicks, man. A treat of a series, though. I will say that. Like, and I'm happy for the fans. Maybe tomorrow, because there's no Donald Trump in attendance, you'll get that real watch party crowd outside of the Garden. And maybe, just maybe, that energy seeps into the world's most famous arena and gives New York that extra jolt that maybe they need. But Brunson's got to step up tomorrow. Cat's got to step up as well. Let's do this. It's been a great show. Talked about a lot. Let's do what we do best. Put the show to bed next with our guy Denton Day as we wrap this bad boy up here on Westwood One Sports Night.
1: Watch out. San Antonio went into Madison Square Garden and won. Don't crown the Knicks just yet. It's a 2-1 series. Can the Spurs even it up? Game 4, tomorrow night. Westwood One Sports.
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0: 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Here's Linnell Willingham.
1: You're at the Big Four, Scott. This is Westwood One Sports Night. I am Linnell Willingham, and I love this song. 310-840-4910 is the number if you want to chime in before we put this bad boy to bed here tonight. What a show it has been. Appreciate you all chiming in on the phones the way that you always do. I'm excited for the finals later on tonight, man. We get to Kang and North Kakalaki back in the saddle. I'm sure we're going to talk plenty of Carolina Hurricanes tomorrow. Mike, get ready to put that damn horn to use, my friend, because Josh is going to come on here later on tonight. It's probably going to be insufferable. So excited to have him back in the saddle as we react to biggest NBA Finals game in a long, long time when you consider what is at stake. If San Antonio falls 3-1, it's over. Basically, right? It's going to be all but over. Unless San Antonio can channel their inner 2016 Cavs. But who knows? Who knows with that one, man? I'm excited to see Wemby, though, once again in the pressure cooker. I'm excited to see these youngsters once again in the pressure cooker. And then, you know whose response I'm most eager to see? Carl Anthony Towns, man. 11 points on 10 field goal attempts on Monday night in game number 3. That's not going to cut it moving forward for the big cat. That rawr very much turned into a meow in game number 3. We have business to take care of. We wrap the show up same way each and every night. Here on Westwood One Sports Night, super producer, my advocate, Denton Day Heyman, puts the show to bed.
2: I'm on a James Harden run of coffee drinking right now, and I'm not thrilled with it.
1: When you say a James Harden run, like, is that like good James or bad James?
2: It's like I'd be trying a bunch of different coffees the way he tried a bunch of different teams, and I still have yet to come away with the victory in times of need. And that's not fun to deal with, Linnell. There's, you're not a coffee guy, but I'm trying to, you know, we're working on it. Yeah. Everybody has a flaw, so we'll fix that for you. I'm a big coffee guy. I enjoy a good cup of coffee. And there's like 3 or 4 walkable coffee shops that I really enjoy from my apartment. And every single one of them that I've had in the last week has been bad. Like every single one of them. Certain things aren't in the drink that I ordered in the drink. Sometimes the ratio is not good. So it's happened 3 separate occasions at 3 spots. Well, 2 spots that are really good. 1 spot employs high schoolers to make coffee, and I don't want a high schooler making my coffee, so that's on me. So I took matters into my own hands.
1: Uh-huh.
2: We were at Commander's training camp today. Yeah. Or OTAs. I keep calling it training camp. I sound like such a casual. We were at OTAs today. There's a grocery store nearby. I needed some gas. Went over, got some gas. And I was like, you know what? I've had bad coffee the past week. Let me get an iced coffee from the coffee section in the grocery store. It's at a Harris Teeter. They have a little section by the creamers. You get iced coffee, right? And I love a specific brand called La Calume. So I was like, let me go get some of that, and then I'm going to be wired for the show tonight. I needed a nap, took a nap. But after the nap, I was going to have this coffee, right? So I get the coffee, drive home, take my nap. Nap, fantastic. Was out for like 2 hours. It was wonderful.
1: It's great.
2: I crack the coffee open, pour myself the coffee, take a sip of the coffee. It's watered down.
1: Jeez.
2: Even the manufactured iced coffee is watered down. I feel
1: so
2: like
1: how could that happen?
2: God is telling me to like, drink tea. He's like, listen, the coffee ain't for you this week, son. You got to get on the tea. It's not. When everything is run by a machine, they screw the ratios up.
1: So that's the problem. So you need to find... You need to develop a relationship with the barista or barista.
2: I need to stop being lazy. I literally have coffee that I could have just made every single day that I got a coffee order messed up.
1: What is there like a? I guess I eat fast food instead of cooking sometimes. I shouldn't do that. What's the like special part about walking to the coffee shop? Is it the walk to the coffee shop?
2: Oh, the vibes are immaculate.
1: Yeah.
2: Okay. See, that I apologize. I didn't realize I hadn't talked to someone that's never been to a coffee shop before. The vibes in a coffee shop are immaculate.
1: Is it like jazz music and warm smelling scents?
2: No. Okay. Sometimes they play like Pink.
1: Pink. Like my name is Pink and it's really nice to meet you. You've been recommended to me by some people. Hey!
2: Do you not know who Pink is?
1: Oh, whoa, it feels illegal.
2: That's not Pink. I don't think that's Pink. Sometimes they'll play like illegal. Taylor Swift. But the vibes are, it's great. The smell of a coffee shop.
1: Okay.
2: You haven't experienced life's many joys. Somebody needs to pop your coffee cherry. I need you to get with a baddie that loves coffee.
1: So, that's my problem. I think a lot of my issues in life is, I don't know.
2: No baddies.
1: I don't know how to pick them in. Yeah, there aren't. I would say no baddies. There aren't. I don't want to get called misogynistic here tonight. I get that DM every other night from you all, so I'll tread lightly here. We are going to do that this summer, though, Den. Like, at some point, we will have me try coffee live on the air. You recommended we do it as like just a social feature where it's just a video only. I think we got to do it live. I think we got to do it live. I think we got to get sales to get on this. I need every major, you know, coffee chain in America to send us Keurigs, and we're going to make
2: your apartment's just bombarded with separate Keurigs.
1: Yeah, no, right?
2: We're just going to try.
1: I'm just going to try to make it a thing and make it work. Can you describe like what coffee tastes like to me?
2: Like heaven
1: compared to any drink.
2: Bliss. Orgasmic. Borderline erotic.
1: But what does it taste like? Like, what's the flavor?
2: I mean, it depends what you put in it. Like, I do an iced vanilla latte, so you get the notes of vanilla in there. Or if I'm at home, I do a cortado, which is just less milk, so you get more like the coffee flavor. But it depends, honestly, it depends what region of the world it comes from. Because if it's from Colombia, it's going to taste a certain way. If it's from like Ethiopia, it tastes another way. If it's from Nicaragua or Guatemala or Hawaii, like there's a lot of different factors that go into it. Now I'm just nerding out about coffee.
1: That's how I just never knew that you were like our coffee aficionado.
2: Yeah.
1: Our brew insider, didn't they?
2: I'd be tripping on like barista competitions sometimes. That's my weird rabbit hole.
1: And Kevin Love likes to watch Larry Bird highlights stoned out of his mind. So we all have our weird vices that we get into. My weird vice is coming to do sports radio with you all night. We appreciate you all being here with us tonight. Thank you to Mike. Thank you to Denton Day. Thank you to Vic Tafer. Thank you to Gary Washburn. 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

0: Treasury quietly released its official financial report for 2025. It appears by its own numbers, the U.S. government seems insolvent. 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

0: night. Here's Linnell Willingham.
1: Yes, indeed. Party continues here on Westwood One Sports Night. Taking you up to 3 a.m. Eastern time as we go coast to coast. Give you the latest and greatest in the world of sports. Top story tonight. Stanley Cup Finals. Tied at 2 games apiece. The Hurricanes with a 5-3 victory earlier tonight. Jordan Staal lighting the lamp, tickling the twine twice, including the game winner, as we are deadlocked at 2 games apiece heading into a pivotal game number 5 coming up on Thursday night. We'll let you hear from Spurs point guard Stephon Castle, 18 points in the first half last night in a gotta-have-it spot for the San Antonio Spurs, as they finally got on the board in the NBA Finals. He is pretty confident in terms of what's going to happen in game number 4. We'll let you hear from Castle in exactly 1 hour and 30 minutes from now. Right now, though, when I get back into the National Football League, and we talked about the quarterback competition in Cleveland a little bit earlier in the show. That one, to me, pretty interesting in terms of how it should play out, and I'm not sure who exactly should be the starter. I can make a case for both guys, although I feel strongly for Shador. The quarterback competition in Minnesota feels like one that most folks maybe didn't know was actually a competition, because when Kyler Murray was signed by the Minnesota Vikings, I think a majority of the country thought he was signed with the intent to be their starter. That is not necessarily the case. There is an open quarterback competition in Minnesota with the Vikings, and this is from a Vikings beat reporter earlier today. During the 7-on-7 work, the first two passes of 7-on-7 for Kyler Murray picked off. Not saying that's a reflection of how the competition's going to this point, but Kyler hasn't just blown J.J. McCarthy out of the water, which is why those two dudes are currently splitting reps, and Kevin O'Connell has been reluctant to name a starter. Kyler Murray played in Arizona for the first, you know, 4 or 5, 6 years of his career. He is learning the third offense that he's ever had to learn in the NFL, so there is a learning curve that I expect him to have when learning a new system. You'll be surprised, though, to hear what Kyler says it's been the biggest hurdle and biggest challenge of learning this new Vikings offense.
2: I think the toughest part is, again, I was there for 7 years. I know I had two different, offensive systems, but at the same time, you're getting all those reps. You know, now having to split reps, it's me already being behind, not getting the amount of reps that, you know, you would typically want a guy to get learning an offense. That's probably the toughest part, you know, just, again, going back to the past, being in control of everything, understanding what we were already doing because I was comfortable within the system. Now coming into the new system, learning on the fly, trying to play fast, efficient, and let it loose while learning is pretty, you know, that's the toughest part.
1: Yeah, look, I think the $200 million man baby, as I called him, he's got a point. The Vikings need to get Kyler Murray all the reps he can get, because to be honest with you, all Minnesota has been missing, all they missed last year at least, was competent quarterback play. J.J. McCarthy, quite literally, was the worst starter in the NFL a season ago. Quarterback rating was god-awful. It's god-awful in completion percentage, turning the football over. J.J. McCarthy was horrible in 2025. When you signed Kyler, like I said a moment ago, you signed him with the intent of being the starter. If they can just get starting level quarterback play, talking about the Minnesota Vikings, they are the sleeping giant of the NFC. You name me a better supporting cast for a quarterback within the conference. Jordan Addison, Justin Jefferson, TJ Hockenson, one of the best offensive lines in football. One of the best quarterback whisperers in the NFL, talking about Kevin O'Connell. They have the best defensive coordinator in the NFL, and Brian Flores, that group, routinely a top 10 unit when he's been at the controls. All they've missed is competent quarterback play. They got competent quarterback play out of Sam Darnold during the 24 season. And then down the stretch and in the playoffs, he turned into a pumpkin. They were a 14-win team, ladies and gentlemen, with competent quarterback play. You're not allowing, like, Kyler, between the two of them, is the better quarterback. I think everyone knows it, right? He's got more upside. He's got more tools physically, so on and so forth. You're limiting your team's ability to max out, in my opinion, by doing this BS pseudo quarterback competition, man. He needs every rep possible. He hurt you. You heard the man talk. He said it. I need the reps. I'm learning a new system. I'm in a new place that I'm not familiar with. I need all the reps possible. Now, I'm somebody that totally is for competition everywhere all the time, right? You know what I'm saying? I want the janitors competing for who cleans the toilet bowl the damn best. I want the chefs competing, you know, for who's got the juiciest sirloin. I love competition in the NFL locker room and pro sports. It's what makes good teams. But the competition's got to make sense. You're now at this point, to me, wasting opportunities, wasting reps by splitting them down the middle between JJ and Kyler Murray. Because let's be real. Kevin O'Connell knows that he has no interest in JJ McCarthy being the starter. So why are we pretending like he has a real shot to earn the job? That's my issue. You're taking valuable reps away from Kyler for no damn reason. Don't understand it. It's foolish. Doesn't make a whole lot of sense. Now, here's, to play devil's advocate, like, here's the flip side of it. Like, maybe a starter hasn't been named. Maybe he's making them split the reps because Kyler hasn't held up his end of the bargain since getting to Minnesota. I don't know. I'm purely speculating. But I'm trying to make sense of it because at the quarterback position, probably more than any other position in the NFL, reps are everything. Practice reps are invaluable. That's why I think it's ludicrous that the Niners just canceled their mandatory OTA session. But reps are everything, especially when you have arguably the best wide receiver in the NFL in Justin Jefferson. You want your starter getting as many reps with him as possible. Bottom line, I don't need to waste time watching J.J. McCarthy because J.J. had his opportunity. He did. And he didn't make the most of it a season ago. The NFL stands for not for long. I get he was a former first-round pick. But at some point, man, if you're Kevin O'Connell, let's win. Let's maximize this window that we have because this roster is one of the best in the National Football League. All the Vikings are missing. All Minnesota has been missing is competent quarterback play. I expect them to get that. I expect them to get that from Kyler Murray. I don't know how you get it from him, though, if you're stripping the guy of reps. Kevin O'Connell, the key decision maker in this situation, had this to say about his timeline of naming a starter in Minnesota.
3: I have an idea of, you know, the appropriate time to then transition to, you know, preparing, you know, whoever that player is going to be to get ready to go. But
4: when is that, Kevin?
3: Yeah, the idea of me sharing that information, because it's hard. You can have an idea all you want, but we've got a great plan in place. We want to make sure that when we get to training camp, we've got a great plan. You don't have a ton of time, but it does set up well to check a lot of boxes from a standpoint of elevating that room, letting the competition play out, but also being able to make a decision and move forward the best way that we know. The ultimate decision is going to come down to what's best for the Minnesota Vikings.
1: So Kevin O'Connell, as you heard from him, not really in any rush to ultimately name a starter here. We know that Kyler Murray is the heavy favorite here. I want your calls on this at 310-840-4910. We all know that Kyler's the favorite to be the starter and is going to be the eventual guy. Do you agree with Kevin O'Connell making Kyler split reps with one J.J. McCarthy? 310-840-4910. And are the Minnesota Vikings a legitimate contender in the NFC? 310-840-4910. I thought it was probably the most jaw-dropping piece of audio that we've played in a little while in terms of just the transparency and how honest, you know, Kyler Murray was, man. He straight up is telling you, yeah, the biggest issue that I've had adjusting to the Minnesota Vikings is me not getting enough reps. he is essentially, through the media, because I'm sure Kevin O'Connell's going to hear this clip, and the people in the Vikings brass is going to hear this clip. He essentially, through the media, is putting Kevin O'Connell's feet to the fire, saying, hey, let's not waste any more time Texas two-stepping, so to speak. Let's get right to it. Let's get right to it. You know I'm going to be the starter. JJ knows I'm going to be the starter. More importantly, I know I'm going to be the starter. Why are we taking away valuable practice reps from me to fit some narrative? 310-840-4910 is the number. The fascinating part about this is where JJ McCarthy stands with all of this. This is a guy that was a first round pick for the Minnesota Vikings back in 2024. Missed the entirety of his rookie campaign with a knee injury, and last year was given every opportunity to win the starting job. He was given the runway to be the franchise quarterback for this organization. Health has been his problem. He got hurt last year and had to miss some time. But I think what he showed you last year obviously wasn't good enough, or you wouldn't have been interested in bringing in a former number one overall pick at the position. I think if you're JJ McCarthy, like, the Vikings told you, or showed you rather, how they feel about you. I don't care what they say in the exit meetings. I don't care what Kevin O'Connell or anybody says in front of a microphone. In the NFL, you listen, or excuse me, watch what they do rather than listen to what they say. If they were, you know, Beyonce crazy in love with JJ McCarthy, they wouldn't have brought in Kyler Murray. It's the bottom line. They wouldn't be taking reps away from their future franchise quarterback if they actually believed him to be that. That's the issue here. That's the issue. 310-840-4910 is the number. Do you get where, do you agree with the decision, rather, that Kevin O'Connell is making to split these reps? Looking at it from a coach's vantage point, right? Like I said a moment ago, competition breeds greatness, right? Competition's the backbone of every good organization. In some instances, though, just got to let the best man play. 310-840-4910. James is in Indiana wanting to check in. James, what's going on, brother? Welcome in to Westwood One Sports Night.
5: How's it going, Jeremy?
1: Yep, going swell, brother. All right. Appreciate you.
5: So, Kyler Murray has been notorious for not doing all those studying playbooks, doing all the stuff outside the field ever since he came into the league. Like, he almost got cut because he was rather play PlayStation and video games than do study film, study playbook, all that stuff before. JJ, last year, was his first year starting. His offensive line was decimated with injuries, so he was getting beat up the whole season when he was playing. He was getting hit. He was getting hurt. Kyler Murray's had it 6 years in the league, and he's not produced anything. Really, like, what's he done? His rookie year, he was great, but after that, he's just been a mediocre quarterback. So I don't understand why everybody thinks that he is such a big step up from JJ. Give JJ time to learn. He's played one season. He's done nothing but win his entire career since he was in high school. I don't understand why everybody's trying to sell on him.
1: There can't be, my thing is this, and I hear what you're saying. The bottom line is the NFL is about results, right? What did he do last year to give you any sort of inkling that he could be the guy?
5: He showed he can be a leader on the field, and the team will respond to it.
1: A leader? Against the Giants, he was 9 of 14 for 108 yards and a pick. He had a below 60% completion percentage. Throwing to Justin Jefferson and Jordan Addison, pal.
5: Peyton Manning threw a record number of interceptions in his first year. Did they give up on him?
1: But this isn't J.J. McCarthy's first year. He got a whole redshirt campaign, pal, to just sit back and learn.
5: His whole redshirt campaign, he had knee surgery and couldn't get on the field and get reps.
1: Dude, there's mental reps. He's in the same offense. He's in the same offense he was in a year ago. There's no excuse for this to why he looked.
5: Give him a second year.
1: I appreciate the call. There's no reason, why he looked as poorly as he looked a season ago. There just isn't. 310-840-4910 is the number. Do you agree with Kevin O'Connell's decision to split the reps down the middle between Kyler Murray and J.J. McCarthy here. He's been reluctant to name a starter. This feels like something that's, you know, going to drag out in a training camp here. We know J.J. McCarthy was drafted in 2024 to be the franchise guy for Minnesota. He got hurt in his rookie year, and last year looked like a deer in headlights. So they brought in Kyler Murray. We all expect him to win the job. I don't know where things go when it comes to one J.J. McCarthy.
6: That Peyton Manning stat stinks in relation to other quarterbacks because it really rips away the context of who Peyton Manning was when he came out of college and what the plan was for him versus who J.J. McCarthy was coming out of college and what he's been in the NFL.
1: I totally agree with you. I mean, J.J. McCarthy, I'll be honest with you. He shouldn't have been a first-round quarterback. If we're being real, he should have been a first-round quarterback. He damn sure shouldn't have went ahead of did he end up going in front of Bo Nix, Denton? Or did he go after?
6: Yeah, Bo Nix was the last of the six.
1: I mean, come on. 310-840-4910 is the number here. Let's go to Josh in Sacramento wanting to chime in. Josh, what's going on?
7: Hey, what's up, Linnell?
1: What's going on,
7: brother? First-time caller.
1: I'm appreciate good. You, man.
7: I enjoy your show. Are you a Kyler Murray guy?
1: It's not. No, I'm not. I have no dog in the fight. No, I'm not a Kyler Murray guy. I wouldn't describe myself that way. No,
7: because I mean, like, what is? And I got no hate for him at all. He's got skills, short, whatever. He's whatever. What has he done yet? Like, I get that he's better than J.J. McCarthy at this point, but. Mm-hmm. I could see how Kevin McConnell would want to see if he's going to fully engage. I don't want to assume anything, but the playbook, you know, with the contract and all that stuff that happened. There isn't too many guys that get called for checking out when Call of Duty comes out. You know what I'm saying? Like, I could see an actual competition being good to see if he's more than just skills. I haven't seen the Cardinals do much since he's been there. What do you think?
1: My thing with Kyler, I don't think you can get the best version of him without giving him all of the reps. I think you're doing him a total disservice, and you're stripping yourself of the opportunity, you know, to see him reach his ceiling with you. It's my thing.
7: Yeah, I would agree with that. I can see the coach going, are you going to know all the plays? Again, I'm not going to just sit here and say, like, he never knows them, or, you know, he doesn't put all the work in, but it's been called into question before.
1: It has.
7: And I can see a smart coach. You know, I can see.
1: I appreciate the call. I think I get the point that the last caller tried to make, and I get the caller before said it as well, bringing up the work ethic, and maybe there are questions about that, and KOC is really trying to, you know, drag this out and make him earn it. At some point, though, you gotta take the training wheels off and get ready for the 2026 season. And if you're the Minnesota Vikings, like, the pressure is on. You can't have another season with quarterback play like that with Justin Jefferson on your roster. You just can't. He is the best wide receiver in football. Your roster is a championship-level roster if you can get adequate quarterback play. 310-840-4910 is the number. Vikings quarterback Kyler Murray says the most difficult part of his adjustment to Minnesota has been the fact that he's splitting the reps with J.J. McCarthy. Do you agree with Kevin O'Connell making Kyler split the reps with J.J., or should he just hand Murray the job? We heard from Kyler Murray. We heard from Kevin O'Connell. We'll hear from J.J. McCarthy on the other side of the break. He was drafted to be their franchise signal caller for the long term, and now he's in a quarterback competition. Does he even want to be in Minnesota long term? We'll let you hear from J.J. McCarthy on that next and take your calls. 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
0: Watch out. San Antonio went into Madison Square Garden and won. Don't crown the Knicks just yet. It's a 2-1 series. Can the Spurs even it up? 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

0: Yes, indeed. Taking you coast to coast here on West Football Sports Night. Youngest of Charles and O. Willingham at the controls. Taz, behind the glass, taking your calls at 310-840-4910. What are we calling for, Linnell? Well, calling for two things. One, because you want to talk to me and I'm the best. No, I'm kidding. There's a quarterback competition going on in Minnesota. And I'm wondering whether or not there should be one. 310-840-4910. If you're just joining us, I want to play the Kyler Murray audio again because I thought this was quite fascinating. And I take it as more of a public message to the head coach than any actual issue that's going on here. And maybe it's some frustration as well. Kyler Murray, as we know, cut by the Arizona Cardinals, was able to sign with Minnesota for the vet minimum. Here is Kyler Murray on the biggest adjustment that he's had to make when learning this Vikings offense.
1: I think the toughest part is, again, I was there for 7 years. I know I had two different, offensive systems, but at the same time, you're getting all those reps. You know, now having to split reps, it's me already being behind, not getting the amount of reps that, you know, you would typically want a guy to get learning an offense. That's probably the toughest part, you know, just, again, going back to the past, being in control of everything, understanding what we were already doing because I was comfortable within the system. Now coming into the new system, learning on the fly, trying to play fast, efficient, and let it loose while learning is pretty, you know, that's the toughest part.
0: Look, man, Kyler needs every rep he can get because if he could play well for them, they are the sleeping giant, one of the most underrated contenders to me in the entire NFC conference, man. Their skill group with Jordan Addison and Justin Jefferson and Hockenson, one of the best in the league. Their offensive line, a top five group. You're not going to allow Kyler to be the best version of himself if you continue to strip him of reps. Why is Kevin O'Connell stripping him of reps? Well, maybe, just maybe, J.J. McCarthy has shown something through the summer to make KOC, or through the spring rather, to make KOC go, you know what? You know, maybe this guy has improved from year two to year three. But we all know when Kyler was signed, it was, you know, a foregone conclusion that he was going to be the starter. Or he would have just went to a team like maybe Pittsburgh, right? Like, if you're Kyler, imagine if he doesn't ultimately win this job and they do go with J.J. McCarthy. I'd be pissed. Are you kidding? He could be in Pittsburgh right now. I'm sure Steelers fans would rather him than Aaron Rodgers, I would hope, right? If you have a brain. But no, like, the situation's fascinating to me. I want your calls on whether or not you think Kevin O'Connell's making the correct decision by splitting these reps. And then, do you think J.J. McCarthy has a legitimate shot to win this job? 310-840-4910 is the number. Josh is in Dallas wanting to check in. What's going on, Josh?
2: I appreciate you having me tonight. How you doing?
0: Yes, sir. What's going on, man?
2: Hey, so there's a lot. I appreciate you having me tonight. How you doing?
0: Yes, sir. What's going on, man?
2: Hey, so there's a lot to unpack there, but I think we all pretty much

0: make him earn it. But at the same time, I feel like that could also blow up in his face. So he's got a short window. But hey, that's why.
1: Do you view the Vikings as a contender within the NFC?
0: Oh, absolutely. If you, like you said, if they have competent quarterback play, I don't see why not. I mean, they've got the top three wide receiver room. Like you said, their offensive line is solid. Their defense is going to find a way. So, yeah, I don't see why not. I don't see why they couldn't. This year, the NFC is open anyway. So, competent quarterback play, they're in there.
1: I agree with you, man. I appreciate the call. 310-840-4910 is the number. The J.J. McCarthy piece of this is fascinating because if you all remember, earlier this offseason, the Vikings fired their general manager, Kwesi Adofo-Mensah. And the reports coming out of Minnesota is that it was Kevin O'Connell that wanted J.J. McCarthy to be the guy. And apparently, you know, Kwesi Adofo-Mensah is falling on the sword here in terms of him getting fired and losing his job. They cited other, you know, draft misses outside of J.J. McCarthy as to why he ultimately got canned. But, like, if you're Kevin O'Connell here, if you're the Vikings organization, I think you run the risk. You got to do everything you can to maximize this window of Justin Jefferson being in his prime. Because you don't want to run the risk of him becoming disgruntled and him, you know, ultimately not buying, you know, what you try to sell him in terms of being a contender and being a competitor in this league, man. I think last year, anybody that watched Vikings football, and you just look at the numbers, you know, for Justin Jefferson a season ago, like, clearly, if I was him, like, I don't know how many more years of that in my prime I could do. 1,048 yards last year for Justin Jefferson. A career low. 2023, he had 1,074 yards. He only played in 10 damn games. Played in all 17 a year ago. And was only able to barely crack 1,000 yards. So that's why the quarterback position here for Minnesota is so important. It's because you got weapons. You have a team around you. You just need competent quarterback play, like we continue to say. I'm starting to feel like, though, I don't know, man. Like, does Kyler, after hearing your calls and getting another angle on this in terms of, well, he's trying to make Kyler earn it, so on and so forth. Maybe it's not that. Maybe JJ's actually done something here to make this a difficult decision for Kevin O'Connell. Maybe this is a real quarterback competition. It's going to be a situation where the best man truly wins. I didn't view it that way based off of who they brought in to compete with JJ McCarthy. On the flip side, though, like, if you are McCarthy, you got to feel a little bit uneasy, right, about, you know, your future in Minnesota. You were a first-round pick in 24, as we keep highlighting. Yet going into your third season, you're not getting all the first-team reps. You're not being viewed as the clear-cut quarterback of the future. If I was J.J. McCarthy, I'd feel a little uneasy about my future in Minnesota. Lucky for us, McCarthy actually spoke on his future in Minnesota post-practice today and had this to say.
2: I think I made it very clear I wanted to be here before I got here. And I love this organization. I love the coaching staff. I absolutely love these players to death. This is where I want to be. You know, I feel like I can thrive in this system. And, you know, it's just, you know, everything played out exactly how I wanted it. I wouldn't want anything else to change.
1: And this is what I hate when we do pro athletes. Like, I get it, right? There's a certain image you're trying to uphold. What, you a damn lie. What do you mean this is exactly how you wanted things to play out? You wanted to get hurt and miss your entire rookie season? You wanted to be a horse's ass last year? I mean, those that didn't watch Vikings football, and I get it if you didn't, they were a very boring group to watch because how bad they were offensively. I'm not exaggerating this at all. He was by far, to me, the worst starting quarterback in the NFL a season ago, talking about J.J. McCarthy. So the fact that, you know, they're giving him another opportunity here to win this job and show that he's the guy, I think it's fascinating. I do. The big question is going to be,

0: does J.J. McCarthy have it or not? And how long is it going to take to find that out? Because every day that passes that Kyler Murray doesn't get all the first team reps, every day that passes where he's not getting every chance to be the guy and show that you made the right decision, every day that passes, I think you lower the ceiling of this football team. Every day that passes where Kyler's not getting all the reps with the first team, you lower your ceiling as a football team. Because if he does play well for you, and if he does show signs of being a former number one overall pick, and I'm not saying, you know, be an MVP candidate or anything, but just get average to above average starting quarterback play for Minnesota, and they are a Super Bowl contender within the NFC. 310-840-4910. Is Kevin O'Connell right for making J.J. McCarthy and Kyler Murray split the reps? And am I tripping? Do you think Minnesota is a contender within the NFC? Chances in Alabama wanting to check in. What's going on?
1: Howdy, howdy. I got no problem with it for now. Come, I guess, closer to, week one, if Kyler is definitely the better quarterback, which he darn well should be, then he takes over. Because here's the thing, man. I think McCarthy was drafted 10th in the first round, right? You want to make 125,000% sure that he is not going, that he sucks. You have to make sure, right? And Kyler Murray has not earned anything in this league. He should not be gifted this starting role. He's not some proven savvy vet. I mean, that's why he's a number one overall pick playing for his second team. You know what I mean? So for now, OTAs, no, yeah, let him share the reps. Do not. Kyler Murray does not deserve just to walk in and be the man. And I think Minnesota, if Kyler Murray can turn into Oklahoma Kyler Murray, sure, yeah, they got a chance to compete for a Super Bowl.
0: I don't even think he needs to be that good, and I appreciate the call. I don't even think he needs to be, Oklahoma good for them to be a Super Bowl contender. I think he's just got to give them average to above average play at the quarterback position, man. 310-840-4910 is the number. The Dallas Cowboys, they were also on the practice field earlier today for OTAs. We'll let you hear from their starting quarterback, Dak Prescott, who knows how to crack a joke or two. We'll let you hear from Dak next here on Westwood One Sports Night.
2: 4 years of waiting comes down to this. The FIFA World Cup begins Thursday with host sites across the United States. 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

0: NBA analyst Gary Washburn of the Boston Globe going to join us coming up in about 16 minutes. So make sure you keep it locked right here on Westwood One Sports Night for that. This is the youngest of Charles and L. Willingham getting you up to 3 a.m. Eastern Time. We will preview tomorrow's pivotal game four of the NBA Finals coming up in about 1 hour from now. Super duper excited to do that. We'll also let you hear from Stephon Castle, who was one of the heroes of game three for the San Antonio Spurs. 18 big points in the first half, finished with 21, including a big three down the stretch near the end of regulation. Stephon Castle feeling pretty damn bullish, feeling pretty damn good about the Spurs and their chances going into game number four. Speaking of game four, we had a game four of the Stanley Cup Finals. The Carolina Hurricanes with a 5-3 victory over the Vegas Golden Knights. Jordan Staal lighting lamp twice, including the game winner for one Carolina. They also got an empty netter towards the end of regulation as well. That series tied up at 2 apiece as they'll be in Carolina coming up on Thursday. 310-840-4910. If you got anything on the quarterback competition in Minnesota, do you think Kevin O'Connell is in the right for making J.J. McCarthy and Kyler Murray duke it out? I think he should have just gave the job to Kyler. We all know why he brought Kyler to town. It wasn't to be J.J. McCarthy's backup. It was for him to hopefully get Minnesota over the hump and, you know, turn them into the contender we know that they are. If they get average to above average quarterback play out of Kyler or J.J. McCarthy, for that matter, I think Minnesota is a legitimate contender in the NFC. The question is, who's going to actually be the starter here? 310-840-4910. Do you think KOC is making the right decision, making them split the reps? And then two, is Minnesota a contender from your vantage point in this NFC? Bruce is in Seattle wanting to check in. What's going on, Bruce?
1: How's it going? Love the show.
0: Appreciate you, man.
1: Points. Yeah, Vikings are going through a QB carousel. We're speaking of 3 years, different quarterbacks each different year. So I don't personally think that they're a contender. I want to speak on Kyler as well. I'm a big fan of his play, but he's getting older. The scrambling eventually is going to stop. And I don't mean this in any certain way, any other than it's what's real. It's hard for him to see over the O-line and look throughout his highlights where I like his deep ball. Obviously, Kevin O'Connell is going to factor that in and be able to incorporate Justin Jefferson. That is an absolute X factor when it comes to being on the field. But being real, let's speak even on what the Rams and the Seahawks have done. I'm just going to speak facts. Contender, long term. I think maybe down the stretch, if Kyler keeps getting those reps, if he gets comfortable in the pocket, we're speaking of a decent 8-9 wins. But they're not even getting out of the division. We're speaking of the Bears ramping up as well. I'm not even a big Packers fan, but they're a good football team over there. So for the Vikings, it's going to be very hard, and especially for Kyler Murray off year one, he's got to get comfortable in the new system. So long term, it could be a solution. J.J. McCarthy, unfortunately, his development has taken a hit. It's regressed, especially how much he hasn't had those first team reps.
0: For sure.
1: But I'm a big Kyler. I'm excited to see what Kyler's going to do there. But being realistic, long term, that's a good plan.
0: Let him Seahawks
1: get
0: fan?
1: Comfortable, but clear as day. But I got to be real. The Rams
0: congratulations,
1: just traded
0: man.
1: For Myles Garrett. The Myles Garrett went to the Rams, so we got a tough division this year. So I
0: for sure.
1: truly
0: Guess what?
1: Right now,
0: whether or not the Rams traded for Myles Garrett or not, your team wasn't going to make the playoffs this year. I appreciate the call. I you know what, that the Seahawks and their fans, man, we don't hear from Seattle enough. I appreciate the call, brother. He brought it strong. I thought when it comes to Seattle, man, they lost a lot too. That's the team in the NFC that I expect to take a little bit of a step back, because I don't trust the quarterback. Johnny is in Virginia wanting to check in. Johnny, what do you think about the quarterback situation in Minnesota with the Vikings here?
2: I personally think Kevin O'Connell should just give the job to Kyler Murray. I agree with you there. just simply because, like, as a quarterback coming into the season, you need reps. You need repetition. You know, you only get good at a job. I don't care what job you do. The only reason you do good at your job is you keep doing the same things over and over again until you get accustomed to it, till it's second nature. And that's just my opinion on that. But I did want to talk to you about Brandon Ayuk.
0: Yeah, go ahead.
2: Dude, but like, I don't understand, like, why I feel like the media is painting him out to be crazy. I don't think he's that crazy, you know. Do I agree with how he's approaching things? I do not. I do not agree with how he's approaching things, but, like, I don't think he's crazy. Like, from what I believe, because I kind of kept a little bit up with this, like, mm-hmm. I don't think this started a year or two ago. I think it started a couple years ago with Kyle Shanahan. I don't think they get along. I think he's called him out a couple times for, like, being overweight, for not putting in effort. And then if you talk to his teammates, no one says anything bad about him. You know, there's this notion that I'm not even sure, like, if my timeline is correct, but didn't he mm-hmm. did go to rehab? There was an interview with George Kittle, which he said he went to rehab and he was there one day, then he wasn't. Was it because he's, like, doing rehab himself and they voided his guarantee?
0: That's what I'm thinking.
2: They were mad at him.
0: I think you're on to something with the relationship, Ben being sound. I appreciate the call. I think with the Ayuk thing, this all started during that initial contract negotiation after the Super Bowl. I think the negotiations got contentious. He finally signed the deal, then he tore his ACL. And once he tore his ACL, I think the two sides butted heads over how he should conduct his rehab. I feel like from his vantage point, maybe, just maybe, there was a lack of trust with San Fran and their plan that they had for him, or they couldn't agree to a plan. Here's the thing, like, normally when a guy tears his ACL, like, you normally do rehab at the team's facility, but I wouldn't be stunned if it came out to where, yeah, BA didn't trust the doctors of the Niners because of X situation. Like, look at their injury track record over the course of the past 5-6 seasons. Every time San Fran fails to meet expectations, it's all the same reason. They're hurt. 310-840-4910 is the number. I want to let you hear from Dak Prescott, the quarterback of the Dallas Cowboys. He has had a pretty interesting offseason. His called off bachelor party, or his called off wedding, was a big topic of conversation a couple of months ago. He's in the building out in Oxnard getting ready, you know, for the 2026 season with the Cowboys. He spoke to the media today and showed a sense of humor and was pretty honest about how his offseason is going.
3: Thanks, Pac. No, not really.
4: Nobody changes at all. Just piggybacking on what you did last year.
3: Piggybacking on what I've been, yeah. Stress may help lose a little weight here and there, but we're good.
4: You open that door.
3: I'm just kidding. I'm going to shut it right there.
5: We can't ask.
6: Getting better or you're getting worse. What are you working on to get better on the field? You had a great year last year.
3: So. Yeah, I mean, yeah, one thing that just jumps out is the footwork. Obviously, last year was I added some drops.
0: Dak Prescott came in looking a lot slimmer this offseason, and the reporters in Dallas took notice, and Dak decided to make light of why he looks so skinny, saying, yeah, stress will help you lose some extra weight. Why would you be stressed, Dak? Remember the update we got on that story a couple of weeks ago? He was actually out and about, and Denton, I don't know if you were in that day when we did this story. He was caught out and about with one of the bridesmaids.
7: Totally normal, right?
0: Totally normal.
7: When they had the joint bachelorette party with her there and him there, yeah. And now they're out and about at like a rodeo.
0: Yeah. Strange situation. Strange situation, to say the least. Gary Washburn, longtime NBA reporter for the Boston Globe, getting ready to join us coming up here. In about 8 minutes or so, we're going to get hot and heavy into the NBA coming up in this 1 o'clock hour on the East Coast. We'll let you hear from Gary Washburn, like I said, coming up in about 6 minutes or so. We're also going to let you hear from a man that I consider to be the best executive in all of pro sports, Thunder general manager Sam Presti. Obviously, OKC's season didn't go as planned. They came up short in the Western Conference Finals. Sam Presti, brutally honest at the podium when he had his end-of-season presser a couple of days ago. He also had some pretty fascinating comments about his point guard, Shai Gilgeous-Alexander, and how he's perceived in the media. We'll get to that in about 20 minutes. Coming up in 6 minutes, though, Gary Washburn of the Boston Globe joins us next to talk all things NBA Finals.
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1: Alrighty, glad to welcome back friend of the program, my pal Gary Washburn, who covers the NBA for the Boston Globe. 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
2: Oh, always good to be here.
1: Yes, indeed, man. Obviously, we'll talk about the NBA Finals as we roll throughout this. But first thing that comes to my mind, knowing you know how close you are to the situation in Boston. One, what did you – let's hop in the time machine real quick and rewind back to Brad Stevens' end-of-season presser, because I think a lot was divulged during that. Your immediate takeaway from what he had to say, and what do you make of the rumors that we get every offseason whenever Boston falls short, they try to split up the duo of Jaylen Brown and Jason Tatum?
2: Yeah, I mean, it was a very interesting press conference. Brad's usually a guy who's close to the cuff, doesn't give a lot of information, very general, polite, but not one of those GMs that just pours his heart out. In this situation, he was a little bit more revealing about his opinions of this roster. Even though they had won 56 games and they had earned the number two in the Eastern Conference, he was not overall overwhelmed with their talent. He knows that they have to get better in this offseason and do a mini kind of overhaul to get to that level of the New York Knicks now, who are kings of the East and could be kings of the NBA in a few games. We'll see about that. And compete with other teams like Cleveland, Detroit, and teams that are coming like the Charlottes and other teams that are now building
1: my
2: up.
1: Wizards, Gary, my Wizards.
2: hey, don't sleep. You know, I mean, we've been waiting for years, us NBA brethren.
1: Yes.
2: When DC is going, we love DC as a city. I lived there before. I love that place.
1: Okay, I didn't even know that. Okay.
2: When's it going to have some meaningful basketball again? It had a little stretch with Wall and Beal, and that kind of fizzled out. That didn't work out, but we all would love to see Washington come back and be a factor in the NBA because it's such a great basketball town. So I think if you're looking at Brad Stevens, he knows he has to upgrade this roster. He knows this roster needs some vets. And you have that window of Jason Tatum and Jaylen Brown. Jason is 28. Jaylen will be 29. He'll be 30 in October. So this is their primes. They're in the middle entering or in the middle of their primes. Your window for them is going to eventually close where you're going to have to move on to younger players or they're going to maybe decline a tad bit. And I'm not talking about what's going to happen next year or the year after, but we all know it's coming. It happens to everybody. Right. So you have to take advantage of this window and get another championship to me out of this duo. That makes this whole thing worthwhile. If you look at the 2018 with Kevin Garnett, Paul Pierce, or Ray Allen, they were a great team, but they only won one title. They lost in Game 7 in 2010. If they come away with two titles, that makes that whole thing worth it.
1: You know what I'm saying? Maybe they don't get shipped to Brooklyn. Maybe they don't get shipped to Brooklyn when they got moved.
2: Yeah, they win two titles. That makes this a kind of a dynasty, right? Yeah. Kind of a half dynasty. Not the Warriors exactly, but if you win two chips in 3 years, it makes all of what you sacrificed and even what we'll sacrifice in the future worth it. But if you're Jason Tatum and Jaylen Brown, you want to get one more chip at least out of this crew. And I think next year, I mean, there's going to be a lot of teams going for it. It's going to be a much more competitive NBA with the tanking rules now implemented. But I think Brad Stevens said, hey, we got to get more athletic and we got to get probably another legit five, and you probably need a point guard to get guys the ball. You don't want Tatum and Brown having to create on their own too much. You want to get them the ball where they can, in their spots where they can score, even pass, you know, get to the free throw line, get to the rim, all the options. So I think Boston is going to be a real active team this summer. They have a $27 million trade exception, which means they can just drop in a couple of second-round picks and get someone who makes $27 million or less and bring a veteran in, and they also have a mid-level. They didn't have many options at all over the last few years because of their salary constraints. Now that they were able to make these moves, they took a hit, they got these options back, and now you'll see them be very active this summer.
1: So, Gary, tell me this. Is this all of the public – banter that you hear about wanting to split those twos up, those two guys up, talk about Tatum and Brown. Through your time covering the NBA, covering this group, have you heard from anyone, any inkling that there's something there in terms of their relationship not being 100% on par, or is that kind of just made up fluff?
2: Yeah, I get asked this a lot. Okay, and I've covered both their whole careers. I've been there the entire time. They are friends. They have a healthy respect for each other. Are they the best of friends? No. But I think we assume because they're so close in age, and that I think we take the 20-somethings, are they what, Generation X's? I don't forget what they're called. We take them and we all think they're all alike. They all listen to Drake and Kendrick. They all love Instagram. Like, we all put them in one big box and go, so you guys are close in age. So, you know, it's like when you were a kid and your mother took you to some other, you know, her friend's house, and you and her son were supposed to be best friends because you guys were in the same grade. And you're like, no, we not. We cool. He okay. You know, like, just because you're the same age or around the same age doesn't mean you're going to bond and be best friends. It's background. It's style of living. Jason's got a father of two. Jalen doesn't have any children. Jalen likes traveling the world. Jason will go back to St. Louis. Like, they're just different, but they're close in terms of their chemistry on the floor, their healthy respect for each other, and they know how important each other is. So there is no beef there. There is no, oh man, that dude ain't all that, I'm better than him. Yeah. Do they compete with each other? Of course. Yeah. Do they want more from each other? Do they look at, you know, Jalen won MVP of the finals, and does Jason say, yeah, I want that too? Yeah. I mean, I think that's natural to compete. Now, it's not natural to sabotage, and that's not what's happening. Right. I think that they're fine. They're going to have a healthy relationship, and I think each other knows they're both going to get their numbers retired. It might be on the damn same night. They're always going to be affiliated with each other, like in a smaller sense, like Pippen and Jordan. Pippen and Jordan don't get along, but Pippen and Jordan are going to be affiliated far after both of them are gone and we're gone. There's going to be Pippen and Jordan. If you say, me and my boy, we play Madden like Pippen and Jordan, people know exactly what you mean. Like, like, I'm the man and he's man number two, or I'm number two and he's number, like, you know, if you say Batman and Robin, you know what we're talking about. You say Pippen and Jordan, you say Kobe and Shaq, you know how y'all bond. They are going to be affiliated. You know, we saw, despite, you know, Kobe being gone, Kobe and Shaq is still talked about as what they did. Like, they're going to be affiliated for the rest of their days, our days, and the days after that. So I think Tatum and Brown both realize they played 9 years together. They're going to be affiliated with each other. So they might as well make this work, and they're trying to make it work. They want to make it work. They're close. Now, are they best of friends? Are they hanging out in the offseason? Are they partying together? No. But one dude's got two kids, and one dude is
1: – JB's a bachelor.
2: He's in China. He'll go to Dubai. Like, they're just different. Yeah. They have different interests, which is cool. They don't have to be the best of friends. And I just don't think – I think that's really – oh, well, they don't like – it's never been – I've seen something where they don't like each other. I've not seen that. They ain't got – now, what I've heard, they've never had a fight in practice. They've never gone at each other in the media and anything like that. They've met her – I mean, Jalen literally called Jason the Celtics' best player during the after they lost Game 7 to Philly.
1: Like, without my best player, yeah.
2: Yeah, that we that goes over people's heads because people want to create some kind of beef.
1: Yeah.
2: They want them to be Drake and Kendrick Lamar. They're not. They're not beefing. This is not a rap beef. It's like they're good. And if they both retire in Boston, will that happen? That's hard. You know, players generally don't retire with the team that drafted them. Right. This is, you know, because they want to keep making money. And eventually that team's going to go, we need to go young. Garnett didn't retire. Pierce didn't retire in Boston. None of those guys retired. It's not like the old days where you can retire and at 37 years old, and you know, you'd have to take less money and a lesser role. Some of these guys, like, you know what? Look at Tony Parker. He played in Charlotte his last year, right? Like, some of these all-time great players, ain't too many Kobe's and Tim Duncan's around anymore. So could there be a breakup eventually when one of them gets a little older, or they feel like they want to go, the Celtics want to rebuild? It could happen, but not now.
1: Not now. Gary Washburn joins us right now here on Westwood One Sports tonight with the youngest and Charles Leno Willingham, taking you up to 3 a.m. Eastern time. We got our Celtics jargon out of the way. You're always the best talking all things Beantown. What have you made of these finals, brother? I was saying it last night on the air. The adjustment to me that Mitch Johnson made, taking Wemby off of Karl Anthony Towns, I think totally changed, you know, the defensive approach for San Antonio. It's been Karl Anthony Towns this, Karl Anthony Towns that. Only had, I think it was 10 points on 11 field goal attempts last night. Did last night change your opinion on this series, or do you feel like the rest of the country that all things are turning up Knicks still?
2: Well, that's a good question. I think, one, these two teams are pretty damn evenly matched.
1: Yeah.
2: Like, not any of them can pull away from the other. One of them's had a 15-point lead. And the Spurs had that, 15-point lead third quarter of game one. The Knicks just knocked it down gradually, got back, and then took that game, ended on that 10-0 run. In game two, they went back and forth. Even last night, where the Spurs looked like they were about to punch, they punched first, jumped out to a 15-5 lead. They were going to control the game, and all of a sudden the Knicks just come back and take the lead, a 7-point lead at halftime with a 42-point second quarter. So these are two very evenly matched teams. Yeah. It comes down to mistakes in the clutch. Yes. And I just think the Wemby pass against Stephon Castle's back, things like that, that is going to make the difference in this series. I do think the adjustment of taking Wemby off Cat was big. I also just think that it was a lot of Brunson ball handling. I don't think the Knicks are as best when they do it. And there's some guys, quite honestly, in that atmosphere that disappeared. Mikal Bridges, 1-for-5 in 30 minutes. Just
1: blew my parlay last night. Yeah. I need a 1-0.
2: You know, Cat disappeared in their bench. Landry Shamet's been great in the postseason. He was 1-for-8. Deuce McBride missed both of his shots. Like, you know, Jordan Clarkson was pretty decent.
1: That's what I was saying too, Gary. For them to survive 10 random Jordan Clarkson points off the bench,
2: yeah,
1: that was pretty big.
2: Because he kind of came out of nowhere, and all of a sudden he hit that kind of random three, and it was like, wow, maybe it's their night. But I think the Spurs should feel pretty good about things. Now you got to get another – but this team has won twice in Oklahoma City, so they can get another one in New York.
1: Right.
2: I think this game is really meaningful for the Knicks. You do not want to blow home court advantage and then go back to San Antonio – and then, okay, now we got to get two out of the next three, probably, and we got to win at least one more in San Antonio. That's a lot. I think this is a big game for the Knicks, but to me, these are two evenly matched teams. I just think we're waiting for one team to emerge, and I don't know if that's going to happen. I think we're going to have 4, 5, 6, however, 7 very competitive back-and-forth games where it could come down like it has to mistakes in the last 3, 4 minutes.
1: You've seen a lot of basketball in your time. These young guards of the Spurs, Gary, continue to just amaze me. Castle 21, Harper 20. Just to be – to not let the moment, that environment last night, phase them. Castle 18, big ones in the first half. They hit a key shot down the stretch. As important as Wemby is, how important do you think the guards are to ultimately what San Antonio is trying to accomplish here?
2: Yeah, I mean, that's like the dream to have all those wings, Vassell, Castle, Harper, you know, even Keldon Johnson, who I didn't think was very good last night, even though he led the team in plus minus. And for me, I thought that, I mean, that's the dream kind of combination you want, is all those damn wings. You're eventually going to have to pay all those guys.
1: I know.
2: Linnell, that's the thing. They might not all be together long. You know, they might not be New Edition or whatever. They might not be together long, right? But I think those guys, especially Castle, especially, are just fearless.
1: Yeah.
2: Like, Castle just got that dog in. You can tell that.
1: It reminds me of young Russell Westbrook, Gary.
2: Yes, very much so. Very great comparison. And then, someone like a Harper who finished, third in rookie of the year? I don't know if he was even third. He might have been fourth, but third in rookie of the year.
1: I agree.
2: Sure. And, you know, you would probably vote for him ahead of Knipple. And maybe he would get take some floats away from Cooper Flagg
1: if you use the whole playoffs.
2: Yeah, if you use the postseason, because he has just been that type of great player for them. Like, fearless, not able, not you know, will take big shots. Sometimes maybe take a little too many shots.
1: Needs some more arc on his three ball.
2: Yeah, yeah, yeah. He take too many, a couple too many threes. But he gets to the rim. He two-hand jam last night. I thought that was cool on Anunoby. So, to me, they have all that talent. The Knicks are the great team, also play great chemistry. I'm fascinated to see how they respond to a loss. They hadn't lost in, what they say, 6 weeks?
1: 46 days, something like that. Something
2: crazy. And now they've got to come back from a loss. The atmosphere is going to be just as rampant, just as raucous as it was in game three. But there's a lot of pressure on the Knicks now, because now you don't want to go back to San Antonio tie. But I think the Spurs made some adjustments, but they're going to need to get more consistent, sometimes not turn the ball over as much, and get steady play. Like, they got to get better play to me from De'Aaron Fox.
1: Yes.
2: He's got to score a little bit more and be more consistent. You know, he's 4 for 12, and then he got
1: to giving Dylan Harper his minutes. If I'm being honest, man, just Harper's defense to me has probably been the most impressive thing. You mentioned them playing Brunson ball, as we like to call it, down the stretch. Another adjustment I saw Mitch Johnson make, they're picking him up full court, denying him the ball. He's not getting it till 15 seconds on the shot clock. And a dude whose game, you know, is so predicated off of, you know, him playing at his own speed, felt like they sped him up here in the first three games of this series. So.
2: Yeah, I mean, I think that's the way to play Brunson.
1: Yeah.
2: Brunson is a guy who he's a killer. I mean, I just love that guy's game. I mean, he has so many crafty moves. He's not the greatest athlete. He's not tall, but he just gets whatever bucket he wants because he's got the greatest footwork I've seen. You know, you can look at guys like Kyrie and other guys with just that footwork. Brunson has that footwork.
1: Yeah.
2: But they can get bogged down when he starts handling the ball and doing the dribble, and everybody's watching him. Or he just throws the ball up, and then guys got to get their shots by putbacks. Right. You know, when they move the ball and then they give him a chance to go one-on-one. And then, two, he had 8 free throws last night, but I think he needs to get to the free throw line 11, 12, 13 times. Like, when he wears you down when you foul him, because he does a pump fake. He falls a lot. He's a master faller, just like SGA is, and a lot of guys in the league are becoming master fallers. He can fall, and he's going to get the call. So I think with him, you got to make him work defensively. They did. He committed 5 fouls. He was a little bit of foul trouble. So that's why they had to use Alvarado and Clarkson in some of those minutes that might not have been the greatest, because you had to bench Brunson. But I think if you let Brunson get you, he'll get you. So you don't want a situation where he's got to hit a bucket, because he'll hit that bucket. You want to have enough advantage and enough space to where you don't – the game doesn't come down to him. Because I don't know if San Antonio yet has a killer like that. They got guys who will be, but Brunson's that guy. You do not want him the ball in his hands the last few minutes.
1: Not afraid of the shot, not afraid of the moment. Shoot your shot on the way out, man. Do you think New York closes or ends up taking the next game and winning this series? Or do you have a winner here, I guess? I know you said you think it's going to be back and forth. I agree. You had to shoot your shot on one team, though, pulling this out. Who you got?
2: I'm going to take the Spurs in game 4. I think they found something, but I do think it's going to be a 7-game series. I think it's going to go back and forth. And these are two very evenly matched teams, and I think that's exactly what we're seeing here, that no team is going to be able to pull away. Maybe fatigue. We'll see what is important, the fatigue in Wembanyama after only having one day off. How much few will he have for game 4? Now, the rest of the games are 2 days off, full days.
1: Right.
2: You know,
1: that was the key thing. They did get 3 days. Maybe that's
2: why. 3 days. And so we'll see what happens and how much energy he has for game 4. But I got to give the Spurs the edge right now, because I just think they found something. They're a little bit more athletic. And the Knicks didn't play a terrible game. They weren't great, but they still scored 111 points. They lost. So, but the Knicks can't just go and complain about the free throws. They got to go in and make some adjustments. They got to get the ball in Brunson's hands in certain spots, but not all spots. And they need more out of Bridges and Cat.
1: Yeah. I hated the complaining, by the way, post-game from Mike Brown. He's better than that. They got to get Jalen Brunson going too, man. As many assists as he has turnovers in this series. Gary, we appreciate you as always, my friend.
2: Thanks a lot.
0: Watch out. San Antonio went into Madison Square Garden and won. Don't crown the Knicks just yet. It's a 2-1 series. Can the Spurs even it up? Game 4, tomorrow night. Westwood One Sports.
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0: Kenny Wessel on Sports Night continues with the youngest of Charles and Owen Willingham taking you up to 3 a.m. Eastern Time. Appreciate it. Guy Gary Washburn of the Boston Globe joining us top of the 1 o'clock hour. If you missed any of that conversation, we'll have the podcast up for you when the show goes final. We had Game 4 of the Stanley Cup Finals go final earlier tonight. Carolina Hurricanes tying up the series at 2 games apiece. 5-3 winners tonight over the Vegas Golden Knights. Jordan Staal tickling the twine twice, including the game winner for Carolina. That series tied to 2 games apiece, headed for a pivotal Game 5 coming up on Thursday from Carolina. Super-duper excited to hear our guy Josh Graham's thoughts on that. The NBA Finals in full swing as well. We'll get you a full-scale preview of Game 4 of the NBA Finals coming up at 2:20 a.m. Eastern Time. And in about 13 minutes, we'll let you hear from Spurs point guard Stephon Castle. He's pretty confident going into game number 4 tomorrow night in the Garden. I want to stay in the NBA here for a second. The MVP of this league, Shai Gilgeous-Alexander, I thought had a phenomenal year. I thought he was very deserving of winning the MVP, and I think the season that we saw him put together was one of the best seasons we've ever seen out of a guard in the history of this league when you take into account the efficiency and just how deadly he was as a scorer throughout the course of the year. Despite that, you know, Oklahoma City, as we know, came up short in the Western Conference Finals against Victor Wembanyama and the San Antonio Spurs. And when I look ahead at OKC, the future of this organization and the moves that they make this offseason, it's probably the most pivotal offseason in recent memory for the Thunder. They got some big-time decisions to make. But the bottom line is, I think, you know, rightfully so, I trust Sam Presti, as I consider him to be, you know, arguably the best executive in all of pro sports. Damn sure the best executive in the NBA, but I think you can make an argument that he's maybe, you know, the best executive in all of pro sports when you think about just the shrewd moves that he's made to build Oklahoma City into a real, you know, sustained contender in the Western Conference, man. Like, they are here, you know, not just for a good time, but for a long time. Oklahoma City is going to be a force to be reckoned with within this Western Conference for at least the next 5 to 6 seasons. The thing that's fascinating to me about this OKC group, I think there are a lot of unique personalities, and as we'll talk about here in a second, financially, this is why this offseason is so important, financially, Sam Presti and company are going to have to make some difficult decisions and, you know, figure out who they're bringing back and, you know, who they're not going to ultimately move forward with. I thought his end-of-season media availability, talking about Sam Presti, was very insightful. He gave some thoughts on the future of Chet Holmgren, somebody that was very much under the microscope coming out of that Western Conference Finals performance. He also went to bat for his point guard, Shai Gilgeous-Alexander, who we know has been the subject of flopping allegations all year long, so much so that folks even, you know, tried to discredit him for what he accomplished this year, winning his second consecutive MVP. Here is Sam Presti talking about the scrutiny that one SGA deals with routinely.
1: Relative to Shai and the narrative on that, you know, he's playing against 6 people. He's got 5 defenders, and the 6th defender is social media. And, you know, that's a reality. And he's not going to be the last player that the machine decides to target. But no one's going to handle this gracefully. Because when they turn it on somebody else,

going up against the man. I was honestly shocked to hear these comments because I look at OKC as a first-class blue-collar organization that ain't going to make excuses. I thought this could be categorized as an excuse. An excuse for why you lost in the Western Conference Finals? Maybe not. But moving forward, are we going to look at SGA differently? Will the conversations change around one Shai Gilgeous-Alexander after these comments from Sam Presti saying the social media machine is targeting SGA? I think the point he's trying to make here is that the flopping commentary around SGA has gotten over the top and overboard. And I actually would agree with that. I think what we've saw and what we watched throughout the postseason and the regular season for that matter is folks unfairly, we saw folks unfairly try to really discredit SGA for what he accomplished during the regular season, during the postseason, and what he's done the past couple of years. He has been so unstoppable and so efficient offensively that we are now, when I say we, I'm talking about casual basketball fans, are now describing him as this like free throw merchant and trying to, you know, pick apart his game and be overly critical, you know, of the way that he plays the game offensively. And I think it's all to, like I said, discredit what he's been doing. And I think we're afraid, is the right word, of just how good SGA actually is. I said it a couple of weeks ago, and you all, you know, looked at me and called into the show and acted as if I, like, what did you say, Denton? Acted as if I punted a baby outside of a church when I said that SGA is the best guard we've seen since Michael Jordan. And you all went, what about Kobe? What about Steph? Statistically speaking, SGA, first guard since Michael Jordan. 4 consecutive years of 30-plus points per game on 50-plus percent shooting. Hadn't happened since Michael Jordan. So, I said what I said for a reason. I think Sam Presti's point, well, I don't like him saying it at the podium in a post, you know, a postseason recap presser. He's kind of right. Like, I think the commentary on SGA and the commentary surrounding flopping is kind of gone overboard. And I think it's funny when the old heads talk about flopping. Oh, this is why I don't like today's day and age in the NBA. And this is why the league is not what it once was. And this is why I don't watch. And this is why Jordan's to go. Everybody flops. They've been flopping for years. Charles Barkley said it last night on the postgame show, on the pregame show, rather, when Adam Silver joined. Flopping in anything that's new? Why are we acting like SGA is the first guy to flop? I think it's disgusting how overboard some of the conversation is going. And part of it is some people are afraid of the new. Some people are afraid to usher in a new superstar. Whether you want to give him his credit for it or not, Shai Gilgeous-Alexander is one of the top three players on the planet. Without a shadow of a doubt. Whether you think he's a flopper or what did Gary Washburn say, a faller, whatever. Like, that's your prerogative, but it doesn't take away, in reality, it may, you know, in some lame Twitter argument it may, but in reality, those allegations do not take away, you know, those criticisms do not take away from what SGA has accomplished over the past several years, most recently this year. I think he is legitimately, you know, one of the top three players in this sport. And moving forward, this OKC team is going to need him more than ever. The Thunder and what they have to deal with coming up here in 2026 is fascinating from a team building standpoint, just where they're at right now, man. They have some big time decisions to make this offseason, as I mentioned, and SGA was adamant in his, you know, end of season presser that, no, I'm not going to, you know, give my input. I'm going to let Sam Presti, the best GM in the world, be just that, the best GM in the world. The biggest question probably facing Oklahoma City right now is, are they going to re-sign Lu Dort? He's got a team option, or they've got a team option for him at $18.2 million.

0: from a salary standpoint for OKC, next year you're going to see, and this kind of happened to the Warriors, and we saw it, we've seen it happen to champions over the past several years. It's happening to the Celtics right now. When you win and you got to re-up dudes, the new salary cap restrictions and the introduction of the second and third apron has really made it difficult to build a sustained contender and team build, right? It should be easy for the Thunder to say, yeah, hell yeah, we're bringing back Lou Dort to $18.2 million. But they've got a younger, less expensive Cason Wallace who can step into Lou Dort's spot and fill the exact same role at a cheaper price to where maybe you don't have to pay, you know, into the luxury tax. But that decision, is a tough one that they've got to make, because he has been, is a big part of the glue in the fabric, you know, of this OKC pseudo-dynasty that we've seen over the past couple of years. Man, he has been as important as anybody in terms of their resurgence here. So that's the biggest question. Are they going to bring him back? Here's the adjustment, and this is where I think the conversations get fascinating if you're Presti. Next year, you see Chet Holmgren's salary go from $13.7 million to $41.5 million. The way that he played in the Western Conference Finals, hell, the way that he played throughout the postseason, is he really worth $41.5 million? After you won the finals, yeah, everyone's, you get a check, you get a check. They were handing out max extensions like it was government cheese. You know what I'm saying? But next year, they're going to have to deal with the reality of building a roster with Chet at that cap figure. Jalen Williams, J-Dub, who honestly didn't perform worth a damn during the postseason because he was injured. And during their finals run, he had some moments. Outside of the 40-point game in the finals, he was relatively quiet last postseason at times. His salary jumps from $6.5 million to $41.5 million. So they've got big questions about how to navigate this new NBA in terms of the second apron and trying to keep this team together. I wonder, if you're Oklahoma City, do you consider moving on from one Chet Holmgren or Jalen Williams? Do you feel both of those two dudes, now that you've got more data, do you feel both of those two dudes are worthy of being there long-term on max deals? We're not really talking about Jalen Williams when we had his conversations. It's more of a Chet Holmgren talking point here, because you're seeing it right now in the finals, and they saw it for seven games during the conference finals. Victor Wembanyama isn't going anywhere. And right now, if I'm saying Presti, I got to get somebody that can help me contain his big ass over the next decade. I don't think Chet Holmgren is that guy. I don't know exactly, you know, how Sam Presti feels about Chet Holmgren. He spoke glowingly about him at the end of season presser, but that's in front of a microphone, in front of the media, like behind closed doors when he's injected with truth serum. Who knows how he feels about one Chet Holmgren? I do know this. OKC entering the most pivotal offseason of Shai Gilgeous-Alexander's career here in terms of how do they continue to retool this thing on the fly while dealing with the financial restrictions that come with being a perennial contender the way that they've been. 310-840-4910 is the number. We'll get back into the National Football League coming up in exactly 20 minutes. About Vic Tafer of The Athletic going to join the program. We'll get his thoughts on our lead story of the night. We'll get back into the Brandon Ayuk saga next. If you're just joining us, on Sunday, he went rogue on Instagram. Tonight, part two from one Brandon Ayuk. We'll let you hear from the disgruntled wide receiver of the Niners next here on Westwood One Sports Night. 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
2: 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The Hurricanes are back home. 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

0: 3 a.m. Eastern time. We will get back into the National Football League, or excuse me, back into the NBA in about a half hour as we get you a full-scale preview of tomorrow's pivotal game number 4 of the NBA Finals. And the San Antonio Spurs looking to tie this series up at 2 games apiece. Spurs young point guard Stephon Castle with some pretty interesting comments about what he expects to happen in game number 4. We'll let you hear from Castle coming up in exactly 30 minutes. Vic Tafer of The Athletic going to join us in about 12 minutes, top of the hour, as we get his opinion on our top story of the night. 49ers wide receiver Brandon Ayuk continues to get mouthy with the Niners on social media. This situation has been fascinating. We saw his first cryptic message get sent out on Sunday via Instagram. Mike, I don't know if we got that ready and available, but I do want to let the listening audience hear where this started. Now, initially, you know, throughout this offseason, Brandon Ayuk has been pretty hush. He has been pretty hush on the whole situation between him and San Francisco. We've seen him posted up with Commanders gear on. We saw him post a Commanders football the other day. Sunday, we finally heard from Brandon Ayuk. He had this to say about the 49ers.
1: Dealing with, you know, like them kids, and they don't get picked for the basketball game at the court. But they the ones that brought the ball. So they like, all right, y'all don't want to pick me? I'm taking my ball. I'm going home. Boys, little boys. Or like when your kid, he got this one toy, but he don't really know how to use it correctly. So somebody else about to pick it up and play with it. And they're like, oh yeah, this shit litty. And they're like, wait, hold on, that's my toy. Boy, little boy. Man, stop running from the belt. The belt coming. You scared, they scared. I mean, the truth is, they scared. They know how I get. They gonna say, oh yeah, B.A. did this, B.A. did that. B.A. did, you know that shit. Allegedly. But what they not gonna say is, B.A. suck at football because they know how I get. And they running from that belt that's on the way. It's inevitable. It's coming. Stop running. Stop being a female dog.
2: Stop being a female dog.
1: Stop being a little cat.
2: Being a little cat.
1: And stop running from the belt.
0: Yeah. That was what rocked the football world on Sunday. And it left a sour taste in a lot of people's mouth. It has led to a lot of people, you know, questioning the mental sanity of one Brandon Ayuk. People saying that he's got CTE. People saying they're concerned about his mental health. The bottom line is, with this Brandon Ayuk situation, I think he is a super disgruntled employee. This relationship has been piss poor, dating all the way back to the summer of 2024, where he signed that 4-year, $120 million extension. He has earned $48.1 million since then, but has made it clear to San Francisco that he no longer wants to play there. The question is why? How did we get to this point between Brandon Ayuk and the San Francisco 49ers? I believe those contract negotiations got contentious, and I think that's where the relationship began to fracture. I think after he tore his ACL and refused to rehab under their terms and conditions, that's when things really went AWOL. And now Brandon Ayuk is on the reserve left team list. He was put on the reserve left team list in December after he stopped showing up to the facility. And now a staring contest is going on. Brandon Ayuk, I believe, is going to show up to training camp for the 49ers to try and force their hand and make them cut him. Earlier this evening, though, we heard Ayuk go back to the internet and continue to pop it at the San Francisco 49ers. He had this to say about San Fran.
1: And another thing.
0: And another
1: thing. They really mad, though. They mad because they stupid. They dumb. They mad that they paid me $50 million in 8 months and they avoided my guarantees for 2027.
3: and I'm about to be on a new team in 2027.
0: Man, the caption on this video is "Little Ad Boys," laughing emoji. "Mad that I was young, turnt, and paped up. I dropped like 10 whips on they little ass." I don't know exactly what Ayuk means by this. I do know this. The San Francisco 49ers currently have a black eye over their organization, a dark cloud over their organization because of this distraction that they refuse to rid themselves of. I don't know what's taking so long. I don't know how much longer this is going to drag out, but the Niners have come out and said it. Brandon Ayuk, for damn sure, has played his final snap as a member of the Niners. The question is now, where does he play his football next, and how long does it take for him to find a new home here? But as we stated earlier, like, I think San Fran, clearly not totally in the wrong, neither is Ayuk. But allowing this to drag on as long as it has, I think it's a bad look for the organization. And we'll see. Training camp's the next key date. That's the next time we should have some major action on the story, unless Ayuk takes the IG again before then. Vic Tafer, out of the Bay Area, going to join us. He covers the NFL for The Athletic. We'll get his thoughts on the latest with Ayuk and the Niners next on Westwood One Sports Night.
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0: 3 a.m. Eastern Time. What a show it has been. Top stories of the night. We'll start on the ice. The Carolina Hurricanes tying up Stanley Cup Finals at 2 games apiece. They were 5-3 winners. Jordan Staal lighting the lamp twice, including the game winner tonight for the Carolina Hurricanes. That series now tied at 2 games apiece as it will travel to Carolina coming up on Thursday for a uber pivotal game number 5. We talked about the NBA Finals a little bit as well. We'll get you a full-scale game 4 preview coming up in about 19 minutes. But right now we go out to the guest hotline. For the first time this show, we find our pal Vic Tafer, who covers the National Football League for The Athletic. Vic, a lot of news coming out of your neck of the woods. You can give Vic a follow on the X app at Vic Tafer. A lot of news coming out of your neck of the woods. As a Commander fan, Vic, I'm just ready for the Niners to cut Brandon Ayuk. What did you make of his 2 social media posts here in the last 72 hours, sending shots at the Niners?
1: Well, the first one I couldn't quite figure out what he was saying, but the second one I got pretty clear. I guess he's calling the Niners stupid for paying them all that money, which I think is not quite an argument you want to make if you're a player, right? You want people to pay you, not to question why they gave you so much money. So clearly he's frustrated. I know Commander fans want him to be there, but it may still be a while. I'm not sure the 49ers are in any kind of rush to let him go free.
0: Yeah, the situation is fascinating to me. I know you've covered the NFL for a while. Is there anything comparable to this in recent memory in terms of, you know, a player sacrificing that sort of money the way that Ayuk has here?
1: Yeah, I mean, people want to compare it to Antonio Brown. That was kind of a different kind of breakdown, I think. That was more of a mental break. I think Ayuk was weird where he just kind of stopped showing up, just kind of stopped coming to work, stopped rehabbing. Didn't really communicate. I think the 49ers, you know, had to move on at some point, and they did. Now they're just like, you know what? Really, we'll have to cut you till September. So if a team wants you, they can trade the, you know, seventh round pick for you. And otherwise, why would we help you out? Help out a team that wants you. If they want you, they can pay a price. So I think it seems petty, but I also think it makes kind of sense because there's really no reason to help him out or help out the Commanders and do them a favor by cutting them if you don't have to.
0: Vic, the thing that has been, you know, fascinating to watch play out in the course of public opinion on social media is everybody is taking the side of the organization, not trying to justify any of Brandon Ayuk's actions, Vic, but does part of you think, well, why is he acting like this? What happened to this relationship throughout the course of those negotiations back in the summer of 24 that have us now at this spot?
1: That's a great question. I would love to ask him. I've tried to track him down. I've tried to his agent. I mean, everybody wants to know what was going on, what happened behind the scenes, if something happened, which kind of made him upset and kind of forced his line of action. But he hasn't talked. He's kind of been hard to pin down until the last couple of days on Instagram. So I think we don't really know his story. Maybe at some point, if he gets cut at some point, signs with the Commanders and has a press conference, and he can say what happened in his mind or what triggered this. But yeah, we all want to know, and he hasn't really been open for discussion so far.
0: Yeah, he's let San Francisco really control the narrative here. I'm glad that you pushed back on the Antonio Brown comparison. I think anybody making that comparison is a little out of touch. It's ludicrous. I mean, Antonio Brown was totally off of his rocker, committing crimes and harming folks. This is not the case when it comes to Brandon Ayuk. From your vantage point, Vic, is he a guy that was well received in that Niners locker room? For other folks that I talked to, it feels like ultimate team guys, teammates loved him, super competitive dude, popular within the San Fran locker room. Is this a situation where you think Brandon Ayuk's a bad apple, or is this a one, you know, individual isolated situation here?
1: It seems like it definitely is an isolated incident because teammates vouched for him to a point. Like you said, he was a popular guy. He played hard. He kept quiet for the most part, just kind of showed up and did his business, made some great catches, and kind of a guy you saw as a potential, you know, foundation piece for his team. And I'm sure teammates agreed. It definitely kind of went off the rails. And then I think teammates at some point, when he stopped showing up, you know, they got like, hey, man, I thought, you know, we're in this together. Kind of what's cool. So I think definitely some of that is probably strained now, but way back when he was there, he was definitely a popular teammate, a guy who was seen as, you know, a young guy who would be in the middle of his team going forward.
0: Do you think there's, and this is us speculating here, Vic, because I'm trying to just think here, because he won't speak. He won't be very direct or clear as to what's bothered him. I think the negotiations got contentious. You know how it gets when it comes to negotiating a major pro sports deal. The team is basically telling you, in sometimes a very impolite way, as to why you're not deserving of the money. Ayuk's a different type of cat. You know his story. JUCO dude, didn't have a lot growing up and has turned himself into a household name in this league and one of the better receivers in the sport. When it comes to the ACL rehab and them voiding the $27 million deal, or the $27 million in cash, do you think he stopped showing up because there was a disagreement as to how he was going to handle the rehab, Vic? I may sound like I'm reaching here, but I'm just trying to think on the fly with you out loud in terms of why he's moving this way.
1: Yeah, it definitely is weird because, like, yeah, at the beginning of last year in training camp, obviously he was still hurt, but he was there. He was on the sidelines, you know, playing catch. He was kind of getting better. You could see him making progress. There was one game, I think it was maybe the last preseason game, maybe it was the opener, where he actually was on the field pregame catching passes. Okay, he's actually, they're saying, you know, maybe week, who knows, you know, week 7, week 8, maybe it's possible, but it seems like he's on the right track. And then, you know, you don't really see a guy who's injured if you're, well, once the season starts, you kind of, he's in the background, like training with the trainers. You know, where you can't monitor what he's doing every day. And all of a sudden, you don't see him as much in the locker room, like, hey, what happened to you? And he, like, sits to wonder what's going on, and they're not really talking about it. And turns out he hasn't been there. So just kind of, it was definitely, they were counting on him at some point. They thought, like, he was a guy who'd come in, you know, at some point halfway through the year, two thirds of the way through, and be a key piece for a team that actually was making a push. You know, it showed last year they got pretty far despite the injury. So he was a guy they were counting on until he wasn't there. So I don't know exactly what happened in his mind or what triggered him to stop coming and showing up and returning phone calls. But these are all questions I'm dying to ask him. And hopefully someone will ask him at some point, and we'll get past all the Instagram, you know, deciphering and figuring out what the hell he's talking about, and know some real answers.
0: Vic, what do you think is next in this saga?
1: Well, it's weird because, you know, they had, you know, OTAs recently, and if he just showed up, I mean, that's really, it's really kind of in his fault, really, because if he just showed up and I'm like, hey, I'm here, give me a physical, I'll start training, and therefore you have the risk of injury and a settlement, and then therefore at that point the 49ers would have cut him because they can't risk that money being on the books if he got hurt, you know, in rehab or whatever. So he kind of could easily have forced his exit if he showed up, but he didn't show up. And now we're, you know, there's no more access or appearances until training camp. So there's really, again, there's no rush to do anything. You don't have to. And I think he clearly wants to go to Commanders. I assume they want him. So the price is seventh round pick. You know, it seems like not a big deal, but again, you know, Brock Purdy was a seventh round pick, so there's some value there if you can get one instead of just cutting a guy for nothing.
0: This situation is unlike anything I've ever seen. I'm baffled that Ayuk won't advocate for himself. I don't get, like, does he have an agent at this point, Vic?
1: It's a great question. He's technically does, but we've tried to talk to him. He hasn't been available. So there's rumors he may not have the agent anymore, but no one has said that, you know, verbatim. So another big mystery in this whole thing. And you mentioned how it's such an unusual thing, because guys will usually walk away from $20 million. That's usually not something people do. So, I mean, it is a weird, unprecedented situation. And I think the 49ers are kind of like, you know, It is bizarre, and they'd love for this chapter to end at some point and have them, you know, not have these Instagram posts. But at this point, there's no real reason to cut them until they have to.
0: Do you have any insight as to why they canceled this mandatory minicamp, Vic? And do you think it has?
1: I have theories, and my theories are that
0: with Brandon.
1: No, that's a popular thing. I think Commander fans are pushing that narrative also. But to me, they're an older team, right? They had a lot of injuries last year. So far this year, everyone's healthy, knock on wood. Everyone showed up for all the voluntary stuff. So I think, you know, if you're Kyle Shanahan, like, you know, why push it? He's happy with what he's seen. Everyone seems to be in good shape on the same page. So rookies still came in afterwards, but as far as the veteran guys showed up, give them a little reward. And again, that will come back later on because of the Australia trip later on. They'll lose some time, you know, in August and September. So you kind of get that time back now. So I just think it made sense in that regard. Like, you know what? Things are good. Everyone's healthy. Why push it? And the veteran team, I don't think 2 days of, you know, OTAs or minicamp are going to make a huge difference for these guys who've been through so much together. So I think at this point, just why push your luck and just kind of, hey, I'll see you in end of July.
0: This is, it's hard to keep up with, I would say, man. It's gotten me, I've started to look at it from a different lens over the past 24 hours, just hearing the way that folks are talking about Brandon Ayuk, calling him crazy, saying he's got CTE, saying there may be mental health issues here. What have you made of the public's reaction to this, and are you at all surprised that he is being painted the way that he is being painted and the Niners are kind of being absolved of blame here totally?
1: No, I'm not surprised. I mean, obviously, having social media, you can't really, people won't make whatever assumptions they want to make and whatever. And so, and the guy, you know, today's post was okay. I guess it kind of made some sense. But the first one about the belt and they're going to get the belt, and that's hard to figure out the hell he's talking about. So if you're fans, you're kind of like, yo, what, this guy's lost his mind. And again, who knows? But I think it's just hard, so hard to judge or kind of really know what guys mean on Instagram posts. They're just, obviously, you wanted to vent, and the first one wasn't as clear as this one. So, again, people are going to, you know, take the team's side and this kind of thing because the player clearly did something no one can really fathom. He walked away from a lot of money, which, you know, the regular Joe at home is going to be like, that guy's nuts. Yeah. He can't walk away from $20 million. So I get it. But, again, I don't take social media reactions or Twitter too seriously these days.
0: Senior NFL writer for The Athletic, Vic Tafer, joins us right now here on Westwood One Sports. Now, let's get to some real football items. We were talking about Kyler Murray versus J.J. McCarthy earlier. I don't know if you caught Kyler's comments after the OTA session today saying, hey, the biggest hurdle that I've had to overcome in learning this offense is not getting the reps. Are you surprised that this is being played out as a true quarterback competition in Minnesota, Vic?
1: Like, I think you have to paint it that way because you drafted McCarthy so high and they were so, you know, positive about what he brought in last year, all that game face stuff, like when they won a game, like, oh, that crazy face, he's so cool. But clearly he's not what they thought he was, and that's why they got Kyler Murray. So you can't just give Kyler Murray the job. You have to make him seem like you want it in competition, which he clearly will. I mean, there's no way he can't beat out J.J. McCarthy. So I think it's all just posturing at this point. I don't know how good Kyler Murray is going to be, but clearly, he's definitely a better quarterback right now than J.J. McCarthy is.
0: For sure. We'll stick in the NFC. We'll move to the north, to the east. There was a report that A.J. Brown came to pick up the rest of his things and signed his autograph on the Eagles' wall and said, I was the best receiver to ever play here. What do you make of the Eagles post-A.J. Brown in this crowded NFC, man?
1: Yeah, it's fascinating because, I mean, he's clearly a top talent. So to get rid of him, clearly something was wrong. We all saw that over the last few years. I don't know what happened with him and Jalen Hurts, but clearly something happened. There was a falling out. They're not on the same page, and the offense, was play calling also was bad. So they had to make a change. They can't get rid of Jalen Hurts. They can't. The coach ain't going to quit. So A.J. Brown's the guy that has to go. And, again, he's probably health-wise and body-wise not what he was a few years ago. Maybe there's some wear and tear. So I'm curious how that goes. But as far as the Eagles go, they had to make a change. They brought a lot of guys in. I think Smith will have a bigger role, which I think is good for him. The tight ends will be more involved. So it's hard to lose A.J. Brown, the talent that he is, but they had no choice. They had to move on and try something else.
0: Vic, when you talk to folks around the league about, you know, teams that have really knocked the offseason out of the park, how often do the Browns come up, and what do folks around the league make of their quarterback competition? Todd Monken, before the start of OTA, said he wanted to name a starter by the end of the spring, announced today that you know, battle is going to continue into training camp. What do you make of the job that Andrew Berry has done here this offseason? And then, two, how do you think this quarterback competition should play out?
1: Yeah, I agree. I think the Browns had a nice offseason. The draft picks, the moves. I think even the Myles Garrett trade, I mean, you can't really defend trading that kind of talent, but we got a guy back in verse who's, you know, I'm not as good, but Cleary has a very high ceiling. He's a great player already, and much younger, much cheaper, so under team control for a while longer. So that part, and you get a draft pick also back, that makes sense. So I like all their moves. I'm not sure about Tom Monken. I'm not sure about the quarterback situation. It's not a good deal if you can't name Deshaun Watson the guy over, Deshaun Sanders. That's not, to me, that's probably a little alarming that he can't beat out Deshaun Sanders already. So I don't know where Deshaun Watson is these days. But
2: see, that's the thing, though, Vic. You say it's alarming. You don't think it could be a ringing endorsement of Sanders and his improvement?
1: I do not think that's the case. I could be wrong. I'm wrong before, but I just I would be surprised. But again, who knows? I mean, I think Deshaun Watson is a fascinating, obviously, case study. Although he's gone through the last years, off the field, on the field, and where he was once regarded as he's Michael Jordan. That was the comparison at one point. Yeah. So it's a little. We'll see what happens, but I have to imagine at some point he'll beat out Shedeur Sanders, and we'll see what he has left.
2: Vic, I'm gonna be straightforward with this, and I know it's probably murky waters for you because this was your colleague. Do you think Mike Vrabel is the head coach of the Patriots and on the sidelines in Week One, or could you see a scenario in which he potentially steps down as a result of more things that could potentially come out with that situation?
1: Yeah, I think he'll be the coach.
2: Gotcha. Vic Tafer joins us at The Athletic here on Westwood One Sports Night. I have to be selfish and ask you about my beloved Washington Commanders, Vic. I was out there today at OTAs, and no Terry McLaurin, no Antonio Williams on the field today, but Jayden Daniels looks to be in full command. Any shot of them bouncing back to the upper echelon of the NFC after a strong offseason here?
1: I guess. I mean, I love Terry McLaurin. He's he's most underrated players in the league. So I think that's, Jayden Daniels, obviously, he's probably more the player he was year one than he was last year. And again, it comes back to the guy we talked about for 10 minutes. I mean, if Ayuk is even a shadow of himself and he shows up and because his buddy's there, Jayden Daniels, maybe he's back to what he was. But now he's got a pretty good offense all of a sudden. So I think, I guess they're waiting for him. That seems to be an indication they're kind of waiting on him. I don't know if they can bring back Deebo Samuel still, but definitely some talent there. I think Jayden Daniels is definitely one of the top guys in the league, so that's all you really need to have a chance to make the playoffs as a top quarterback.
2: As we get ready to break for the summer here, as teams are going to wrap up their mandatory mini camps within the next week or so, is there a team that's kind of flying under the radar that you think is going to be a lot better than the national media is giving them credit for?
1: A good question. For some reason, this is going to sound ridiculous, but I think the Cardinals are actually not terrible.
2: What?
1: I know the division's really. I know. I'm reaching for you.
2: I did not expect. There's so many other teams I thought you would name, but the Cardinals, bro.
1: Yeah, no, I'm going for the shock. It's 2 in the morning. I'm going for the shock about it. I got to make sure people are still awake. So
2: for sure, right?
1: Yeah. The Cardinals' defense is pretty good. I think the guys, like the draft picks. I mean, Jacoby Brissett holding out is a weird deal, but again, he realized they have nobody else. Why not try to get some more money out of it? And he wasn't terrible. I think he's right. Functional, a makeshift guy who can get you where you need to be until you get somebody else. So I think they got talent on defense and also on offense. So I think it's a really tough division, obviously. So most of their wins have to come outside of the NFC West, but I think they're actually on the right track for the first time in a long time.
2: That was an off-the-wall answer. My AFC answer for that is the Titans. I have this weird inkling that Robert Saleh in year one, man, I don't know. Maybe I'm totally off my rocker. We'll see how Cam Ward is.
1: Yeah, my thing on Saleh is that I think he was, obviously the Niners last year, and he knew he's going to get another shot. And that was clearly going to be the case. At some point, he'll get another shot. And he always said, I'll wait for the right one. I'm in no rush. I got a good thing to get the 49ers. I got all these guys on defense. I get Bosa back next year and Warner back next year. It seemed like he was going to come back this season, and he wasn't going to rush it. And then all of a sudden, the Titans offered him the job, and he rushed it. I was like, I don't think that's the right. I would have been more patient. I would have waited for something better than the Titans. But, again, maybe I'm wrong.
2: Look, simply for the fact that who the hell wants to work for Amy Adams Trunk? For that reason alone, I probably would have waited. We'll see what happens.
1: Yeah, exactly. Maybe he loves the quarterback. I'm not as high on the quarterback as other people are, so we'll see. But to me, I would have waited another year and see if I got a better team, or a team that was definitely closer to being a playoff team to come back and kind of make sure you have the right chance for your, well, it will be his last shot at being a head coach. So
2: probably,
1: I would have waited for something a little better.
2: Vic, I appreciate you as always, my friend, making some time for us here late night, man.
1: All right, bud. Take care.
2: We will catch up soon, our pal Vic Tafer of The Athletic. Make sure you give him a follow at Vic Tafer, senior national NFL reporter for The Athletic, bringing us the latest on the National Football League. We had game four of the Stanley Cup Finals earlier this evening. The Carolina Hurricanes tying up the series at two games apiece. Jordan Staal, two goals, including the game winner. That series continues on Thursday in Carolina. Later on this evening, a pivotal game four in the NBA Finals from the world's most famous arena. I'll shoot my shot and predict and preview game four of the finals next.
3: 4 years of waiting comes down to this. The FIFA World Cup begins Thursday with host sites across the United States. Our country's in the international spotlight. The world is watching, and it all starts now. 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

0: night. Here's Linnell Willingham.
1: Here I am. About a half hour left to go in the program as we take you coast to coast here on Westwood One Sports Night. Linnell Willingham rocking out with you. I got Mike behind the glass taking your calls at 310-840-4910. Mike, whatever song you just played coming back from break, ow, is what I wanted to say. That's how you jam us out to wrap things up, brother. Here we go, man. Could you imagine, like, talking over an instrumental for the entire show? It's a horrible thing to do, and we probably should cut that. Let's cut that out. But great song, nonetheless. Great series going on in the NBA Finals as the Knicks and Spurs lock horns again. Once again, later on tonight for a pivotal game number 4 from the world's most famous arena. If you joined us last night, you know my thoughts on this. I told you so, right? San Antonio was bound to bounce back last night the way that they did because it's what they've done all postseason long. It's who they've been all postseason long. There is a confidence that this group plays with. There is a swagger. I didn't even take it as far as to say there's a chip on their shoulder that they have. And after hearing the entire country root for and glaze the Knicks over the past several days, San Antonio took it personally last night at the Garden and ultimately came up victorious 115-111. A big reason as to why they came up victorious was the play of one Stephon Castle, 21 years of age. Last year was the number one draft pick for the San Antonio Spurs. And when you add the context of New York not hosting a finals game since 1999 and Stephon Castle only being 21 years of age, Spurs being down 2-0 after dropping 2 at home, this was quite literally the biggest spot, biggest moment of Stephon Castle's basketball life. How did he respond? 18 points in the first half, 21 points on the game, including a huge triple down the stretch near the end of regulation that kind of helped seal the deal for San Antonio. Him, Wemby, Dylan Harper, there's a confidence that all these dudes have, and I think it ultimately comes from one Victor Wembanyama. They take after his character, but like I said, when talking about this game last night, it's no surprise that Wemby showed up last night. It's no surprise that Castle, a national champion with UConn, showed up last night. No surprise that Dylan Harper showed up last night. That's what we've come to expect from this group, and I'm tired of hearing about their youth and inexperience. The bottom line is they are young, but they are ready. There is a poise that that group has. There's a confidence that that group has that borderlines on arrogance. Here was Stephon Castle talking to Malika Andrews of ESPN. He had this to say about tonight's pivotal Game 4 matchup.
2: Are you expecting, do you walk into Madison Square Garden expecting to win Game 4?
3: Yeah, definitely. I mean, I expect us to win the next three. But, I mean, us just taking it game by game, you know, quarter by quarter, and trying to walk this thing down. I mean, like I said, those first two games really hurt. And I feel like it was an eye-opener for us. You know, we don't want it to be that way. We want to, you know, punch first and be on the front foot. But, I mean,

San Antonio to go in there in that environment and draw first blood the way that they did. What do you mean by draw first blood, Linnell? For the third consecutive game in this series, San Antonio won the opening quarter. They were on fire to start this basketball game. 16 of 33 from the field. 4 of 7 from 3. Forced 4 turnovers and led to 8 points. For the third straight game, they threw the first punch against the Knicks. If I'm Mike Brown and company, not only am I worried about, you know, picking up game 4 because all the pressure's on us, we don't want to go back to San Antonio, you know, tied it to a piece. I'm worried about that, but I'm also worried about, damn, what's it going to take for my team to start fast? What's it going to take for my team to be ready from the opening tip-off? That's the question here that faces the New York Knicks. The other piece of it's this, and I'll be real. When you do this job, you got to have thick skin, right? People are going to complain about your takes. People are going to say that you don't know what the hell you're talking about. One thing that I've been a little reserved on that I wish I was more demonstrative with is like, hey, I know he's the king of New York right now, and you know, Knicks fans are already dubbing him the greatest Knick of all time, even though he hadn't won the finals. Jalen Brunson's got to be better in this series. Jalen Brunson has as many turnovers as he has assists through the first three games of this series. Jalen Brunson's field goal percentages, shooting splits, have taken a significant dip here in this series. If they're going to win tonight at the Garden, Jalen Brunson has to play his best game of this finals. Because through the first three games, although the box score looks sexy, right? Because he scored 32 points. Woo-hoo! He did it on 25 shot attempts. The defense that San Antonio has played, and it starts with the key adjustment that I've been calling for since game one, taking Wemby off of Karl Anthony Towns, putting him in the paint. It took Cat totally out of the contest yesterday, as he had 11 points on 10 field goal attempts. The other adjustment that was made was the full court pressure that we saw deployed from San Antonio. Stephon Castle, Dylan Harper, Champagne at times taking turns. Like, they made life difficult for Jalen Brunson. Someone whose game is predicated on tempo and controlling the pace of the game, when you press him full court and he's not getting the basketball until it's 14, 15 seconds left on the shot clock, he is then sped up and forced into a bad look. We saw a lot of Brunson ball last night. A lot of Brunson ball last night. We know it. That's not the formula for the New York Knicks. That's not the reason, you know, that they're in this spot right now. The other guys, quote unquote, have been huge. They have been. Brunson ball's great in the clutch when you need it, but it can't be something, you know, that you rely on. And I think we saw that last night in the fourth quarter in particular with the New York Knicks. I expect San Antonio to tie this series up at two games apiece tomorrow. And I expect the pressure to be on the New York Knicks. Donald Trump ain't in attendance tomorrow. You can't blame Uptown Don if you lose tomorrow. You know who they'll try to blame, though? And we talked about it last night. Mike Brown, his bitching and moaning about the officiating at the podium postgame was laughable. But, like, how are the Knicks going to respond? I'm more anxious to see New York's response than I am to see how San Antonio deals with the success. Because I believe in the mental toughness of San Antonio. They had to win two in a row, including one on the road in game 7, to advance to this point. So they're ready and, you know, fully capable of the moment. They're not going to shrink or succumb to the pressure. You know how I describe San Antonio, man. They say pressure either, you know, busts pipes or makes diamonds. The Spurs ain't no damn Cubics or Konya. This is real, what we're seeing from this group. They continue, you know, to give a middle finger to the narrative. And I expect them to continue to do that tomorrow night. The X factor for tomorrow night and the big adjustment that needs to be made. I'm at the point now, and I felt this way really dating back to the Western Conference Finals. Mitch Johnson, the heir apparent to Greg Popovich, the new face when it comes to the bench on the spot.

0: Spurs, the new head of the Snake in terms of that culture there in San Antonio. He's got to make a difficult decision tomorrow night that may not be popular amongst some of the veterans, but if the team knows what's best for them, they'll deal with it and they'll follow the lead of their coach. If I'm Mitch Johnson, De'Aaron Fox comes off the bench tomorrow night. If I am Mitch Johnson, I take De'Aaron Fox out of the starting lineup for the first time this postseason. Right now, Dylan Harper is the better player. I don't know if Foxy's still feeling the, you know, impact of the ankle sprain that he had. Right now, though, Dylan Harper is the better of the two players, and the way that he has rose to the occasion all postseason long, the defense that he's playing on Jalen Brunson, that's really the biggest difference. Right, because I trust Foxy with the ball not to turn it over, but he can't hit the wide side of a barn, can't get downhill because I think the ankle's jacked up. For Harper, the offense is impressive. Yes, getting downhill, he dunked on OG Anunoby last night. That was great. The difference, though, and what's been most important and most impressive from Dylan Harper and why I would start him to later on tonight in this pivotal game for us, the defense. It is the defense. Now, he's playing starter minutes. But, man, maybe you create a little bit more cushion. If it's at a 32 minutes, it's 40 minutes. We'll see what happens here. But I like San Antonio coming up later on tonight. We got a vintage performance out of Victor Wembanyama, 32 points, 8 boards, 6 assists. I talked about the difference from the first half in game 2 to the first half in game 3. Wemby had just 4 shot attempts and 7 points in the first half in game 2. Last night, 15 points in the first half, and he was uber aggressive from the outset. Wemby and the Spurs knows what it takes. They know the formula for success. The question is, will they be able to replicate it tomorrow night, or later on tonight, rather, in hostile territory as they try to tie the NBA Finals up at 2 games a piece. I'm ready for it, man. I am. The pressure's on the Knicks, though. And I'll continue to say that till I'm blue in the face. The pressure is 110% on the Knicks. And, you know, the more and more, the deeper that this series goes, I think the pressure will, you know, mount even more and continue to go even more to the side of the New York Knicks, man. A treat of a series, though. I will say that. Like, and I'm happy for the fans. Maybe tomorrow, because there's no Donald Trump in attendance, you'll get that real watch party crowd outside of the Garden. And maybe, just maybe, that energy seeps into the world's most famous arena and gives New York that extra jolt that maybe they need. But Brunson's got to step up tomorrow. Cat's got to step up as well. Let's do this. It's been a great show. Talked about a lot. Let's do what we do best. Put the show to bed next with our guy Denton Day. As we wrap this bad boy up here on Westwood One Sports Night.
1: Watch out. San Antonio went into Madison Square Garden and won. Don't crown the Knicks just yet. It's a 2-1 series. Can the Spurs even it up? Game 4 tomorrow night. Westwood One Sports.
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0: night. Here's Linnell Willingham.
1: You're at the Big Four, Scott. This is Westwood One Sports Tonight. I am Linnell Willingham, and I love this song. 310-840-4910 is the number if you want to chime in before we put this bad boy to bed here tonight. What a show it has been. Appreciate you all chiming in on the phones the way that you always do. I'm excited for the finals later on tonight, man. We get the Kang and North Kakalaki back in the saddle. I'm sure we're going to talk plenty of Carolina Hurricanes tomorrow. Mike, get ready to put that damn horn to use, my friend, because Josh is going to come on here later on tonight. It's probably going to be insufferable. So excited to have him back in the saddle as we react to biggest NBA Finals game in a long, long time when you consider what is at stake if San Antonio falls 3-1. It's over. Basically, right? It's going to be all but over. Unless San Antonio can channel their inner 2016 Cavs. But who knows? Who knows with that one, man? I'm excited to see Wemby, though, once again in the pressure cooker. I'm excited to see these youngsters once again in the pressure cooker. And then, you know whose response I'm most eager to see? Carl Anthony Towns, man. 11 points on 10 field goal attempts on Monday night in game number 3. That's not going to cut it moving forward for the Big Cat. That rawr very much turned into a meow in game number 3. We have business to take care of. We wrap the show up the same way each and every night here on Westwood One Sports Night. Super producer, my advocate, Denton Day Heyman, puts the show to bed.
2: I'm on a James Harden run of coffee drinking right now, and I'm not thrilled with it.
1: You say a James Harden run, like, is that like good James or bad James?
2: It's like I'd be trying a bunch of different coffees the way he tried a bunch of different teams, and I still have yet to come away with the victory in times of need. And that's not fun to deal with, Linnell. There's you're not a coffee guy, but I'm trying to, you know, we're working on it. Yeah. Everybody has a flaw, so we'll fix that for you. I'm a big coffee guy. I enjoy a good cup of coffee, and there's like 3 or 4 walkable coffee shops that I really enjoy from my apartment. And every single one of them that I've had in the last week has been bad. Like every single one of them. Certain things aren't in the drink that I ordered in the drink. Sometimes the ratio is not good. So it's happened 3 separate occasions at 3 spots. Well, 2 spots that are really good. 1 spot employs high schoolers to make coffee, and I don't want a high schooler making my coffee, so that's on me. So I took matters into my own hands.
1: Uh-huh.
2: We were at Commander's training camp today, yeah. Or OTAs. I keep calling it training camp. I sound like such a casual. We were at OTAs today. There's a grocery store nearby. I needed some gas, went over, got some gas, and I was like, you know what? I've had bad coffee the past week. Let me get an iced coffee from the coffee section in the grocery store. Is that a Harris Teeter? They have a little section by the creamers. You get iced coffee, right? And I love a specific brand called La Colombe. So I was like, let me go get some of that. And then I'm going to be wired for the show tonight. I needed a nap, took a nap. But after the nap, I was going to have this coffee, right? So I get the coffee, drive home, take my nap. Fantastic. Was out for like 2 hours. It was wonderful.
1: It's great.
2: I crack the coffee open, pour myself the coffee, take a sip of the coffee. It's watered down.
1: Jeez.
2: Even the manufactured iced coffee is watered down. I feel
1: so
2: like
1: how could that happen?
2: God is telling me to drink tea. He's like, listen, the coffee ain't for you this week, son. You got to get on the tea. It's not. When everything is run by a machine, they screw the ratios up.
1: So that's the problem. So you need to develop a relationship with the barista or barista.
2: I need to stop being lazy. I literally have coffee that I could have just made every single day that I got a coffee order messed up.
1: What is there like a? I guess I eat fast food instead of cooking sometimes. I shouldn't do that. What's the like special part about walking to the coffee shop? Is it the walk to the coffee shop?
2: Oh, the vibes are immaculate.
1: Yeah.
2: Okay. See, that I apologize. I didn't realize I hadn't talked to someone that's never been to a coffee shop before. The vibes in a coffee shop are immaculate.
1: Is it like jazz music and warm smelling scents?
2: No. Sometimes they play like Pink.
1: Pink.
2: Like
1: my name's
2: artist.
1: Pink, and it's really nice to meet you. You've been recommended to me by some people. Hey!
2: Do you not know who Pink is?
1: Oh, whoa, it feels illegal.
2: That's not Pink.
1: That's not Pink.
2: I don't think that's Pink. Sometimes I'll play like illegal. Taylor Swift. Who's but the Pink? Vibes are, it's great. The smell of a coffee shop.
1: Okay.
2: You haven't experienced life's many joys. Somebody needs to pop your coffee cherry. I need you to get with a baddie that loves coffee.
1: So, that's my problem. I think a lot of my issues in life is... I don't know.
2: No baddies.
1: I don't know how to pick them in. Yeah, there aren't. I would say no baddies. There aren't. I don't want to get called misogynistic here tonight. I get that DM every other night from you all, so I'll tread lightly here. We are going to do that this summer, though, Denton. Like, at some point, we will have me try coffee live on the air. You recommended we do it as like just a social feature where it's just a video only. I think we got to do it live. I think we got to do it live. I think we got to get sales to get on this. I need every major, you know, coffee chain in America to send us Keurigs, and we're going to make
2: your apartment's just bombarded with separate Keurigs.
1: Yeah, no, right?
2: Like, we're just going to try.
1: I'm just going to try to make it a thing and make it work. Can you describe like what coffee tastes like to me?
2: Like heaven
1: compared to any drink.
2: Bliss. Orgasmic. Borderline erotic.
1: But what does it taste like? Like, what's the flavor?
2: I mean, it depends what you put in it. Like, I do an iced vanilla latte. So you get the notes of vanilla in there. Or if I'm at home, I do a cortado, which is just less milk. So you get more like the coffee flavor, but it depends. Honestly, it depends what region of the world it comes from. Because if it's from Colombia, it's going to taste a certain way. If it's from like Ethiopia, it tastes another way. If it's from Nicaragua or Guatemala or Hawaii, like there's a lot of different factors that go into it. And I'm just nerding out about coffee.
1: But I just never knew that you were like our coffee aficionado.
2: Yeah.
1: Our brew insider, didn't they?
2: I'd be tripping on like barista competitions sometimes. That's my weird rabbit hole.
1: And Kevin Love likes to watch Larry Bird highlights stoned out of his mind. So we all have our weird vices that we get into. My weird vice is coming to do sports radio with you all night. We appreciate you all being here with us tonight. Thank you to Mike. Thank you to Denton Day. Thank you to Vic Tafer. Thank you to Gary Washburn. The Drake Toll Show is next.
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0: Yes. Welcome in. Welcome back. It is the Drake Toll Show. John Lund in for Drake on Westwood One Sports and Westwood One Sports app. However you are accessing the show, there's lots of ways. Sirius XM 375. 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You better, you bet all of the shows, all of the time. Just download the Westwood One Sports app. Good morning, good morning, good morning. Apparently officials are on the mind of everybody. We will explain that situation at about 20 minutes past the hour. But as Curtis and I were just talking about, Addie is here, Curtis is here. All we really want to do today is talk about hash browns, your car breaking down, your doctor's appointment, and then I guess we could just go home.
1: You know, I think that's a good show. I think that would sell. Morning, I think that would sell ads.
0: Absolutely. By the way, you can see us. And we all three of us look beautiful this morning on the Drake Toll YouTube channel. So make sure that you check us all out. We all just look. I'm not. No offense to anybody, but I think we're all just hacked today. I just have no idea, but we're all just. Addie and I are in hats. Curtis looks good, though. Curtis looks like he's showered. You and I, not so much. Not so much.
2: Like, yeah.
0: Today, no, I don't mean to go on a tangent to start the show because I know it's the NBA Finals. The Stanley Cup Finals were awesome last night. There's a lot of baseball to talk about. Aaron Donald coming back, and, you know, Adam Schefter said some stuff. The president in Game 3, we still haven't talked that out. So there's a lot. We understand that. We understand how this goes, but we have to establish this first. I think you probably had the worst day yesterday, but the great thing is my family's out of town, which is amazing. Two kids gone. My wife, she's not up listening, so I can say this. It's just glorious. The whole house, I can do what I want. It's a pigsty. Dishes are all over the place. I had pizza for breakfast, lunch, and dinner. It's 150 degrees in Phoenix, so I don't have any clothing. Like, come on, I haven't washed clothes. Like, I'm just walking around. The dog's looking at me like, could you put that away? Like, could you something? Could you just something?
3: I doubled the size of it, you dumb person.
0: So anyway, so that's what's going on in my house. If someone walked into my house, that's the only thing. The only reason I clean the house right now is because if I died, I would not want people to see this house like this. So anyway, I digress. But the dog thinks it can sleep. So the dog slept basically right on top of me. So I honestly got zero sleep. I had Otter Pops for breakfast because they were in the freezer. I thought Otter Pops sound good because it's 110 degrees outside. And then they happen to have construction driving. And I told you, I never can remember driving in at 1:30 in the morning. And so you actually had to concentrate. And I did run over some cones anyway. So anyway, I made it. But that's nothing compared to your day yesterday, which is worse. You had a little car breakdown there, a little car problem. Car trouble?
1: Oh my gosh. And I should have known. I should have known. So you want to know how stupid I was after the show yesterday?
2: What?
1: So I went to McDonald's and I did not get a McGriddle. I actually got the big breakfast with hotcakes because I deserved that. I earned that. And so then I have to drive
0: after
1: the fasting. Yeah. So I was like, I didn't eat breakfast yesterday. It's time to feast today.
4: Which, did the doctor notice anything, by the way?
1: No, but
4: of course not.
1: I did get my levels back on certain things, and it explains why I'm so tired all the time. Apparently, when I look at it, I'm like, oh, I might be dying, actually. I might be dying. This might be, I could fall over any second now. So I'm just waiting for her to report back on them.
0: I'm sure it has nothing to do with the drinking, the softball, the no sleep. But yeah, okay.
1: Yeah, right.
0: It's the cream and the coffee, of course.
1: Right.
0: Mm-hmm. Right. Yeah.
1: No, but yeah, so I went and got pancakes, and then I had an appointment. I'm going to therapy, right? And so I'm on my way. I had to fill up with gas. I get out. I'm like, oh, it smells like syrup. I'm like, is that me? The pancakes? No. I don't know why I thought that. That's coolant. It's coolant. My car's overheating. So I show up to therapy. She's like, how you doing? I was like, well, I think my car's dying. She's like, well, that's stressful. And I was like, yeah. I was like, I have to go after this. So, yes, $1,200 later, the car's overheating. Got to replace a whole bunch of stuff. Is there ever a good time for car things to go, like, wrong? Even if you've saved up for
0: it.
1: Right?
0: No. No. There's never. The Saturday before last, my mom is in town. It was awesome. We were going to this farmer's market, so we go to leave, and she's gonna buy breakfast. I'm excited. I hadn't eaten yet. You know, mom's in town. It's like, I'm going to have like 19 drinks at breakfast. It's going to be glorious. All of a sudden, I start driving down the road.
1: Oh.
0: I look back. My tire's flat. Ran over a nail, and then, of course, the tire place is like, yeah, your tires are shot. You're going to need four. So $1,400 later, and then they send me a survey. how did you like the service at the tire place? I'm like, really? There wasn't enough F's in the I'm like, you don't want a Google review.
4: Too soon, too soon.
0: Right now. God.
4: Didn't read the
0: I
4: room.
0: You got a flat tire. You charged me like $1,500 for you just completely robbed me because you know that I just ran over a nail. You told me I needed four tires and it's $1,600 and they've sent like 8 emails to me. You haven't reviewed us yet. You haven't reviewed us yet. I'm like, you don't want a review from me. Finally went, okay. You want a review? I'll give you a review. Yeah, worst. The worst.
1: No, it's so
0: there's
1: funny.
0: Never a good time.
1: No, I walk in there and he's like, hey, you're the radio girl. I'm like, yes.
2: Yeah.
1: If I call you later today to tell you about like the issues, are you going to be taking your nap? I was like, wow, you really remembered this. But it was just, he's like, how much do you love this car? And I'm like, I love not having a car payment. It's a paid off car. And he's like, I think the money that you're about to put into it to fix all these other things are just going to be like, it's going to cost more. And I was like, this is great. This is great. This is wonderful. And then I start cracking jokes and stuff. He's like, you're really funny. I was like, no, I'm just stressed out. And this is better than me just like yelling and cussing you out right now. So, yeah.
0: But no break? Like, okay, he likes you. He knows you. You're funny. And then you get no break? Like, did he help you
1: I got 20% off last time I was there. So I'm hoping that maybe this time I pick up the car today. I got to go pick it up today.
0: You got to be charming.
1: Yo, yeah.
0: You're gonna have to shower too. You're gonna have to look.
1: I'm gonna have to put on the whole act.
5: I'm coming.
0: Yeah, absolutely. You're gonna have to walk in there like bat some eyelashes. Like you're gonna have to do the whole thing. I can't do that. And plus, by the way, when I got my flat tires, I had my dog with me, and I'm sitting in the place, and all these people are. You know, I'm in the worst mood ever. And this guy is next to me. This is the other thing too. Sorry to go on a tangent. I swear, we got to get to the NBA finals. Everybody who, when you're at a place getting your car fixed, everybody just, the default setting is, let's talk about cars. And so this guy starts talking to me about old Corvettes. And after about 10 minutes, I finally just go, man, I'm not a car guy. Because I'm not, I'm not a huge car guy. I mean, the 55 has this, and it has the four banger, and it, and it's like, I'm in the worst mood possible. I kept walking the dog outside. It was 100 degrees. I'm like, just to get away. And then I'd come back in, and he would remember right where he left off and start talking about Corvettes again. And I was like, could I look any more disinterested to this guy? And he just keeps going through the stop sign and keeps talking about Corvettes.
4: That's like when anyone tries to talk sports to me. If I'm not at work in sports and I don't want to talk about it.
0: Right.
4: At all.
0: Unbelievable. Well, I can't wait. I can't wait to hear. You're gonna have to text this. You're gonna have to tell us how this worked out today. Now everybody's gonna want to know what happened with the car today.
1: I had to cancel my bowling lesson. Place. I had a bowling lesson for me. I'm trying to do stuff for me. That's what we worked on in therapy.
4: No self care. No.
1: And then I was like, hey, gotta cancel this. Just kidding. God doesn't want me to be happy. Lessons? Yeah, I'm trying to
0: give you a ton of credit.
1: Yeah,
0: I give you a ton of credit on bowling lessons, man.
1: I'm trying to get back into it.
0: Most people just get drunk and throw it down and just whatever.
1: I'm bowling nationals next year, so I have to lock back in.
0: Really?
1: Because I really haven't bowled competitively since like college, so I need to get back in.
6: Ignore the hole.
0: Like you and Chris Paul. Wow, yeah. That's pretty awesome.
1: I know.
0: Man.
1: Mookie Betts,
0: you're very good bowler. Package, man.
1: I'm like Mookie Betts.
0: Very nice. Bowling's underrated, man. Who's the guy that did the crotch chop? What was that guy's name? Remember that guy, the
1: oh
0: bowler
1: my God.
0: That did the crotch chop?
1: Who do you
0: chop?
1: Think you are, I am?
0: Guy's name. Yeah, well, whatever that guy's
1: Pete Weber.
0: Name. Anyway, All right, we'll get more into that kind of stuff. We just had to kind of clear the palate there for a minute because we had a couple of different things going on. We'll get back to all those kind of things. Welcome to Drake Toll Show. John Lund in for Drake. Of course, Addie and Curtis are here as well. You could be our first caller, by the way, 310-840-4910. You want to talk some NBA Finals? We'll get into the officiating in about 20 minutes past the hour. It always goes like this, but we'll explain. I got to go back. I know you guys did this yesterday. But all I could think of was you guys during the whole Trump thing, because both of your Trumps, I think, are tens. Addie's is out of this world. It might be the best I've heard. I mean, there's a lot of people that do it. Alec Baldwin does a really good one. What is it? Hammond on Saturday Night Live. Shane Gillis does a really good one. But I think you're right up there with everybody. The thing that amazes me, this is not political in any way, shape, or form. But in this business, I've been doing this a long time, and in this business, what you try to do is you try to say things with authority. so that people will actually believe what you're saying. You have to really believe what you're saying a lot of times. You'll get on a pulpit sometimes, and maybe you're not sure if it works, but you got to try to sell it to people. And it is so amazing. Like, they caught him outside. I don't know if people saw this, but they caught him as he's going on to Air Force One, and the media inevitably asked him about how he was booed at the game. And for those who don't know, in Manhattan, he only got like 17% of the vote. So I don't really know why he wanted to go to the game, because everybody knew he was going to get booed. New Yorkers were mad. We've had this conversation. People were mad that he was there. They interviewed people outside of Madison Square Garden. People were upset, all this kind of stuff. So, of course, during the national anthem, ESPN flips to the president, which was also on the big screen at MSG, Madison Square Garden. And a chorus, just a boo. Like, it's not mistakable in any way, shape, or form. Like, it is not mistakable. And he's saluting and keeps his composure, whatever. And then they catch up to him afterwards. He's going on to Air Force One, and they say to him, "So what did you think of the icy reception you got at the game?" And he says, "Oh, it was the greatest reception ever. No president has ever gotten a reception like that. It was unbelievable." In fact, and then these people come on to these news talk channels and they say, "Yeah, it was just an amazing reception that he got." And it was like, really? Like, really? And he's so good. I have to give him credit at this. He's so good at believing himself that I think that it's in his head. And there's people like this who are just compulsive liars. And he just, like, says to these people, "It was the greatest reception that a president's ever gotten. It was amazing. I thought it was just amazing." And then he goes into the game itself and all that kind of stuff. So it turned out like most people thought it was going to be, that live in reality. But he has this amazing ability to just say things, and then he says it, believes it, and then everybody around him believes it, and it's unbelievable. And I'm just sitting there going, that is a hell of a skill. That is a hell of a skill.
1: I'm going to start doing that. I'm going to start just saying random stuff on here, and everybody's going to believe me because I said it.
0: They are.
1: And I'm going to say it with authority. Oh.
0: I think that's what he does. I think that's what Screamin' Ace does. I think that's the thing. Like, that's just what you do. And people are like, and then what you start doing is you start going, like, I was like, did he really get booed? Maybe he didn't get booed. Maybe.
1: I did not get booed. Those were woos. You heard woos. People are saying he was booed. Why would I be booed? I'm from New York. They were wooing me. You know who they were booing? They were booing Sleepy Joe. Sleepy Joe was asleep at the game. That was not me. That was not me. The fake news media will tell you. I was asleep. No, I was wide awake. No one is the most awake. No one is the most alert. That's why I got wooed. Wow.
3: I doubled the size of it, you dumb person.
1: Wow, I got one of them pretty early.
0: That's a 10 out of 10.
1: Thank you.
0: I mean, honestly, and we're asking you to do this at what time is it even? It's 13 minutes past the hour. It is early. That is very impressive. I don't care Alec Baldwin. I don't care Shane Gillis. I don't care whoever has the best one. That was amazing.
1: Thank you.
0: Yeah, he did fall asleep, and then he denied that he fell asleep. He was like, "I was on cocaine. I don't know how I can fall asleep."
1: I'm the most alert. I'm the most alert. That's me blinking. I'm blinking. Do you not blink?
0: Look, we're showing it on the YouTube. You got to see this on the Drake Toll Show. Plus, it looks like James Dolan, the Knicks owner, is asleep right next to him.
1: He is.
0: Like, I don't know.
1: Then we have this one. And then we have this one. Long blinks, very long blinks, guys.
4: And blinks.
1: I was blinking.
0: It was the world's longest blink. I don't know what you're talking about. Anyway, non-political. This is not a political show. It's just, come on, man. I mean, everything that came out of Game 3, I'm sorry. When they talk about this, you know, Game 3, is it going to be Wemby's 32? Is it going to be Brunson's 30-something? Is it going to be, you know... maybe it'll be people who were on the side, whatever the case may be. But, I mean, that was just that was the number one story. Now, having said that, there was a game that was actually played in Game 3. And we're going to get into this in about 6 minutes. We'll talk about the officials. I just want people to make up their mind. We'll get into that in just a second. It's too soft officiating, too hard officiating. But as far as the game itself, and your notes today, by the way, I got to show this to people. They're just, look at how extensive these notes are. But the biggest thing is, beyond who was at the game and beyond the president, beyond this and that, Karl Anthony Towns, going into Game 3 in the first two games of the series, he was the MVP. And in Game 3, it was like, hello, is this thing on? And Wemby dominated. So I don't want to oversimplify this whole thing, but it seems to me like Jalen Brunson has been extremely inefficient. He's shooting like 37%, 31% from three, but he hits the shots when they matter. But it comes down to, I think, to be overly simplistic and every, you know, because you have 18 hours to fill, you know, SportsCenter's there and inside the NBA's there and all these different people have a job to do, so they've got to all fill in this time. But let's just really boil this thing down. If Wemby shows up for four quarters, which sometimes he does and sometimes he doesn't because he's 22, San Antonio's got a heck of a chance. If Karl Anthony Towns is what he was in game three, New York has no chance. I mean, it's pretty simple, isn't it? That's overly simplistic, maybe. And good night, everybody. After, you know, hey, welcome to the NBA Finals. Here's what's going to happen. If Karl Anthony Towns is really good, the Knicks are going to win. If Wemby's really good, the Spurs are going to win. Back to you. Like, that's really it. And then whatever the 18 other hours of fluff that you have to talk about is fine. But doesn't it just come down to essentially that?
1: That's like, what Mike Brown said. He just needs to get more touches. Really, I'm like, all right. And more on that at 8 a.m.
0: Like, thank you. Yeah, Mike Brown walked right into that one. Touch yourself. Thank you, Mike Brown.
2: But really,
0: I mean, honestly, I mean, we've got like 80 hours of programming and starting now. I'm sure, you know, whenever Screamin' A starts screaming and Mike Greenberg and all the other different people that got to talk about this thing, you know, backwards, forwards, and upside down. But that Wemby scored 32. He was great from the start. He could still be better, by the way, if he had any kind of low post game. But okay. But Karl Anthony Towns just disappeared. There was just. He just wasn't there, and I think it really comes down to that. We're going to talk more about Game 4, obviously. We've got hours to fill as well, so it can't be that simplistic, but it kind of seems like it.
1: So we'll just replay that.
0: Give
1: segment.
0: Us your thoughts on that. Yeah, we'll really, that. We could just do that for 2 hours, and then we'll just flip in some personal information, and the show can be over. But anyway, 310-840-4910, if you would like to be our first and maybe only caller of the day. I wish we had stuff to give away. It's always famous in radio. I don't know what I have here. I could send somebody something. I have some lip stuff. Oh. I can send you. I have half a Diet Mountain Dew. I have a charger that I don't think works. Like, I can put that all in a package if you want to be our first caller of the day. And
1: Curtis will send you a love letter. Curtis will send you a love letter. He'll even kiss it. Curtis will send you
4: absolutely not
1: a handwritten letter.
0: No? That would be a, you know what? I think we could get a caller if Curtis would just autograph anything. Like, is there anything in that studio Curtis could autograph?
1: I will send someone some Big Sin fur, some Sinatra fur.
0: Oh, that'll do it. There is a freak out there that's like, this is Eddie's cat. This is Eddie's cat. She touched this fur.
4: Totally take that the wrong way.
0: Right? I mean, look at the chat room right now. I guarantee you. Like, the stuff I was just showing, they're like, no interest whatsoever. Curtis love letter, no interest whatsoever. Then Addie says, I'll send you some cat fur. I can guarantee that chat room, the Drake Toll Show on YouTube.
2: Big gooner.
0: There's people going, okay, what's the number again? 310-840-4910. If you would like some cat fur, call now. It was touched by Addie. It's from Addie's cat. That's it. Do you, is touch there hair balls laying around, or would you have to cut the
1: no,
0: hair?
1: No, I think I would have to, work? Like, pet her.
4: Not the 90s.
1: I think I'd have to pet her and then just, like, you know.
0: Put a hairball in an envelope and send it to somebody. I promise.
1: With love.
0: I'll call now. Lines are open. Call now. 310-840-4910. All right. Make your choice here. Some people were upset about the Oklahoma City series because they were calling too many fouls. Now they're not calling enough fouls. Which is it? We'll get into that conversation coming up next. The Drake Toll Show. John Lund in for Drake. Addie and Curtis are here as well on Westwood One Sports and the Westwood One Sports app.
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3: Welcome back. Drake Toll Show. What is today, Wednesday? Happy Wednesday. Hope you're all well. Happy hump day. John Lund in for Drake. He'll be back the rest of the week, Thursday, Friday, tomorrow. Eddie and Curtis are here as well. I think we might have our caller of the day, which is amazing. Lots of different ways you can hang out with us today. We appreciate it. SiriusXM 375. Please download the Westwood One Sports app so you can get all the shows anytime you want. And, of course, if you'd like to see us, and we are all bright-eyed and bushy-tailed today, the Drake Toll Show on YouTube. Before we get out to our caller of the day, cream in that coffee. You don't have anything, right? You don't have to go to the doctor today?
4: Fast? No, this is a brand-new day. Yeah, no, a lot of cream.
3: Okay. Yeah, looks nice, too. I can see the steam coming off it. Looks very nice. Nice coffee. All right, ladies and gentlemen, girls of all ages, somebody apparently wants cat fur, 310-840-4910 on the Westwood One Sports Talk and Text Line. Don't spit up your coffee. I just saw you say that. I don't know if he mentioned this, but right away, on Monday, we didn't get any calls, and I said, by the way, we'll get to officiating in the NBA in just one moment, okay? Pick your side here. It was too easy, now it's too tough, or it's too tough, now it's too easy, whatever. We'll get into that in just a second. But Michael in Dallas has graced us with his presence. Michael, welcome to the Drake Toll Show here on Westwood One Sports. Before you get into your thought here, did you call because you said anybody who called could get cat fur? Does that motivate you?
5: I heard y'all are giving away diamond cut jeans.
3: We are. Whatever you want. From Addie's Closet, actually. Would you be interested in that? So stay on the line when you get off. And I'd like to apologize as well. Curtis, I heard did not treat you fairly, did not grab your name right away. We at Westwood One Sports are into customer service, so we apologize. I'd like to apologize on behalf of the entire
5: network. She needs a little help getting a hot inspection sticker.
3: Yeah, can what? You help her with that? Hot inspection.
5: I know somebody. Her vehicle
3: she's shaking her head.
5: Like
3: yes.
5: Inspection.
3: Yeah. Yeah, Katie, if you could help pass the inspection, get that down, that $1,200 down. She's shaking her head. Yes. So that sounds good. What was on your mind today? What did you call to talk about besides cat fur?
5: I really want to get to my Cowboys hot sports opinions, but I will stay with the topic.
3: Go ahead, man. I know you're in Dallas. She said hot sports opinion. That's the ticket in Dallas. That's one of their mantras. What do you got, man? Give us your thought. Let's go.
5: Well, I want to get to the Cowboys, but first, I saw on the gram, someone leaked the NBA champions from 2015 to 2030. And so it says that this year the Spurs are going to win. Next year is going to be the Thunder, then the Magic in 2008, Rockets in 2029, and then my Dallas Mavericks 2030. Is that real, or am I getting fooled by AI?
3: No, I'm a conspiracy theorist, man. In fact, I'm wearing a tinfoil hat right now. I mean, I'm definitely a conspiracy theorist. I'm with you, brother. I'm with you.
5: I don't normally believe just anything I see on the internet, but what are the odds that we trade Luka to L.A. and get nothing back, and then magically we just move up in the draft?
3: Yeah, it's pretty strange. Pretty strange. I would agree with you there. What's your hot sport opinion on the Cowboys? What do you got?
5: Okay, well, your Dak is breaking up with his fiance, right?
3: Yeah.
5: So not going to be as distracted, you know.
3: Mm-hmm.
5: I'm going to skip the preseason, but week one, we're playing the New York Giants. I see that as a W. Then the Commanders in week two, that's the automatic W. Ravens, who knows who's going to be their quarterback by then. Dak's going to outplay them at home, W. Then the Texans come
3: going. Go through the whole schedule.
5: We go to the Texans. Excuse me?
3: No, keep going. You're on a roll. Keep going.
5: Well, the Cowboys are on a roll by now. What are we, 4-0, 5-0? Packers, we're playing in Green Bay. Of course we're going to win that. The Eagles, okay, we might lose that one. Cardinals, we're winning that one. Colts, we're winning that one. 49ers, going to be close. We're going to cover the spread. Yep. We're going to lose that one. So we've lost two.
3: Teams do cover the spread, yep.
5: Basically, I'm thinking the Cowboys are going to be 15-2? Now that it's a 17-game season?
3: Yep.
4: Yep. Also win $1 million.
3: Michael, thank you for the call. We appreciate it. Have a great day. There is our one caller, ladies and gentlemen, boys and girls, all ages. That is Michael in Dallas.
0: He was asleep right now.
3: He just did every team. He did every team on the Cowboys schedule. 15-2. Said he could fix your car for a nominal fee. Apparently, I think that's what I remember him saying.
4: I think what
3: term
4: he said.
3: Did he use?
4: Yeah, he said a hot inspection. Hot inspection.
3: Oh yeah, he said a hot inspection.
6: Ignore the hole.
4: The other thing he's also missing, by the way, the Dak Prescott thing. Isn't he also going out with, like, his wife's bridesmaid now?
7: Yeah.
4: Is that not more of a distraction?
3: Plus, Jerry Jones doesn't want to win, man. He just wants to do contract negotiations in a public way with George Pickens. That's all he wants to do. Not that we were going to do. He was going through every game. He was going through, like, he started with the first game, and I thought, okay, the opener gets the Giants, that's interesting, John Harbaugh, and then he goes, and week two, and week three, and
4: can I start doing that with the Astros schedule, the rest of the Astros schedule? Can I do that, actually? Can we take a moment?
3: And go do it right now, game? And it'll take the rest of the show.
4: But Angels, that should be a win. That should be a win. Not a win.
3: Oh, that was just amazing. That was amazing.
4: I like it.
3: There's our caller of the day.
4: So the Astro schedule, can I do that, actually? Can we take a moment so I can go
3: do it right
4: by
3: now,
4: game?
3: And it'll take the rest of the show.
4: But Angels, that should be a win. That should be a win. Not a win.
3: Oh, that was just amazing. That was amazing.
4: I like it.
3: There's our caller of the day. Sorry, that's it. If you missed it, you missed it. And I don't even think he knew about cat fur. I think he just was like, whatever. So anyway, that was
6: Gooner.
3: That was good.
4: So the cat fur is still available to anyone. You could still call. Yeah.

0: basically body blocked him, Jalen Brunson, late in that game. Was that a foul? Yeah. They reviewed it. They didn't say that it was a flagrant foul. But this is how this works. So San Antonio loses the first two games. They get extra physical. They did it against OKC. People complain. So let's review leaving a little bit more. Oklahoma City and SGA are getting all these calls, right? And everybody's complaining. Oh, this is terrible. Oh, this isn't the playoffs. Oh, this isn't the NBA. So the officials are getting criticized for calling too many fouls. Then the Knicks get down. The Knicks actually lose a game, and now we're getting this whole thing about officials. They're not calling flagrants, this and this and this. It's part of the strategy. The Spurs came into this game thinking, we're going to be physical with Jalen Brunson. And the history of the playoffs, to remind everybody, is little point guards and stuff like that, for years, they weren't supposed to go in where the big trees are. They weren't supposed to go into the middle. And now, if you're San Antonio, one of the things you're doing, and they're doing a really nice job against Brunson throughout the series, I mean, he's scoring, but he's not efficiently doing it, is that they're trying to basically tell him, dude, you're not welcome inside. That's what has happened in the finals and the playoffs for as long as anyone can remember. And now, whether it's Jose Alvarado, who's kind of irrelevant, or whether it's Mike Brown, who's supposed to do this, they're complaining about the officiating. Now, my question is, will it work? And how much does it matter? Like, because officiating, I don't like talking about officiating because it's low-hanging fruit. Because essentially what happens is fans don't want to complain about their own team because they've got a jersey or they've got a vested interest and they love their guys. And so what do? They look at the Zebras and they complain about them. So will this work? Sometimes it does, sometimes it doesn't. I think the league, I could be wrong in this completely, of course. That's what I do. I'm wrong. But it seems to me that sometime around game six of the OKC series, the league said to the officials, hey, man, swallow the whistle a little bit more. This is the playoffs. Let's play a little bit more physical. And all of a sudden, San Antonio started winning because they're a more physical team. SGA, who kept flopping on the floor, and looked around and he said, I guess I'm not going to get these calls. So he quit flopping. And I'm not saying team players don't. Wemby has, Brunson has. It's part of the game, and I get that. But there's a fine line, as Adam Silver said a couple of weeks ago with McAfee, between selling a call and flopping. And now it's kind of gone the other way, which I like. I like the physicality. I like the message sending, which is don't come in here, because it intimidates players. And Brunson stops driving, even though he hasn't. He's been really good about it. But the overall question that I have for people is, like, how do you want it? Do you want the officials to call everything every time a guy falls on the floor? Or do you want the game to be physical as the playoffs always have been? Because this is par for the course when the coach and the players of the losing team complain about officiating so they can get calls in the next game. I'm just reminding everybody of that.
1: I'm the queen of wanting to blame officials because, as a Saints fan, you know, miss PI call, LA Rams.
0: Oh, that was terrible.
1: Anyways, okay. Yeah. But actually, that'll be next week's topic at therapy. No, but at the same time, you don't really want to throw stones at glass houses. It's like, there are certain games where they will go your way and they will go the other team's way. I just wouldn't bring it up because, okay, now that you brought it up, guess what? Now you got a target on your back, in my opinion, whether you think so or not. Like, just, yes, it's happening. There's going to be missed calls. It's the playoffs. People want to see, like, more physicality because, other than a couple people, it's getting a little too physical. I think it's actually fun to watch. It's fun to watch out there. I don't want to see people. That was just a slight, just kind of sneak that one in there. It's more fun to see that than to see people flopping and falling on the ground. That's why I have a hard time watching other sports like soccer, where I love hockey, because I'm like, yeah, just throw that guy into the glass and just put your hands up and then go right back out there. And hockey, you got people super gluing their fingers back together because they're bleeding, whereas, you know, like SGA or soccer players, they're just on the ground. I'm like, okay, this is pathetic at this point. So, in my opinion, yes, you can always blame the refs for certain calls, but it doesn't make up the entire game. There were things that happened in between leading up to that moment where that was the reason why you lost. That's why you lost. We talked about it. Carl Anthony Towns, if he played better than he did before, then okay, maybe they would have won that game because they didn't lose by a lot. The games before that, we said when Wemby's on, that team is going to win. Like, and he kind of turned it up a little bit and they won, but it wasn't like top-notch Wemby. Like, oh my God, this guy is a saint. So I don't just think it's the officiating. Yes, it can impact some things, but it doesn't make the whole game.
0: No, this is gamesmanship. And I'm amazed by this, that people act surprised every time this happens. If the game is called a different way tonight, then what's going to happen is San Antonio is going to complain. I mean, they're all trying to get the officials on their side. And look, officials are human beings. By the way, in game three, I didn't think anyone was overwhelmed. Like, the Spurs always come out.

0: out. They've done this in the Oklahoma City series. For as young as they are, they're really resilient. It's just whether they can hang on a lot of times. But I thought they might be overwhelmed. I know we in the first segment we talked about Trump and Game 3 and all that kind of stuff, and people were talking about it as a distraction. But I'm interested to see Game 4 in terms of how the Knicks come out, because I thought that this would be intimidating. But then I thought about this for a second. I thought to myself, self, if you go to a regular game and there's just these angry, drunk fans sitting courtside and you don't know who they are, versus, like, you know, Chalamet and Adam Sandler and Ben Stiller and his wife and Tracy Morgan. Like, I start thinking to myself, like, those people aren't really intimidating. They're stars, but you'd rather have, like, Joe Sixpack sitting courtside and yelling all sorts of profanities and things at players to kind of get in their head, because they don't do that. You know, it's kind of like all these people who have the lower seat sometimes. It's kind of a disadvantage, because, like, they're not going to yell and scream and disrespect. In fact, Ben Stiller came out, because I'm sure we can get into this a little bit later on in the show, but, like, there was big fights after the game between Knicks and Spurs fans.
1: Always,
0: like, all these videos
1: always
0: came out. And Ben Stiller, I'm paraphrasing Ben Stiller, but he essentially says, can't we all just get along, essentially. He goes Rodney King and goes, can't we all just get along? And so, you know, they're not all, I thought, you know, if I'm San Antonio and I see Ben Stiller over there, after a minute, it's like, that's cool. But it's not like he's screaming profanities at me. He can't. Like, he's a public figure. He's not going to yell at me. So it's not all that intimidating, the people they have courtside. Mm-hmm. Like, if you went back in the days, like in Oakland, they had, like, the Violator and, you know, all these different weirdos, these freaky people throwing beer on you. Like, that's kind of intimidating. Knicks, really, it's not intimidating. Anyway, are you getting some fur from the cat right now?
1: That's my roommate's cat. I don't know if that's worth as much as Big Sen fur.
0: No, there's no way it is. Anyway, give me some thoughts. You can always hit me up at John Lund Radio, 24/7, 365. How do you want the officiating in this series? I think it's been fine. I think that every time a team loses, they just hit the low-hanging fruit, and we'll see how the game is officiated tonight. All right, one of the big stories, and this is unbelievable. I guess in college athletics now, you can pretty much get away with anything. We'll talk about it next. It's the Drake Toll Show, John Lund, Addy Curtis, the whole crew here on Westwood One Sports and the Westwood One Sports app.
2: 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Let's now play a best of three series, shall we? The Hurricanes are back home. Can the Golden Knights steal one on the road? Game 5 is tomorrow night. Westwood One Sports.
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3: What's happening? Thanks for joining us, the Drake Till Show. John London for Drake. Drake will be back tomorrow and Thursday. We appreciate hanging out with us. And look, I gave out the number for we're giving away cat fur for the first successful caller. We already had one, but I think somebody named James was calling, but Curtis is far too busy. He's busy doing stuff, man. He's just far too busy.
4: Put someone on hold. Please answer the phone. Curtis, please. Okay, this is actually driving me nuts, and I'm actually about to lose it.
5: Well, it's actually kind of fun now.
4: No, Curtis, come on. Answer the phone.
3: Oh, the show within the show is absolutely amazing. All right, we might get to one, we might not. Thank you for listening to us today, and thank you for viewing SiriusXM 375. I could suggest that you would download the Westwood One Sports app, and if you'd like to go to the Drake Toll Show on YouTube, you can see us live there as well, and I don't think we've ever looked better. So if we take a call, great. If we don't, we'll see. Can anyone please explain to me, like I'm a five-year-old, this whole Brendan Sorsby situation? If you're not into the latest, and by the way, Addie did an amazing job with her notes today. So a judge who, by the way, is from Texas Tech in Lubbock, Texas, where Texas Tech is located, has granted Brendan Sorsby an injunction to play this season. And oh, by the way, the NCAA has appealed, obviously. And you know when this judge said that he will hear the appeal? Well, that would be February of 2027, which is after the football season. Like, honestly, this is somehow, like, to me, this is like a movie. Like, there are not very many rules. Like, because winning is so important, both in college and professional sports, there are very few actual rules. And maybe it's not number one. You guys can tell me if it's not. But right up there is you can't gamble. And not only can you not gamble, you can't gamble on your own team. And the reason why, for those going, why not? Because maybe there are those people out there. It just cuts at the fabric of the sport. So if you're going to say everybody can gamble, and certainly you can gamble on your team like Brendan Sorsby did, and lots of times he did it. And oh, by the way, he did the under. And all. So you've got insider trading going on because you have information. But the biggest problem is that it rips the credibility away from your sport. Are they gambling? Are they not? We had a caller call up earlier. It was a tremendous call from Michael, who's basically a conspiracy theorist going, I got the list of the NBA champions through 2030. Do you want to hear who they are? You know, like so maybe it's WWE wrestling and I'm stupid because I'm a conspiracy theorist to a point, but I believe this stuff's on the up and up. But one of the rules within the top couple is you cannot gamble and you cannot gamble on your own team. Pete Rose was banned for life. Kids in the NCAA, like we've had kids suspended constantly for point shaving. So I guess if you can't suspend kid for this, like we've all made these jokes in the NIL and it's the Wild West. And I've told this story before. I have a friend who's an agent who thinks this is the greatest thing ever that it's added to his business. Like he's a professional sports agent, but he gets kids right out of high school and there's no contracts. It's the Wild West. And he's told me it's not going to last forever, but for right now he's making a ton of money off it. And he's kind of laughing at the whole thing because there's really no jurisdiction at all. And so essentially Brendan Sorsby's team finds a judge in Lubbock, Texas, where Texas Tech is, a Texas Tech alum, as all these judges are at this, wherever this place is. And he says, yep, you can play. And not only can you play, oh, yeah, NCAA is going to appeal this. We'll hear that in February, where it doesn't even matter because the guy's a senior. Like, you honestly can't make this stuff up. I'm almost at a loss of words because now it seems like to me like there's guys making jokes who are like, hey, I left college early. I think Honey Badger did this yesterday. He was like, hey, I left LSU early. I played, you know, X amount of years. And can I come back? Like, I'm waiting for that day in which, like, LeBron James, who never played college basketball, decides I'm retiring from the NBA and I'm going to North Carolina. Like, who could stop him? I'm honest. I'm only kind of half joking when I say that. Like, if you can make this kid eligible after $90,000 worth of bets, admitting to thousands and thousands of bets, admitting to betting on his own team, and, oh, by the way, the federal crime of sending money across state lines because there's no betting. There's betting is illegal. Sports betting in Texas is illegal. And so he sent money to people, friends and family in states where sports betting is legal to place bets for him. And you can't suspend or kick him out of college football because his feelings might get hurt or what? Make it make sense. Like, this is the most insane thing of all. And I don't think I'm going over the top here, and then I'll stop. This might be the most insane thing I've ever seen in sports, the most crooked thing I've ever seen. And I don't think I'm being a prisoner of the moment. Like, it's crazy. Okay, I'm done.
4: So is now. That, like, at the, like, flat out, that's where it was. It was corrupt yesterday. It's corrupt today. It's going to be corrupt in the future because of this stuff. If you don't like something, just go to court and you will get it your way. We're talking about earlier this year, we were talking about Chambliss. Hey, you had a couple migraines and stuff like that. I get it. You know what? You need an extra right. year. I get it. And I keep telling people, guys, there is life after college. Please graduate. At a certain point, it gets a little pathetic. But this kind of deal, I don't think I was flabbergasted. I don't think I was shocked by it because this is just the nature of college sports now. This is where we're at. It does not matter what you do. You can blame something else, even though it's your fault, and you can still play. You can still play. But what the thing is, what should happen is Texas Tech should say, hey, we're actually not going to play him. We are not going to play him. You should sit. People have been sat for less, and you should just sit him. I understand your backups are not great. I understand he's a five-star transfer. I get it. I get it. Trust me. I get it. You want to try to make the playoffs in your little Big 12 division that's not as strong as some of these other divisions like the SEC and Big 10. But my whole thing is, it's just they're not going to do that because why would they? Why would they? He is allowed to play. So it doesn't matter if other people are mad. I'm sure if Georgia – they were saying, like, hey, we're not going to play him. Yeah, I'm sure if this was a Georgia quarterback, I'm sure they would be doing the same thing. Like, oh, okay, well, you know, like, just if you didn't want to get in trouble, you should have been reckless driving. You should have gotten the DWI or something like that. You should have been doing all that. You shouldn't have been gambling. But at the same time, part of me feels bad for the kid in the sense of, yeah, you did all this thing. But we're going to dangle, here you go. Here's Sorsby 20 for $20 towards your next bet on college football. Like, exactly. That's just the whole thing is that He's a kid. These are the most impressionable ages or in your young, I mean, your late teens and young 20s. And he's doing all these things that people are putting right in front of his face. Like, hey, don't gamble. But here you go. You're giving him all this money. Right.
3: And here's the other thing, too. So if I'm a kid right now, and I'm not into like the role, I'm not talking about role models and things like that. But let's say I'm a kid. And this is, I think, the most dangerous part because he's going to miss the first two games, apparently. I think this thing's going to be appealed, and I don't think he plays. But for right now, he's eligible. The thing that blows my mind is if I'm a kid right now, and let's say I'm not a quarterback. Let's say I'm an offensive lineman, and I don't have any money. Like, I'm not the NIL. I'm not getting NIL money. Well, that guy just gambled a bunch of money. Well, why can't I gamble? Like, every kid now in college sports is like, okay, there's a precedence.
4: Yeah.
3: I can gamble now. I'm not getting the NIL money. I'm the safety. I'm the linebacker. I'm the offensive lineman. I'm just going to gamble because it was just proven that I can gamble and still play. You think they're going to throw games? They're going to, like, what's going to happen to me? Nothing happened to that guy, and he gambled thousands of times. Anyway, we can continue this conversation as well, and we will reset the NBA Finals and do all those things at the top of the hour. John Lund in for Drake Toll today on a Wednesday edition of the program. Drake will be back tomorrow. And Friday, Addie and Curtis as well will continue the conversation. And maybe Curtis will pick up the phone. I'm not sure. It's the Drake Toll Show. 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
14: Good morning. Here's what we're learning today. We'll keep those headlines pretty close to our own backyard, approach the bench, and begin in the courts with the trial of a suspect charged in the killing of an Altoona man, now underway in Eau Claire County. Brandon Gaston is charged with first-degree homicide in the death of 79-year-old Dennis Shaddy. Investigators believe Shaddy was killed in Eau Claire, though his body was found in the river near Rockford, Illinois. You may remember this case from April of 2022. While it began with opening statements, and they were heard in that trial yesterday with the defendant's former girlfriend, girlfriend, Tracy Clark, pleading no contest to a charge of reckless homicide in the case last year. Did you get a turkey this year? The numbers are in, and the Wisconsin Department of Natural Resources shares those results from the 2026 spring turkey hunt, saying hunters registered over 47,000 birds, and that's between April 12th and May 26th. The harvest for this year was up about 8% over the five-year average.
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14: Well, good morning. Here's what we're learning today. We'll start with headlines that put us local and in Chippewa County, with charges now filed against a suspect in connection with a man's drug overdose death in Lake Halley. Police were called to an adult store November of last year. Reports that a man had been found unresponsive, and that man did die at the scene. Investigators say 46-year-old Nicholas Fredrickson was who supplied the drugs that led to the victim's death. Fredrickson now faces charges including first-degree reckless homicide and delivering drugs. Well, ding! The captain has returned with the seatbelt sign off, and Sun Country Airlines says they're bringing back nonstop services to Fort Myers out of the Chippewa Valley Regional Airport here, as those flights are now expected to begin January of next year. Sun Country is also offering some seasonal service to Vegas. What happens stays. And you can fly to Sin City out of the Chippewa Valley Regional Airport as well. Details online. Looking to just possibly book some flights? Hey, I won't tell. 715newsroom.com. Well, the Dairyland is a little bit of a cash cow when it comes to tourism. A record $27 billion in economic impact was recorded in 2025, and recent numbers show growth in every corner of the state, and that includes here locally, both Chippewa and Eau Claire County hitting tourism records. Pick up those details online when you make your stop at 715newsroom.com. A familiar name here in Eau Claire is staying put. Dave Solberg has officially taken the position of Eau Claire City Manager, as City Council named him as their choice to replace former City Manager Stephanie Hirsch after her resignation earlier this year. You likely recognize the name. Solberg previously served as Eau Claire's interim city manager and deputy city manager as well. And getting some of those toasty summer temps, so how about a little sweet tea? And how about I don't try to have a southern accent again, because that was bad.
15: The dream came about in 1904 at the St. Louis World's Fair when a merchant tossed some ice into hot tea on a scorching hot day, and a new drink was invented. Now 85% of all tea consumed in the U.S. is on the rocks. You can go southern with sweet tea. Long Island iced tea is fun. Don't be fooled, there's no tea in that. You can even take the Nest Tea Plunge. Zero calories, no fat, and a perk of caffeine. I'm Bree Tennis.
14: And you know, those are famous last words. The last company party we had, the last thing we all heard Casper say was,
15: Long Island iced tea is fun.
14: And it was lights out. For Sports Talk 105.1, I'm Morgan McCarthy.
16: Be sure to stay weather aware and have multiple ways to receive weather warnings today. We are tracking a risk of severe weather in the area. Already this morning, we have a line of strong to severe thunderstorms pushing through western Wisconsin. A more potent round, however, looks to arrive this afternoon through this evening. All hazards will be possible, including damaging winds, large hail, and even the possibility of a few tornadoes. Otherwise, our high temperature tops out in the mid-80s. On 13 First Alert, meteorologist Derek Dolman.
13: It's time to huddle up, Wisconsin. We're talking about the games, the players, and the moments that matter. Bold opinions, smart conversations, and just the right amount of Wisconsin charm. It's the Dan Casper Show.

What's up, everybody? Good morning and a very happy Wednesday to you all. A DK show coming to you from the TDS Sports Talk Studios this morning. 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You got the app, download, take it on the go, your smart devices, smart speakers, and of course the video stream that is up and rolling here this morning on a, well, depending on where you're listening to us from, a stormy, wet beginning to your start. So be a little weather aware today. Probably a good idea throughout, not just this morning, but throughout the day here. So, all right, what do we got on our game plan for us this morning? What do we have on the game plan for us? We're going to talk to Brewers. Brewers locking up another young minor league player. Luis Lara getting a 7-year deal. Another player yet to make his major league debut, but Lara agreeing to a 7-year deal. Contract accord, now nothing official, but sources are saying that the contract will guarantee about $31 million with the potential to max out at $78 million with all the incentives. And according to Brewers.com, could realistically net north of $63 million if all options are exercised and Lara performs at a star level over the course of the deal. So maybe a little bit of a surprise. I'll admit it, I was a little surprised. A little surprised because I don't know, just like some of the outfield depth and Garrett, like my first question or first thought went to, all right, who's in trouble at this point? Whose job's potentially in jeopardy? Is it Garrett Mitchell? Is could it be Sal Frelick? Now Lara has been playing center field, so maybe it is Mitchell, considering Mitchell's just a little bit older than Sal Frelick as well. So, but I mean, the way Lara's been playing at AAA Nashville, I mean the switch hitting prospect has just been having a fantastic season so far, hitting .338. He's got an OPS of a .948, 19 stolen bases, 7 home runs so far this year too. So yeah, he's a little bit on the smaller side, listed about 5'7", but he's been displaying a little bit more pop, a little bit more power in his bat this year. So add him to the list with Cooper Pratt. And maybe we're just kind of waiting and seeing if or when he's going to make his debut, when he's going to be called up. He was added to the 40-man roster after this too. So maybe just kind of a wait-and-see approach. But another young prospect for the Brewers getting locked up for the next few seasons. So he's going to be, you know, long-term-wise, he's there with Jackson and now Cooper Pratt. So like it. Thoughts on it? Let me know. Hit me up. Okay. Shoot it on over. Text it on over. 715-830-1912. Or you can join in on the video stream as well. Comment on the Section 105 chat room. But Brewers last night, game-wise, falling in game two to the Athletics, 7-5. Robert Gasser getting charged with a loss, now 0-3 on the season. But he ended up going 5 innings, giving up 8 hits, 6 earned runs, did strike out 7. But in that ballpark, gave up 4 home runs too. So, but Garrett Mitchell collecting 3 hits for the crew. Yelich collected a couple of hits as well. So just 8 total hits for the Brewers last night and 5 runs. But the Brewers striking out 13. 13 times last night. Contreras leading the way, striking out 3 times. So Brewers will go for the series win tonight. 8:05. Brandon Sproat is going to get the start for the Brew Crew. So
And then Perkins going to be getting the Jack Perkins going to be getting the start for the Athletics. We'll preview that game coming up here in just a little bit too. Plenty of baseball, plenty of Brewers chat for you this morning. Also on the docket here, we'll chat a little green and gold as the Packers had a little practice yesterday. So we'll go through some of the comments from newly signed or newly extended, I should say, Christian Watson. What he had to say, Jordan Love comments, Matt LaFleur comments, et cetera, et cetera, et cetera. So we'll go through some of that coming up a little bit later on as we chat a little green and gold. Also on the docket, we'll get the latest, another rumor slash report, whatever the heck you want to call it, surrounding Giannis with the NBA draft coming our way. Just a couple of weeks now, got another rumor report out there. So we'll hit that up as, yeah, I mean, we're technically less than 2 weeks away from the NBA draft. But we'll chat a little bit about that. We'll continue our 250 countdown, 250 countdown moments, players, coaches, games, plays, all that stuff that that defines American sports from the last 250 years. So we'll continue that countdown. With it being Wednesday, we're going to play a little what if coming up later on too. So make sure you're listening to that. And then we're going to do another new segment called What Are We Doing Here? What are we doing here? So I want to give away some cards here today from one of our listeners, Paul, again. So let's give away a few cards here. So we're going to do it based off of participation points here on this Wednesday morning. So how do you participate? You just give me your thoughts. You throw out some answers, some opinions, some takes, some questions, all that fun stuff. Just participate. All right. You'll be in the running for that. So that's your game plan for us this morning. Going to be dabbling into a little bit of everything here. So let's pitter patter. Let's get at her, shall we? We'll take it for. Oh, should also note really quick, Carolina last night in the Stanley Cup final, picking up a 5-3 victory. So they evened up that series. The NBA finals continues with game four tonight. Also for a little local, we've got the Express picked up a win last night, so they're going to be back. We'll see what the weather looks like, but they'll be back at Carson Park tonight, taking on the Badlands Big Sticks. And then we do have the state softball tournament officially begins today with Division I, with some teams that maybe just kind of on the outside of our, right on the fringe of our listening area and such, but that's with Division One. A couple games. We'll see Marshfield taking on Muskego, Stevens Point taking on Appleton North. High school baseball yesterday. Some teams that punched their ticket to state include River Falls, Somerset, St. Croix Falls, Marathon Loyal, and Columbus Catholic. So congrats to all those teams that will be moving on. But all right, let's get things going here this morning. Starting off on the leadoff, let's talk a little Brew Crew baseball. Your thoughts, your opinions on the crew. Lock it up. Luis Lara, whose maybe job is in jeopardy with the Brewers. Lock it up, Lara. Is it Garrett Mitchell? Could it be Sal Frelick? Is it somebody else? What do you think? All right, let me know. Text it on over, 715-830-1912. Or again, hit us up on the Section 105 chat room. We'll recap last night's loss and look ahead to the series finale against the A's with Brandon Sproat on the mound. So Brewers talk, baseball talk, coming up on the leadoff. We'll be back in just a couple minutes.

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All right, let's get things going here this morning on the leadoff. We'll talk, first of all, good morning to everybody who's already chiming in saying good morning out there. So appreciate that. Let's talk some Brewers to open it up. And before we get to the game itself, a little bit of I'll be honest, I was surprised. I was surprised to see the news come across that Luis Lara is now locked up for 7 years. I was a little surprised. I'll admit, I'm a little surprised with that. That was something I was not expecting to see the Brewers lock. But I was also surprised about Cooper Pratt. So it's like every time I feel like I've got maybe the Brewers figured out or such, and I'm just... They do another thing out there. We were just talking about Luis Lara. Could he be potentially involved in some trade talks with whether it was a Tarek Skubal or anybody else? But we were kind of doing the same thing with Cooper Pratt. So maybe we just have to kind of go at this. Whatever we think, the Brewers are going to do kind of the opposite in this situation. But, you know, my first thought was, all right, lock up Lara. He's obviously been playing incredibly well at the minor league level at AAA this year. I mean, dude is raking. He's a great defensive player. He has improved in power so far this year. Almost kind of sounds like Bryce Terang in a sense, doesn't it? Defense right away, and then it's kind of improved a little bit in the pop in his bat. So, but, you know, my mind kind of instantly went straight to, all right, whose job is in trouble? Is it Garrett Mitchell? Is it Sal Frelick? Yeah, because eventually... You know, you don't sign Lara to this type of deal unless he is a, you know, full-time starter, and eventually he will. It's just, it depends on how soon that that may be. But, so first of all, I asked our good buddy, Mr. Bergen, you know, Mr. Brandon Bergen, we'll get his thoughts on Friday, but, you know, he's my go-to, one of my go-to Brewers peeps out there. And I just kind of asked, you know, general thoughts on his deal. And he said pretty straightforward. He's a high floor guy because of his great defense that is flashing some good offensive skills this year as a younger AAA player, even if he only ends up as a defensive heavy outfielder with speed and an okay bat. That's a good value for the money. So I asked who he thought was going to be maybe whose job is in trouble. Immediately, neither. But may lean towards Mitchell. He's older, and Lara is a center field first. Frelick has more of a track record of production, even if this year hasn't gone well. So maybe that is the case. So does that mean potentially now we're getting way into the weeds here at this point? But, I mean, okay, we're talking about trades. We're talking about trade deadlines. We're talking about moves to get players to help this year and such. Does that... You know, with a Cooper Pratt waiting in the wings, a Jet Williams still down there, and now Lara eventually will be with the Major League Club. Does that make it, you know, we've been talking about different trade scenarios and could they trade, you know, from their minor league system. Now you kind of look at it and I wonder, could they maybe include guys that are playing right now at the Major League level? Does that mean Garrett Mitchell could be on the trading block, could be a part of a trade to bring somebody else in, whether it is a pitcher or a third baseman or another batter or something? Do you mess with that this year? Is that something that you maybe do
in the off season. So you don't, I guess, mess with the team chemistry. It puts a lot of different options on the table now. But what I think it does signify, though, too, Pratt ain't getting dealt, and now Lara is not getting dealt by the Brewers. But I think it opens up that door now, that possibility that a guy like maybe Garrett Mitchell could potentially be on the move. Whether it's this year or next offseason. I feel like it might be more so next offseason. But unless they get a deal where they just can absolutely say, yeah, we can't pass this up, then never say never. Because Brewers have already made some moves this year, before the season and during the season, that I think have surprised quite a few players or quite a few people out there. But I think, you know, and then that throws in, I don't know what you'd get in return possibly, but it, you know, with Cooper Pratt, you throw in a Joey Ortiz, throw in some other players involved. But, you know, when you sign these guys, these younger dudes to these long-term deals, it opens up the door to trade possibilities for some veterans who are playing right now at this very moment. So, but again, I was a little surprised that they actually did this because, you know, Garrett Mitchell is a player that came in too with a lot of hype, excitement, expectations, but the beginning of his career has been derailed by injuries. We know this. We've talked about it at length. But this year he's been able to stay healthy and he's been able to produce and he's had some good moments, especially from the offensive side. Defensively, I don't know. It just maybe a little bit of a step slower. I just, and maybe I'm just being too hard. And I expected, you know, this center fielder that could cover a ton of ground and make these great plays. And not to say he hasn't made good plays out there, but I guess, I don't know, I'm just a little underwhelmed from some of the things that I've seen defensively on the defensive side. And if you've seen any highlights from Lara and such, I mean, that guy covers a lot of ground. He might be only 5'7", but he covers a lot of ground out in center field. So maybe that was part of it too. It just, I don't know if losing a step is loss a step is the right way to kind of describe Mitchell. It just, yeah. I guess I'm feeling a little, I want more. I want to see more. But looking at Mitchell's numbers so far this year, 247, OPS of a 758, on base is a 356. So his average is not a whole lot. He's pretty darn close to averaging this year what he does, what he has throughout his career. And I get it, it's not the biggest sample size out there, but this year he's 247. He's a career 252 hitter. On base this year he's 356, career 340. OPS this year, 758, career 764. And what you look at, he's played in 56 games so far this season. The most he has played in a season was in 2024 when he played 69 games. So he's 13 games away from that, and he's 22 at-bats away from matching that. And if you kind of look at it, he's 7 hits away. He had 50 hits that season. When he hit 255, he had 8 home runs that year compared to just 3 this year. He's got more RBIs this year compared to 2024. And he has walked a little bit, 3 more times under 2. But he's already struck out more this year than he did in 2024. He's got 74 strikeouts compared to 71. And just 6 stolen bases so far. He had 11 in that 2024 season too. So maybe the Brewers just kind of see something with Garrett Mitchell where they're just like, not quite sure he's going to maybe reach that potential that
we thought and a lot of people thought just a couple years ago. Maybe they're seeing something that just, it's not sitting right with them. Because it seems like that was the case with Isaac Collins, Caleb Durbin, why they traded those two guys in the offseason. They probably thought, hey, we don't think that they're going to be able to match that level that we saw this year. So let's sell high, get something high in return. And when you look at those two players so far, I mean, Isaac Collins this year is hitting .212 with three home runs. Caleb Durbin, .193 with one home run. Compare that to last year. Those two guys, I mean, you were talking about rookie of the year finalists. Brewers right now at least look like they got that one right. So when you see these moves, when you see these contracts of signing these younger players who don't have any experience, do you give Matt Arnold, do you give the Brewers the benefit of the doubt? You know, when they did this with Jackson Chirio, the thought was like, okay, they're kind of taking a page a little bit out of some teams. The Braves were mentioned as an example, you know, locking up these younger players on long-term deals. It's a big risk. And they did it with Freddie. You know, they did a little bit with Aaron Ashby, taking some risks. But given the payroll and given, you know, that they're not a team that's going to spend a lot of money. I remember we had this discussion, you know, a couple of years ago. Is this the way that the Brewers are going to go and operate for years to come? Well, now they've done it with Cooper Pratt, and now they've done it with Lara, and it sure seems like that's going to be the case. You know, you got to imagine Jesus Mate is probably going to be one of the next people up to get this type of deal. Now, he's got a little bit more, you know, ways to go still with the Timber Rattlers. But, I mean, if he gets to AA or even AAA fairly soon here, you would imagine that he's going to be one of the next guys to get that long-term deal. All right, let's take a quick break, and we'll talk a little bit about the game last night and take a look ahead to Game 3 tonight, the series finale. We'll take a quick break and be back after these few words.

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Looking for the perfect summer hangout? 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Enjoy some beautiful views overlooking the river, some great food, some cold beverages, and some of the best live local music that you will find anywhere in the Chippewa Valley. Whether you're meeting some friends after work or spending some summer evenings outdoors, the VFW Post 305 is the place to be. Great views, great music, great times. That's the VFW Post 305 in Eau Claire. Brewers last night falling to the A's 7-5. The A's again with a little, playing a little power in that ballpark, their minor league ballpark again last night. He had Robert Gasser picking up his third loss on the season. He went five innings, giving up eight hits and four home runs. The A's hitting a total of five home runs last night. Brewers only picking up one home run last night, and that was Jackson Chirio in the first inning. But otherwise, Brewers jumped out to that 2-1 or 2-9.

0: Nothing lead. Athletics chipped away, cut it in half after the first, and then took the lead in the second. Brewers tied it up in the fourth, but the Athletics putting up three in the bottom of the fifth inning, and it was a little bit of a back and forth there for a hot minute. Athletics took that three-run lead, then the Brewers got two back, but then Athletics put it up one more in the bottom of the sixth, and that was it for the scoring, and that was it for the Athletics. It's all they needed to come away with a 7-5 victory. Christian Yelich picking up a couple of hits again last night. Mitchell collecting three hits as well. So you look at, you know, Christian Yelich here. Let's talk a little. You know, we haven't really talked a lot about Christian Yelich and really what he has done from an offensive side here for the Brewers lately. But in his last 66 at-bats, Christian Yelich is hitting .318 with a .392 on-base percentage and slugging .409. If you go back to just his last 34 at-bats, Christian Yelich is hitting .324 with an on-base of a .395 and slugging .382. He's got four home runs so far this season. Maybe for some, not hitting with the power that they'd like kind of from last year, but he did miss some time in that. But is it fair to say that Christian Yelich is having a quiet, solid season? I mean, the month of June, he's really been hitting the ball incredibly well. So far in the month of June, he's hitting .359. His on-base is a .432, and he is slugging .410. Now, he hasn't had a home run yet in the month of June. But you compare it to, you know, May. All right, he missed about a month's worth. So, I mean, May 12th through May 31st, he hit just .208, had three home runs. In April, I mean, he was playing pretty darn well, too, up until he got hurt. He was hitting .294, .351 on base, and a .412 slugging. No home runs in the month of April. So it's kind of when you look at how the season has gone so far for Christian Yelich from an offensive standpoint, it's kind of, you know, if you throw in the few games in March there, he was .353 and five games and one home run. Then April, you know, .294, hitting the ball, getting on base, no home runs. May, hitting home runs, average was a little bit low, but now so far in June, the average is up, but not hitting home runs. But overall, this season, he's .287, 21 RBIs, four home runs, an OPS of a .788, on base of a .354. His average is a couple points higher than his career .285. His OPS is down. He's a career .838 so far, .788 this year. His on base is 20 points down, .374 compared to .354 this year. But is it fair to say Yelich still is kind of quietly having a solid season from the plate? I think that's fair. And I know we've talked about it before, but I like the first five. I think it's time you have to include Bowers into this because of the season that he is having, hitting .283 and 12 home runs. I mean, his last 21 at bats, he's hit three home runs and .333 and slugging .857. But I like the first five, and it feels like, heck, maybe even six if you want to throw Vaughn in there, if Vaughn and Bowers are in the lineup together. But it, whatever variation they have, if it's Yelich hitting leadoff, Chirio hitting leadoff, Terang hitting leadoff, it seems like they've settled on their first four for sure, with Yelly at that leadoff, Chirio at two, Terang at three, and Contreras at four. Then you throw in Bowers and Vaughn. I've seen them both where Vaughn maybe five if Bowers isn't playing, or Bowers is playing five, and if Vaughn's playing, he's six. It feels like they've kind of settled on that first half of the lineup. And I like it. They just need a little bit more consistent production from that, from those final three. And that includes my dude, Sal Frelick. Like to get a little bit more from Sal here, from Salvatore. Got to get a little bit more production from him. So game three, series finale tonight. Brandon Sproat is getting the start. And I know a couple of peeps out there said surprised he's getting another start. I think a lot of it just is you kind of look at some of the injuries that that the Brewers have with their starters. You know, Coleman Crowe last night pitched two innings coming out of the pen. So I think it's really a numbers game at this point. Logan Henderson, still banged up. Brandon Woodruff, still banged up. And I think that's where we're at here. So hopefully he's got a good start in him tonight. I mean, you look at the lineups and the hitting lineups going up against these pitchers. There really isn't anything. I mean, yeah, nothing to really write home about. On the flip side, you've got Perkins going for the A's, Jack Perkins, and he's coming off of his latest game on the 5th against the Astros. He picked up a loss. He went four innings, gave up five earned runs. Now, Perkins has appeared in 18 games so far, but has started just one of those games, and that was his latest outing back on the 5th against the Astros. Otherwise, I mean, this is a guy that, you know, is coming out of the pen and has given this team an inning or a couple innings of relief back on the 25th against Seattle. He did go out there for 4 2/3. He gave up two earned runs. But, you know, this Houston game where he gave up the five earned runs, that was the most he has given up in an outing. You go back to April 13th. He did give up four in an inning and 2/3 against Texas. So, this will be just his second start for this season for the Athletics. So can the Brewers offense, you know, jump at him, get after him? He doesn't have a ton of starting experience last year for the Athletics. He started four games. He appeared in 12 games. He started four of those. He was 3-2 with a 4.19 ERA, but he pitched just 38 2/3 of an innings. He's already at 32 innings so far this year. So can the offense maybe just kind of rattle him right away and put up some early run support for Brandon Sproat. And Sproat coming off that game against Colorado where he had the no decision. He went five innings, but he gave up seven hits, three earned runs, and a couple of walks and just a couple of strikeouts. Brandon Sproat, to me, still is that guy that is probably going to get you, if you can get five out of him, and hopefully not really any big crooked numbers that he's given up. Just go out there, get you five, maybe two turns through the rotation, ideally maybe three. Without giving up a lot of runs, especially if you could get three turns through the lineup card with Brandon Sproat tonight with the wear and tear of the bullpen, I think that would be a huge win, but he's got to have his stuff. He's got to have his stuff tonight. Otherwise, we have seen with this ballpark, games can get out of hand very quickly from the offensive side. So there's an added element or there's an added amount of pressure on Brandon Sproat tonight to make sure that he is on. Because if he's not, this ballpark, it could get ugly for him. So hopefully he's on, but hopefully the Brewers offense is on too. All right, we got to take a quick break as we start to wrap up the first hour already. We'll be back after these quick words.
1: 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Then hit us up on Facebook, Twitter, or the text line and let your fingers do the talking.
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0: 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Brewers, by the way, tonight with the series finale. 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Coverage will begin at about 7:30 tonight as the Brewers looking to get a series win before returning home and beginning a big, fun weekend series welcoming the Philadelphia Phillies to town here. So, and I know we've touched on it a few times already, but this upcoming portion of the schedule, and not to overlook the A's by any means, but you look at Phillies, you look at Guardians, and then the Braves, throwing the Reds a couple times, and then the Cubbies. This is going to be a very tough finish to the month of June. Very tough finish to the month of June. So, but hey, they did it in May, going up against some really good teams, and they did a fantastic job, a fantastic month of May. So Brewers want to show that they're a real force in this, in Major League Baseball, a real contender. Well, let's see them go up against some of these teams, Cleveland, Phillies, Braves, and pick up a bunch of wins too. So, but we'll get to that point after we take care of business, after the Brewers take care of business against the A's tonight, hopefully picking up a win and hopefully picking up that series win before returning home. But again, 8:05 tonight, coverage will begin at about 7:30 on 105.1 FM, 790 AM. Coming up a little bit later on, we'll continue our top 250 countdown. We'll talk a little Giannis Bucks. We're less than 2 weeks away from the NBA draft, which is that soft deadline. We do have another kind of rumor slash report, whatever you want to kind of term it at this point. But we'll tell you what that is, what's being floated out there. So as we are inching closer and closer and closer to, you would think, a decision. You would think, you know, some finality to the whole situation, whether he's going to be gone or whether he's going to be, you know, whether he's going to be re-signing with the Bucks or whatever the case may be. So, but we'll get to that coming up a little bit later on. It is Wednesday too, so I do have a little what if I want to throw out your way. And then what are we doing? I'll explain what that segment is. What are we doing here? It's a Wednesday. What are we doing here? So, hey, if you have any good what if situations, I'm an open book. Send them on over. Well, I'll throw it out to the rest of the peeps out there. If you got a good what if, like what if Bucks trade the what if Bucks trade the trade Giannis, then what? Or what if the Bucks re-sign Giannis? How about that? Maybe that's the better one. What if the Bucks re-sign Giannis? And if that's the case, what else should they do? What else should they do? You know, so that's just kind of an example out there. If you got any good what ifs, send them on over. So, all right, just a couple minutes left to the top of the hour here. We've got a quick text from Rando. Heard three team options. Are they included in the 7-year contract or are those after? Are you talking about the Lara deal? So Lara, yeah, had three team options. So it's club options. Yeah. Three club options afterwards. So I looked it up earlier, and there really isn't any values reported on those club options yet at this point. So, but yeah, there is a little bit more team protection after that too. So, I mean, if Lara goes out there and plays at a superstar level, an MVP type of level and such, there could be that could be another hopefully bargain type of deal for the Brewers if they get to that point. Let me see if Jackson has any of those too. I feel like Jackson might have that. Yeah, so Jackson does have two club options that start in 2032. 2032 and 2033, but payroll does go up to $25 million. So just got 1 minute. Good morning, Morgs.
1: Yeah, right, Casper. Wednesday wild card. You got to pick a number between 1 and 32.
0: We'll go 32.
1: What is the biggest accomplishment that you can't put on a resume?
0: Being a dad.
1: Okay, that's a pretty one. Yeah. Then how about this? Is competitive eating a sport?
0: No.
1: Not at all?
0: No.
1: People that argue that it is?
0: Come on.
1: Joey Chestnut?
0: Just stop.
1: That's, I agree. No, it's not a competitive sport.
0: No.
1: It's kind of gross.
0: It is very gross.
1: 1 in 32. You get another one.
0: What's the benefit of it? What's the purpose of it?
1: Keeps plumbers in business, I'm guessing.
0: Something. I don't know.
1: The best piece of advice that you would give younger Casper?
0: Didn't you do this one to me last
1: time?
0: Yeah,
1: but you said you were going to get back to us.
0: And I forgot about it.
1: Well, tell him not to be a liar.
0: Maybe that's the best advice.
1: Tell him not to be a liar.
0: Follow through and don't procrastinate. There you go. Get
1: your homework done. Don't lie to your friends.
0: Yes. Don't wait to the last minute to get things done.
1: To answer questions.
0: Yeah.
1: Okay.
0: All right.
1: Good advice.
0: Thanks, Morgs. We got to take a quick break. We've got news updates. We'll be back after these a few words.

0: 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From the 715 newsroom, it's your news done differently with Morgan McCarthy.
1: Well, good morning. Here's what we're learning today. We'll start with headlines that put us local and in Chippewa County with charges now filed against a suspect in connection with a man's drug overdose death in Lake Halley. Police were called to an adult store November of last year. Reports that a man had been found unresponsive and that man did die at the scene. Investigators say 46-year-old Nicholas Fredrickson was who supplied the drugs that led to the victim's death. Fredrickson now faces charges including first-degree reckless homicide and delivering drugs. Well, dang. The captain has returned with the seatbelt sign off, and Sun Country Airlines says they're bringing back nonstop services to Fort Myers out of the Chippewa Valley Regional Airport here, as those flights are now expected to begin January of next year. Sun Country is also offering some seasonal service to Vegas. What happens stays. And you can fly to Sin City out of the Chippewa Valley Regional Airport as well. Details online. Looking to just possibly book some flights? Hey, I won't tell. 715newsroom.com. Well, the Dairyland is a little bit of a cash cow when it comes to tourism. A record $27 billion in economic impact was recorded in 2025, and recent numbers show growth in every corner of the state, and that includes here locally, both Chippewa and Eau Claire County hitting tourism records. Pick up those details online when you make your stop at 715newsroom.com. A familiar name here in Eau Claire is staying put. Dave Solberg has officially taken the position of Eau Claire City Manager, as City Council named him as their choice to replace former City Manager Stephanie Hirsch after her resignation earlier this year. You like recognize the name. Solberg previously served as Eau Claire's interim city manager and deputy city manager as well. And getting some of those toasty summer temps, so how about a little sweet tea? And how about I don't try to have a southern accent again, because that was bad.
2: The drink came about in 1904 at the St. Louis World's Fair when a merchant tossed some ice into hot tea on a scorching hot day, and a new drink was invented. Now 85% of all tea consumed in the U.S. is on the rocks. You can go southern with sweet tea. Long Island iced tea is fun. Don't be fooled. There's no tea in that. You can even take the Nestea Plunge. Zero calories, no fat, and a perk of caffeine. I'm Bree Tennis.
1: And you know, those are famous last words. The last company party we had, the last thing we all heard Casper say was,
2: Long Island iced tea is fun.
1: And it was lights out. For Sports Talk, 105.1, I'm Morgan McCarthy.
3: Be sure to stay weather aware and have multiple ways to receive weather warnings today. We are tracking a risk of severe weather in the area. Already this morning, we have a line of strong to severe thunderstorms pushing through western Wisconsin. A more potent round, however, looks to arrive this afternoon through this evening. All hazards will be possible, including damaging winds, large hail, and even the possibility of a few tornadoes. Otherwise, our high temperature tops out in the mid-80s. On 13 First Alert, meteorologist Derek.
0: From the first whistle to the final buzzer, from the locker room to the deer stand, it's Sports Wisconsin style. 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
4: All right, second hour kicking off on this Wednesday morning. We are making the turn on this week already. Thanks for hanging out with us and making us a part of your start. If you're already up and at it, which 7 o'clock now, come on. Been up for a few hours already. Be weather aware today. I know we had a thunderstorm already, but sounds like we could have some more throughout the day and this evening. So just be safe and be weather aware. If you got any outdoor plans throughout the day and tonight, too. So coming up, well, first of all, first hour, we spent the first hour talking baseball, Brewers baseball, Lara contracts. We have we've got Rando saying, I think that Garrett Mitchell has to be the most worried now. I would agree, but I also know I might have a little bit of homerism to that too, because Salvatore, like, I don't want him to leave anytime soon. So I'd agree on there too. Hey, we got a couple what ifs, so thank you to those of you who have sent over those. It's maybe we'll kind of do this every Wednesday, a little what if Wednesday. But John says, well, first of all, John's got a Packer one, so I'll save that here. But Surveyor says, what if Matt Arnold didn't hire Pat Murphy to be manager? Where would they be now? So part of this what if is I'm going to throw these questions out that all of you are throwing out there, and I want you to answer them too. So this is a good one from Surveyor. What if the Brewers didn't hire Pat Murphy as manager? Where would they be right now? Would they be, you know, playoffs, setting franchise records and wins like they did last year? Would they be missing playoffs? Where would it be? I'm trying to remember some of the names that had been reportedly interviewed. I think Don Mattingly was one of them. Stephen Vogt's name was thrown out there too. I don't know if the Brewers actually talked to him or if Cleveland nabbed him up quickly. Trying to remember some other ones, but what if? Here's my thing. My answer to that one, if we just get our crystal balls out, our magic eight balls, and in my opinion, no, they don't set a franchise record in wins. And maybe make the playoffs for 1 year, but they're not having the success that they're having at this point in time. They're not. That's what I firmly believe. That's my opinion. I don't see it. I don't see the same level of success. I can't. Again, maybe just one, but 1 year of playoffs, but that's about it. We've got, okay, I'm going to save some of these here, but John says, what if Lucas Van Ness takes the next step that we have all been waiting for this season? Do the Packers sign him to an extension next year, or do they let him walk? That's another good one. That's another good one because, I mean, money, right? Pass rushers get premium amounts of dollar bills. That's okay. So, whew. Now I think without looking it up, because I'd have to take some time, there's two names that I think for sure are probably going to come off the books next year. Aaron Banks, I think that contract's going to come off. I do think Josh Jacobs comes off the books next year, if I were to make a prediction. I hate to say this one, but let me look him up just really quickly. He, maybe not just based off of an age. So Xavier McKinney. Oof. Xavier McKinney's got nearly a $25 million cap hit next year. He's got a dead cap of 15. That's going to be a tricky one. Honestly, I think the Packers try to figure out a way to do it. I think they try to figure out a way to do it. Unless, I'll throw a caveat to this, unless one of those other guys, whether it's one of the rookies or whether it's a Baron Sorrell or a Colin Oliver, if we see any sort of production from them this year that makes you say, yes, we want more of that, then I think. But if we get next to nothing from any of those other guys that are not named Micah or Lucas Van Ness, then I think they find a way. But if you get some production from some of those guys where it's like, okay, we feel comfortable maybe letting them go, then I think that might change things. But all right, I know we got more. I'll get to those coming up a little bit later on because I do want to throw in really quick here, a little hoops talk here. Kind of the latest rumor, report, rumbling surrounding us. The NBA draft coming up in a couple weeks, a little less than 2 weeks now. So we know that this is kind of the soft deadline to make a deal for Giannis. Well, according to Jake Fisher and Mark Stein, The Milwaukee Bucks are expected to trade Giannis before the NBA draft on June 23rd. The team is operating as if it will receive an extra first-round pick in addition to their current number 10 pick. The Bucks, according to this report, the Bucks prefer waiting until after the NBA Finals to trade Giannis, as they want to see if the Knicks blow a 2-0 finals lead and re-enter trade discussions. Now, this one also says the Heat are said to be on top of Giannis's list of destinations, though the Celtics are also in play, and we've heard that the Celtics are not. This is a typical trade thing. You throw teams involved in there, and it maybe moves up the number, moves up what you could get in return. But this also says the Bucks are looking to include the Blazers in any multi-team deal to reacquire draft capital from the Damian Lillard trade before the 23-24 season. So that's the latest rumor, rumble, whatever you want to call it, report, whatever we're going to call it these days, surrounding Giannis. I think on my Giannis-o-meter, we're at like 7.5 that he's good as gone. 7.5, Giannis is out of here. That's what I feel like. That's kind of where I'm at on that. But hey, maybe we're caught by surprise, and maybe this is just a good old play by John Horst and this Bucks franchise, and they catch everybody off guard. But it sure seems like it's trending that way, doesn't it? Dang. So, all right. We're going to talk some more baseball coming up a little bit later on here as we get set. But give me your thoughts on the Luis Lara extension. Who do you think is in most trouble now? Do you think it's Garrett Mitchell? Do you think, should the Brewers maybe include Garrett Mitchell into any trade discussions if they were to make any trades this year? I still feel like Garrett Mitchell might be more of a maybe off-season type of trade package. So I think they could get – I think if he was a part of a trade package to – I'm just going to say Scooble, but I don't think it's going to be Scooble. And I don't know if they will do any moves. But, I mean, that would be a nice piece to it. I think a lot of teams would be interested in a guy like Garrett Mitchell. But is Garrett Mitchell the one that's probably the most in trouble now from a future standpoint of playing with the Brewers and that? So, but give me your thoughts on the Lara signing, the 7-year deal, plus a couple of club options after that, too. Continue to send me your what-ifs. So What If Wednesday, brought to you by our good friends from Superior Auto Body. Plus, got another segment I want to do a little bit later on. What are we doing here? All right. I'll explain what that is coming up a little bit later on. Next hour, we'll continue our top 250 countdown for sports moments in American history. All right. Let's take a quick break. Packers did practice yesterday a little bit. We heard Christian Watson. For the first time since inking his new deal and such, we'll hit that up and more coming up after these few words.

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0: 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Or do yourself a favor and check out their awesome-looking shop at 12427 98th Avenue in Chippewa Falls. Packers having another practice yesterday. Got to hear a little bit from Matt LaFleur, Jordan Love, Lucas Van Ness, who we were just talking about there a quick second ago, and then Christian Watson, first time he has talked with the media since inking his new deal. So let's talk a little green and gold this morning. And first off, good morning, Joe. And then what are your thoughts on general thoughts on Christian Watson's contract?
1: I think it's a great deal for both sides. I think that the way that the Packers structured it, and you look at it, the only guaranteed portion of that is the signing bonus. And Green Bay has held very firm on that, that they're not going that guaranteed route. And so I thought it was a great move by both sides. And again, the fantasy football players, the stats followers, those types of things, they say, the guy's only had 600 some yards as a season high. They look at the stats and they say, well, maybe he's not deserving of that. You got to look at the total picture. And when Christian Watson is on the field, it tilts the field. It actually tilts the field in favor of that offense. And it opens up so much. And when you look at what the Packers have done this offseason and kind of clearing the path for a Matthew Golden, and clearing the path and committing to a Christian Watson, and the same thing with Jaden Reed, and I expect that Tucker Kraft extension to be coming soon as well. I really like the way this offense is looking right now on paper, and I think you've got an opportunity. Christian Watson is healthy. I know that's a big if, and I know there's fans out there that still say, you know, he's injury prone, et cetera, et cetera, and he has been. So there's just no doubt about it. But if you extrapolate his seasons into even a 15-game season, let's say he's hurt for two games, it's game-changing. The numbers, I mean, you're looking at probably 1,100 yards as far as receiving and you know, 10, 11 touchdowns if you extrapolate it out. So I thought the deal was great. And again, I see that Tucker Kraft deal coming down the pipe pretty quick. Devontae Wyatt's still in line for an extension. So I really like, again, the way Green Bay is handling this offseason. You know, the other thing, Dan, really quick that I want to speak of is Micah Parsons talking a little bit more about player accountability. When he specifically talked about he and Xavier and Coop and Zaire and Jordan need to take on a much bigger leadership role and hold each other accountable. So love where this off season is headed. And again, obviously the Josh Jacobs situation still up in the air. That could derail a lot of things, but at least at this point, really like where things are headed. And again, really like the Christian Watson move.
0: With all the signings that, you know, Jaden Reed and Sean Ryan and now Christian Watson, is the priority still offense with Tucker Kraft? Do you shift that a little over to the defensive side with Devontae Wyatt? Where would you go from here?
1: I'd still probably go Tuck. Again, I think it's going to be, well, I think they're both going to get done. I would probably go Tuck a little bit more, just because of the fact that I think you saw, and especially towards that Pittsburgh game last year, You just saw the offense really starting to revolve around Tucker Kraft. And I think Devontae White is very important. But when you look at how important is that one piece of the puzzle to that side of the ball, I think Tucker Kraft is more important. And again, I think Devontae Wyatt deserves that extension as well. But I would focus on getting Kraft done next, and then hopefully you can still get Wyatt done. And again, Green Bay's in a really good position cap-wise, so they can still get these deals done in both deals and feel pretty good about it and still be in a pretty good position moving forward. So if I were Goody, I'd get Kraft done, and then I focus on Devontae Wyatt after that.
0: Jordan Love talked a little bit with the media yesterday, and he said one of the things that he's really been focusing on improving this year has just been his footwork within the pocket, maybe not panicking too much or moving them around a little bit too much. Seeing Jordan Love the last few years, would you say that's maybe the biggest thing that he needs to improve on in his game is his footwork in the pocket?
1: I still think so. I still think, look, I think it's night and day from when he came out of college, night and day. So I think he sometimes still tends to kind of throw off that back foot a little bit and rely on the arm a little bit too much. And again, I always equate this to a pitcher in baseball. When a pitcher in baseball can throw it, you know, 97, 98, 99, 100 miles an hour, he doesn't need to really focus on technique or mechanics as much. Well, as he gets older, he needs to. And I think that's where, again, Jordan Love having that good base underneath him, focusing on the footwork part of the game, I think is going to actually elevate his career and elongate his career because, again, he makes some great throws. He really does. And he's got a very, very good arm. But when you rely on the arm too much, and you're thinking off platform a lot, you tend to rely on that a little bit too much. You tend to drift away from those really good mechanics. So yeah, if he can continue to focus on footwork, and again, night and day from where he came out of college, but where he is today, I think is in a really good spot. And that self-awareness of knowing what I need to work on to take that next step. And I think the other part of Jordan's game is I think he needs to be more vocal. I mean, everyone knows, it's been well documented how Aaron Rodgers treated teammates that maybe, you know, missed an assignment or did something wrong or maybe weren't prepared as much as they should be. And I think Jordan Love needs to bring that side of his game up too. So that footwork, number one, absolutely. That vocal leadership, that demanding more of his teammates, I'd like to see more of that as well.
0: We do a little what if sometimes on Wednesday mornings, and one listener threw out, what if Lucas Van Ness this year takes that step and he has a fantastic season? Should the Packers look at re-signing him and extending him this offseason, or would that just be too much after Tucker Kraft, Devontae Wyatt, et cetera, et cetera?
1: That's a great what if. And I look at how Micah Parsons has spoke of Lucas Van Ness. And first of all, you never heard him talk about Rashawn Gary the way that he has with Lucas Van Ness. And that was from day one. When Micah Parsons arrived there, that was from day one. So, look, this guy was a first-round pick. It remains to be seen what kind of player he could be. But if you get a guy, if Van Ness comes out and rips off double-digit sacks this year, which is an extreme possibility, especially with Parsons not coming back for the first few games, and then with Micah in the lineup, of course, he's going to get all the double teams. And so I see Lucas Van Ness approaching that double-digit sack number. And if Lucas Van Ness hits that number, and Green Bay can make it work, yeah, I say re-sign him. That's just one of those positions. But now that this team is back to a 3-4, that's just one of those absolutely critical positions. And when you have two bookend guys at that outside backer spot that can bring it, and Lucas Van Ness also can put his hand in the dirt. So I think you have some flexibility there. But, yeah, if he comes up and does a double-digit sack season, I think at that point you're still looking at an ascending player, and Green Bay tends to give ascending players that second contract. So I'd have zero problem with it because, again, now do you have to sacrifice somewhere else? Because does the Sean Ryan then maybe become expendable because of the fact that you can't pay everybody? Maybe, but you've drafted and you may have Sean Ryan's replacement from this draft. And so then you say, all right, well, we're going to get rid of that contract and then go after LDN. And so, yeah, I think, yes, you do re-sign him if he has that season because of the fact that it is a premier position.
0: Looking at, you know, some of Matt LaFleur's comments, it's still unknown about Josh Jacobs and such, and it sounds like it's still, you know, kind of an investigation in that. But the fact that Green Bay maybe hasn't made a move yet to bring in another running back, it sounds like Marshawn Lloyd is getting more team reps in that. Do you still feel like that they should scour that market and bring in a running back? Or do you think the fact that they haven't done so yet that they're going to roll with what they got right now?
1: No. I think behind closed doors, I think contingency plan B, contingency plan C, contingency plan D. I think that organization, that front office is already putting together the what if scenarios and should we go after this guy and what is this guy going to cost us? And so, no, I think since this thing broke, I don't think Goody has stopped and that front office has stopped looking at opportunities to bring someone in. Because again, that's the kind of thing. If this thing goes horrible, and it's already bad for everyone involved. But if this thing goes horrible and the allegations are not only true, but worse than we thought, and you know, then you eventually have to get rid of a Josh Jacobs. I think you have to be looking at plan B and plan C. And I think you have to be looking at options right now. And if I still say, look, unless there's a major deal swung as far as the trade goes, if you do have to go to option B or option C or option D, I look at this being more of a running back by committee type of an approach than, okay, well, it's going to be one guy and we're going to give him the rock 20 times a game. So I think they are scouring other rosters and playing scenarios out that, hey, could this guy be cut? Could he be had for a 6th or 7th round pick? Do we need to sign somebody maybe after these OTAs and before training camp? So I think you're going to get more clarity in this as we head into July. And I think you're going to see where Green Bay needs to go at that point, because they're going to know internally, of course, before the rest of us do. And so I think you're going to see, I think you're going to see a move. I think you might see a couple of moves because it's just too critical to the success of this football team. And going back to the original point, this whole offseason has been built around, all right, we've got the team we want to run with. We've got the guys we want. We're going to make that Super Bowl run this year. And without a viable running game, they're never going to get there.
0: Last question here for you. Jordan Love also yesterday was asked about who's a player that, you know, we as the media are not talking enough about. And he threw out Savion Williams. So what should be a realistic expectation? We're talking all these Christian Watson, Matthew Golden, Jaden Reeds. But what should be, in your opinion, a realistic expectation for Savion Williams this year?
1: What I'd like to see, and I'm going to throw the stats out, is I'd like to see from him an expanded route tree. Look, last year it seemed to be that Green Bay either A, didn't want to force feed him, or B, felt maybe he was that Swiss Army knife that we could, you know, put in the backfield and put in jet sweeps. And again, he did that in college. So they're playing off his strengths. I'd like to see Savion Williams with an expanded route tree where you're running more underneath stuff. You're getting him on the move a little bit more out in space. And again, those whip routes and posts and those types of things. I'd like to see more of that. And again, throw out the stats. But if Savion is healthy and he is active game day for 15 games this year, I think a realistic expectation is probably, you know, 20 or 30 catches with probably 4 or 5 TDs. But I'd like to see them use him in much different ways. And like I said, with that expanded route tree, because of the fact that I think he has a lot of ability. And I think Green Bay might have gotten someone, because obviously, you know, they draft Matthew Golden, the expectations are through the roof. But Savion Williams, I think, again, can be a guy that can contribute. Right now, he is wide receiver number four. Because I think he plays more probably –

And then continue to send me some what ifs. All right. What if scenarios out there? We had, Rando said, what if the Pack never traded for Favre? Where would we be with different draft picks we would have had? I would say probably not a Super Bowl 31, probably not a Reggie White either. That's my opinion. But got some more good ones? Send them on over. Text them or hit us up in the comments on the video stream. Quick break. Back with plenty more after these few words.

0: The Dan Casper Show will be right back.
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7: The need for those planters for the 2026 cropping season is about over. 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The furthest behind with corn planting is Pennsylvania. Just 84% of their corn is in. Kansas farmers are

0: only have 82% of their soybeans planted. This week's crop progress report also shows 86% of the corn has emerged, while 79% of the beans are up. Crop ratings have the corn at 67% good to excellent, the soybeans at 65%. Here in Wisconsin, our farmers right at the national level. 97% of the corn is in, 95% of the soybeans planted here. 81% of that corn and 79% of those soybeans are already emerging and making rows. Both crops are good, 79% in the good to excellent category. Other state crops are also looking good. 88% of the oats have emerged, 17% of the crop is headed, and the crop is rated 79% good to excellent. 53% of the winter wheat is headed. Farmers have also put up 70% of their first hay crop, and the hay crop is rated 69% good to excellent this week. But topsoil moisture continues their downward trend. Again, this week it's down to 65% adequate to surplus, 27% short, and 8% very short. New numbers from the National Sustainable Agriculture Coalition and Prospect Partners show USDA offices have lost 8% of their workers in the past 16 months. In a new report, those groups found over one-third of farm service agency offices saw fewer employees by the end of 2025, with 42 offices ending last year with no county FSA employees. The authors also found all USDA agency lost employees last year, while the Office of Agriculture Secretary Brooke Rollins in Washington grew its staff by 18%. That's a look at some of our food and farm news this morning on Sports Talk 105.1 and AM 790 from the Farm Department of Wax 104.5 and FM 95.9 The Farm. I'm Bob Bosold.
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0: 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And this one's going to be mostly like plays, but there's also a couple of like moments. I that's probably the best word I can use to describe it, because they're not necessarily plays or they're not a single game essentially. So let's just say moments to go over. So it's a little bit of a combination of plays and moments that we cannot define the last 250 years of sports in America without mentioning these. And a little bit of a tease, there's a couple of soccer ones here, and I kind of want to do an informal poll here with the World Cup starting up like tomorrow and such. How many of you, so a couple questions here. I'm really curious. And anybody who participates this, I'm going to put together, kind of a swag pack and randomly select somebody to give a little bit of a swag pack for. And I don't care how you answer these couple questions. I'm just curious. One, how much are you going to be paying attention to the World Cup? Two, do you like go somewhere to watch? If so, like where? Where are you going, or is it like you stay at home? I'm genuinely curious to, because I know this area is huge into soccer, local soccer, youth soccer, prep soccer, et cetera, et cetera. Now that the World Cup is nearly upon us, is that something that you're really going to be paying attention to, that you're really going to be following? And just like, is it explain it to me for somebody who maybe just a casual observer and such. Do you go somewhere to watch? Is there a go-to place here? Or is it something that you kind of just hang out at home and maybe have some house parties and get-togethers and, such? Got to put it like in American football perspective. I was going to say football, but soccer, football. Okay, bad joke, but hit me up. All right, just hit me up with a text. All right, 715-830-1912. Comment on the video stream in the section 105. If you're not, you're like, no, I don't watch soccer, I don't care. That's fine. I want to hear about that. If you do, you're like diehard, like, yeah, dude, this is must watch. I'm taking days off. I'm taking time off to do. I want to hear either way or somewhere in the middle. You're like, maybe casually. I want to hear. I genuinely want to hear. All right. Curious to get your thoughts on that. So. But there are, again, a couple of soccer ones in our top 10, or our next group of 10, I should say, for our top 250 countdown. We'll do that next hour. So, Brewers-wise, we'll get back to some more Brewers chat, some more baseball talk as we get set for this series finale tonight against the Athletics. First pitch, 8:05 for the Brew Crew. Brandon Sproat is on the mound, and I know a few people are like, oh man, another start with Brandon Sproat. I think it's a numbers game, you guys. I just, with some of the injuries to the pen and obviously Logan Henderson's still out, Brandon Woodruff's still out, pen getting used a lot here as of late. It's a numbers game. When everybody's healthy, is he a starter going forward? I would probably say maybe no, but I could be completely wrong. I feel like it's right now strictly a numbers game. Why we're continuing to see more starts from him. So, every Wednesday now, I kind of want to do a segment called "What Are We Doing Here?" Now, this could be, it's pretty open-ended, like I like to do a lot of these segments. And this could be something like that's going on in the sports world. It has to be something in the sports world. It could be a positive thing. It could be a negative thing. You know, like, what are we doing here? Why are we not talking more about this? Or what are we doing here? Why is this happening? What is going on here? So I'm still going to piggyback off of the news from earlier in the week with the Brendan Sorsby thing. What are we doing here by allowing this to get to the point it has? And I get it. It went to court and such, but like, this is my concern. This is my concern that if there is a decision a university team doesn't like, it's just going to go to the courts. We've seen it in the pros, Tom Brady. We're seeing it now. Like, what, at some point, and I get at there's extenuating circumstances for some of these that maybe you have to, but I just, this one seems so clearly obvious that Sorsby broke the rules, violated rules, and this just sets up a whole can of worms. Like, what are we doing? What are we doing? I don't understand this. And I completely am in line with the frustration, the annoyance from other schools, athletic directors, Big 12 athletic directors held a call yesterday. And apparently without Texas Tech's AD, of course, but they're all united around the notion that Sorsby should not be eligible for next season. I think almost everybody believes that. I just, what are we doing? Why? This seems so obvious. So obvious that we are making this so complicated. I don't get it. I don't get it. And, yeah. So that's kind of like our, what are we doing here? And it can be, again, we can turn it into a positive thing. We can turn it into a negative thing. We could turn it into a neutral thing. That's, I'd like to keep it open-ended that way. So for example, maybe a positive one going forward would be, and I didn't say it because it is getting the proper attention, but yeah, Paul Skeens, cool story. He stops by a Little League practice and hangs out for a couple hours and helps him out. Paul Skeens. Paul Skeens does not have to do that. But Paul Skeens gets it. Okay? So if that was something that wasn't getting enough attention, that would be like, what are we doing here? We got to give this guy more to... And I know he's with the Pirates, but from everything that goes out there and you know, you hear from him and his actions and such, it's really hard not to root for a guy like that. I've got a soft spot for athletes that take time to hang out with kids. Because not a lot, especially at the level of Paul Skeens, to dedicate some time just randomly, like, hey, oh, little league thing going on. I'm going to stop. He's in flip-flops, you know, hanging out. Those kids are going to be talking about that moment until they're adults. They are the dads themselves, parents themselves, grandparents, the rest of their lives. That moment. And that's the stuff that I think we as a sports society really need to highlight more of. To really focus more on stuff like that. The positive sides of stories to see that. That's the cool, one of the coolest things I've seen, I think, in the sports world in a long time. And I honestly would like to see that probably even talked about more, because when I'm on ESPN right now, it's not a top headline. I get it. You got the Stanley Cup final last night. You got it. You got soccer starting to get ready. You got, you know, Wemby avoids a flagrant foul for shoving Brunson. I get it. There's other stuff here. But I don't know. Come on. Let's maybe give that one a little bit more attention too. I think that's a cool thing. You know, remember the roots, right? Okay, we got to take a quick break. I went a little long there, so we got to play a little catch up. We'll be back to wrap up the second hour. But hit me up with the soccer question, the World Cup question. Is this something that you're really going to be following, or you're like, nah, or you're kind of mildly into it? And if you are into it, I'd be curious, like, is this something that you go to a local establishment, or you go to, do you just stay home or such? I want to know the level of enthusiasm for the World Cup in our listening area, knowing the deep-rooted soccer community that is here. All right, so let me know. Quick break. We'll be back after these few words.
1: Got a take on today's topics, but can't call in? Then hit us up on Facebook, Twitter, or the text line, and let your fingers do the talking.
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0: 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And speaking of Toyson Ford, the Eau Claire Express will be back at it tonight. They picked up a win last night. And then tomorrow is our first tailgate Thursday at the Eau Claire Express game. So we're going to be posted up with the card collecting club. So if you got some kiddos, all right, have them stop over. We'll be at the parking lot around 5:30, set it up. We'll have the mobile man cave set up, excuse me. So first of all, big thanks to our mobile man cave partners out there, Toyson Ford, Hy-Vee in Eau Claire, Carpet City Flooring Center, Service Master, Chippewa Valley, Superior Auto Body, SC Swiderski, and the VFW Post 305. But around 5:30, bring the kiddos, and Brian from the Card Collecting Club is going to hand out some free cards to some kids. And while supplies last, I still have a few tickets left for that game. So if you want some tickets for tomorrow night's game, you can stop on by. Or if you want them now, and you can stop by the station today or tomorrow before the game between 9 a.m. and 1 p.m., hit me up with a text. Say, ticket me, man. Ticket me. So should be a fun night. Looking forward to the Express game tomorrow for our first tailgate Thursday. All right. Shot clocks have cut me off. So we're going to kick off the next hour. Continue to send me some what ifs, but we'll kick off the next hour with our next 10 for our top 250. So also looking for, if you are a World Cup fan? Are you geeked up? Are you excited for the World Cup? Are you going to be watching? You're going to be following? You're going to be paying attention? And is this something that you go to? Where do you go to watch? Are you going somewhere to watch? Or you just stay home? Or what's it like? Is this kind of like a party? I really want to know. Because I know this area is very rooted in local soccer. But when it's the World Cup, what's it like? Because I might want to go check out some places. I might want to hop in that mobile man cave and check out some places. So give me some tips. Give me some ideas. Where should I go to experience some World Cup fanism? All right. Hit me up. Two in. We got two more to go. Quick break. We'll be back after these news updates.
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2: Well, good morning. Here's what we're learning today. We'll start with headlines that put us local and in Chippewa County, with charges now filed against a suspect in connection with a man's drug overdose death in Lake Halley. Police were called to an adult store November of last year. Reports that a man had been found unresponsive, and that man did die at the scene. Investigators say 46-year-old Nicholas Fredrickson was who supplied the drugs that led to the victim's death. Fredrickson now faces charges including first-degree reckless homicide and delivering drugs. Well, ding! The captain has returned with the seatbelt sign off, and Sun Country Airlines says they're bringing back nonstop services to Fort Myers out of the Chippewa Valley Regional Airport here, as those flights are now expected to begin January of next year. Sun Country is also offering some seasonal service to Vegas. What happens stays. And you can fly to Sin City out of the Chippewa Valley Regional Airport as well. Details online. Looking to just possibly book some flights? Hey, I won't tell. 715newsroom.com. Well, the Dairyland is a little bit of a cash cow when it comes to tourism. A record $27 billion in economic impact was recorded in 2025, and recent numbers show growth in every corner of the state, and that includes here locally, both Chippewa and Eau Claire County hitting tourism records. Pick up those details online when you make your stop at 715newsroom.com. A familiar name here in Eau Claire is staying put. Dave Solberg has officially taken the position of Eau Claire City Manager, as City Council named him as their choice to replace former City Manager Stephanie Hirsch after her resignation earlier this year. You likely recognize the name. Solberg previously served as Eau Claire's interim city manager and deputy city manager as well. And getting some of those toasty summer temps. So how about a little sweet tea? And how about I don't try to have a southern accent again, because that was bad.
3: The drink came about in 1904 at the St. Louis World's Fair when a merchant tossed some ice into hot tea on a scorching hot day, and a new drink was invented. Now 85% of all tea consumed in the U.S. is on the rocks. You can go southern with sweet tea. Long Island iced tea is fun. Don't be fooled. There's no tea in that. You can even take the Nestea Plunge. Zero calories, no fat, and a perk of caffeine. I'm Bree Tennis.
2: And you know, those are famous last words. 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
3: Long Island iced tea is fun.
2: And it was lights out. 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
4: Be sure to stay weather aware and have multiple ways to receive weather warnings today. We are tracking a risk of severe weather in the area. Already this morning, we have a line of strong to severe thunderstorms pushing through western Wisconsin. A more potent round, however, looks to arrive this afternoon through this evening. All hazards will be possible, including damaging winds, large hail, and even the possibility of a few tornadoes. Otherwise, our high temperature tops out in the mid-80s. On 13 First Alert, meteorologist Derek Dahlman.
1: Whether it's a kickoff under the lights or a sunrise on the water, Wisconsin lives for the moment. 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

All right, here we go. The third hour kicks off right now. Thanks for hanging out with us and making us a part of your start on this Wednesday morning of June 10th. We'll get back to some more baseball talk as we get set for Brewers taking on the Athletics tonight, 8:05 first pitch. 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Give me your thoughts. Give me your takes on the Brewers locking up another minor league player for the foreseeable future, Luis Lara. Luis Lara getting a deal. So who do you think maybe that means, so-and-so's in trouble? Is it Garrett Mitchell, do you think? So we'll get back to that. It is a what-if Wednesday. Give me some what-if scenarios. So when you give me a what-if scenario, I want you to answer your what-if scenario, too. And once I throw it out there to others, I want others to answer these what-if scenarios. I want others to throw that out there, too. All right. What do you got for me? So we've got Brandon Wolf saying, what if Brandon Bostic used his hands instead of his helmet on the onside kick versus Seattle? Do the Packers defeat the Patriots in the Super Bowl? All right. What do you got? Let me know. Send them on over. So, all right. Let's continue our countdown here, shall we? Let's continue our countdown here for our top 250. The next 10 moments on here in sports history. All right. Now this is a mixture of plays. Okay. This is going to be a mixture of plays and moments. So first off, if you've missed, what is going on here with my computer? I'm sorry. I don't know if it's like storming or something like that, but my computer's being glitchy and it's distracting me. So, all right, here we go. Reset it. Refocus. If you have missed any of our previous moments in our 250 countdown, you can catch them on the Man Cave podcast. We've uploaded all those segments up there, so you can go back to it. Again, this is not a ranking. I'm not saying this is the best and this is, 250. This is just a list I created on my own of the 250 moments, people, coaches, games, players, etc. when it comes to when you define sports in America in the last 250 years. So this is just, again, in my opinion, for our next 10, if I don't say something or say, maybe I already did, I probably will later on if I have it. So don't yell at me. If you're like, how do you not know? It's probably coming up or I already said it. So with this next 10 again, it's a combination of player or plays and best way I can say is moments. And you'll understand when I get to them. So let's continue this. We've already done some plays here, but here's kind of the next grouping. Again, I don't rank them. Like, this isn't second tier or anything. It's just whatever order I decide to go into at that point in time. I'm going to go. So since we were talking soccer a little bit ago, I think when you talk about moments in sports history in America, when you talk about soccer, I think for one of them, you got to go to Brandy Chastain and, the goal. I mean, I was a kid when it happened, 13 years old in the World Cup, Women's World Cup, when she scored that penalty kick, scoring the deciding penalty against China to clinch the World Cup title for Team USA in the Rose Bowl. Removed the jersey. It was on the cover, I believe, of Sports Illustrated and such. The celebration. I mean, it's an iconic moment, and it's an iconic play. And again,
I didn't watch the game. I wasn't a soccer fan as a kid. But you knew about it. It was all over the place. And when you talk about specifically moments in American sports history in the last 250 years, this is one of them easily up at the top of the list. Getting that goal on U.S. soil. And it's a play, it's an image that continues to live on in history and will continue to live on in history. And is it, dare I say, I shouldn't say dare I say, because I think it probably is legit, but is it the most iconic soccer, USA soccer play, image, moment in its history? If it's not, it's got to be close up there, right? So, got to put that one on there. One more soccer one here. On the men's side, I'm going to go Landon Donovan's goal in the 91st minute in the 2010 FIFA World Cup. Donovan struck the ball, securing a 1-0 victory, first place in Group C. Now, this one I remember a little bit, and a lot of it was also, too, because of the call from broadcaster Ian Dark saying, go, go, USA. The cultural impact of this thing, there was a lot of people kind of ran with the narrative that it saved America's World Cup. And it was a massive turning point for mainstream soccer popularity in the United States. Landon Donovan, he is again, you know, was it the biggest soccer fan young as a younger person? But you knew who Landon Donovan was. Okay, I wasn't a big time soccer follower, but I knew who Landon Donovan was. The popularity, the talent. When you get to those type of players or athletes, and we've talked about it constantly, when you're maybe not a big fan, but you know who they are and you know what they've done, you'd want to talk about the cultural impact that they've had on the sport. That's kind of Landon Donovan's in there too. And this was an iconic moment and an iconic play. And a lot of it had to do too with the, I think one of the more legendary calls, go, go USA. So, let's go for the next one here. So I did a couple of soccer ones here. Let's move to, I got to cross it off so I don't do double ups here. So I did Brandy on there and then the Landon Donovan one. Let's do a couple baseball ones, a couple World Series walk-offs. How about Joe Carter's walk-off in the World Series? Going up against the Phillies, walk-off win in the World Series. I mean, there's some good walk-off World Series, walk-off plays, World Series plays, home runs in the World Series. There's going to be another one coming up here that we haven't mentioned yet, but it's the 93 World Series, the walk-off championship-winning three-run blast that Joe Carter hit off Phillies pitcher Mitch Williams, helping secure back-to-back World Series titles for the Toronto Blue Jays. It was the bottom of the ninth inning. The Blue Jays trailed 6-5 with runners on first and second. How about this? Ricky Henderson, Paul Molitor. You had Devin White who flied out, but Henderson walked, Paul Molitor singled. And then you get Joe Carter up there. Goes over the left field wall at the Sky Dome. It marked only the second time in Major League Baseball history that a World Series ended on a walk-off home run. Bill Mazeroski in 1960, which, just saying, that might be coming up here too. But I think for a lot of people, for a lot of our listeners, you might have been watching that game. You might be remembering that one. Or you can still replay the highlights. It's one of those that I can just remember and think about and not have to, like, I don't remember. I got to go on YouTube and watch it. Nope, it replays rent-free in my head.
the Joe Carter walk-off home run in game six. When you get a, that's like every kid's dream too, right? Whether you were a baseball fan as a kid or a sports fan as a kid, that's got to be one of your dreams. You're in the backyard or you're playing against your friends or you're by yourself in the backyard. We've all had to have done this. I do it. Hudson does it. You know, you toss the ball up to yourself. You got the bat and you're pretending like so-and-so is up to pitch, like Roger Clemens in the pitch, Ken Griffey Jr. is up or something. And you're pretending or you're like, and, you know, Dan Casper's up to hit and walk-off home run. The windows. That's what kids dream of in the backyards. And Joe Carter was able to do that. How flipping cool is that? To say that you hit a walk-off home run in a World Series clinching game. That's what dreams are made of. That's why it's also an iconic play in American history, American sports history. Another one, Carlton Fisk's 1975 World Series home run. Game six of the World Series. Boston Red Sox, Carlton Fisk, walk-off home run against the Reds at Fenway Park to force game seven. It was a 12th inning home run, too. To help the Red Sox to a 7-6 win to tie the series at three games apiece. And a lot of people, you want to debate or not, but a lot of people consider that to be the best World Series game ever played. That's for some people. Now I get it's a debate, it's a conversation, it's a good man cave bar stool conversation. The Reds did end up defeating the Red Sox in game seven the following night, but it's still Carlton Fisk, an iconic image in play moment in baseball history. To go feed off of that, I have to bring it up because you feel bad, but since we're talking Red Sox, you got to go 86 World Series and Bill Buckner. You got to put that one in there because I don't think you can tell the history of baseball without mentioning the 86 World Series, the drought that the Red Sox were in, and the boot at first, the ball going between his legs. It was, we could probably, I was just born, so I was a baby when this happened. So, but I can still replay the image in my head. I would love to know from people who actually watched this live, like, what was the reaction? Like, what was your personal reaction? So, with two outs, here's the situation. With two outs, one on base, the Mets, the New York Mets struck back with three straight singles, tied the game on a wild pitch. Mookie Wilson fouled off several pitches before hitting a slow roller to Buckner at first base. Aware of Wilson's speed, Buckner tried to rush the play. As a result, the ball rolled to the left side of his glove, through his legs, and into shallow right field, allowing Ray Knight to score the winning run from second base. Had Buckner fielded the ball with Wilson safe at first, the score would have remained tied for the next Mets batter. Had Buckner put out Wilson at first base, Game 6 would have gone to an 11th inning. So Boston led Game 7 by a score of 3-0 heading into the bottom of the 6th when the Mets rallied again, scoring three runs. And the Mets also ended up going to win the World Series. So, but Bill Buckner, you mentioned those two names. No matter how old or how young you are, you probably know the story. You probably know the play. It's an image that lives in our sports memory. So you got to throw that one in there. And then I guess on the same breath, you got to throw Steve Bartman
with the Cubs. 2003. Cubs, Marlins. For a lot of us, that's more recent. A lot of us maybe experienced that more. But we remember it, right? Game 6 of the NLCS. Cubs, Marlins. Cubs led the game 3-0 in the best of 7 series and the best of 7 series games 3-2. They were 5 outs away from reaching the World Series for the first time since 1945. Luis Castillo was at bat for the Marlins. Steve Bartman sitting in the front row along the left field corner wall. Pop up foul ball. Moises Alou approached the ball, jumped, and reached for the ball. Bartman, one of several fans who attempted to catch the ball, his hand slapped the ball, deflecting it away from Moises Alou's glove. Moises Alou slammed his glove down in frustration, shouted at several fans, "We know the rest of the story." Right? We know the rest of it. Marlins end up going to the World Series. There's 30 for 30s made of this story. Bartman goes into hiding, right? I mean, that's a story. That's an image. It's a sad one for Cubs fans, a good one for Marlins fans. It's a sad one for Bartman, but it's a moment in sports history that is a part of, if you ever wrote the book of history of American baseball, you got to throw that one in there. So how many are we at here? Let me do a quick check here. So we did 2 soccer. We did Bill Buckner. We did Steve Bartman. We did 2 World Series home runs. So let's do a couple more kind of moments here. I'll do a play here first. The Tiger chip in the 05 Masters. Let's mix it up and throw a golf one in here. The Tiger chip in the 05 Masters. I remember watching this one live. I was in college. I was a freshman in college, wrapping up my freshman year. And I'm at my desk in my apartment. My TV's right to the right of me. Like, it was very small apartment. Desk was in the living room, right next to it. I mean, I could touch it with my hand, that close. And I'm watching the Masters. I'm a Tiger. I'm a Tiger Woods fan. Working on, obviously, probably a paper or something. So I watch the chip. And I see it stop. I'm like, ah, dang. So I go back to type in. All of a sudden, the loud roar in that, and I turn around and I missed it live. I thought the ball had stopped. For a split second, I turned my head to go back to working on a paper. And then that play, it is one of the most iconic golf images, plays in its history. The camera work, Vern on the call, Tiger's reaction, it being Tiger Woods, it being the Masters, the stop of the ball for a split second, the Nike logo on there, for crying out loud, it couldn't have worked any better from a marketing standpoint. And then Tiger wins the Masters. Easily. One of the best, most iconic, awesome shots in golf history and in sports history. All right, so let's do this. This is where it's not necessarily a play, but it's a moment. I should have done this when we were baseball. So I'll go back to baseball here really quick because I did want to bring this one up. But it was the same year. 04, shouldn't say same year, but 04. The Red Sox come back against the Yankees in the ALCS, down 3-0. I remember watching every single game that year of that, or every single playoff game in that series. And that was also too, I was a freshman in college. I'm like, you know what? I'm going to get on this train. I'm going to get on this bandwagon. I went out and bought myself a Boston Red Sox hat from Scheels. Like, I'm going to be a Boston Red Sox fan because that was like the cool thing to do. John Damon, David Ortiz, Manny Ramirez, you know, Curt Schilling, Tim Wakefield, Pedro, you know, that group. It's like, yeah, I'm going to be a Boston fan.
Can't stand the Yankees. So I'm going to wear that B hat. A friend of mine was a Boston fan. He always wore a Boston hat. So I'm like, I'm going to be like that too. And then they go down 3-0. You get the bloody sock, right? You get all that with Curt Schilling. The comeback to win 4 in a row. To take down your arch rival. That, to me, is like one of the peaks of that rivalry between the Red Sox and the Yankees. And remember, like, Aaron Boone's walk-off home run, too, and the year prior, Game 7 to knock out the Red Sox. Red Sox come back 3-0 to take down the Yankees to advance the World Series, and they win the World Series. I remember watching those games and just, I was kind of falling back in love with baseball for a hot minute watching some of that. But, man, it's like never happened before. Down 3-0? No way are you going to win 4 in a row. Like Pedro said, Yankees are my daddy. They came back and got that thing done. I loved watching that series. So it's not necessarily just one game. It's that whole series. It's everything that was kind of involved in it, right? The bloody socks and the comebacks. I mean, even Dave Roberts with him, you know, running the bases and stealing bases and such. So many good players in that series too. All right, so I got to do a quick. We're at 1-2. Wait, 1, 2, 3, 4, 5, 6, 7, and then 8. Am I only at 8? I thought I did 9. Let's do one more. 1, 2. We did Carlton Fisk. We did Tiger. We did Red Sox. We did Landon Donovan. We did. Okay, I just lost track again. So we did Tiger's chip in. We did Carlton Fisk. We did Brandy. We did the Red Sox. We did Landon. We did Joe Carter. We did Bill Buckner. We did Cubs. Okay, so I do only have two more. Let's go. I'm going to put this in there for another moment. The LeBron decision. As annoying as it was, and as annoying as it is to think back on it, his decision to leave the Cleveland Cavaliers to go to the Miami Heat, it was a big deal. And I still remember this. We were at a slow pitch softball league game in Dorchester, Wisconsin. And it was before, it was that night he was going to make his decision. And we were all like trying to make predictions. And I said, he's going to the Heat to pair up with D Wade. And everyone was like, oh, no, they're going to do this, going to do that. And he went to the Heat with D Wade. But it was like everybody was checking their phones. And this was like before, like phones are now, right? But you're trying to figure this out. You're trying to like figure out where and, you know, what's the update and that. And then you see the video afterwards. And now you kind of think back on it. And it was shortly after you think back on it, I was like, that was kind of lame and kind of over the top. I've decided to take my talents to South Beach. We haven't seen anything like it since. And then the hoopla after that. I mean, you had the KD thing where he writes into Players Tribune that he's going to Golden State. So, but it's something that we will remember. And it's something that's going to live in sports history is the decision. The decision from LeBron at the Boys and Girls Club. Taking my talents to South Beach. Going to Miami, pairing up with D-Wade, Chris Bosh. And then just to kind of feed off that one too, I'm combining this one, but the Jordan retirement and comeback. Jordan retiring. I remember that. I remember actually finding out on the news when his father passed away. I was at my grandma's house. I still remember that. Then I remember the retirement, the baseball run. And now you kind of think about it, it's like, man, Jordan was at his peak, won 3 championships. No other athlete's doing that, retiring and going to go try another sport when they're in their prime. And then when he came back, I remember to this day playing the Indiana Pacers, my aunt calling me and saying, hey, Jordan's coming back. I mean, the facts, I'm back. I mean, all that stuff. This all is included in this. Hey, turn this game on. Michael Jordan's making his comeback. He's playing. I'm like, oh, okay. At that time, I knew who Michael Jordan was, but I didn't know who Michael Jordan was. You know what I mean? Like, you know who he is. You know he's a good player, but young, immature Dan didn't really know who he was.
But I got to know really quick, and I remember watching that whole game. I mean, it was on NBC anyway, so I was an NBA and NBC fan to begin with. But the whole Jordan retirement and then come back and winning three more championships, come on. That's sick. You just kind of wonder if he didn't retire. 7, 8 total championships? So, all right, that's the latest 10 in our top 250 sports stories, moments in American history. Whew. What are we at now? Like 170 left? Oh, going by fast. All right, let's take a quick break. Got to play a little catch up. We'll be back after these few words.

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For Jeff, got spots opened in the 1 p.m. and 7:30 a.m. flight for just $90. 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

0: 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It's right on the homepage there. You might have scrolled down just a little bit, but you'll see the Casper Classic icon on the home page. So, Surveyor, as I said, every 10 of the top 250 are up in podcasts. So you can listen to every podcast and then write down the ones that you hear so you can keep track. Got to listen to every one there, dude. That's what I'm going to make you do. Especially if once you said that you were going to critique it and criticize maybe who I missed on there. So I thought we had another what if. Was it on the video stream maybe? No, we did the Brandon Bostic one too. Boy, do they beat the Patriots? I'm going to say no. I might say no on that one. But I'd hope I'd be wrong, so. What else? What other what ifs do you got for this What If Wednesday brought to you by Superior Auto Body? Send them on over. We'll have some fun with this, and you can. And remember, when I throw out those what ifs, I want you to answer it, and I want everybody else to answer it too. Okay? That's the name of the game. Let's go back to a little Packers chat here because we did have a little bit of practice yesterday. So we had comments from Jordan Love. We had comments from Christian Watson, Matt LaFleur, et cetera, et cetera. So this was from Matt Schneidman, who covers the Packers. Jordan Love was asked for one thing that he's working on right now. And Jordan's response was this, quote, "My biggest thing that I've noticed since I got back is just my feet in the pocket, trying to be as smooth and consistent as possible. When I go through my reads, get into my hitches, and not getting antsy, not getting to that point where you're trying to move through the pocket too fast. Just staying calm, staying relaxed, moving through my reads. If I've got to move around in the pocket, keeping those movements pretty tight, and not kind of running into where guys might be peeling off and able to hit you. So just really trying to focus on my feet, my pocket movements. Obviously, I think all those things are tied to accuracy and just timing of routes and things like that. So just trying to be as dialed in as possible. That's the biggest thing I have been trying to work on so far." And honestly, when I saw that quote, it's like, then you kind of go back to some of the plays and you think about some of the plays from last year, maybe the year before, some of the throws where it's like, yeah, maybe he did get a little antsy. Like I'm envisioning some of like his jump throws and such, but it's, I think every quarterback every year almost should always work on continuing to get better or continuing to excel at their pocket presence. And such, I think if memory serves me correct, we kind of talked about it a lot last year and really threw in there was the offensive line with him not being able to get a ton of protection all the time, or the inconsistencies of the offensive line, did that lead to some of the issues and such? So, Christian Watson also talked a little bit, about, his new contract. And, well, let's play a little bit of an audio clip. This is from Kelly Hanen from NBC 26 in Green Bay. So let me pause that up here. This was Christian Watson yesterday in the locker room.
1: Christian, how special is it knowing that you're locked in, but also that Jaden is locked in and knowing that you guys can kind of be together these next couple of years?
2: It means the world to me, honestly. I mean, just, you know, obviously, you know, Jay Love locked in, Jay Reed locked in, you know, MG locked in for the next couple of years. You know, hopefully A5 over there will be locked in too. Just to, you know, have, you know, kind of just the foundation of our offense locked in for the next couple of years, I think will be huge for us just in terms of, you know, finding consistency in our offense and, you know, just having those, you know, go-to guys available for the long term, I think will definitely be big for us in the flow of our offense.
3: You laughed when you looked over at Tucker Soccer. You know something that you want to share with us?
2: No, honestly, I don't. I just

0: I'm trying to put it out. I'm trying to put it out in the air, you know, trying to speak it into existence and, you know, hopefully sooner rather than later.
1: All right. Again, so that was Christian Watson. And I think he speaks for a lot of Packers fans, hoping that Tucker Kraft is the next one to get that contract extension. So, yeah, I thought it's going to happen at some point. I think and it's probably been like this for a while now, but we are easily at the point, I think, that we would be surprised more than anything if Tucker Kraft doesn't get that contract extension. So Lucas Van Ness also talked a little bit yesterday. And what did he have to say, you know, about Micah Parsons? Again, last year we heard Micah Parsons singing the praises of Lucas Van Ness. And Van Ness was talked about that again. This is audio courtesy from Ryan Wood.
2: Heard another teammate verbally, publicly support another one more than Micah has with you. You see the comments that he says about his belief in you, and what does it mean for a player like that to be so vocal in what he thinks you can be?
3: Yeah, I think more than anything, I think it just speaks to the character that Micah has and the type of man he is. You know, he's always going to, you know, root for the guys in his corner, in his room. And, you know, obviously he's done that. And we've had some conversations, but I've learned a lot from Michael over the past year. He's taught me a lot about how I can, you know, improve and work on my game. And, yeah, he's just a really good dude, really good guy, and a good guy to have in my corner.
1: There you go. So not the greatest audio, but, again, singing the praises of Micah and how Micah really has taken Lucas Van Ness under his wing. And this goes back to last year, too. So... and Lucas Van Ness, from all accounts, I know this is just in shorts and such, but apparently Lucas Van Ness has been having some good practices out there. But got to see it on the game when the games matter, right? In the games that count, in full on pads. That's when we got to see it. So, okay, we got to take another quick break here. Playing a little behind, but that's okay. So we'll be right back after these few words.

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0: 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Father's Day steak cutting events happening Friday, June 19th from 4 to 7 p.m., Saturday, June 20th from 11 to 3 p.m., Sunday, 11 to 3 p.m. on June 21st. 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See, a lot of stuff happening at Hy-Vee in Eau Claire. Again, I'm a little behind here, so I got to take another break coming up here in just a skosh. But coming up in the next hour, I want to throw this question out here too. Is Matt Arnold's and the Brewers playing chess while everybody else is maybe playing checkers? With this whole, you know, you got Luis Lara signing, Cooper Pratt signing. We know about Jackson from a couple of years ago. Matt Arnold playing chess when everybody else is kind of playing maybe some checkers here at this point. Want to touch on that coming up a little bit more in the next hour. So we'll hit that up. I want to know. Kind of an informal poll question here too. Are you, how pumped, excited, how much are you looking forward to the World Cup starting? Is this appointment viewing for you? And do you go anywhere? Because I might hop in the mobile man cave and maybe partake in some of these watch parties if they're at some local establishments and such. So where do you go? All right, where do you go for this thing? I want to know. Just hit me up with a text or hit us up on the Section 105 chat room. Okay. Send me more what ifs. Give me a sports scenario. What if? Had some good ones so far this morning. So keep those coming. All right, keep them coming. I like it. I like it a lot. So you guys got some good ones out there. Really makes you think, like, wonder about that one. Well, what about that scenario? What about that? We've got game four of the NBA Finals, pivotal game four. So it was crucial game three because the Knicks were up 2-0. Is now pivotal. Knicks can be up 3-1. Or the Spurs can tie this thing up and get back to San Antonio. So, pivotal game four tonight. Last night, it was a pivotal game four in the Stanley Cup Final. And Carolina picking up the win to even up that series now at 2-2. Oh, that thing is shaping up to go full-on seven, I think. So, okay, like I said, I do have to take another break here before the top of the hour. So, let me know your thoughts. Do you think Matt Arnold is and the Brewers are playing chess while everybody else is kind of playing checkers with some of their roster construction? Do you like, maybe this is the best way to ask this. Do you like the Brewers' philosophy of signing these, let's face it, unproven players to long-term deals? They did it with Freddie. That worked. Ashby, they did it with him. He dealt with some injuries, but now I think he's carved out a role. Jackson Chourio. We've got a couple years of his play under our belts. Cooper and now Luis. Do you like that they keep rolling the dice on this? Or do you not like that philosophy? Or maybe you feel like this is the only way the Brewers can compete. What are your thoughts on this? I want to hit this up coming up in the next hour, okay? All right, we'll take a quick break, and we'll be back in just a couple minutes.
1: Got a take on today's topics but can't call in? Then hit us up on Facebook, Twitter, or the text line and let your fingers do the talking.
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Okay, we only got a couple minutes left to the top. So, again, you can send me some more what-ifs, and I'll throw out to the rest of the listeners to kind of get their input and such. But did I miss any? No, I did. Surveyor said a little bit earlier about World Cup. I love the World Cup, and I am going to follow every game, and I'm just watching at home. But like the Olympics, this only happens every 4 years. I love watching the different countries celebrate and what traditions they have. And it's an opportunity to bring the world together for a common element and enjoy a passion billions of people have for soccer. And then earlier, Dan had said, not at all, I'm not going to watch soccer until the referees and announcers start calling players out for obvious flopping. Unfortunately, I think we have of that a lot in not just soccer, basketball, of course, even in football, I would say. Certain quarterbacks, just throwing that out there. So that happens a lot. I don't know. What's the baseball version of flopping? What would be the baseball version of flopping? It's got to be something from a batter, right? Is there even a version of that? I don't know. I don't know if there is. What would be that verb? Help me out. I feel like there's an easy one there that's right for the taking, and I don't know what it is. All right, shot clock's going to cut me off. Kickoff next hour, we're going to talk some more baseball. Brewers, it's Matt Arnold playing chess, and the rest of Major League Baseball is just playing checkers. Do you like the philosophy that the Brewers are clearly doing right now in terms of extending younger players? Not proven players, they're rolling the dice and they're taking a risk. Do you like it or not? Or the third option is, this is what they got to do. This is the hand they're dealt. Three, and we got one more to go. Quick break. We'll be back after these news updates.

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1: Well, good morning. Here's what we're learning today. We'll start with headlines that put us local and in Chippewa County, with charges now filed against a suspect in connection with a man's drug overdose death in Lake Halley. Police were called to an adult store November of last year. Reports that a man had been found unresponsive, and that man did die at the scene. Investigators say 46-year-old Nicholas Fredrickson was who supplied the drugs that led to the victim's death. Fredrickson now faces charges including first-degree reckless homicide and delivering drugs. Well, dang. The captain has returned with the seatbelt sign off, and Sun Country Airlines says they're bringing back nonstop services to Fort Myers out of the Chippewa Valley Regional Airport here, as those flights are now expected to begin January of next year. Sun Country is also offering some seasonal service to Vegas. What happens stays. And you can fly to Sin City out of the Chippewa Valley Regional Airport as well. Details online. Looking to just possibly book some flights? Hey, I won't tell. 715newsroom.com. Well, the Dairyland is a little bit of a cash cow when it comes to tourism. A record $27 billion in economic impact was recorded in 2025, and recent numbers show growth in every corner of the state, and that includes here locally, both Chippewa and Eau Claire County hitting tourism records. Pick up those details online when you make your stop at 715newsroom.com. A familiar name here in Eau Claire is staying put. Dave Solberg has officially taken the position of Eau Claire City Manager, as City Council named him as their choice to replace former City Manager Stephanie Hirsch after her resignation earlier this year. You like recognize the name. Solberg previously served as Eau Claire's interim city manager and deputy city manager as well. And getting some of those toasty summer temps, so how about a little sweet tea? And how about I don't try to have a southern accent again, because that was bad.
2: The drink came about in 1904 at the St. Louis World's Fair, when a merchant tossed some ice into hot tea on a scorching hot day, and a new drink was invented. Now 85% of all tea consumed in the U.S. is on the rocks. You can go southern with sweet tea. Long Island iced tea is fun. Don't be fooled. There's no tea in that. You can even take the Nestea Plunge. Zero calories, no fat, and a perk of caffeine. I'm Bree Tennis.
1: And you know, those are famous last words. The last company party we had, the last thing we all heard Casper say was,
2: Long Island iced tea is fun.
1: And it was lights out. For Sports Talk 105.1, I'm Morgan McCarthy.
3: After what has been a very active start to the day, we are tracking more chances of severe weather into this afternoon and evening. All hazards will be possible, including damaging winds, a large hail, and even the threat of a few tornadoes, so you do want to make sure to stay weather aware, have a way to receive those weather warnings. We are going to have partly to mostly cloudy skies, breezy winds, a high of 86. Meanwhile, tonight we eventually cool to a low of 60. On 13 First Alert, meteorologist Derek Dahlman.
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0: Warning, the following hour may cause uncontrollable laughter, bold sports takes, and the sudden urge to yell at your radio. You've officially entered happy hour on the Dan Casper Show, where stats are optional, opinions are strong, and Dan might be running on caffeine or something stronger. It's the final hour. Loosen the tie, unbuckle the brain, and let's get weird.

All right, here we go. Final hour on this Wednesday morning, making the turn Wednesday. Thanks for hanging out with us. Appreciate it. However you're tuning in, wherever you're tuning in from. Brewers back at it tonight, 8:05, series finale against the A's. Got Brandon Sproat on the mound. First pitch, 8:05. Coverage will begin again on your radio dials, 105.1 FM, 790 AM, 30 minutes prior, so 7:30 tonight. Brewers yesterday, though, before the game, locking up another youngster, Luis Lara, to a seven-year deal. He got some club options after that, too. $31 million, but it could get up to a max about 85. Realistic, they're saying maybe about 60 to 70 some million dollars, depending on escalators and different things that he could potentially accomplish during his playing career. So, I know I wasn't the only one maybe surprised because, well, first off, you get trade talk coming up, and we got a little bit yet till the trade deadline, but his name was mentioned as some potential trade packages, you know, maybe to bring in whether it was a Scooble or something like that. But now that they've locked him up, my question was, whose job is in trouble then? Because when you lock up Cooper Pratt, it's like, okay, Joey Ortiz, you're gone. You know, you're going to be gone here soon. David Hamilton isn't a long-term fixture at short. So now that you lock up another outfielder, because you got Jackson Chirio, that's locked in. Sure seems like now Jackson's probably going to be the long-term left fielder. Whose job is up for grabs, or whose job is in trouble? Well, it's Garrett Mitchell or Sal Frelick. And given that Lara is a, you know, center fielder right now, and I know things could change, but given that he's a pretty darn good defensive center fielder and his bat has made some big time strides and has showcased some power this year, even though he's a little smaller, 5'7", I think 5'7", that fits the Brewers mold here. It maybe signals that Garrett Mitchell's job may be on the line. And if that is the case, you got to wonder that is Garrett Mitchell on the trading block? Could Garrett Mitchell be involved in any potential trades? If I were to make a complete wager guess, I think a Garrett Mitchell trade is something that happens in the offseason. Like we saw with Isaac Collins, like we saw with Caleb Durbin, you know, that type of thing. I that's where I think we're going to see that happen. Yeah, sure. Part of it too is I don't want Sal Frelick traded. I get that. I understand that. So I might be a little bit biased in that. I completely understand that, if that's what you're thinking. But regardless, whether it's a Mitchell or a Frelick, I don't think a trade is going to happen this year involving one of those players, considering the spot that the Brewers are in. But I could definitely see it next year. Could definitely see it next year in the offseason. So this is another deal now that the Brewers have made, extending an unproven player. I think that's fair to say, an unproven major league player. Maybe that's the best way to say it, because Luis has been playing really well at AAA this year. But we don't know if that's going to transition at the major league level. Just like we don't know if that's going to transition for Cooper Pratt. Jackson Chirio, when he was signed, there was a lot of enthusiasm, a lot of excitement, potential. Didn't play AAA. Got a chance right away, but there was still a risk involved. They did it with Freddie. They did it with Aaron Ashby. And now the Brewers are doing it at a little bit of a quicker pace here. So, I want to throw it out to you Brewers fans. Do you like this plan that the Brewers are employing right now of locking up minor leaguers with a huge potential
And when we say that too, like they're doing this and they're hoping that they're going to get him by on the cheap, that these players are going to hit their marks like Freddie Peralta did. Okay. Freddie Peralta was pitching probably, you know, if he was on another team, he was a free agent before he got traded to the Mets, like last year, the year before, let's say he was a free agent, he probably would have gotten a huge deal for over 20 some million dollars. He's probably still going to get a huge deal. Brewers were getting a bargain compared to a lot of other stuff. You could say what you want about Freddie and, you know, he'll only go five or six innings, but he market wise, he would have gotten a bigger deal than what he had signed with the Brewers. Was it a risk for the Brewers? 100%. Because he might not have been able, might not have panned out. Was it a risk for Freddie though too? Because, hey, what if you out pitch that? Then you're not getting your money? 100%. But it also got guaranteed money. So you can make cases for each side. But is it fair to say there is a bigger risk from the Brewer side of things by doing this? I think so. I think it's a bigger risk from the Brewer side because they don't have empty pockets where they could just like, oh, that sign didn't work, whatever. They don't. They have a budget. And if it doesn't work out with these 7-8 year deals that they're handing out to these players, that's a hit. It's a bigger hit than it would be for a team like the Dodgers, Yankees, Mets, whatever. There's protection for the team because a lot of it is incentives and they got to hit those escalators and such. But I still think it's a bigger risk for the team because we're not seeing these guys at the major league level. We don't know if they're going to pan out. They're not proven yet at the major league level, like a lot of free agents out there. All right, they get their big deals after having a few good years at the major league level, and they cash in. And we know the Brewers. Once in a while, they'll sign a Christian Yelich to a big deal or a Ryan Braun. But then what happens? Ryan Braun's hurt. And maybe not playing up to the level of that contract. Christian Yelich gets hurt. And I don't know if that's what really kind of derailed the trajectory of his career. But his first 2 years was just like, oh, wow. I'd be curious to see if the Brewers ever do another long-term deal for a player on their roster that has had some major success. And that the guys I'm kind of thinking about right now is like a Bryce Terang. Would they sign Bryce Terang to a long-term deal considering what happened to like the Brian Braun's and the Christian Yeliches and such? Or are they going to be like, you know what? Those guys deserve those deals at those times, but for us, maybe that's not the best way to go about our business anymore. And we're going to focus on locking up younger talent for the long term and hope that we kind of get by with bargains, that they reach that potential and that those are bargains. It's a philosophy, and we're going to see if it works. Right now, early returns on Jack Soteria, would you say it's kind of working? Yeah, he was banged up, but I mean, he's a special player. We've seen some great moments with him. I don't know if I'd classify him as superstar, but I feel like the last 3 years now, a lot of people have been saying superstar in the waiting, and he's still incredibly young. And that's the thing, like Lara is only 21 years old too. So I get it why the Brewers are doing this. And honestly, I'm just glad they have a plan and they're executing that plan. They're not just sitting on their hands and kind of adding a veteran here for a one-year deal or a two-year deal and just kind of patching up a roster every year of players and just hoping that, hey, we'll see what happens. We got a couple of really good players. We got a good pitching staff, and then we're going to patch it up with some of these guys. They've got a different plan, and they've got a different philosophy, and that's where I'm glad that they have this vision that Matt Arnold or whoever's, I'm assuming Matt Arnold is the biggest say in this thing, but this is the vision they have, and they're going out there and attempting to execute this vision.
It's a risk, but I'm glad that they're at least taking risks and trying to put together a team that they feel is the best way to compete in the current game of Major League Baseball, where money, money, money, money dictates so much about teams' successes. Not all of it, but a lot of it. So I like it in that aspect. Does that mean I'm not nervous? Heck no. Absolutely not, because the one thing we all don't want is in a couple of years or in a few years to be looking at these Cooper Pratt deals or these Lara deals and be like, oh my God, that, what a backbreaker, or those were bad deals. Can't believe they did. No. We want them to be like, yeah, Brewers got a bargain there. That's obviously what we want, and that's obviously what the Brewers want. But what I think a lot of these deals too, it's, you know, it's not only protection from the team where they include a lot of these incentives, but that's also for the player. Okay, hey, you're going to get some money now, but dude, you could double, maybe even triple the amount you're going to get if you keep doing the work. You keep putting in the work to get better. That's why we call it incentives. So it's not like you're handing a guy a 10-year, $200 million fully guaranteed contract. And then all of a sudden it's like, oh man, a little bit of a tail off. And I'm not accusing like Yelich, Braun or any of those players. You know, all right, they cashed in and, you know, what's their motivation? What they got to play for? They got their money. The younger guys now, hey, you're getting some money now, but you want a little bit more? It's like putting the apple in front of, or the carrot in front of the horse in the cart. It's like, hey, you want a little bit more? Well, yeah, here you go. Got to keep doing. Got to keep grinding. Got to keep working on your craft. Got to practice. Got to keep performing at a high level. And then you're going to get paid a lot more. This is what the Brewers are doing. They're putting that carrot out there. They're giving you a little bit of a taste. Ooh, that was good. I want more of that. All right. This is what you got to do. Help me help you. Help me help you. It's kind of the model, it feels like, for the Brewers at this point, for some of these players. I like the plan. I agree with the plan. I get the plan. I understand the plan. I'm also nervous about the plan. I hope it works out. It's a risk. But I think this is what the Brewers have to kind of do in this market, because I also feel the Brewers probably know, and I think a lot of people in Major League Baseball know this, that there's not going to be a salary cap. That is the one thing the players will not concede. And I totally get it from a player's perspective. Players don't want a salary cap. Players want to be able to get as much money as they possibly can. You put a salary cap on there, even the lowest level players, their salaries are going to go down. So salary cap doesn't just affect the highest paid players. Salary caps are going to affect lower paid players too. Why? Well, all right, you need to save some money. The higher players are still going to be the higher players, but at a lower rate. So then that means there's going to be less money available for maybe the next tier, and then the tier after that, and the tier after that. It's a trickle-down effect. So a lot of those players, veteran players, even though if they're not in the tier one of pay, they're going to suffer a little bit too. So that's why players don't want salary cap. They want to be able to cash in as much. So I get it. I understand that. And I understand and totally get why some teams do want salary caps. Stay competitive. Try to level the playing field in terms of spending power. Totally get why Major League Baseball wants a salary cap. That ball is in the player's hands. Major League Baseball can't force that issue. And unless Major League Baseball gives them an offer that is just absolutely ridiculous, that the Players Association would say, okay, yeah, we'll have a salary cap if we're getting that. I don't even know what that offer would be. 100% TV revenue, something crazy like that. That would just be dumb, but still, like, I don't know what that offer would be. It's easy for a lot of us as fans to say to do this, to do that, to do that.
a lot harder in real life situations and scenarios. So I think the Brewers know this. You know, we're talking about, man, what are like trades, what are negotiations, what are contracts going to look like with the upcoming new labor agreement and potential lockout. I think for the most part, the big question about salary caps, whether there's going to be a salary cap or not, I think teams know that there's not. Now, could there be a salary floor? I think there is. And I think teams know that too. And now you got the Brewers. What else are they doing here? They're okay. If they feel like there is going to be a spending floor, a salary floor, how are they going to spend that money? Well, tell you what, instead of maybe signing a veteran to a two-year deal just so we can get to that floor, why not extend a bunch of our younger players, see what we got with them, and the potential could be high. We can maybe extend more of our younger players, have more committed to our roster, have more locked up than compared to, you know, you might get like a 2-for-1, 3-for-1, sign 3 of our younger players at the same rate of a total contract of maybe a veteran out there. Which way do you think the Brewers would rather do? It's going to be option 1. Let's sign up 2 or 3 players at the same rate as a veteran for like 1 year. I think we're kind of seeing that. I think we're kind of that. This is where are the Brewers kind of playing chess right now? Game planning for those scenarios, forecasting for those scenarios. All right, there's not going to be a salary cap, but there's going to be a salary floor. Let's lock up a lot of our younger guys and build up that salary floor with those guys that we're going to have control over with for a long time. And the potential is going to be incredibly high for these guys. I think Jesus Mate is definitely going to be a part of that conversation. I think eventually he's going to get one of those deals. And the longer he plays, even though if it's in single A, the longer he plays at a high level or double A or wherever, the more that number is going to go up. I like this plan. I like this strategy. I think there's a bigger outlook to this strategy too. There's a bigger vision and plan in place. It comes with a lot of risk. So if you're willing to risk and take chances, go about it. And that's where I'm glad, again, that the Brewers are doing this and not just saying, yeah, we'll probably, you know, do a couple signs here or there. Just, you know, done are the days of, I don't want to see 1 year it's Yunesky Betancourt at short, then the next it's Alex Gonzalez, and it's just a rotation of rotations and rotations. Let's lock up some of these spots with younger players and just stabilize those positions. That's my thoughts, at least. So, all right, we got to take a quick break. Back with plenty more coming up after these few words.

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Here's a fun fact. This is kind of cool. I did not know this one. On this date in 2010, Omar Vizquel hit his 79th home run of his career, making him just the fourth player in MLB history to homer in four different decades. Those other three, Ricky Henderson, Willie McCovey, and Ted Williams. Now that is a good nugget. That's a good nugget. Omar joining that group. Awesome. I love sports nuggets, facts like that. That's awesome. I like that. All right. So what are, so we'll talk some more. Well, we only got about a half hour. Man, time's flying on by here this morning. So, but what are some other what ifs out there? Throw out a sports take or scenario. What if? So let me just say this. Keep it from a Brewers perspective. You know, we were just talking about Lara and his new contract extension. Okay. What if the Brewers said that, all right, now that we've got Lara locked up, all right, now that they got him locked up, probably going to be the future center fielder. At least he's going to be paired up with Jackson Chirio in the outfield. Okay. Those are two locks in the outfield. Two absolute locks. What if the Brewer said that, all right, since we've locked up Lara, we need to trade one or the other. Well, we need to trade one of these guys. Excuse me. Garrett Mitchell, Sal Frelick. Who would that be? Who would you trade? Let's make the case for both. Garrett Mitchell probably has a little bit more pop potential than Sal Frelick. Garrett Mitchell has played center field. Garrett Mitchell, lefty too. Sal Frelick, lefty. Sal Frelick could play center. Sal Frelick, gold glove winner, right field, probably a better arm. But do you prioritize? I think this is what it comes down to. If it's between Garrett Mitchell and Sal Frelick, do you prioritize power potential, pop potential? Because what are we talking about with this Brewers team right now? What a lot of people want to see. Pop, power. Garrett Mitchell was supposed to be that guy, that fill-in guy after Willy Adames left. That was what we were all talking about. Then he got hurt and kind of derailed it. I love Sal Frelick. He's my guy. But if we're going to say this team needs more power, more power, more power, more power, would it behoove the Brewers to keep Mitchell over Frelick? Or do you value the defense that Frelick gives you in right field? That's what it's going to boil down to. So just for kind of a random, fun question, the final half hour here, and I want you to text in, send a message, whatever. Okay, what if the Brewers all of a sudden say, okay, and this wouldn't happen, but it's for fun. What if they say, now we got to trade either Mitchell or Frelick. Who do we keep? They call you up and say, hey, yo, Steven, Scuba Steve, who should we trade? Who should we keep? Do we keep Mitchell or do we keep Frelick? You got to choose from power potential in Mitchell or defense, proven defense from Sal Frelick. But maybe you lack a little bit in offense.
Is Sal Frelick's season this year at the plate a microcosm or an example of what's about to come? You know, we talk about the Brewers, I think, have done a fantastic job so far, for like last year, identifying, hey, Isaac Collins and Caleb Durbin may have hit above what their expectations. Well, Sal Frelick had a good season last year, too. Do they feel like that so far this year is just, nah, a little bit of a hiccup, it'll get there? Do they feel more confident? I think they do. I think they do. But I think it still boils down to power. Do you want more power? Mitchell's got that possibility more so than what Frelick has. Or do you value the defense? What do you think? All right. Let's take a quick break. Hit me up, though, for our what-ifs. All right? Hit me up. We'll take a quick break. Back with plenty more after these few words.

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2: The need for those planters for the 2026 cropping season is about over. Let's take a look at our farm news this morning on Sports Talk 105.1 and AM 790 WAYY. 97% of the corn and 92% of the soybeans are now planted across the country, both a little ahead of normal progress. The furthest behind with corn planting is Pennsylvania. Just 84% of their corn is in. Kansas farmers only have 82% of their soybeans planted. This week's crop progress report also shows 86% of the corn has emerged, while 79% of the beans are up. Crop ratings have the corn at 67% good to excellent, the soybeans at 65%. Here in Wisconsin, our farmers right at the national level. 97% of the corn is in, 95% of the soybeans planted here. 81% of that corn and 79% of those soybeans are already emerging and making rows. Both crops are good, 79% in the good to excellent category. Other state crops are also looking good. 88% of the oats have emerged, 17% of the crop is headed, and the crop is rated 79% good to excellent. 53% of the winter wheat is headed. Farmers have also put up 70% of their first hay crop, and the hay crop is rated 69% good to excellent this week, but topsoil moisture continues their downward trend. Again, this week it's down to 65% adequate to surplus, 27% short, and 8% very short. New numbers from the National Sustainable Agriculture Coalition and Prospect Partners show USDA offices have lost 8% of their workers in the past 16 months. In a new report, those groups found over one-third of farm service agency offices saw fewer employees by the end of 2025, with 42 offices ending last year with no county FSA employees. The authors also found all USDA agency lost employees last year, while the Office of Agriculture Secretary Brooke Rollins in Washington grew its staff by 18%. That's a look at some of our food and farm news this morning on Sports Talk 105.1 and AM 790 from the Farm Department of Wax 104.5 and FM 95.9 The Farm. I'm Bob Bosold.
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Another reminder that tomorrow, the Express game at Carson Park taking on Badlands Big Sticks is our first Tailgate Thursday game. So get on down to the ballpark. We're going to be setting up the mobile man cave in the parking lot at about 5:30. For this one, if you bring the kiddos, Brian from the Card Collecting Club is going to be hanging out with us. And kiddos, while supplies last, we'll get some free cards from Brian. So stop by and get your ticket and hang out with us for a little bit. We're going to be sampling some of the new brew from for the Express, too. So have a little some samples out there. And I'll have some Sports Talk swag and stuff to give away, too. So hang out with us for a little bit before first pitch for tomorrow's Tailgate Thursday before the Eau Claire Express game. We got about 20 minutes left to the top of the hour here, so we'll get to picks coming up in the final segment this morning. But I want to so Freddie Freeman got his 2,500th hit yesterday. He is the active leader in hits in Major League Baseball. Where is he on the all-time list? 102. So Freddie's at 102.

0: Will he get to 3,000? By the way, can anybody name, just a quick trivia, can you name who's second on the active all-time hits list? Just for fun, can you name it? So Freddie is 36 years old. Can he get 500 more to get to that 3,000? If you look at his career, the most hits he's had in a season was in 2022, 109. No, 211 was 2023. He averages on 162 game average. It's about 181. So not going to play 162 games probably. So let's say 160, 165 hits in a season. Can he do that for what? Four more years? Three and a half more years? Do you think he gets to 3,000? You know what? I say he does. I say he will. And if he does get to 3,000, I mean, Roberto Clemente is right at 3,000. He's 33. Freddie Freeman is going to be a Hall of Famer regardless if he hits 3,000 hits or not. But I think that is still a we talk about milestones in Major League Baseball and how some of it has changed. And maybe we'll never see like a 300-game winner again in for starting pitchers. And I honestly don't feel like we're going to. I still think 3,000 hits is quite the benchmark. You know, football, we say 1,000 yards in a season, or it's like that's kind of, maybe kind of lowered down a little bit because so many people have done it or have done it higher than that. I don't know if, you know, we've only seen two players obviously get over 4,000 hits, Pete Rose and Ty Cobb. I don't know if we're going to see it. I don't know if I'll ever see that in my lifetime. I think Freddie's going to get to 3,000, though. I do. Jose Altuve is the second, by the way. I know that was a quick trivia, but Jose Altuve is second on the active hitters list. He is 2,430. Next up looks like it's Andrew McCutchen at 2,280. Paul Goldschmidt, 2,229. Then you got Manny Machado, 2,109. Where is, I'm just kind of curious if, so Bryce Harper's on here. He's got 1,862. That's 371st. Trout, 1,807. That's tied for 402nd. Yelich is here. Okay, I was looking for a Brewer. Yelich, 1,782, 421st all time. But Freddie Freeman's another one of those players. So even though he's with the Dodgers, I don't know. I feel like Major League Baseball, I think I threw this out a while ago. When you look at some of the superstar players and some of the best players in their league, I feel like Major League Baseball has the less me players, spotlight on me, attention. Not saying that there isn't any of those guys, but I mean, when you think about the Otanis and the Judges, Paul Skeens, those guys, I feel like they're likable guys. And two of those three play on big market teams, big spending teams that we're not supposed to like with the Yankees and the Dodgers, but they're so hard to not like. Just how they go about playing the game and how they go about their business. They're so dang likable. And I don't like that. So I'm not supposed to like him. I'm not supposed to like Paul Skeens because he's on a division team. But gosh darn it, when I see a video of you going and hanging out just randomly, you're driving by and you hang out with a little league team and help out there at practice for two hours. You're sitting there wearing flip-flops and you're Paul Skeens and you're dedicating your time to do that. Gosh darn it, I like you. And I don't like saying that, but I like you. But that's the good about sports, at least. That's a positive. As much as we kind of want to sit there, huge positive. Like, who is the most me person in Major League Baseball? Right now, you know, like Ricky Henderson always talked about himself in the third person and, you know, all that stuff. But who's the biggest me person in Major League Baseball at this point in time? NBA is filled with them. Just ask anybody who doesn't like the NBA why you don't, and that's going to be one of the reasons. Football, there's definitely some. I mean, you know, whether it's a wide receiver or a corner or maybe a quarterback, running back once in a while. I mean, there's me guys in there. I would say maybe more so the wideouts, corner. Those positions have probably the most trash talking, and as long as they back it up, I mean, they're, yeah. But who's the biggest me person in baseball? And give me a reason why, because I feel some people are going to say maybe like a Ellie De La Cruz or O'Neill Cruz, or I'm just trying to think of some players. I don't know. Kind of blanking a little bit. Okay, we got to take our final break here so we can get to some picks. We've got NBA Finals Game 4 tonight, pivotal Game 4. Who's going to come away with the dub? Will the Knicks take a commanding 3-1 lead and move one game closer to getting their championship, or can the Spurs even up the series and take back home court advantage? Plus, we've got some baseball series wrapping up, including the Brewers taking on the Athletics tonight before the return home for a 3-game weekend series against the Philadelphia Phillies. Off day tomorrow, which I think a lot of those guys are going to be happy about, but hopefully they can leave Vegas with a W and another series win. Brandon Sproat's on the mound, though. It's going to be what version are we going to get from Brandon Sproat in that ballpark that has obviously a very, very, very, very hitter-friendly ballpark. So we got that series to pick, and we got a few more series to pick, too. So let's take our final break and wrap up this craziness coming up after these quick words.
1: Got a take on today's topics, but can't call in? Then hit us up on Facebook, Twitter, or the text line and let your fingers do the talking.
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6: 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The Dan Casper Show.

Time for some picks. Let's start off with the NBA Finals tonight. So we've got Spurs taking on the New York Knicks. I'm going to go Spurs to even it up. Not feeling great about it. Confident, but that's what I'll roll with. Spurs to even it up, maybe just because I want to extend a little bit too. So let's take a look at some games from baseball games, shall we? We've got the Red Sox taking on the Tampa Bay Rays. I will go with Tampa. We've got the Yankees and Guardians. Yankees, Guardians. What am I doing? Yeah, Yankees, Guardians. Let's go with... let's go Guardians. How about Washington taking on San Francisco? I'll go Giants in this one. Reds, Padres, I'll go Padres. Seattle taking on Baltimore, Mariners, Diamondbacks, Miami, I'll go with the Diamondbacks. We've got the Dodgers and Pittsburgh. Shohei on the mound, I will go with the Dodgers. Minnesota at Detroit, give me the Twins for this one. Phillies taking on Toronto, I'll go Phillies. Cardinals taking on the Mets. I'll go Cardinals. Braves, White Sox. Chris Sale's on the mound, so I'll go Braves. Rangers taking on the Royals. I'll go Royals for this one. Cubs, Colorado. I'll go Cubs, although Imanaga pitching in Colorado. Be careful there, guy. Colorado to pick up the win last night, too, so... Houston versus the Angels. I will go with Astros. And then Brewers Athletics. Jack Perkins, Brandon Sprotes. I'm going to go Brewers. Do enough on offense. Both these pitchers could give up a lot of runs in tonight's game. I mean, we have seen a lot of runs scored already in these two games. But with these two pitchers and how they have pitched so far this season, the potential is there for this to be another high-scoring game. So, yeah, I'll go Brewers. I think they give enough offense tonight to get that W, to get the series win, get back to Milwaukee, and then really prepare for a big, big, big stretch of games. Not that these weren't big. Just ask Pat Murphy. He'll say every 162, every single game is big, but... You got Philly, you got Cleveland, you got the Cubs mixed in there, Reds a couple times. Heck yeah, that's a huge, huge portion of the schedule, excuse me. So, all right, those are your picks. We only got a few minutes left. So, coming up tomorrow, with it being Thursday, we'll do a little Am I Wrong, brought to you by Mike's Star Market. Yeah, I know I switched up some of the days on this stuff, just kind of keeping everything fresh. So, this is your homework assignment. I got a couple things for homework assignment for all of you, okay? Am I wrong? Give me the sports take. Give me your sports opinion. Give me your sports thought. Where you would, you know, be like Walter from Big Lebowski, you know, where he says, am I wrong all the time? So what's your sports version? Am I wrong? Pretend you're Walter, John Goodman's character from Big Lebowski. Am I wrong? Also, I want to kick off a new segment Thursday. Three up, three down. I'm going to have mine. I'll open it up for listener participation. It's kind of like stock reports. Three sports things that are up. Three sports-related items that are down. Three up, three down. Give me players, give me teams, give me leagues, give me stories. I can tell you right now, one of those that are down, you'd say college football. Right? Yeah, I mean, you could throw that one in there. One that's up, the start of the World Cup. Just throw a new example. So those are your two homework assignments. Come prepared tomorrow to participate and throw us your thoughts. I want to hear from you. Okay? We'll do a little Glory Days brought to you by Summer Jam as well. We're getting close to Summer Jam too next weekend. So, but yeah, that's your homework assignment. Tonight's game, it's going to be another late one, even though it's the series finale between Brewers and Athletics. 8:05 is your first pitch.
Coverage will begin at 7:30 on the radio dials, 105.1 FM, 790 AM. So you got a late one again tonight, then an off day, and then back to Milwaukee time, Wisconsin time. Oh, I should also note, too, reminder, Jake will not be joining us tomorrow. Jake Boakes will not be joining us, Conservation Warden, because he is in Canada doing some fishing. So if you have any outdoor-related questions, you'll have to save them for next week when Jake is going to be back with us. So save those for next week when we talk to Jake. Just want to throw out a reminder in case anybody was waiting to waiting to ask Jake a question for tomorrow. So again, we got Brandon Sproat on the mound for the crew. I know a few of you have chimed in this morning. It's like, why is he getting another start? Why is it's a numbers game at this point? Who else are you going to throw out there? Their pen has been used a lot. They've had some injuries within the pen. Starters are still out, like Logan Henderson and Brandon Woodruff. So, I mean, that's kind of where we're at. It's just a numbers game. It's just a numbers game right now. So hopefully Brandon Sproat's going to be able to go out there and have himself a good game. Put his team in a position to win. Hopefully the offense comes prepared to put up a bunch of runs in tonight's contest. And let's get this thing done. Let's get this series win, and then let's get back to Milwaukee. Yeah, I really think this might be a high-scoring game. Watch. Then it's going to be probably like a 2-1 game. I mean, this ballpark, the ball flies out, and you got two pitchers, again, that have given up a lot of runs in a lot of their starts this year. So that potential is definitely there. All right, that's going to do it for us. Have a fantastic Wednesday. Be weather aware. All right, be weather aware if we get any more storms and such throughout the day and evening. So be careful out there. Just pay attention to the weather and that. Have a good day. Same place, same time, tomorrow morning, 6 a.m. from the TDS Sports Talk Studios. We'll talk to you all tomorrow.

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2: Last night out in Las Vegas would see the Milwaukee Brewers fall to the Athletics 7-5. Jackson Chirio opened the scoring for the Crew with a two-run shot in the first. Sal Frelick would finish with two RBIs. Christian Yelich one was not enough, though, as the A's would hit five home runs last night to be the difference. And starting pitcher Robert Gasser would pick up the loss. He struck out seven in five innings, but allowed eight hits, six runs, and four of the five homers. Manager Pat Murphy talks on his team having to adjust to a smaller ballpark.
3: It's hard, man. It's a different game, but mentally it's a different game too. So, you know, you have to just keep battling, and, you know, this is all part of it. Make adjustments or don't.
2: The Brewers are now 41-24 on the year, 4.5 games above the Cardinals for first place in the NL Central, and the rubber match will be tonight in Las Vegas against the A's, first pitch at 8:05. Turning to the Packers, they started their mandatory minicamp yesterday. Head coach Matt LaFleur was talking about what he wants his players to focus on.
4: Every offseason, we want these guys to focus on one thing. 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So there's always something for each individual out here to work on and improve upon.
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2: Wisconsin football added a 10th in-state commit for their 2027 class, offensive lineman Jack Tabbert out of Pewaukee. And finally, the NBA's draft will be on June 23rd. 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

0: Excited. Out on the road again today, tomorrow as well. We are in Rice Lake, Wisconsin. And if you live in the area, you felt it this morning, 4:30, 5 a.m. It thundered me out of bed this morning. Man, did we get hit. And expecting more weather and possibly severe weather later on this afternoon here in Rice Lake. But the good news is that we are anticipating, a lot of good celebrities. We had a really fun dinner last night. I don't know if you saw the picture that I posted on Instagram and Facebook, but we had and over on X as well. But had a great time. Gilbert Brown was there last night. Lynn Dickey was there last night. Paul Kaufman was there last night, just to name a few. And it was a really, really nice time, kind of just sitting down and BSing and having some dinner and fun and sharing stories and such. But good time last night. That'll happen again here tonight. The normal sponsor and celeb gathering that we usually have outside at the big tent over at Tom Kozer's house, not going to take place there tonight. They're going to bring it inside over here at the golf course, at Turtleback Golf Course, because of the expected weather. And so we'll see. We'll see if we get any golf in later today. And if it happens, great. If it doesn't, well, then I'll head back to the hotel, work out or something, and putz around town, and then come back and then sit down and enjoy a fun evening here. But regardless, we're expecting some weather. But right now there are people out on the course playing, and the weather right now, knock on wood, is good. So now we'll wait and see if it, kind of holds out. There got a little bit of a view there for those that are watching at home on the live stream. So the course itself is beautiful. For all the rain that we got here last night, I mean, and it torrentialed early this morning, the course is in great shape. This is all, and I've said this before, this is a hidden gem. When we talk about, we get to go to places, Wild Ridge is a beautiful course. Turtleback is specifically a very beautiful course. If you've never played here, oh my goodness, you'd never think that this type of a course was in Rice Lake, Wisconsin, and just this hidden corner of the state. And if you're a golfer and you've never made it up here, I would recommend it. It's a really, really, really fun course, and it's got a lot. It reminds me a little bit, of a smaller version of, say, like Whistling, without the waste areas. A lot of bunkers, a lot of undulation, very well-kept manicured fairways. The rough cut is probably about 2 to 3 inches. There is no secondary cut to it. It's just the fairways and then the rough. But just a beautiful, beautiful place to play. So if you get a chance, come on up to Rice Lake and Turtleback. But that being said, if you want to chime in, you can. 877-867-1670. 877-867-1670. 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And then don't forget, we're on Facebook, Instagram. I posted the picture on Instagram and Facebook last night of the dinner, of the crew at dinner. The Bill Michaels Show over there on Facebook, Instagram, and TikTok. Also, you can track us down on the Twitch app, the Kick app, the LinkedIn app as well. Our television show, Saturday night in Milwaukee, My24 TV, 8 o'clock Central Time. 8 o'clock Central Time, My24 TV in Milwaukee on Saturday nights. We appreciate you hanging out with us over there as well, which is always that's always a good time. That's always a fun place to kind of do what we do. So to speak, we do very rarely do we do them live. But I've done some stuff for them recently, some tape stuff. That's always fun. And apparently people enjoy it and they watch it. And so we thank you for doing that as well. Last night, Brewers did not get a win. And you know what? That's okay. Brewers have a chance, to win the rubber match and then win the series and just keep winning series. That's what we talk about. However, the Cardinals aren't going away. Cardinals are not going away. They got another win. They've won five straight. They got another win last night. 4.5 games. Now they're 4.5 games back. It's not like, they're a game back or they're, half game back or tied for the lead. But they're not going away. For all the consternation for that team, like we just thought, okay, they're in a rebuild and this is going to be a bunch of young guys. They're not going to be able to figure it out. They've somewhat figured it out. they've actually been pretty good. Alec Burleson, with what he's been able to accomplish this season over at first base, has been solid. Jordan Walker is really having a hell of a season. Ivan Herrera, their DH, has been pretty good. And Jordan Walker, by the way, 16 dingers on the season already, batting .301 with a .916 OPS and a 3.3 WAR. I mean, they're getting everything out of him in right field. But they've been good. Even some of their worst hitters are not terrible. Nolan Gorman, their third baseman, is struggling, to say the least. He's under 200. But they've been able to put the ball in play quite a bit. They've got a team batting average of .243 on the season and a .710 OPS, while they've sported a .322 on-base percentage. They figure out ways to score runs. They've just been that good, and Jordan Walker has been a massive key to that team. He leads the team in home runs, RBIs, and batting average, and has been just tearing it up. Ivan Herrera, he's got a .388 on base percentage as their DH. He's been a guy that's been a table setter. So they've been able to figure it out, and their pitching has not been bad. Their pitching has actually been pretty good. So for everything that, that team was kind of supposed to have or maybe not going to have, they've been pretty good. They really have. They've been pretty good. And then when you look at the starts, their starters, Michael McGreevy, has been good. He's got a .299 ERA in 13 starts, 8 of them quality starts so far this season. He's 3-5, but he's pitched 72 and a third innings, and he hasn't been that bad, to be perfectly honest. He's just been, at times when he's thrown, he's been the victim of some lack of run support at times. But Dustin May, well, his ERA has ballooned up to 4.21. It's weird because he's 4-6, but he's got 8 quality starts and 13 of them. He's been one of their better pitchers. He's also Matthew Liberatore, same thing, 4.48 ERA, but he's 3-3. But Palante, he's 6-4 on the season, 5-3 out of Leahy. So it's just that team for all the names that you go, who? You know, you don't have the Wainwrights and such there anymore and the Molinas, and they're all gone, and you're like, who are these guys? And they're playing winning baseball. So the Cardinals right now, not going away. Not going away. 877-867-1670. Grant Bills, how the hell are you doing today?
1: I'm doing good. The Cardinals did get a win last night. No thanks to Freddie Peralta, who was terrible. His usual yep. Freddie Peralta self, I think 6 hits, 6 runs. So I was paying attention to that. I watched a little bit of the Brewer game, did not stay up. It's just, these aren't real baseball games. So I hope they win today, and I hope they win the series. These are a joke baseball games. And I watched a little bit of the hockey. The hockey's been really good.
0: Carolina won last night.
1: Mm-hmm. Lots of scoring right away. Just lots of action. Just the series has been really good, and I'm not a huge hockey fan, and it's held my attention. So that's what
0: that,
1: I did last night.
0: That series now tied up at 2 games apiece, right?
1: Correct.
0: That's what I thought.
1: And I think now going back to Carolina, I believe, because last night was in Vegas. Yeah.
0: Right. Exactly. Yeah, they are heading back to Carolina, which will be Kevin Holden will be back covering that, who we talked to earlier this week, or net last week. And Kevin Holden from down there in CBS, down in Raleigh, North Carolina, he'll be back covering that. So then you've got the NBA Finals. Why is it New Yorkers feel the need to riot? Did you see all of that, the mess?
1: Yeah.
0: Now, granted, they weren't allowed to party outside the way they were accustomed to, and, you know, the president was in town, and they put the barriers up and everything. But they got beat. And then they rioted. When did getting beat for one game in a series give everybody an excuse to riot? I mean, it's bad enough that when teams win a championship, that towns riot for whatever reason. I don't know why, but they do. Instead of just taking joy in it, people feel the need to destroy things. But now you lose a game and you're so mad because you feel like the officials stole the game from you that you decide to riot and start tearing up the town and ripping down light poles and blocking streets. And I what the hell is wrong with people, man? I just, you can't even be a fan anymore. You get lumped in with that group. So we'll see. But a very, the Wemby Brunson physicality is now being looked at by the league. I guess they want to tone it down a little bit, which I think they should. But yeah, it kind of got a little bit out of hand in game three, the one that the Spurs just won. And we'll see how closely they officiate that coming up later tonight. It's tonight, right? tonight? Game four?
1: I believe so. Yeah, I guess I haven't even been. I assume, and I can check that.
0: Yep. Let's see here. And
1: I like the physicality, by the way. I don't want like headshots and really dirty shots, but I like pushing and shoving. Like, I thought everyone missed the 90s, and like we enjoyed when players would beat each other up and they weren't so nice to each other. So I like a little bit of it. I don't want it to completely take over the way we see the game. But I don't think it did the other night. Like, I thought the Spurs were just better down the stretch.
0: Yeah.
1: It's tonight, by the way. You are correct.
0: I thought it was tonight because I know when they travel, they give them the extra day. But I thought it was tonight. The fact that the Knicks had the second quarter of that game and really reestablished themselves, even with the physicality that was going on, I thought, you know, they were going to win that ball game. And here's the thing. They've been able to come back and win games. They did it against the Celtics. They did it as they went through the playoffs, where they would get down and they come roaring back. They win a game. And next thing you know, they win, you know, what was it, like 11 or 12 straight, and they felt invincible. I think they just thought after the second quarter, when they came storming back, like this was just going to be their run. And they weren't really going to have to put the same level of effort in that they did in the first half. And I just think the second half, specifically the third quarter, I think the Spurs didn't go away. The Spurs played desperate, and because they knew they had to win that game. And I think there's more pressure on the Knicks again tonight to get this win, because they don't want to get one and then have to go back to San Antonio and think they're going to win that thing and it's going to be a cakewalk. So I think the Knicks have more pressure on them tonight. But I just thought that they looked as if they thought they had it, and they kind of took the foot off the gas a little bit. And the next thing you know, the Spurs win the game, and the Spurs never back down. The Spurs, maybe they're just too young and stupid to realize it. Like, they're supposed to go away, and they just didn't. And now we've got ourselves a series. We'll see.
1: It's really hard in that spot, too. Like, it's just hard for the Knicks to be as desperate as the Spurs when you're up to nothing. You can say that, you know, we're approaching it like it's 0-0, and, you know, we're not paying attention to the fact that we're at home. Like, you can say all that stuff, but it's human nature that the Spurs are going to be hungrier and more desperate. And there's nothing the Knicks can really do about that. I don't necessarily think that's why they lost. But that's a factor in all these games. When you get up, you know, two games to nothing, especially in basketball, like it's just hard to fight and scratch and claw as hard as the other team.
0: I did see, speaking of the violence against the fans, I did see that Wemby and Karl Anthony Towns and, you know, a bunch of the players were asked about it, and they all spoke out against the violence that was taking place after the game the other night. Fans beating up on fans, and just it got out of hand. So we'll see what kind of, you know. Then again, things are gotten crazy in our world. It's not just basketball, but I just couldn't understand why all of a sudden you're just attacking people outside of Madison Square Gardens the other night. So we'll see what they have. Anyway, that being said, Brewers lose last night. You weren't a fan of Gasser, were you? I saw your tweet.
1: He actually, considering the circumstances, he was actually fine. He's been fine in both of his last appearances. I don't love him, but he wasn't the biggest problem last night. I just think he's an example of how, other than Miz and Harrison right now, like they're kind of struggling to fill out the other three spots in the rotation. Looks like Woodruff just got sent to the ACL league to rehab. Feels like that's a ways off. Henderson got moved to early July. That feels like it's a ways off. Like, they're fighting now at those other three rotation spots other than Harrison and Mizorowski.
0: Yeah.
1: And Gasser's part of that, obviously.
0: Right. They're back at it again today, as a matter of fact, taking on the A's, and they're going to play. I think that's an earlier game tonight, not the 9 start. I don't think it's a day game, but I think it's an earlier game.
1: It's 8 o'clock,
0: 8 o'clock instead of 9? Okay. 8 o'clock instead of 9. Yeah, I think Sproat is on the hill and Perkins is on the hill. So we'll see what happens there. But anyway, 877-867-1670. We've got, we might be joined. Some of the guys said they're going to come over today. I know they wanted to come over and play golf, and the sun is just now starting to peek out. The one thing that they did say today is the more sun we get, the worse the storms are going to be this evening. So on one hand, you want the sun and you want to see the course dry out. On the other hand, I think that everybody's getting ready to batten down the hatch. It was pretty wicked here last night. Coming over to the golf course this morning, there's a road right up the street here from the golf course, and there was part of a tree was down. A lot of the gully and the shoulder of the road over by the hotel had completely washed. I didn't realize how bad it was until I went outside. Because, I mean, I heard it. I heard the thunder. It woke me up. But I didn't realize how much rain they had gotten up here until I went outside. Like, the shoulder of the road had washed away. And it torrentialed pretty good. And now we're supposed to get the high winds and the severity and everything coming a little bit later on this evening. So, but some of the guys wanted to come over and play golf today, so they said they might be over after 11 o'clock, 11 or 12 o'clock. So we'll see. And then when they tee off or before they tee off, we'll try to get them on the air here with us as well. And like I said, it could be Lynn Dickey, Gilbert Brown. I mean, there's a whole slew of people that are in town for this thing. David Whitehurst and his son, Charlie, getting here a little bit later on today. And we'll just see who we can grab. We'll see if we can't grab a few guys. So anyway, let's do this. We'll step out. We'll take a quick break. We'll come back. We are broadcasting live Turtleback Golf Course. We're here in Rice Lake, Wisconsin. It is the host course for the Rice Lake Celebrity Classic that is going to be getting underway tomorrow. Tomorrow they get this thing underway, and they raise a ton of money for all the different charities that are here in the area, and it's a great thing that they do, and we're just lucky to be a part of it. Let's do this. We'll take a quick break. We'll come back. We got more of the Bill Michael Show coming up.
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9: I'm in a long time, and that sucks. And yes, the officiating was terrible tonight, and it's been miserable the first three games of this NBA Finals, and biased towards San Antonio. And if you don't agree, like, you're not paying attention. I don't know what to tell you. And I guess Wemby's just a dirty player. This is just what it is, and he's a hypocrite talking about ethical basketball. But you know, let's tell the truth. It's not the reason the Knicks lost the game. The Knicks lost because San Antonio was the better team. Wemby was tremendous. Stephon Castle was magnificent. Mikal Bridges gave us nothing. And it's a disappointing setback for Karl Anthony Towns after what we saw from him in Game 1 and Game 2.
0: Nick Kostos talking about game three in New York, and he's right. I mean, you can argue about the officiating all you want, and a lot of people did, but that didn't cost him the game. You had a bit of a discrepancy when it came to foul shooting, but that didn't cost him the game. It was the fact that Karl-Anthony Towns just kind of faded away. Wemby knew that he had to come out and just be on fire. He set the tone early with nine straight to get things going after being somewhat quiet the night before, or the game before. And it just looked like New York hit the coast button after the second quarter. And they just thought they were going to get themselves a win, and they didn't. And all of a sudden, you allow a team that should have been down and out to hang around, and suddenly they become believers. And they play with a different level of energy, and that's exactly what they did. And next thing you know, San Antonio gets the win. So now we've got game four coming up later on tonight.
1: Do you think we'll come out of game four? This is an NBA thing, and this is part of the entertainment of the NBA, too. So I know we can nitpick the league, but part of it is, did this player make a dirty play? Should they suspend him for it? Was the officiating one way or the other? Like, these are parts of the conversations we always have. Do you think we'll come away from game four tonight just talking about the two teams? Or do you think there will be officiating, conversations like that, Wemby being dirty? Like, I just wonder what we're going to get after tonight. You know what I mean?
0: Well, here's the thing with the whole dirty play. Has anybody watched the way they play against Wemby and the things that they have done to him? Did you see what Oklahoma City did to him?
1: Yeah, in the first two games, Cat was beating him up pretty good in the first two games. That's a good point.
0: So I'm like, you know, suddenly it's dirty because it's happening to New York? Kiss my ass, man. They've been playing him brutally physical the first couple of games. And now all of a sudden you want to complain about physicality because he turns around and throws an elbow because he's tired of it? No, not at all. I don't blame him at all. That guy has been beaten up to the point where they've swallowed the whistle at times. So for him to kind of retaliate, go cry me a river. I really don't care. I don't want to hear about it. I know Stephen A. Smith was going off and on it, and he had, Spike Lee going off on it. It's like, shut up. You can't whine any more than you already do. Just stop it. Because they've been beating the hell out of that guy for a while now. So I hope it gets physical, and I hope that if he doesn't take crap, he hauls off and just clubs somebody. And they don't call it because they've been grabbing him and pushing him and shoving him and knocking him down and jumping underneath him on a jump shot and crowding him and just kind of being extremely physical. And then all of a sudden he retaliates and it's the worst thing in the world. And no, it doesn't happen that way. So I'm happy. I'm happy that San Antonio, I don't care about either team. But at this point, I'm so sick of listening to the New York whining because New York usually gets all the calls. Have we ever talked about, say, the Yankees and the calls that they have gotten in the past? Have we ever talked about even the Giants to a certain extent and the run that they had when Eli Manning took them to a Super Bowl? I don't want to hear it. New York has gotten plenty of calls along the way, and I don't cry one tear for anybody in New York. Not at all. 877-867-1670, 877-867-1670. If you want to give us a shout, please feel free to go ahead and do so. Justin says, I agree that I think this has been physical, but I'd like to see it more basketball than just shoving and pushing and guys bumping down, getting low, and then tossing in an easy bucket after you've pushed somebody basically to the baseline. That's not basketball. That's more wrestling with a hoop. It's kind of been that way, Justin.
1: But then again,
0: go back to the day that Shaq used to do it. Shaq used to take ass bumps all the way down low, and then walk, didn't dribble, took two or three steps, and then would dunk. You know, we saw LeBron James run from about just outside of the circle at the midway stripe and never dribble and dunk a basketball. Everybody's like, oh, my God, what a dunk. The dude just carried a basketball and ran with it and traveled for about 30 feet. I don't worry about it.
1: It's funny, and again, I'm not telling anyone how to watch basketball, but I think for years we got so sick of all the three-point shots. Well, it's just shooting threes. It's nothing like, you know, it was in the 80s or the 90s, you know, an older school brand of basketball. And now you have two teams. They shoot threes, sure, but they're throwing elbows, and they're banging around down low, and they're kind of scrumming, and people are like, well, and now now we're finding a way to complain about that. I don't know. I think this has been a fun series. But it seems like with NBA basketball, we're always chasing something that we can never catch.
0: Right.
1: We're
0: right.
1: always longing for something that's not there, it seems like.
0: I don't have a dog in the fight, so I really don't care. So I now sit back and when I do watch it, and I have to admit, I don't sit down and watch it beginning to end. I just don't. I'll flip around and see what's happening, and then I'll flip back out of it or whatever. But not having a dog in the fight in this, I'm okay with everything that's going on. And plus, I like to sit back and listen. This is like I don't know. This is like when the Bears play somebody or the Cubs play somebody, and I don't have a dog in the fight, and I'm kind of rooting against the Cubs, but I just listen to the whining and bitching afterwards on local radio. That's kind of what it is for New York right now. I just listen to it, and I smile, and I just think of all the times that either you were pompous, you were arrogant, you were pontificating about everything going your way and how it was and how great you are, and then you watch your style of play, and then you can't figure it out because somebody's giving you the same dose of treatment that you gave them, and now you're complaining and whining. I just kind of sit back and smile. I just enjoy it in that sense.
1: I just want more of these games. I don't want the Knicks to go up 3-1. I would love for it to be tied. And I would love for another game or two to come down to the wire so we can nitpick, you know, players and decisions in the last couple possessions. Like, that's why game two was so great. It's like, well, the Spurs were rushing when they didn't have to, and Wemby turned the ball over. Was this a good shot? Like, I really want to be able to get down and enjoy games and talk about games like that, because when we saw with Spurs and Thunder, when the winning team's winning by 15 all the time, you lose out on a lot of that stuff. It makes it kind of boring.
0: Yep, agreed. 877-867-1670, 877-867-1670. If you want to hit us up, please feel free. Go ahead and do so. Love to hear from you. Also, Packers back on the practice field today, mandatory OTAs, all that kind of good stuff. So we will take a listen. Who we got today? Who are we hearing today? Because I know Jordan Love spoke.
1: So Matt LaFleur is speaking right now. So we're going to get to that at some point. And I've already bookmarked a thing or two that I want to share with you, because I think there's some juicy, kind of building off what we said yesterday.
0: But
1: Jordan Love spoke. Christian Watson spoke. Jaden Reed, Christian Watson post extension. There's some really good stuff in there we can dip into. Micah Parsons spoke as well. So lots from the Packers locker room yesterday, and then a nugget or two from Matt LaFleur today that I think builds on some of the things we discussed yesterday, which I love.
0: So let's do this. We'll break. We'll come back, and then where do we want to go? What direction do we want to go? We want to listen to Jordan Love. We want to just kind of wait.
1: Let's do Jordan Love next hour. When we come back, I'll throw a couple Matt LaFleur things at you. And maybe do Christian Watson, because we talked about that a little bit yesterday.
0: There we go. Let's do that. So we're going to go ahead and take a quick break. We're going to come back. We got more to get to. This portion of the program brought to you by our friends at Robert's Specialty Meats in Waukesha. 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
2: It's time for another Sports History Moment brought to you by Summer Jam. 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Joe Nuxhall was just 15 years old. And that's your Sports History Moment brought to you by Summer Jam.
3: I'm meteorologist Paul Trombley with your updated forecast. Thunderstorms likely today. Otherwise, cloudy skies with a few peaks of sun. Daytime highs approaching 87. Winds out of the south, 8 to 15 miles per hour. Partly cloudy skies tonight. Chance of thunderstorms. Lows dip down to about 61. Thunderstorms likely tomorrow. Highs level off around 79. Cloudy skies with a few peaks of sun. That's the latest forecast on Sports Talk 105.1. 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
4: The same. I mean, there's still a lot of learning going on. I had another offensive install today, had the defense install. Certainly, I think the offense is a little bit further ahead of the defense in regards to just understanding the why behind what we're doing. But I think it's just a great opportunity to continue to build on what we've done. And
5: those are the words of Matt LaFleur. Welcome back to the program, The Bill Michaels Show. We are live. We're in Rice Lake, Wisconsin, Turtleback Golf Course. That's where we are at. If you're in the area, stop by, say hi. Inside today, because of the threat of rain, and there's the threat both today and tomorrow, so we'll see how things go, but we're kind of hoping for a good weather, at least for the tournament, for the money that they raise and for the camaraderie and such and all the players and the former players and such that are going to be here today and tomorrow, and for all the golfers that want to come out and hang with them, and then obviously the banquet and such. It's a big fundraiser, and so you don't want to get that washed out. Today, you know, for us, you know, for everybody that wants to go out and just kind of play around and hang out, to hell with us. But for all the people that, you know, paid for the foursomes and really want to play with some of the golfers tomorrow, I really hope the weather at least holds off for them tomorrow. Well, for sure.
6: And golf courses know, just from a liability perspective, they can't have you broadcasting outside if there's even a 5% chance of inclement weather.
5: It's funny you say that. I don't want to go too long, but Bruce, who is the GM out here, he just walked in and he said, hey, you may just, because I'm in the upstairs bar. Downstairs was a little bit crowded, and then there was some issues I was running into today, and we can't be out on the outside deck like we normally are because of the weather. So he just came in and he said, you know, you may just want to leave everything set up in here. It's a good backdrop. The cameras are set up really nice for the golf course. He said, you may just want to, you know, just keep everything here. And he said, we don't want you outside near storms tomorrow. So it's funny you say that's exactly what was stated to me here today as well. Let's do this. Let's bring him in. Mike Clemens joining us on the hotline from Green Bay. Packers mandatory minicamp going on. Mike, how you doing, pal?
7: Well, we've got rain right now in Green Bay. There were some really dark clouds coming in off to the west of Lambeau Field about 10 minutes before practice got started here in Green Bay. So Matt LaFleur moved it indoors. He joked with us. He says, if this was training camp, we'd be outside. Like, we'd have to be standing out there in the rain. So he held a press conference inside the Hudson Center. I hope you can hear me okay, because they're playing the tunes pretty loud while the players go through their warm-ups right now. And, you know, it's day two of the three-day mini camp here in Green Bay.
5: So, Mike, anything that you're kind of gleaning on to when it comes to some of the comments made by whether it's Christian Watson or Jordan Love or Matt LaFleur or anybody else up there for that matter?
7: Yeah, you know, there's a lot of people that want to know what's going on in terms of the breakdown once ESPN was able to break down the new contract for Christian Watson, in that, you know, okay, $31 million signing bonus. The terms put him somewhere in the top 15, maybe top 20 of NFL receivers, but it's kind of front loaded. And then, like, in 2 years, the team's got an option to, you know, to move on if they want to and get out of it. And, you know, there's some that watch this and say, you know, get a new agent. Well, why would you ever agree to that deal? And my response to that is, this is another Andrew Brandt contract. I mean, this is the way the Packers have been doing this for 25 years. This is a template that Andrew Brandt came up with, and he's talked about on your show in years past when he was running the finances for the team, you know, under Mike Sherman and at the start there of Mike McCarthy. He, you know, he had to re-sign Brett Favre every year. And when you get into your early 30s and you play as dangerous as that guy,

0: you know, let's pay that, let's get him a lot up front, but let's protect the franchise on the back end. And Watson says, I'm okay with the incentives. That's fine. He's more than happy with the deal he got and the time that he got it. And then, you know, you talk to Jordan Love, and we asked him, I said to him, what have you seen from Christian Watson that he's improved on the most in the last year or two? And I didn't think it was just going to be like, well, he's more available, right? He's bounced back from the ACL. He's healthier more. He's not having those hamstring problems like he had first couple of years. I thought it was a great answer. He says more competitive catches. You know, if there's a 50-50 ball, Christian uses that 6'5" height. And you got that quote there. I thought it was a great breakdown. As a matter of fact, Bill, one thing that was so pleasant talking with Jordan Love yesterday, as he turns, you know, he'll be 28 this November, is he's a little bit more like Aaron was back in the day. At the quarterback position, he can stand back there and tell you which corners are improving, which of his perimeter guys are improving, and he gives us, you know, great on-the-field breakdown of some of these players, and he did that. And so then, flat out, we just said, so who do you like? Who's kind of flashing out there this week? He thought about it, and he said, Josh Wiley, a tight end, the guy that they picked up last season, ended the season with an injury, but, of course, after Tucker Kraft went down, he's been kind of a godsend. And on top of that, guess who got hurt apparently yesterday is going to sit out today is Luke Musgrave.
1: Well, he so needs to have a good season. He so needs to step up and prove that he's the pass catcher that they thought he was going to be when they drafted him in the second round.
0: He sure does. And so that's why, like today now, I'll be focused on some of these other tight ends that they got running around out there. Like Messiah Swenson is 6'7". 260 pounds out of Arizona State. He was here last summer, and an impressive, smart kid. I don't know, maybe he can develop or so. I think that after he got released, he got picked up by somebody else's practice squad. There's also another big kid out there, 6'5", Drake Abney. I've talked to him out of TCU. So we're looking at some of those other guys that they run around there maybe you haven't heard of to back up once Tucker Kraft comes back, you know, Luke Musgrave, et cetera, at the tight end position.
1: Mike, I know that they just said it's kind of business as usual for Josh Jacobs, and he's not available to talk, but anything that you've noticed or heard or seen regarding Josh, his situation and temperament, how he is in camp?
0: No, I was looking for him to see if there's a chance to just say hi, maybe not on mic, but he's, you know, no show in the locker room. That's fine. On the field, he looks like number eight, Bill. I mean, you know, they had him run on the first team or running some plays, but they want to get Marshawn Lynch in there and those other running backs to rotate. And in terms of the Marshawn Lloyd situation, I thought it was an interesting comment from LaFleur yesterday when he said he wants that position coach, running back coach Ben Sermons, to monitor Marshawn Lloyd and everything he's doing. When do you weight lift? You know, what drills are we running in practice that are good for you? Everything about the kid. To get him to be 100% this year in his third year out of USC, because he does have the twitch. And when he ran some reps yesterday, you know, with the football, it's like, okay, that kid can bolt. And I'll tell you what, we all have only seen him catch a couple of footballs, but if that kid can catch the football, that's like Aaron Jones all over again. You could line him up wide, you know, because he's got that kind of burst.
1: Yeah. Yeah, and the times that we've seen it, like the play he got hurt on in Indianapolis, he looked really good.
0: He's catching the ball on the left flats. Yeah,
1: he looked really good. And then after that, he's hurt.
0: He's one of those players who are like, oh, man, just get him the ball. And if you get him the ball 7 yards downfield, he's gone. Yeah. So, you know, and the same thing with Christian Watson. We thought that, saw that early on. Hey, one guy, a little disappointing yesterday, man. Savion Williams now, he's here a full second year, had a lot of injuries last year, but, you know, they gave him all kinds of opportunities last year. Returner, you know, in certain packages, you know, the old-fashioned kind of a flanker thing. Man, he screwed up two plays yesterday, you know, where they're blowing whistles and calling time out and like in jet sweeps and that kind of thing. And they need him to pick that up mentally when it comes to, you know, being assignment sure.
1: That's one of the things that when you go away and they give you your playbook and your pad and your Surface Pro or whatever it is they're using, and you come back and you don't know where you're supposed to be and when you're supposed to be there, God, that pisses off coaches, doesn't it?
0: Well, yeah, and I guess the other thing, too, is that don't forget, LaFleur said, we started year one, man. We went through, you know, the stuff that we used to do those first couple of years with Aaron Rodgers, where we doing triple fakes in the backfield and doing lots of motions and stuff. And it's like, why did we drop that? Or should we bring that back? Or, you know, here's another thing we've been doing, that why do we keep calling that? Because, you know, its performance has not been that good over the last two seasons. So they've kind of redone the playbook. That means if you've been here 2 years, you know, you're getting stuff from 2019 and 2020 that you weren't here for. So in that way, it's new to some of these the current guys on the roster. The other thing, when you talk about the running back position and Josh Jacobs, if in fact he's suspended or loses any time, then, you know, we talk about Chris Brooks, Marshawn Lloyd. And the guy I want to look at, too, is a Pierre Strong Jr. out of South Dakota State. And in talking to one of the guys from the team, who I think has got some pretty good insight, they've got an eye on that kid, too. He's like 5'11". He's a bigger back, runs a little harder. I don't know who to describe him to. Maybe more like a Jamal Williams type, but it's his second year, undrafted guy. And again, you know, like I was talking to Grant on his show last night, I've always thought since Emmanuel Wilson left for the Seattle Seahawks, this is going to be one of those Gutekunst things where he'll wait until September or Labor Day weekend, and he'll pick up somebody that's deep at running back. Sky Moore, by the way, former Chiefs, he's been here but wasn't participating yesterday. So, you know, I'd like to see him out here today. I don't know if he's going to be still on the sidelines or not, but they're just getting done with their warm-ups. And now, instead of going 11-on-11, they're just going to go 7-on-7, and that's because a couple of defensive linemen, and LaFleur wouldn't say who, got tangled up, and they're short a defensive line for day two of mandatory minicamp. So, and he hates running 7-on-7. LaFleur is not a fan of that. He just thinks it's a waste of time, but that's what we're going to see today. So we'll be watching more of these perimeter players.
1: Tell me about the offensive line, Mike. We heard, you know, Van Ness gets around, you know, Jordan Morgan, and, you know, it's on one hand, it's kudos to Van Ness. On the other hand, you're thinking to yourself, oh, Jordan Morgan, you cannot allow somebody to get a free run at your quarterback.
0: Unsolicited, Jordan Love said, wow, that first step from Lucas, wow. And so the quarterback seems to notice that. And, you know, we've been saying this every year for 4 years, like, you know, it's time for the former number one pick to take a step up. But for whatever, he seems to be showing that so far in this mini camp with, you know, helmets and shorts. And it seems to be noticeable. And he's going to have to be that way because there's no longer Rashawn Gary. And right. Who knows, it may take until October before you get Micah Parsons back. And so he's got to be the lead dog, and Parsons endorses him. And, you know, Parsons is in his case, like, you know, the time is now. You have to be that guy. So, and Lucas talked yesterday, too. You guys can maybe check out that conversation a little bit later in the show or tomorrow. And then when you talk about offensive line, you know, it's the center that we've been talking about.
1: Right.
0: Mick Jagger Burton from Kentucky. They took him in, fifth round?
1: Fifth round,
0: He's a bright kid. I'm really impressed with him earlier this spring. And no doubt, they've got him out there, man, working left guard, right guard, and over center. Backup center Jacob Monk not participating yesterday. I don't know what his status is today. But LaFleur just said about 10 minutes ago, yeah, he's something we're looking to definitely at the interior line. So he's going to be pushing people for that, you know, backup offensive line position. They're impressed with him early on.
1: Is it concerning to have so many guys that are missing or not being able to participate this early? I mean, you know, we talk about offensive line and then defensive linemen that it got tangled up, and they're running 7-on-7s instead of the 11-on-11. And you got guys that – Mike, is it just me, or is it a weird time that all of a sudden guys are not participating? Or are they just being way, way, way overly cautious?
0: It's just standard procedure. It's just cautious. I got some stuff I want to tell you next time we have dinner. Regarding the medical thing. Oh, yeah. My gosh. I'll just put it this way, Bill. As we said in the past, the recently former employees are always the best ones to talk to, aren't they?
1: Yes. Yes, they are. Yeah. Yes, they are. Yeah.
0: I have some stories to help put that in perspective. I haven't quite put all those pieces of the puzzle, but I'm just telling you, I'm not alarmed by any of that. I'll tell you what, for the rest of today, I'm looking for some flash. What does Tyrod Taylor look like at quarterback? How's he coming along? You know, very, very cool, calm guy that's been on 8 different teams, 16 years in the NFL. Now he's going to be in that room with Jordan Love and to back him up. And God forbid, if Jordan stubs his toe, he may have to come in and finish a game or two this season. But that, and I got to try and figure a little bit what Jonathan Gannon's doing with this defense, because we're not getting that much of a look so far. So you just want to see what this brand new coaching staff and how they relate to these guys. Oh, I got to talk to Javon Hargrave from the Vikings.
1: Mm-hmm.
0: Now, 10-year veteran. Started out with the Steelers before he went to the Eagles and played with JG, as he called him, before his stint there with the Vikings. And I said, who stood out to you when you would play the Packers? He says, Elgton Jenkins. Yeah, he
1: really?
0: That dude's a, yeah, yeah. Yeah. But then he also mentioned Sean Ryan, too, and Banks. You know, a lot of guys still talk about Banks. So even though, you know, Banks had an injury-plagued season last year, there's a guy that needs to step it up at the left guard position going into this season for Jordan Love's sake.
1: Hey, Mike, real quick before I let you go, we talk so much about Tucker Kraft and Micah Parsons. The other guy that they need back is Devontae Wyatt. Is there a Devontae Wyatt sighting?
0: Oh, yeah. You know what? I didn't look at that yesterday. I was looking so much at perimeter. I'm already trying to look at backup, tight end, and running back. So I didn't look at that. And then today, I don't know if I'm going to have much of a chance to do that. Right now, they're doing some tackling drills. They've got these new kinds of mechanical-looking dummies where they're working on wrapping up, so they're doing that. But I'll see if I can catch a couple glimpses on him and how he's doing coming back from that broken, what was it, fibula, I think, that he had at the end of the season.
1: Yep. Mike, great stuff as always, pal. If anything breaks, give us a shout.
0: All right. Say hi to those Packers alumni for me, to Lynn and the
1: Falkoff.
0: Those guys are the best.
1: Yeah, we had a good time last night. Your name came up a couple of times.
0: Thank you, Billy.
1: All right, buddy. Talk to you soon. There you go. Mike Clemens joining us for a couple of minutes on the hotline. 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

Make it a Cousin Subs kind of day. You're waiting for rain and weather here. You might be in the rest of the state of Wisconsin. I don't know. 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We got an hour down. Three more yet to go. 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Stay tuned. We got more of the Bill Michael Show coming up right after this.

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2: Last night out in Las Vegas would see the Milwaukee Brewers fall to the Athletics 7-5. Jackson Chirio opened the scoring for the Crew with a two-run shot in the first. Sal Frelick would finish with two RBIs. Christian Yelich one was not enough, though, as the A's would hit five home runs last night to be the difference. And starting pitcher Robert Gasser would pick up the loss. He struck out seven in five innings, but allowed eight hits, six runs, and four of the five homers. Manager Pat Murphy talks on his team having to adjust to a smaller ballpark.
3: It's hard, man. It's a different game, but mentally it's a different game too. So, you know, you have to just keep battling, and, you know, this is all part of it. Make adjustments or don't.
2: The Brewers are now 41-24 on the year, 4.5 games above the Cardinals for first place in the NL Central, and the rubber match will be tonight in Las Vegas against the A's. First pitch at 8:05. Turning to the Packers, they started their mandatory minicamp yesterday. Head coach Matt LaFleur was talking about what he wants his players to focus on.
4: Every offseason, we want these guys to focus on one thing. 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So there's always something for each individual out here to work on and improve upon.
2: Mandatory minicamp will end on Thursday.
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2: Wisconsin football added a 10th in-state commit for their 2027 class, offensive lineman Jack Tabbert out of Pewaukee. 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
6: Welcome in, hour number two of the Bill Michaels Show. Thanks for hanging out with us today. We appreciate it. Broadcasting live at beautiful Turtleback Golf Course here in Rice Lake, Wisconsin. We are indoors today, only for the fact that got some weather coming through, and it is supposed to hit and be rather heavy later on this afternoon, and most likely before we get off the air. So the timing of it just didn't make it very conducive for us to be outside, and we're still in a great vantage point up here in the corner of the upstairs bar area, and we've got the deck and such behind us. You're sitting there looking right now over 18, the approach to 18 and the 18th green up here next to the clubhouse. But it's a beautiful day right now, a little bit overcast, but this morning it was rough. I mean, it got pretty nasty up here between 4:30 and 5:30 this morning, and lasted a while. Rain, torrential rains and thunder and lightning and winds and such that came along with it. So we thought, well, we're going to stay inside today. We'll see what tomorrow brings. But the Rice Lake Celebrity Golf outing gets underway tomorrow. But today is kind of the day when a lot of the guys, the celebrities start getting into town. They all want to play around the golf. You know, we've got a banquet here a little bit later on tonight. It's a sponsors banquet where the sponsors and their guests and all the, quote, celebs, they all have a kind of a meet and greet this evening. And it's always fun because it's a night where everybody's kind of lets their hair down. You know, you get the players that are talking to the celebs or talking to the sponsors and stuff, and the sponsors get a chance to mix and mingle one-on-one with a lot of the celebs they've been wanting to maybe meet. And, you know, you get guys up with the microphones telling stories about stuff inside locker rooms and, you know, travel trips and stuff like that. And so it's always usually a really fun and funny night. So we're looking forward to that. But that's actually going to be here tonight indoors, not going to be outdoors like it is traditionally because of the weather that's expected. So anyway, you want to chime in to the program? Do it. We'd love to have you. 877-867-1670. 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We're on Facebook, Instagram, and TikTok. Took a really nice picture at dinner last night of everybody that was there. Paul Kaufman, Lynn Dickey, Gilbert Brown, to name a few. There's a few other, you know, people that, Tom Kozer, who was a longtime owner of the radio stations up here. But he's kind of the guy that is the glue that puts this whole tournament together. He was there. And Chris, who's the former sheriff of Barron County, now works, I believe, for Mosaic up here. Chris was there last night. A few others, you know, from Packer Tours and such. And we had a great time, great dinner last night, too, at Casa Mexicana last night here in Rice Lake. So we were there. But you can find the picture of all of us at dinner last night on Instagram and Facebook. On TikTok as well, The Bill Michaels Show. We're on the Twitch app, the Kick app, the LinkedIn app as well. And catch the television show Saturday night, 8 o'clock Central Time in Milwaukee on My24 TV. That is My24 TV. So there you go. Let's do this. From yesterday... And Grant, no, we were going to talk about something that Matt LaFleur had to say, but then Mike called, and so we ended up talking to Mike for a little while.
7: Mm-hmm.
6: Do we want to, like, right now do Jordan Love, or we want to play back Matt LaFleur?
7: So I don't have Matt LaFleur from today yet. We can do Jordan Love from yesterday.
6: Let's do that. Okay, let's do that.
7: I'll get it downloaded here. The one thing that I noticed was more praise for Jagger Burton, and you and Mike kind of talked about that. So it's funny that Mike called in and kind of noticed the same thing. They really seem to like him, and Mike gave some good reasons as to why.
6: They do, and I'm kind of wondering, you know, are they using him to press others that are considered starters, or is this guy genuinely being looked at as a starter? And the other guy that I wanted to find out about, and Mike's going to take a look today, and that's Devontae Wyatt, because we tend to forget about him, and we can't, because he was having a real, when he went down, they really lost something on the middle interior of that defensive front. And so I wanted to find out more about Devontae Wyatt as well. But that being said, Jordan Love meeting with the media from yesterday and talking about camp and everything else that goes along with it. Here's Jordan Love.
8: Well, how do you feel about Christian Watson and his new contract extension here?
9: I'm happy about it. You know, super happy for Christian. You know, I think anytime anybody gets a contract extension, it's great news. And, you know, it's just a testament to the work he puts in, the type of player he is, who he is in this locker room. But I'm happy for him, happy to get him for another four more years. So something we got to just keep building upon and keep finding ways to be at our best.
10: Jordan, you look at those first three now, Christian, Jaden, MG, like, you know, they're all under contract for like multiple years now moving forward. I mean, what does that mean for you? What does that do for you?
9: Yeah, I mean, that's a great group of guys right there. And so, like you mentioned, to have those guys and knowing that they're going to be here for the next couple of years, you know, it's great. It's great for us as an offense to just keep building upon, you know, the just continuity we got together as a group, keep, you know, building the chemistry and just trying to find ways to get better and better every year. But they're great players, and you know, I think for MG, obviously he's the youngest, but I can't wait for him to keep building and attack this year. But I'm excited about just having that group and the things we'll be able to do.
11: When you think of Christian Watson, what aspect of his game do you think he's made the most improvement in the last year or two?
9: I think just catching, like the contested catches. You know, I think since he got here, we all know what type of speed he has to be able to just run by guys. But I think for him, the biggest thing, like he's 6'5", and I think he's got so much better at just those contested catches, those jump balls, those tight window throws where there's a DB draped on his back. And so he's been doing a lot better job at that. And, you know, I think for him, it's just continuing to improve on everything else. You know, his route running's got better since he got here, but I think the biggest thing is just his catching ability.
11: You know, and his downfield blocking and things like that, that those guys get drilled. I asked Matt that today, and he thought about it. He said, consistency.
9: Mm-hmm.
11: He said, like, look at the tape of the Giants game. Do you see that?
9: I mean, I think it's something that we definitely highlight, you know, when we break down film after a game, after practice, you know, it's something that when we're in those meetings, those run game meetings, Steno makes a point of it. You know, look at this guy, you know, doing whatever it takes, blocking. Sometimes they're blocking DNs and bigger guys, linebackers. And so they definitely make a point to showcase when guys are doing their job like that. But it's one of those things as a receiver, obviously those guys want to be catching the ball. You know, they want the ball in their hands. So when you get guys that can go in there and block and do the dirty work to be able to open up some of those run game holes, it's huge, and it's what we need, and it's something that's just asked upon those guys, and it just comes down to that effort and, like you said, consistency at it. But he does a great job at it.
12: It seemed like number 90 was all over the place today. What have you seen from him this offseason that's maybe a little different than the past?
9: Yeah, Van Ness was flying around, man. I think the biggest thing with him is his get off. He was getting off the rock today, and he's got that speed that puts tackles in a bind. They got to make sure they're getting off at the same time as him. If not, he's going to beat you around that corner. But I'm excited about him. You know, I'm excited for him and what's going to come this season. He's in a great spot, but he puts the work in, and he's a guy that he's always, you know, making practice hard on us. But I think for him, it's just his get off is what I'm noticing right now, his speed around the edge. And so I'm excited about it. You know, they'll probably move those guys around a little bit, put them on the inside, things like that. So excited to see what all he can do.
13: Safest move to curl up in the fetal position when he's won the way he did on that one play?
9: Oh, that one, yeah. I slipped and I was trying to do a scramble drill. Slipped, fell down, and yeah, guys were getting pushed in my lap. I was like, hey, easy. So I was trying to make sure I didn't get stepped on, but it was a scariest moment for me so far in OTAs.
14: Jordan, Matt said during this time, this offseason, he tries to say, guys, take like that one thing and try to get better at it heading into, you know, training camp in the season. For you, is there anything that kind of jumps out to you that you try to continually build on and try to work on right now?
9: Yeah, for me, my biggest thing is that I've noticed since I got back is just my feet in the pocket, you know, trying to be as smooth, as consistent as possible. You know, when I go through my reads, getting my hitches and, you know, not getting antsy, not getting in that point where you're just trying to move through the pocket too fast, but just staying calm, staying relaxed, move through my reads. If I got to move around in the pocket, you know, keeping those movements pretty tight and not kind of running into where guys might be peeling off and able to hit you. So just really trying to focus on my feet, my pocket movements, and obviously I think all those things are tied to accuracy and just the timing of routes and things like that. So just trying to be as dialed in as possible, but that's the biggest thing I've been trying to work on so far.
15: Jordan, how important is that jump from your rookie year to year two, like for a guy like Jamon Bullard and Ed Williams? They had huge years in year two. So for guys like MG, Belton, Baron Sorrell, how important is that jump in terms of their confidence in play?
9: Yeah, I mean, I think it just kind of naturally happens for a lot of guys. I think year one as a rookie, there's just so much on your plate, you know, trying to learn a whole new scheme. Obviously trying to go play now at the highest level there is. So it takes time. I know for me it definitely did, and it wasn't all click in my rookie year, and it takes time and reps. So I think the more reps you get under your belt, the more comfortable you get, the more, you know, for a receiver, the more different looks you're able to see as defense is giving you, and you understand how to run routes a certain way, the timing of plays, where to be in the windows, and then you just start going out there and making plays and stop thinking as much. So I think for guys like that, it's inevitable that they kind of make that year two stride and just feel more comfortable, feel more dialed in with everything they do, and you get to see some of that confidence start popping out more.
15: Is there something about not really thinking about it and just going out there and doing it?
9: Yeah, there's definitely something to that. You know, it's definitely hard. Like I mentioned, you know, rookie year, you got so much on your plate. Usually you're just trying to think about what route you have, what the play is, and make sure you're lined up in the right spot and all those little things. So the more, you know, you get those reps, like I mentioned, you understand stuff, and it's almost second nature. You know what you're doing. You can start going out there playing fast and just reacting to what the defense is doing and not thinking as much. Because, you know, when you're thinking, overthinking things, you slow down, you play slower, and not as free. So there's definitely something to it, just going out there playing fast.
10: I know you guys are waiting for Tuck to get back at tight end, but Josh Wiley had a couple of plays out there today. I mean, is he you know, a potential sneaky contributor for you guys in this offense?
9: Definitely. I'm excited about him as well. He's since we've been back in OTA, he's been making plays, and obviously he got here last year, you know, was available for us, didn't have too much time out there, but he got better, and this offseason he's been putting in the work, and he's been making plays, obviously with Tuck out, great opportunity for him to step up and make some plays, but yeah, been finding him a couple times down the field, and I think for him it's just the consistency as well, knowing where he needs to be at all times, and just building upon all the little things, but he's doing a great job.
13: Jordan, you got some different pieces on the line, right? Zach's not out there today. You've got Jagger in there at left guard, but Sean's been there the whole time. You had 9 games or whatever it was last year. Where do you think you guys are at in terms of your connectivity from snapping the ball to seeing things the same? How's that developing?
9: Me and Sean, it's been great. You know, like I mentioned before, just having a guy who, you know, has a full year of playing under his belt. For him, you know, he's played at guard, like, so he knows what he's doing. But now I think a center is different when you're making the calls. You know, you're the one snapping the ball, so you got to be on time with everything. But he's done a great job. Our communication has been great so far, and obviously there's things we can build on. But like you mentioned, as a whole with the line, you know, we got different guys out right now, so there's a lot of moving pieces around, and so, you know, that's kind of how it is sometimes in the season. Injuries happen. Guys got to get bounced around to different spots. So I think it's great the guys are able to get multiple reps at different positions. Like you mentioned, Jagger, he's been moving around left guard, right guard, center. So for a young guy, it's good. It's good for him to keep learning, keep experiencing different things, and it'll help him be ready if his name's called, you know, this year, whatever position. But I think for everybody, it's tough when you're moving around a lot. So the more consistency and playing time you get at one position, I think the better it'll be.
8: How do you guys work on finishing games during practice in the off season here?
9: Yeah, I mean, it comes down to just trying to emulate that in practice. You know, I think today we kind of got off to a slow start on offense. You know, we're making some mental mistakes and different things like that. And we brought everybody up as a group, and it's what we've talked about and harped on all offseason. We got to find a way to, when it's not our best early on, we got to lock back in and regroup and find a way to finish the day off. So I think you just have that mindset going into practice. We got to find ways to finish the day. And those things will slowly, I think, translate into games.
16: There you go. That's Jordan Love and talking. I loved what he had to say about Jagger Burton and talking about, you know, different positions and bouncing him around and trying to be, you know, kind of the interior lineman that can back up almost anybody. But he did mention that the more consistency you are when it comes to playing one specific position, it leads to a better line, more cohesive and such. So I want to get back into that. And we'll get back into more with Jordan Love, who is speaking to the media. Let's do this. We'll take a quick break. We'll come back. We got a lot more to get to. Like I said, second half of Jordan Love. 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You can check them out there, whether it's big rigs or just a minivan, getting an oil change or major engine work, for everything in between, from 18-wheelers all the way down to the Coupe de Villes, so to speak. 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
6: Show. We are live. We're in Rice Lake, Wisconsin. A little bit of clouds. Going to get kind of funky weather-wise here a little bit later on today. Keep your eye to the sky pretty much anywhere in the state of Wisconsin, I guess, this week. But that being said, locally, this hour is brought to you by our friends at Todd's Ready Mix. For all your landscaping, driveway, and Ready Mix needs, see my friends over there at Todd's Ready Mix right here in the Rice Lake area. Todd's Ready Mix has been a sponsor of the show up here in these parts for a long time, and always appreciate it. As a matter of fact, I got a text from him. I didn't answer. I was half asleep last night. I got a text from him. I got to text him back. But Todd's Ready Mix has been a big part of the program, and they bring it to you locally here in Rice Lake. So Rice Lake, the Barron County area, if you need anything when it comes to the Todd's Ready Mix, the landscape, driveway, and Ready Mix needs, by all means, get a hold of Todd's Ready Mix. Let's do this. We'll go back. Jordan Love talking to the media. Take a listen to the remainder of what he had to say.
11: I watched the lineup today with Christian, Jay Reed, and MG, and I thought that's a new look with Romeo moving on, etc. And they're different kinds of tools in the tool. Mm-hmm. They do different things. Mm-hmm. Talk about how you envision that going into the season of those three.
9: I think it'd be great. Like you mentioned, you know, move. Rome and Wicks are gone, not in the offense anymore, so there's going to be a lot more opportunities for these guys, those three right there, to get a lot more reps, a lot more opportunities to catch the ball. So I'm excited. You know, they're Jay Reed and Christian have been guys who've been here. They've been consistent, and they know what they're doing out there. And then I think for MG, like I said, it's just, you know, having that jump from year one to year two and being as consistent as possible. But when all three of those guys are on the field at the same time, I think we're going to be a dangerous offense, and I can't wait to build upon it. And then just finding those guys, those next guys below that can step up and make plays when their name's called upon.
17: How often do you catch yourself when you're watching Marshawn Lloyd in practice be like, ooh, that could be interesting if we can really get that on the field? Like, mm-hmm. Do you caution yourself, be like, we got to see it, but how optimistic do you get when you watch it?
9: No, you always feel that way. You know, since Marshawn's got here, we all know that he's, you know, he's a little yeet can is what we like to call him. he's very explosive, and he does some really good things, but he's just one of those guys that's kind of just got that freaky twitch ability that, you know, is just God-given. So it's definitely something that you catch yourself watching him in practice. We watched him in some of the preseason games last year, and you get excited. So I think for him, it's just trying to find ways to stay healthy and be able to be available and get out there on the field and make it come to life. But I'm definitely excited for him to get his opportunity and, you know, kind of put the world on notice.
17: Is Yee Cannon, Nathaniel Hackett thing?
9: Yee Cannon, it might have started with Hack. Yee Cannon. I think Steno started that one. Yeah, Yee Cannon. Steno loves the word yeet, so yeah, he's the yeet cannon.
13: I think you called him a little rocket his rookie year. Little rocket in the backfield.
9: I don't know about little. You know, I mean, I'm gonna stop with the little words. He's a shorter guy, but you know what I mean. He is a rocket, though. You know, he's got some juice getting out of the backfield. Like I said, to be able to get to, you know, his top speeds, things like that. Like I said, it's just something I wish I could do.
15: Jordan, is there a guy we're not asking you about that, you know, you've seen some things from this training
9: season? Not asking me about. Man, let me think here. Offensively. We've talked about guys. We talked about Wiley, who I'm excited about in the tight end room. I think, I want to see Say. I want to see Savion Williams. He's going to have another guy, be another guy that will have that year two jump. And I think for him, he's just getting those reps, like I mentioned, and feeling more comfortable and confident with everything he does and just knowing the offense inside and out. But I think he's another guy that once he gets more comfortable on the field, gets more opportunities, he can make some plays for us as well. So I'm excited for him. Obviously, getting Bo Melton back there on the offense side. Bo's done terrific things whenever his name's called upon. So building the consistency. But, yeah, just think for a guy you haven't talked about, I think Savion, I'm excited. Chris Brooks, another guy that doesn't get talked about too much in the running back room, but he does great things whenever his name's called upon as well. So we got a lot of guys where it just comes down to once we get into training camp, preseason games, and start of the season, seeing how everything shakes out and who's really making those plays. But we got a lot of guys that I'm still excited about when they get opportunities.
11: So after this week as a veteran, what have you learned is the best way to spend, July before you get 40 for camp?
9: Yeah, I mean, once you get a little break, it's about trying to, get away from ball for a little bit, enjoy that break, but also you continue to put that work in, work out on your own, train on your own, throw on your own, do all the things that you're doing while you're here to make sure when camp comes around, we're ready to roll and, you're at your best. So it's just staying locked in, but at the same time, I do believe, you got to have a little break, get away from ball for a little bit, just enjoy some downtime because, once we get back for training camp, it's all gas, no breaks. So just trying to live life a little bit, but, keep that mind. Instead of training, staying in contact with the guys, hopefully trying to get together with them at some point, but just putting that work.
15: Two more for Jordan. It's going to be your job to let Veronica get some sleep while you've got a break.
9: Yeah, we'll kind of tag team that one and work together with it. During the break, we'll have some help as well with family members and things like that. But, I won't be waking up as early, so it'll be nice. I'll have a little bit of more time. But, I still got to stay on the grind, stay training, but we'll tag team that.
3: Jordan, what has been the most
12: off-topic, Jordan, but does the World Cup, are you interested in that at all?
9: Yeah, it's something that, I'll watch. I'll definitely follow some of the games. I'm going to try and go in L.A. to one of those games for sure. But it's, World Cup. I love sports in general. I'll watch anything. I don't stay, as tuned into soccer as much. But World Cup, I think that's, that's the biggest time of the year. So you got to love it. But I'll try and go to a game. I don't know who's playing out there. I don't follow it too much, so I don't even know. But I'm excited. It would be cool to experience.
3: What has been the most challenging thing for you as a new father, as you're doing all these off-season workouts that you're like, oh, this is a little different. I wasn't expecting this.
9: Yeah, I think the biggest thing is just, before you have a kid is you have all this time to yourself. And, you come home from work and I can study the iPad. I can do what I need to do to get my body right. And now it's coming home and you got to help out with the kid and do different things. So it's just trying to find ways to stay on top of everything on your schedule while, you have a new responsibility. So I think for me, it's just figuring it out. And I think it was great to have this time during OTAs, when the days aren't as long, to be able to figure that out and still get that time in with the family. So I think everybody goes through it, people do it all the time, but it's just trying to find that balance of time. That's the biggest thing always.
16: Jordan Love talking to the media. There you go. Talking, some questions about the World Cup and who's he going to see, and he's probably like a lot of us where you don't follow it real close. You're hoping that the excitement is what it is and the United States does well. And yeah, if you got an opportunity to go, yeah, you take advantage of it. But beyond that, he's kind of like the rest of us. He's like, okay, we follow it a little bit. We know who the major players are and adversaries are and such like that. But, he's like, man, I'd love to go. I get a ticket. Okay. I'll head out there. Interesting stuff. I want to go back to the Jager Burton thing. By the way, there was something in there that he said. Coming back to training camp, he said, then it's all gas, no brakes. I got to be honest. That saying now grates on my nerves. It grates on my... You can't say that and give up five leads for losses last season because it wasn't all gas, no brakes. It was gas, and then you ran out of gas. Maybe you didn't hit the brakes, but you ran out of gas. It just, and again, it's just a saying, and I know it's what Matt LaFleur likes to state, but it just great. When the minute he said it, I went, oh God, don't say that. Do it. Just go do it. I don't want to hear about it anymore. I don't want to hear the all gas, no brakes and all your slogans and all your crap because you lost a lot of games. You came out, you got leads, and then you just petered out. So that bothered me. But what I did catch when he was talking about Jager Burton, about how he's playing different positions, both guard position, center position. And he's obviously, you know, good, and they've got some high hopes and optimism for him, and but moving him all over. And my thought was, it's good that he's there and can put pressure on Belton and Banks and Ryan, and because he could take their job. But the other thing he said after that was, but when guys settle in, it makes for much better consistency because you learn your job. And that was very much a, I think in years past, because if you don't have a true left tackle, if you don't have a true right tackle, if you don't have a true position guy, then you are searching. You are searching for guys that can fill that spot, you know, and they were always talking about, we're going to put the best five out there. Okay. Well, if you know you have a left tackle, you got a left tackle. If you don't, you don't. You're mixing guys around. Nobody ever settles in to get consistency. And that was something I think that it very much went kind of unheard at the end of that conversation with Jordan Love. But I think it's very, very true. I think for this offensive line to really become cohesive and to take a step forward from where they were last year, I think they need to say, these are your positions. This is what it is. We got one guy that can do many different areas. So, and then kind of go from there. And to get consistency, you want to learn the positions because there are going to be injuries. But to get consistency and to get better, I think you need your starting five is your starting five, and then if you've got a guy that maybe can mix and match, that's great. But he talked about consistency, and that's something they did not have last year due to injuries. They didn't have it. 877-867-1670, 877-867-1670. If you want to give us a shout, do it. We got more to get to. This portion of the program brought to you by our friends at Point Brewing. Brewing excellence since 1857, and man, oh, man, oh, man. They do not only the seasonal stuff. They've got the Lakeside Pale Ale, the Drop Dead Blonde and such. They've got the Amber Lager. In wintertime, they've got the Snow Pilot. They've got a lot of NAs they're producing now. Cider Boys, obviously, comes out of Stevens Point, Wisconsin as well. They do so much, plus the sodas and the root beers and the cream sodas and everything else that goes along with it. That's our friends at Point Brewing. Point Brewing, brewing excellence since 1857. More of the Bill Michaels Show live here at Turtleback Golf Course in Rice Lake, Wisconsin, coming up.
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2: I'm meteorologist Paul Trombley with your updated forecast. Storms likely this afternoon. Otherwise, cloudy skies with a few peaks of sun. Daytime highs approaching 87. Winds out of the south, 10 to 15 miles per hour. Chance for storms tonight. Lows level off around 61. Partly cloudy. Mainly cloudy skies tomorrow. Thunderstorms likely, 79. That's the latest forecast on Sports Talk 105.1. 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
4: 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We are live. We're in Rice Lake, Wisconsin. Turtleback Golf Course. Love it up here. Hopefully the weather holds off tomorrow. I'm telling you what, personally, I hope the weather holds off later today. Maybe I can get out and play a little golf later today. We'll have to wait and see. This portion of the program, we go from Turtleback in Rice Lake. We go to Green Bay in Titletown, and that's where Homefield Pub and Social is. And that is going to be the official new home of the Green and Gold Postgame Show after every Packers game. It's right there on Lombardi Avenue. They've got the restaurant, the swing suites, the Top Golf, everything, including just a ton of screens. 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But if you're heading up for training camp, heading up for a Hall of Fame tour, or if you live in the area and you're just looking for a place to go and maybe a fun night out, check out Homefield Pub and Social in Titletown on Lombardi Avenue, restaurant, Top Golf, and the official home of the Green and Gold Postgame Show. And that's where we're going to be. So we're excited about being there this year. Also want to remind you that this hour of the program being brought to you locally by Todd's Ready Mix right here in Rice Lake and in Barron County for all your landscaping, driveway, and Ready Mix needs. See my friends over there at Todd's Ready Mix. Todd's Ready Mix. Mark says, yeah, it bothered me when he said all gas, no brakes. When last year they were losing games in come-from-behind fashion. And that's why when he said it, and look, it's a saying. Jordan Love is just talking about, hey, well, once we get to camp, man, we're in camp. We're in full football mode. I get what he's saying. I'm not criticizing Jordan Love, none of that. But that was one of those sayings that Matt LaFleur had. And, yeah, it's all gas. And they were making T-shirts and all this different stuff out of it. And then you watch a team that basically would come out, they'd be hair on fire, they were putting up points, and then nothing. It just went away. They went very quietly into that good night. And that's not all gas, no brakes. That's a lot of gas, and the rest of it was just, it was that kind of gas because they petered out. There was nothing there. So when he said it, it was just like, don't tell me that, you know. Don't give me that. Just go out and prove it. Go out and prove it. That's all I care about. 877-867-1670, 877-867-1670. If you want to find us, please feel free to go ahead and do so. 877-867-1670. Johnny says, listening to Jordan Love, it sounds like he's more in charge this year. Do you get that sense? I don't know about Johnny more in charge. I just think he sounds more mature. He sounds more comfortable in his own skin. He did last year, too. He just sounds like he's more veteran, for lack of a better term. You know? Doesn't speak as fast, more assured of himself, not searching for words, knows what he wants to say and doesn't want to say. So I don't want to say he's, you know, more in charge, but probably just more veteran. You know, he's creeping up on the age of 30. What'd Mike say? He was 28 years old, 28 years old. It's hard to believe that Jordan Love is 28 years old because you still, you know, he sat behind Aaron Rodgers for 3 years. So you kind of go, oh, okay, I get it. So you're right now between the ages of 28 and 31, there's your peak. 3 years. You got that 3-year window right now where his ball skills, this is going to be probably as good as he's ever going to get. So this year, next year, and the year after. So you're really hoping for that, just that next level, that little bit of an ascension there, and how much he can lead this team. I mean, really, I'm excited to see that this season. 877-867-1670, plus 608-321-1670, 608-321-1670. 321-321-321.

0: 1670. That's the email or the text message line. If you want to get a text to us, 608-321-1670. Jake says, hey guys, Matt LaFleur speaking earlier today and talking about playing different players in different positions and talking about the offensive line. I don't know if I like what they're doing. He keeps talking about Steno's job is this and Steno's job is that. Is Steno the guy behind the scenes that actually runs the offense, or is Matt LaFleur the play caller that should be running the offense? Should the head coach actually give up the play calling to give it to the offensive coordinator, because he seems like he's putting a lot on Steno's plate? Jake, you're reading way too much into it. Way too much into it. he mentioned Steno because there's certain things that they collaborate on, but no, you're reading way too much into it. You're looking for something that's not there. That might be the best way to put it.
1: Stanovich probably works with quarterback, O-line, wide receiver, running back.
0: Yeah.
1: I would think a higher percentage of the time than head coach. Matt LaFleur's probably running around doing a lot of things. Now, his focus is on the offense, but
0: right.
1: Stanovich is a little bit more focused. So I would imagine they're in meetings more often. Right? Things like that.
0: Mm-hmm. Yeah.
1: So that's probably why.
0: Steno's the guy. When McCarthy was calling the plays, your coordinator is the guy that sets up the day to day. He's the guy that's putting all the plays into the Surface Pros. And he's the guy that's saying, hey, these are all the tendencies of the guys that you're about to see. And, you know, he's kind of collaborating with the offensive line coach and the backs coach and the wide receivers coach. And, you know, where Matt is overview and Steno is more as the hands-on day-to-day guy. At least that's, you know, the perception in the past is the kind of the way. I mean, he's also part of the game plan. Don't get me wrong. But, yeah, I mean, for what Jake was talking about, like, he's putting too much on Steno's plate. No, that's what being an offensive coordinator is. And, you know, if he gives him a couple of tasks, a couple or two or three tasks, that's part of being – there's nothing new here, I guess is what I'm saying. It's not like all of a sudden this year he's going, you know what, I'm not going to deal with any of that. Steno's going to handle that. No, it's a collaborative effort. I guess might be the best way to put it. It's a collaborative effort. Mike did say that, by the way, speaking of Mike Clemens was texting me, and Mike gave me a couple of things heads up wise. He said, first and foremost, he said, Devontae Wyatt, who I was asking about, is in the rehab group till further notice. Brinson was out today. He said LaFleur changed his mind about the 11 on 11. He actually ended up going with the 11 on 11 and not the 7 on 7. And the first play was Love to Jaden Reed on a fly pattern, 70 yards down the sideline, and Edgerrin Cooper was in coverage, hit him in stride, touchdown. He said a few plays later, Love goes out and he outs to Watson. That was intercepted on the sideline by Javon Bullard. Later in the drills, Bo Melton brings a kickoff back for a touchdown. Sky Moore, by the way, was just watching on the sidelines, kind of smiling. Tyrod Taylor on a quarterback keeper gets a first down. He said he looked pretty quick for an old man. Josh Jacobs, by the way, the reps that he's taking, looks really good. Baron Sorrell, diagnosis of a jet sweep to Jaden Reed, and gets the stop. And JG gives him a high five after the play as well. So just kind of some of the play-by-play as to what's going on in camp and some of the people that are doing well, some plays that didn't go so well, but just kind of giving us an overall view. So Baron Sorrell diagnosing the jet sweep right away, seeing it and stopping it. Tyrod Taylor looking good. Sky Moore on the sidelines while Bo Melton returns a kickoff for a touchdown. Now, on one hand, you're like, okay, that's great. On the other hand, you're also like, okay, was that against the first team return team, or was that your second team return team going against your first team coverage team? Because if it was your coverage team, then you're like, oh, crap, here we go again. But anyway, just some notes coming out of camp so far. So just some things to follow along with. 877-867-1670, 877-867-1670. If you want to hit us up, please feel free to go ahead and do so. Merlin says Love needs to make some better decisions, specifically when he's under pressure. And then goes on to say, that's all I want to see. Last year, the bad mistakes, there was two of them early on in the season that he should have had two interceptions, and both of them were dropped. But the bad decision-making, after the first few games, we didn't really see that. The only time I could say that there was a bad decision, I mean, something that sticks out in my head still to this day, is the 3rd and 2 where he decided to throw it away when he could have ran for the first down in the game against the Bears to end the season. And for whatever inexplicable reason, he just threw it off to the sideline. And I thought that was a bad decision. The rest of them, I think the decision making when it came to, taking care of the football, I don't think he really had a bad season when it came to decision making. We didn't see a lot of the bonehead plays. I shouldn't say bonehead, but some of the bad decision making that we saw in the first couple of years, where he just inexplicably just threw it up. We saw that maybe once or twice early on in the season, and I think after that, Matt LaFleur said, okay, dude, that's enough. If you can't get it there, you don't look at anybody and just all of a sudden toss it. So let's do this. We'll take a quick break. We'll come back. We got more to get to. Guest walking in. Stay tuned. More of the Bill Michaels Show live at Turtleback right after.
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0: Welcome back to the the program, The Bill Michaels Show. We are live. We're at Turtleback Golf Course. We're here in beautiful Rice Lake, Wisconsin. The Rice Lake Celebrity Golf Classic coming up tomorrow. Hopefully we get it in. A little bit of rain in the area this afternoon. And then tomorrow, well, you know, cross your fingers. Cross your fingers for the for this thing to be able to get in. Because it's such a huge fundraiser up here for this area. This portion of the program, this hour, brought to you locally by Todd's Ready Mix. For all your landscaping, driveway, and Ready Mix needs, see my friends over there at Todd's Ready Mix. Paul Kaufman, former tight end for the Green Bay Packers, joining me. How you doing?
15: Hey, I'm doing great. You know, love coming back up here. And, you know, obviously people love their sports, mm-hmm. love their Packers. And if we can do something to contribute and help out, why not?
0: Right, I know. And then you get a chance to play a couple of rounds of golf. And we had a good dinner last night. And you get to tell some stories tonight. So
15: yeah,
0: this is right in your wheelhouse.
15: Yeah, pretty much. I think I have another true story. I won't have to make one.
0: Okay.
15: Up. Yeah.
0: Yeah. A true. I can't wait for the true stories that, that you put hand to God. And
15: they're,
0: say, you know,
15: they're always the best.
0: So let me ask you this. We were talking about this yesterday on the program about passers in Packer history. We go with Bart and Brett and Aaron, and I said, you know, obviously people talk about Mikowski had, but I said, you know, when you compare Jordan Love to other quarterbacks, because everybody wants to compare him to Brett and to Aaron, I said, one of the best passers that never gets talked about nearly enough was Lynn.
15: He if you were open, you could expect the ball to be catchable to you. And he was so smart in reading defenses, getting the pre-snap read, understanding where the blitz was coming from. Like my nickname is Hog. So he would see that strong safety cheating up, and he'd go, Hoggy, Hoggy. I go, gotcha, you know. So, right. You know, he could see things before they happened, and obviously very, very accurate.
0: He, because I was talking about Jordan Love, and I said, Jordan Love is so good. There's this level that you want to go to. I don't know what it is, but I'll know it when I see it. And I was talking about who's better, Lynn or Love. And Lynn was one of the best downfield passers I think I've ever seen.
15: Well, I mean, Lofton,
0: yeah.
15: You know, I think we played the Steelers one time, and he had three or four catches over 70 yards.
0: Right.
15: And he's running full speed, and Lynn lays it just right in there. And, he was great downfield passer. And, I love sitting by him in the meetings and him explaining to me what he was looking at and reading. And, okay, you've got a little more time here because I'm reading outside to end, and you know, so he was a student of the game, no doubt.
0: And in that sense, he's also uber competitive. And I'm not just talking on the football field, I'm talking anywhere.
15: Oh, no, yeah,
0: I play golf with a man.
15: Oh, yeah.
0: I said last year at the after party, I said, you know, it was pretty interesting because I actually didn't realize that there were more additional swear words to the English language that I'd never heard before.
15: He's got a few of them. you know, there's been times when Jan Stenerud, David Whitehurst, Lynn and I, we play down at a place down in Georgia where David's got a house. And Lynn and I will be paired up. He'll look at me and he goes, you just don't want to win, do you?
0: You're supposed to just have fun.
15: Yeah, I'm trying. I'm sorry. Yeah, I don't know if I've told this story before, but we're playing the Bears back in the 84, 85 years when they were pretty good. And Lynn drops back to pass. Richard Dent comes off the corner. Boom, hits him right back of the head, plants his face in the ground. I'm running back to the huddle, and he's like, come here. Come here. Now get your ass over here right now. So I go over there. He goes, they're double-teaming Lofton. Jefferson can't get off the press. You got to get open. I go, man, I got Otis Wilson on one shoulder. I got Wilbur Marshall on the other shoulder. If I get by both of those, then Singletary knocks the crap out of me. He looks at me, goes, you're right. We're screwed.
0: Well, at least he took an effort to make things better at some point.
15: Yeah,
0: you know?
15: Yeah.
0: Well, now that you mention it, that was a hell of a team.
15: Oh, my.
0: That was, my God, when you face those guys. And not that you ever played with fear, but you looked at it and went, okay, what do I got to do just to kind of figure this out?
15: Yeah, well, our coordinator, we actually, I can't remember, 81, 82, something, we actually beat them when they were pretty good. But Bob Snelker, our offensive coordinator, he would say, well, you can't sustain drives. You can't just, you know, go 80 yards, 5 yards at a time. You got to hit the big play. Mm-hmm. So our whole offense was set up, okay, we're going to find our one chance and we're going to hit a big play.
0: Yeah.
15: And the one time we did beat them, you know, again, I can't remember what year exactly it was, but they were pretty good then. They weren't obviously the 85 team, but you just had to look for that opportunity. And I believe that's kind of how, didn't Miami beat them, with Marino?
0: Right.
15: And that was kind of how they did it. They, you know, looked for the bomb, the one shot.
0: Yeah, maybe put them on their heels a little bit and start thinking in their own head. So, how are you hitting them, by the way? You already played 18.
15: I've played 18. I don't get any better. Pro football's so much easier than golf. you can't hustle your way to a par. You can't try harder and bear down and grit your teeth. It just makes it worse.
0: Right.
15: Yeah.
0: It's like running a quick
15: set. Well, my football was hustle.
0: Right.
15: You know, I'm going to outwork the other guy. But, you know, when I was a kid, and I think you've seen this before, I hurt my elbows, and this one only straightens this far, only bends that far. And this one only straightens that far. So anytime I take lessons, the pro's like, straighten out your arms. I go, I can't. So people say, well, what's your handicap? I say, my body. That's my handicap. So,
0: it's the blue tag of my car.
15: You bet.
0: Well, it's great to see you. Good to sit down with you guys last night. And I'm looking forward to tonight and then obviously golf tomorrow. And because you're now doing the Wisconsin tour right now.
15: We are. We were, we went.
0: Did Lombardi?
15: Yeah, we did the Lombardi tournament. We did the Pink Ribbon tournament in Wausau. We did one over in Fort Atkinson for a group called Opportunities, which takes mentally challenged people and teaches them how to do laundry, how to do packaging where they can, you know, get a job at a post office or something like that. And, you know, Lynn keeps threatening that they're going to keep me. They're going to keep me when we go over to that place. And but so I try to slip out as fast as I can.
0: Paul Kaufman joining us here at the table. Always good to talk to you, my friend. And we will we'll see you again later on tonight. And maybe we'll play nine more holes later today.
15: We'll do it.
0: Perfect stuff. We're going to go ahead and take a quick break. We're going to take a break. We're going to come back top of the hour. 2 hours down, another two yet to go. So don't go anywhere. Got a lot more of the Bill Michaels Show upcoming. Stay tuned. We'll be back a little bit more right after this.

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2: Well, the Brewers are in Las Vegas. It's where they're going to continue their series against the A's later tonight. Unlikely we see anything like last night's game. The Milwaukee won 15-14 in 12 innings. It finished at 1:20 Central Time. The game featured 11 home runs, 34 hits, multi-run comebacks, a lot of time spent on reviews. Manager Pat Murphy was asked if he'd ever seen anything like it.
3: The most bizarre game I've ever had in Major League Baseball in 11 years. Never saw anything like it. I mean, so many things happened. There were 16 challenges in the game. 16 challenges in the game. I never seen anything like it.
2: Tonight, the Brewers will send Robert Gasser to the mound. Comes in 0-2 with a 4.73 ERA. He was pretty good the last time out, allowing one run over five innings. The Athletics counter with JT Ginn. He's 3-3 with a 2.74 ERA. He's gone six innings his last two times out, giving up one run each. Milwaukee comes to tonight holding a 5.5 game lead on the Cardinals in the NL Central. First pitch out west, slated for 9:05.
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2: Well, the Packers opened their mandatory minicamp today. That included wide receiver Christian Watson, who got a big new contract last week. Coach Matt LaFleur said he was fired up for Watson, that he embodies how he wants his players to attack their work. Packers back out there two more times this week. And Wisconsin added a 10th in-state commit to their 2027 class yesterday, an offensive lineman Jack Tabbert out of Pewaukee. He had been committed to North Dakota State. With this Wisconsin Sports Zone Network update, I'm Zach Heilprin.

0: golf course, Rice Lake, Wisconsin, all that kind of good stuff. And it is, at least right now, not raining. It's kind of gray skies, but not raining. And the severe weather is not upon us as of right now, although some warnings or watches are coming out as we speak. But nevertheless, tomorrow is the Rice Lake Celebrity Golf Tournament. Raises a ton of money for different charities here in the area, which is such a great thing. They had so many different charities that were trying to kind of piecemeal things together, and then finally they said, wait a minute, there's only so much money to go around. So they made one big tournament, and now they dole all the money out, and everybody gets a lot more than they were making before. So it's really, really good, and it's a cool event, and it's a lot of fun. And guys like Robert Tate, former Viking, and Raven, and Cardinal joining us here at the table. How you doing?
1: I'm doing good, man. It's fun to come out here and be a part of this organization and be able to play for these kids.
0: How'd you enjoy last night?
1: Oh, I had a great time playing with Paul. Me and Paul, you know, Kaufman's out here now playing golf. Had a great time for the guys that was in town early, talking about stories and just reminiscing on football days.
0: So the rivalry that you guys have with the Packers, talk a little bit about that, about the excitement and some of the combativeness between the two franchises at the time when you were playing. And you were there 99 through 2007?
1: Yeah, 1997 to 2001 with the Vikings.
0: Okay, Vikings.
1: So, but the rivalry goes a long way. I mean, you know, we still all do types of events together. We always around each other, and just the fun atmosphere. Just when we knew we had to play them, that you just had to be up and ready for that game. Whether any game on the calendar, that game was always circled because that was so important to the organization and to the players.
0: Right. Now, when you got there, that was already Favre. The Packers had kind of turned things around. They'd won a title back in '96, so that was your rival, right?
1: Right.
0: Okay. Because like the Packers and the Bears were the rival for a long time, but then you guys got good, and the Bears had really fallen off, and they hadn't done a whole lot since really 85, and then it kind of became the Vikings were more of the Packers' rival at that point in time.
1: Yeah, and it was. You know, we had all them years with Coach Dennis Green, with Chris Carter, Randy Moss, and John Randall, and McDaniel, all these names, and some of the guys that's going to be here. And like I said, Chicago was that team with Dent and the quarterback, Jim McMahon, I believe. Mm-hmm. Them years, they had them good runs, but it always felt like it was the Vikings at Green Bay. Whether every year it changes, because Detroit and them, they wasn't in the mix. But
0: you guys had some teams.
1: You know, we had some teams. We really did. We really did. And it was.
0: Do you ever look back and go, this was the one that should have been there? This was that team that we should have.
1: Oh, yeah.
0: Okay.
1: 1998. '98, we lost. Remember, when we had a field goal, we'll play Denver in the Super Bowl. You know, we win that game, we go. And then 2000, we go up there in New York and lose to the Giants, you know. So they was two of the years, and every year we made the playoffs, you know. Yeah. And sometimes you go to work, you just know that you could win if you just play your game, you know.
0: Right.
1: That's how it felt. Some teams you play on, it's like, oh, it's a long season. But then in some years, it feel like anything, we just do our execute what we need to execute, it'd come out right.
0: God, how did you guys play in that dome on that turf?
1: I know. That's a tough one because a lot of people got their knees messed up, you know. But they changed it, and on that turf, it was raggedy. I was just hoping that you didn't plant wrong on it, and but it was not the best.
0: That turf, for people that don't know, when you play on that, that was the AstroTurf. That was the stuff that had asphalt under it with the padding and another level, and then it had the green turf on top of it. It was hard. Everything in your body hurt the next day after stuff like that.
1: Yeah, I mean, seriously, I was covering, you know, I came in as a wide receiver for my first 2 years, and then the next eight years, I played cornerback. So it was one of them situations where I played wide receiver with Randy Moss, Chris Carter, Jake Reed, and they come to a situation like I'm running on it was good, just running cut. Now I'm backpedaling, guarding these guys at practice, and it was, it's like, man, I hope my knee don't go out on this thing because this turf wasn't the best.
0: Right. Now, when you look at Randy Moss and Chris Carter together, is that the modern day Jamar Chase and T. Higgins, or were they better than that?
1: I would say that they was better, and I'm not trying to be biased because I played with him. You know how that go.
0: Yeah.
1: I would say because with Randy Moss,
0: because you played with him and had to cover him in practice.
1: And I had to cover him in practice. Chris don't drop no balls. All he do is catch touchdowns. Randy Moss was a specimen. He don't even have to practice. He just go out there and just say, I'm ready to play.
0: Right.
1: That's how great this guy was. He was just Man, I'm ready. What we got, coach, in a meeting? Like, what we got? All right, I got you. He just fade us away. Everybody else, we got to be there tentative and paying attention. Randy, like, just tell me what I need to do. I'm good.
2: And right.
1: That's how special he was.
2: And then who's your quarterback at the time?
1: Man, we had a couple. Yeah, we had a couple. Cunningham. We had one went to Brad Johnson.
2: Okay.
1: Brad Johnson.
2: Yeah.
1: Cunningham. And from Redskins. A guy come over from Redskins. He butt his head on the wall. Hit his head on the wall. Remember that one?
2: Yeah.
1: Wasn't that Gus Frerotte or something?
2: Yeah.
1: Yeah, I forgot. Yeah, that was a quarterback. And Dante Culpepper.
2: Well, I was going to say Dante was right here.
1: Yeah.
2: Dante was towards the end of that, but Dante was a hell of a specimen too.
1: Yeah.
2: That was a big dude, man. He was Ben Roethlisberger kind of big.
1: Yeah. And he's a freak of nature. He could play basketball. We used to go to the gym and play basketball, man. He could have made it to the pros in basketball. Him and Randy Moss was that good.
2: Yeah.
1: Yep. And that's what I'm here with today, man. Him would be going back. We got a couple of things we doing, and he'd be out here. Actually, he's on his way. Dante's on his way over now. Yep.
2: I met him on a cruise one time. I didn't know it was him at first. I met him on a cruise, and his daughter was kind of running a little bit wild, and she ran past this elderly woman and didn't knock her over, but kind of bumped her. And Dante ran out, grabbed his daughter, and brought her back and made her apologize. And then explained to her why she shouldn't be running around that portion of the ship. And I thought, for all the stuff that you hear about athletes and, you know, kind of the entitlement, and it was nothing like that, man. It was the most humble, cool dad moment that I'd and I'm like, wow, that guy's pretty sharp.
1: He is, man, and he's a specimen to, like, you know, a team, a leader. You know, some guys ain't a team and a leader. They just play because you're a great athlete. But Culpepper, man, he was that leader, that guy that riles you up when things have, when times or people having bad days, he can make it feel good. That's his personality fits what you want as a leader.
2: Talking with Robert Tate, former Viking and Raven and Cardinal. So you were telling me you do foundational work.
1: Yes.
2: You've got a foundation. So tell me a little bit about that.
1: Yeah, I do a foundation. I've been doing it for over 15 years now, working with dyslexia. So I go out there and help challenge kids and bring them to games, sponsor a couple through Sylvan reading programs, and just interacting and just being a part of the community, just getting these kids out.
2: That's great. And you've been doing it for 15 years,
1: I've been
2: man.
1: Doing it for 15 years, yeah.
2: Wow. Now, you going to schools and stuff, too, or do you?
1: Mm-hmm. High schools, elementary schools. We just take them out. I bring other athletes to come and help me give back to the kids. So I bring them out, too, so it just don't be me. It'd be other guys with different teams.
2: Sure.
1: You know, especially in Arizona, we all go out there and help out.
2: Why dyslexia? Was that something that you had to deal with, or did it affect you in some way?
1: Yeah, it affected me growing up. So I had dyslexia growing up, so I just want to go out and speak on behalf of, like, challenges, like, you can overcome something if you put your heart and your mind into it. You know, people could tell you how you read a playbook, how you do this. You only, the only denominator that can stop you from doing something is one person, and that's really yourself. And now I'm trying to get more and more people, athletes, to open up, talk about their struggles, talk about if they went through something, because you're not only helping yourself, but you're helping others.
2: Yeah.
1: And that's what I feel like I'm giving back to the community, to the kids, to be a voice.
2: That's awesome. That's awesome. How'd you hit them out there today, by the way?
1: Yeah, we did good. I just played with Kaufman. I did an 81, and Kaufman, I'm not going to tell his score, but I did an 81. He's right around the corner, but he's like... But we had fun, and but that, you know, we did it so good and played so fast that we could go to another 18.
2: This place is new to you. How do you like this course?
1: I like this course. You know, this is my third year playing here, and I like it. So we wanted to come out early, get a head start. So we was the first ones to tee off, and now all the other guys are coming. So we gonna go back around again.
2: Yeah, I think because I said, you know, everybody's waiting on Lynn Dickey to get here because uber competitive.
1: Yeah.
2: And he said, I thought it was going to rain. So he stayed in the hotel, so they're going to get him now.
1: Yeah.
2: He's going to come out and play more. So,
1: yep.
2: Well, good luck to you, man.
1: Thank
2: Robert,
1: you,
2: thanks for coming over and hanging
1: Appreciate
2: out with
1: it.
2: Us. And good to see you at dinner last night. And you got any stories to tell in there tonight?
1: Yeah, I got a couple stories. I'm going to keep it brief because a lot of people here, but I'm going to tell you one particular one. So I have one.
2: You got a? Is it a Dante Culpepper story? Well, if he's going to be here in the crowd, then
1: Randy Moss one.
2: A Randy Moss one. Okay,
1: yeah.
2: I can deal with that. Randy
1: right.
2: Moss.
1: Yep.
2: Okay, coming out of what was he played at Ohio University? Right?
1: Marshall.
2: That's right.
1: Yep.
2: Marshall. That's right. Green and white though.
1: Green and white.
2: Green and white.
1: Close.
2: So I was thinking Ohio. Let's do this. We're going to go ahead and take a quick break. Thanks to Robert Tate for joining us here for a couple of minutes at the table. Former Viking, like I said, Raven and Cardinal. We're going to get out of here. We'll be back. We are live at Turtleback Golf Course. Stay tuned. We got more. Come.
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0: Welcome back. Bill Michaels Show. We're going to talk to Robert Tate. Man, they had some teams over there for the Vikings, man. When you start talking about, I mean, their offensive line was still solid. Their defensive front was good. You got Carter and Randy Moss together and Dante Culpepper and company. I mean, the quarterbacks were okay. Culpepper got there and kind of took them to another level. But, man, they had some teams, and they couldn't get over the hump. And still have it, as a matter of fact. So, anyway, good to talk to him. Good to talk to Paul Coffin. We were talking about throwing the football yesterday, and we were talking about Lynn Dickey and Jordan Love in that same kind of level, you know, about the passers and such. And Lynn Dickey was such an underrated passer. And we'll talk to Lynn. I know he's on his way over to the golf course and texted me, so we'll see if he's on his way. But nevertheless, good to talk to those guys, and thanks to them for joining us for a couple of minutes. This portion of our program brought to you by our friends over there at Smoke on the Water. And as a matter of fact, I just told you, because Gilbert Brown is in the area too. He's down at Mosaic today doing an appearance down there, and then we'll be here probably tomorrow with us. But he was just at Smoke on the Water not that long ago. He has his bourbon out now, and they got some charity stuff going on, but he's got his bourbon out. They did a big bourbon tasting and pairing over at Smoke on the Water not that long ago, so we'll touch base with Gilbert. But if you're looking for something good, they carry it out there, and they've got the bourbon bar that's open. And now that the deck is open, everything is right there on Okeechee Lake. So if you're looking for a great place to go, that is Smoke on the Water BBQ Okeechee on Wisconsin Avenue, as a matter of fact. You can find it right there on Okeechee Lake. But stop out and tell Joe and Ellen we said hi. They just sold off Sloppy Joe's, but Sloppy Joe's still a great place to go. We were there this past weekend and began the Hogs for Heroes ride, and we had a great breakfast out there, and the hospitality is still the same. Just the ownership has changed. And as a matter of fact, one of the guys that worked there bought it from Joe, and now Joe and Ellen are concentrating on Smoke, and Sloppy Joe's is still good. So anyway, giving you the history of the ownership, but still two great places and two great sets of owners now. So good stuff from our friends over there at Smoke on the Water BBQ Okeechee. 877-867-1670, 877-867-1670. If you want to hit us up, please feel free. Go ahead and do so. Grant, did we get Matt LaFleur? Did he ever finish speaking and we got that, or did we not?
1: So he finished speaking. I'm still waiting on the Packers to post it because they're doing all these availabilities outside. So
0: okay, I saw that.
1: My goal is to hopefully have that at 1. If you want to do something at the bottom of this hour, I think we should do Christian Watson talking about his extension.
0: Let's do that. Because the neat thing, and you're going to hear this in, and I'm kind of previewing it a little bit, but the neat thing about it is that he talked about how he wanted to earn the money, how he wanted to earn the contract, and that's kind of what, and he doesn't mind the incentives that are in it. That's the other thing. So because people, once they dissected that contract, people thought, well, you know, this is not a great deal. Why'd you do this? He said, no, I'm good with it. So he's fine. Lynn, you want to cut? Lynn Dickey's here too. Come on, they got him out of bed. It's nice. It's nice. There we go. I know they drug you out of the hotel to say, hey, you know, what's going on? So how you doing, man?
2: I'm doing great. How are you, Sal?
0: I'm doing good. Yeah. Let me ask you this. Did you enjoy the meal last night?
2: I did.
0: Yeah? You had a burrito that was almost obscene.
2: It was huge.
0: Yeah.
2: But I guess when you wash it down with a couple of margaritas, it don't matter.
0: All right. So I'm gonna throw this out to you right now. So yesterday we got into this discussion about passers. We talk all the time about great passers in Packer history and Brett and Aaron and this and that and where Jordan Love is in comparison. And I said, you know what? I want to go back to one of the best deep ball throwers I've ever seen. That's Lynn Dickey. And I've gotten that confirmation, obviously, from Paul. He's a little bit biased. But he said, really, you could run anywhere. And he watched you just lay it in the breadbasket of James Lofton over and over and over and over again. So, but I said, the difference right now would be I take Lynn because I know his uber competitiveness. I've seen it not only on the golf course, but I saw you when you played. But I said, there's a different level of intensity of will to win. And good God, you took a lot of shots and still got back up. So if I had to talk about passers right now, not that I want you to get into the comparison, but I would take you over Jordan Love only for the fact of the tenacity and the uber competitiveness that you showed over the years. Does that make sense?
2: Well, yes, it does. I've always said the two best friends of a quarterback are a really good running game and a really good defense. With a running game, you know, I don't have to sit there and throw it 45 times. And with a great defense, I can be a little more conservative on the offensive side of the ball because the defense, you know, if it's really good, it's got a good chance of going three and out. We're going to get right back out there. You know, looking at the 85 Bear team, you know, and talking with Jim McMahon a little bit, he was so frustrated. And he said, "Yeah, you're so lucky you get to throw the ball." And I went, "Dude, you turn around and hand it to Walter Payton. Oh, yeah, I don't know if you know this, but you get to go pick up your Super Bowl ring." the whole goal of this thing is not to roll up big numbers and records and all that. You know, it's to win the Super Bowl. So that team had a really good running game and an excellent defense, maybe the best I've ever seen in the history of the NFL. You know, but I never had those things. You know, our defense was never middle of the league. You know, if it had been maybe 14th, you know, something like that, you know, I'd have taken that. But when you're last and last by 500-600 yards from the next to the last team, it's hard to dig out of that hole. And, you know, I can't tell you how many times I'd go to the sideline and just sit on the bench, put my helmet under the telephone table, and just sit there and relax. I think I'm going to be here for at least 10 minutes.
3: Right.
2: You know, that was frustrating that I did that, but I used to stand up on the sideline and look, you know, stop them, guys, stop them, you know, when you get out there and get the ball back and go down and score. It just never, rarely, if ever happened. But, you know, some guys, you got to be in the right place at the right time.
3: Right.
2: In the league. And a lot of guys are there and a lot of guys aren't.
3: You had some terrific receivers. And I've said this before. I said, does Jerry Rice make Joe Montana or did Joe Montana make Jerry Rice? You had James Lofton. Did James Lofton make you or did you make James Lofton?
2: I'd like to think it was a team effort, making each other. But, you know, you talk about the 49ers. Hardly anyone ever talks about every year that they won the Super Bowl. I'll bet you if you go back and look, they're in the top 3 to 5 in the whole league in rushing.
3: Mm-hmm.
2: You know, they always had a good rushing
3: game. Roger Craig was
2: phenomenal. And well, I think Wendell Tyler was there for a while. They had a really good running game. And defense. You know, they had a really, really good defense. And it doesn't matter. No one's ever won the Super Bowl with their last in defense and last in with a running game.
3: Right.
2: You know, no one can. Superman can't do that.
3: Sure.
2: You know, he just can't. And, you know, and the records and the stats hold up through the era of the league.
3: Yeah. So, I like I said, we were just sitting there talking about it, and I kind of went off on a little bit of a tangent. But people that watched you play or remembered you play and then started going back and looking at statistics said there is a comparison there. What do you see in Jordan Love that you would like to see more out of or something that Jordan Love hasn't done that you would like to see more out of as a quarterback?
2: I don't think he is exceptionally accurate. He's just not a real, what I would look at, like Aaron Rodgers. He was the freakiest, most accurate guy I've ever seen.
3: He's like a surgeon.
2: You know, maybe in the history of the game. I mean, at 35, 40 yards, I mean, he'd knock a gnat off your ear.
3: Right.
2: You know, he was just that freaky. He was the best I've ever seen. And I'm not trying to compare Jordan Love to Aaron Rodgers, but he needs to really improve that. Too many times, and every time I see him throw a ball that's off target, it's usually his feet. You know, his feet are twisting or he's going sideways. You know, you got to But I'll tell you, in today's game, a lot of guys don't like to plant their feet and really step and do things fundamentally correct because they're vulnerable.
3: Yeah.
2: You know, almost every quarterback has ever hurt a knee or a leg or something. It's his left leg. That's a right-hand passer. You're leading with the left leg. So it's the leg that's out there and exposed. I don't know whether that has anything to do with it. I know Brett would throw a lot of balls, you know, while moving. Aaron, technically, was not a real good technician as far as his feet, but his arm made up for everything.
3: He could just flick his wrist and spin.
2: It's uncanny. Yeah. I used to tell my buddies we were watching a game when he was playing for us. I thought that's just not normal. You know, guys just normally can't flick the ball like that, and it just on the line for 25, 30 yards. He was a different cat.
3: And yeah.
2: He can still throw it.
3: Yeah.
2: You know, I don't know. That'll be interesting to see what he and Mike McCarthy do.
3: Yeah. How you hitting them?
2: Not very well.
3: Really?
2: You know, the old, I was 245 out. We were in Wausau, and you know, we were on a par five, and someone said, you know, hey, you take your 3-wood and knock that on there. And I went, there's no way in hell, you know.
3: Right.
2: I remember doing that, and this year, you know, I'm 76, but this year is one of the an eye opener.
3: Yeah,
2: that I've just. You come to reality after a while, you know. I you know, hit my drive. I think, boy, I hit that pretty good. Nice little draw down there, 230, 235, and you know, pull out my 3-wood on a par five, and you know, and smoke it pretty good, and you know, 215, 220, maybe, you know. So,
3: well,
2: it's life.
3: I've told everybody, I said, you're a hell of a golfer, and I learned new swear words at me last year when I played golf with you, which some things weren't even
2: in the
3: English.
2: Well, I'll be known for something, Bill.
3: Yeah. Some things weren't in the English language last year when we played. So it's always good to see you. I'm going to let you go because I know you're going to get back out there. And hopefully when you guys make the turn, I'll be able to catch you and we'll play the back nine together like we did last year. And
2: enjoy that.
3: And you're not doing cigars.
2: Well, I didn't say I'm not doing them.
3: Oh, okay. Well, you didn't want to do them last night. I'm like,
2: well, last night.
3: Who are you?
2: Last night I didn't.
3: You didn't do ice cream at Dairy Queen, and you didn't do cigars
2: really
3: last night.
2: I'm really trying to get off of.
3: I was waiting for Jesus Christ himself to walk down and tell me it's over because I thought, what is going on? Lynn Dickey doesn't want ice cream.
2: Yeah, me and the big guy don't normally collide.
3: We're going to go ahead and take a quick break. Stay tuned. We got more up here in Rice Lake and Turtleback. We'll be back right after this. Stay tuned.
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11: 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It was this day in 1944 that the youngest pitcher in Major League Baseball pitched in his first game. Joe Nuxhall was just 15 years old. 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
18: I'm meteorologist Paul Trombley with your updated forecast. A severe thunderstorm watch continues until 7 p.m. tonight. Thunderstorms likely this afternoon. Otherwise, cloudy skies with a few peaks of sun. Highs level off around 87, winds out of the south, 10 to 15 miles per hour. Partly cloudy skies tonight, chance of thunderstorms, lows around 61. That's the latest forecast on Sports Talk 105.1. 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
0: Welcome back, Bill Michaels Show. Live here in Rice Lake, Wisconsin. Turtleback Golf Course. Hopefully you're enjoying your day. For those of you watching, I don't know, it's a little difficult to see with the camera, but that little yellow dot that is getting ready to tee off, that's Lynn Dickey, who just finished up with us, and he's going to go out and probably try to catch up with Paul Kaufman and those guys. But if you're watching at home, that's Lynn. He's like, to hell with them. I'm going to play by myself for a while. So, okay, there we go. So he's going to make the turn here in a little bit, and hopefully I catch up with him and we get a chance to go out and play nine before the festivities get underway here in just a little bit for the sponsor dinner that takes place here a little bit later on this evening.
19: Did you guys go to the Dairy Queen last night? I wanted to follow up on that. It's a treat only one, just for the ice
0: right.
19: cream.
0: I did. He did not.
1: You guys are living my dream. Here,
0: I did.
1: Maine dragging it in Rice
0: yeah.
1: Lake, hitting the Mexican joint to the Dairy Queen.
0: Yeah. Oh, so I did. I stopped by there. And then they've actually got a Quick Spirits here.

0: And Lynn says, you know, I don't think I'm going to do any. Which usually what happens is on like a night like last night, we all go to dinner. We go back to the hotel, and at the hotel outside, they've got like these really nice couches, and they've got a fire pit and everything. So there's about four or five of us, David Whitehurst, Lynn, Paul. Paul doesn't smoke, but we'd all go back and have a beer and sit and smoke cigars and just BS, you know? And Tom Kozer, who's one of the hosts of this event and really kind of puts this thing together. So we'd all just go sit there and smoke. So, but usually after dinner, it's either me and Lynn and Paul, or Lynn and I, whatever. He's always like, hey, because the shuttle takes everybody back to the hotel. And he'd say, hey, Bill, are you going back to drive? So I usually drive. I said, yeah, I drove. Well, you take me to Dairy Queen. So we go to Dairy Queen. And last night I'm like, Dairy Queen, cigars? He's like, no, I'm not going to do it. I thought right then and there when I heard the thunder this morning, that was the end of the world. Because for Lynn Dickey not to do Dairy Queen and not to smoke a cigar was just out of the norm. But he said, I didn't say no, I'm not going to do them ever. He just didn't want to do it last night. And I understand why now, because we were talking off the air. He said, did you see the size of that burrito? This burrito had to be a foot long and probably 4 inches around. It was huge. This burrito he had, and he ate probably 3/4 of it, because I wouldn't have been standing. I would have had to go home and have people rub my belly, and hopefully that thing would have passed in the middle of the night. And he said, yeah, I just ate too much of that burrito.
1: You wash it down with a couple of margaritas. It don't matter.
0: Right. So, and that was it. We had some margaritas there last night, too. So, anyway, I had the one.
2: In my dream.
0: But, yeah, it was awesome. It was a lot of fun.
2: I stay there a lot. I fish. There's a spot up near Lake Superior. I'm actually planning a weekend for this fall, but you can't do the drive all at once on Friday night after work, so I'll stay at that. It might be where you're staying, the Microtel right off 53 behind the Quick Trip. Stay there, you check in, you get everything set up for the night, and then you walk over to the Quick Trip, you get a jug of Ben and Jerry's, don't forget a spoon, I made that mistake. Yeah. And then maybe that you can hop right on the walking trail right along the river there, stretch your legs before a nice night's sleep, and continuing your journey up north. It's a perfect spot.
0: We used to stay at the Microtel, and then there's another one, there's a Best Western, and then there was another one in town they put us at, and then they built this Holiday Inn Express. It's a really nice Holiday Inn Express. It's just an exit north. It's right across the street from the Marshfield Clinic. And that's where they put all the players now. That's where we all go. But I used to stay at the Microtel, and the best story ever out of the Microtel, when Dave Cook, used to come up here, and, I got into my room one night, and it was late. I got here really late. And all I heard was two guys yelling. And then the next thing I heard was, wait a minute, come here, check this out. I can poop in a tub. And I'm thinking, what the hell is he talking about? It was Lynn and Cook and a bunch of the guys that were next to me in the room. And they had given Len kind of the handicap room. And they had a fold-down seat in the that would go across the tub, so you could sit in it. And it had like a toilet lid on it. And Lynn's yelling down the hall to Paul Kaufman and Dave and those guys, hey, guess what? I can poop in a tub. He was thrilled. He was out of his mind. He was like, this is great. I can poop in a tub. That's how I arrived at the hotel. And the first things that I heard once I got my room at the Microtel. The Microtel is a nice place. It seems like a hospital room.
2: Oh, yeah.
0: Doesn't
2: it's small.
0: It?
2: Yep.
0: It's not even that it's small. It's so bright. They use the bright LED lights. It's so bright. I felt like I was in a hospital room. So when I stayed there. So, but,
2: it's hilarious,
0: hey, look,
2: the things you observe.
0: I'll say this. I never have complained about a hotel, no matter how big or how small or how cheap. As long as it's clean, I'm not getting bed bugs, I got a place to lay my head, I got a television, I got a shower. That's all I care about. People will get into rooms and corner suites and, you know, floor-to-ceiling windows and views of the... I don't care. As long as I can lay down, sleep, I'm clean, and I can shower and get on with my day, that's all I'm there for. So that was, and then last night I got to do a little bit of work once I sat down and got back from dinner. But yeah, it was a fun night last night. Do we have time for Christian Watson?
2: Yeah, absolutely. He's a little bit shorter, so it'd be a perfect segment. We can do Christian Watson and maybe Jaden Reed, you know, coming up to start the next hour.
0: Well, let's do this. I'll break now, And then we'll come back and we'll do the full segment with Christian Watson, leading us towards the top of the hour.
2: Perfect.
0: And then after that, we got more to come. We are broadcasting live out here at Rice Lake at Turtleback Golf Course. A beautiful place. Tomorrow it is the Rice Lake

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0: Drive. We're in Rice Lake, Wisconsin. Turtleback Golf Course. Just enjoying ourselves. Hey, by the way, speaking of enjoying yourself, our friends at Suburban Harley-Davidson enjoy yourself getting into the wind on two wheels. They can teach you how to ride, or if you're looking for a bike, new or used, they have plenty of them. As a matter of fact, they got a really big inventory out there right now. But if you're looking for motor clothes, you're looking for parts and accessories, which I just had them call me yesterday. I've got a couple of parts that came in that I wanted to put on my motorcycle. And if you're looking for service and you want to get that thing tuned up, oil change, whatever, make sure you're good to go get in the wind this summer. That is Suburban Harley-Davidson right there on Main Street in Thiensville. They are the landing spot for the 19th annual Big Unipoca Run, which we have gone live with the account. So if you're looking to get registered, I encourage you to do it. Get registered for that thing now, because tickets for the Big Una Gala are going to go on sale in a couple of days. But if to get registered for the ride, if only for those who pre-register, somebody is going to win a pair of tickets valued at almost $700 via the poker run for the gala, to get a meet and greet with Brewers manager Pat Murphy. So check out our friends at Suburban Harley-Davidson. And make sure you, that's the landing spot for the ride. 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So you would be one of, I think, 125, 130 people. So if you haven't gotten registered yet, get registered. 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If you want to find us, do it. We would love to hear from you. But at this point in time, Christian Watson, who obviously has just signed that new contract, talks about the contract. And this is a really refreshing look out of somebody that's just not out for the money grab. He wants to earn the money. And he said, I have no problem doing that. Take a listen to Christian Watson.
1: But it does happen. So I was definitely, you know, looking forward to this moment. It was definitely where I pictured myself. But for it to, you know, come to fruition, it definitely is crazy.
2: Seeing enough ACL recoveries, you know, you never really know what to expect. What is it that you did so well to get back and to respond?
1: I mean, honestly, I think I just surrounded myself with the right people, to be honest. You know, obviously, you know, my mindset in terms of, you know, getting after it with whatever I was, you know, given. But, I mean, I think that I, you know, went to the right places in terms of, you know, the different stages I was with recovery. You know, they had a really good plan for me here. I went down to Fort Lauderdale. They had a really good plan for me there, too. And, you know, same thing with Tampa. I feel like, you know, just through each and every stage, just surrounded myself with the right people, and they put me in the best position possible.
3: Christian, how did you celebrate this and when you put pen to paper, you know, what was that reaction? What was that moment? And how'd you take it all in?
1: I mean, it was a crazy moment. You know, I didn't have my wife or my son here with me, so that was, you know, that kind of, you know, sucked a little bit. But I mean, you know, regardless, I mean, it's a, like I said, a surreal moment. You know, for obviously, you know, called my wife right away, called my mom right away. It kind of took a while to hit me, to be honest, because I mean, it's kind of a, you know, something that, you know, dream of since, you know, you're a little kid. And, you know, and then it's finally, you know, in front of you. It's a different feeling. But, you know, I kind of took the whole weekend to just, you know, soak it all in. And, I mean, it means the world to me for sure.
4: Christian. This is a forward-thinking business, Christian. So how much do you take time just to reflect and thank you for an organization that believes in you and you putting in all that sweat equity with the rehab and everything that you've got?
1: I mean, I'm going to be thankful every single day that I get to step out on that field, to be honest. But I mean, for sure, I'm going to go out there with every day with the mindset to continue to earn, that contract every single day. You know, obviously, I'm sure, you know, everyone will have known by now that within the contract, there's even more things for me to earn and continue to, you know, find ways to continue to prove myself and, you know, earn even more. So, you know, that's my mindset going forward. I'm going to be thankful every single day that I get to be out there and continue to earn it each and every day too.
2: Christian, the big payday is not only the player, but, you know, the person you are off the field. What does it mean for you, or how does carrying the G look for you?
1: I mean, it comes down to just the little things, the details. You know, the way you do anything is you know, the way you do everything is the way you do anything. So, you know, just continue to have that same mindset going forward. You know, not letting any of that, you know, make me complacent or, you know, change who I am. You know, it's not going to. So just find a way to continue to be the best teammate possible, you know, be the best, you know, player and the best person all the way around. You know, it's going to be the same way for me.
5: When do you think it'll hit you? Like, do you think there'll be a point where you're like, my goodness, this is actually a real thing?
1: Probably when I get to buy something, when I get to buy some, or you know, do something for my family that I've wanted to do for a long time. Just, you know, having those, you know, extra resources, you know, off the field. That's probably when it'll you know, really hit me.
2: What's your first on that list?
1: First on that list, I mean, I gotta, you know, make sure that, you know, I'm taking care of everything I need to take care of, you know, from my, you know, my family and the future and everything. Once I get everything with that, you know, with my financial team and my team, definitely be doing something for my mom.
6: Christian, how special is it knowing that you're locked in, but also that Jaden is locked in, and knowing that you guys can kind of be together these next couple of years?
1: It means the world to me, honestly. I mean, just, you know, obviously, you know, Jay Love locked in, Jay Reed locked in, you know, MG locked in for the next couple of years. You know, hopefully, A5 over there will be locked in too. Just to, you know, have you know, kind of just the foundation of our offense locked in for the next couple of years, I think will be huge for us, just in terms of, you know, finding consistency in our offense and you know, just having those, you know, go-to guys available for the long term. I think it will definitely be big for us in the flow of our offense.
6: Christian, we just talked to you last week. I mean,
7: I said chemistry goes a long way, man. You know, us being together, you know, for these next few years, that's just going to help us build as an offense as a whole. So, great signings, you know, to keep us around. You know, we just got to, you know, keep working hard and set the standard. So,
8: with everything Christian's gone through, why was this contract so important for him?
7: Man, one thing about Nine, man, he worked hard. He never complained, man. He the same every day. He the same Nine every day. You're never curious about what you're going to get. You know what you're going to get out of Nine, and, you know, he gonna work hard. He's a very smart football player. I've learned a lot from Nine, and he's a great teammate as well. I think that's the biggest thing, you know, as far as, you know, these kind of things go, you know, sticking around, getting a contract signed. That a lot of that is just being a great teammate and, you know, just, you know, working hard, you know, and he deserves every penny. So I'm very happy to have him here.
9: Have you felt that same? I mean, it's obviously a kind of a sign of loyalty that they,
7: yes,
9: that they reach out to him in that way. Have you felt that same kind of loyalty?
7: 1,000%, man. Like I said, this is the team that drafted me, that believed in me from the jump. So that does, you know, that's a huge sign of loyalty, and that goes a long way, you know, being able to get an extension here. So
6: what's the potential for this receiver room?
7: I think there's no limit, man. Like, we can go above the sky. That's what I believe. So, you know, we not talked about a lot, but I think we work as hard, or if not harder, than, you know, any group in this league. You know, we're willing to do all the dirty work, the blocking, the, you know, picking up our teammates and just, you know, playing together. So I think that's what's going to take us a long way.
2: Do you have goals as a room for, like, hey, let's each hit this benchmark or that?
7: Our goal is just be the best in the league, man. It's simple. It's you know, as a whole, man, blocking, you know, receiving-wise, everything, just working together and just creating the best team that we can. So
10: you've been with Christian and Tucker, mm-hmm, for a few years now, and now you're going to be together with them for longer, and Tucker the same deal. What is the next few years look like for this group that you're obviously going to be together with?
7: Like I said, man, when we put it all together, it can be very dangerous, man. There's no, really no limit to it. Tuck's a dog, man. It's on tape. You know, I really don't got to explain what's understood. Don't got to be explained. You can watch the tape and just, you know, tell what kind of players we are, what kind of teammates we are. And, yeah, we can go a long way.
10: The teammates part, how big of a deal is that? Probably a stupid question here, but, I mean, you've talked to Porter 100 times, yeah. Christian has, and, you know, Tucker has, but you guys kind of seem to approach things the right way.
7: Yeah, I could just feel the brotherhood come together this year. You know, we just been getting together a little more outside of the building. Just, I think the little things are starting to become big now for us. So, I think it's going to translate to us playing out there on the field on Sundays as well. So,
9: gotta be a little peace of mind too, right?
7: Yeah.
9: Knowing that you guys are going to be together, considering all the turnover that you see year in and year out.
7: No doubt. Yeah. No question, man. Just knowing that you got the group, you know, together is definitely, you know, a peace of mind. Just knowing, you know, who you're going to be out there with. You know, you learn how to trust each other, learn how to play with each other. So that's going to be tremendous for the offense.
11: Where you said you always know what you're going to get with nine. Is that, and I'm not looking for you to run down other players, I'm just curious, is that not the case with everybody? Like, are there other guys that are up and down and you're not always sure, and does that make him a little bit special that way?
7: No doubt, man. I think adversity is just within everybody. You know, everybody going to have their ups and downs, but a lot of the times, you know, a lot of players are who they are. You know, at the end of the day, I don't want to put a knock on anybody else. I think some days, you know, people do have bad days. You know, that's with life. You know what I mean? I'm pretty sure you guys have bad days sometimes, and, you know, every day not the same. But, you know, from that standpoint, man, I just mean, like, nine, you know, he's going to have that same character. You know, he's going to be that same teammate, same guy. And I think I can say that for a lot of guys in this locker room. So, I don't really think it's a drop off, you know, a lot of places. So, on the team.
5: What was your reaction? Did you shoot him a text? Like, what was your overall reaction to that?
7: Actually, man, we was walking over to practice. I think I might have been the first person he told. So I was ecstatic for him. So even when my deal was going on, you know, we would talk a lot about it. You know, during the little OTA practice that we had here. So I think we kind of shared the information together throughout the whole process. He knew something about mine. I knew something about his. So it was just great, you know, seeing him, you know, earn his blessing. So I'm very happy for him and his family. So, you know, nine just going to be nine. You know, I don't think it's going to be no difference. He's going to be him. So I'm very happy for him.
11: Did he go to Outback Steakhouse to celebrate the way you did with her?
7: I'm not sure exactly what he did. I don't know, but I'm sure he celebrated.
10: Dinner's on him at some point, right?
7: Oh, 100%. Yeah, for sure.
12: Do you think that there's some self-pressure taken off knowing that you have, you know, financially put yourself in a good situation with new contracts?
7: I really don't look at, you know, money changing the player I am or, you know, how I play. I really don't look at it like that personally. So, you're going to get the same guy from me, man. Like, whatever you need me to do, per return. Shit, I'll run down on Gunner if you need me to. Like, that's just what kind of person I am. I look at myself as a football player. I can do anything you need me to do.
13: But I'm sorry, CR,
10: but the certainty is good, though, isn't it? Not just for you, for the whole group that this is.
7: Yeah, as far as team chemistry goes, just knowing you locked in here, yeah, that's definitely feel great. But yeah, like I said, that doesn't change the player I am and what I'm willing to do for the team.
0: There you go. That's Jaden Reed talking to the media as well. So, yeah, Jaden Reed, yeah, Christian Watson, both had a lot of different, you know, aspects and perspectives as to what to say. Christian Watson being very humble and getting his paycheck and saying, hey, look, I want to buy something for my mom. I'll do a little bit of celebrating. It's nice that I could maybe buy a couple of things. But he's also very willing to say, hey, look, I don't mind putting incentives in my deal because my goal is to get better. If I get better and I play well, I'm going to get that money anyway. So it's like guaranteeing yourself money, basing it upon your own performance. So he's like, I'm good with it. And I got to admit, man, as a fan, I know he takes a lot of grief because of the early on injuries, but I like the attitude, man. I really do. He's got the incentive to go out and get it done. We got 3 hours down. We got another hour yet to go. Matt LaFleur, you're going to hear from coming up. Stay tuned. We got a whole lot more yet to go. By the way, we got a weather issuance here in the area also that just came across the ticker, so to speak. Stay tuned. We got a whole lot more of the Bill Michaels Show. Another hour coming up right after this.

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1: Well, the Brewers are in Las Vegas. It's where they're going to continue their series against the A's later tonight. Unlikely we see anything like last night's game. The Milwaukee won 15-14 in 12 innings. It finished at 1:20 Central Time. The game featured 11 home runs, 34 hits, multi-run comebacks, a lot of time spent on reviews. Manager Pat Murphy was asked if he'd ever seen anything like it.
2: The most bizarre game I've ever had in Major League Baseball in 11 years. Never saw anything like it. I mean, so many things happened. There were 16 challenges in the game. 16 challenges in the game. I never seen anything like it.
1: Tonight, the Brewers will send Robert Gasser to the mound. Comes in 0-2 with a 4.73 ERA. He was pretty good the last time out, allowing one run over five innings. The Athletics counter with JT Ginn. He's 3-3 with a 2.74 ERA. He's gone six innings his last two times out, giving up one run each. Milwaukee comes to the night holding a 5.5 game lead on the Cardinals in the NL Central. First pitch out west, slated for 9:05.
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1: Well, the Packers opened their mandatory minicamp today. That included wide receiver Christian Watson, who got a big new contract last week. Coach Matt LaFleur said he was fired up for Watson, that he embodies how he wants his players to attack their work. Packers back out there two more times this week. And Wisconsin added a 10th in-state commit to their 2027 class yesterday, an offensive lineman Jack Tabbert out of Pewaukee. He had been committed to North Dakota State. With this Wisconsin Sports Zone Network update, I'm Zach Heilprin.

0: Welcome in. Final hour of the Bill Michaels Show. A warm, humid day here in Rice Lake, Wisconsin, where the clouds have moved in. It is a darkening sky. Weather alerts have been sent out. And as a matter of fact, we just got one, a severe thunderstorm watch right now in effect until 7 o'clock tonight. And I know it's pretty blustery in Menominee right now, and rain and thunder and lightning and such, and it's kind of heading in this direction. So I don't know if I'm going to get out on the golf course or not, to be perfectly honest. I got work to do, so if I don't get out on the golf course today, I'm not going to overly fret at all, but just kind of disappointed. I really wanted to get out and play nine. I don't think I'm going to be able to. And when you got storms and lightning in the area, you know me. I'm not heading out at all. Ain't happening. Not happening at all. So anyway, that being said, if you want to get a hold of us, you can. 877-867-1670. 877-867-1670. 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We're also on Facebook, TikTok, and Instagram. And if you want to find me over there, probably I'll post some things later on tonight, too, so you can follow me. The Bill Michaels Show on Facebook, TikTok, and Instagram. And then you can find us on the Twitch app, the Kick app, the LinkedIn app as well. And our television show airs on Saturday nights in Milwaukee, 8 o'clock Central Time on My24 TV. That is My24 TV here inside the clubhouse, not outside. And like I said before, it's just simply for the fact that the weather has been predicted to be getting steadily worse as the day goes on. And so now we'll see. Now we'll just kind of wait and see if the weather does indeed, because right now it's just below us. But I know this pattern is coming from the north, or going to the northeast from the southwest, and we're kind of in that track right now. So we'll see what happens here within the next hour. Anyway, that being said, Matt LaFleur spoke to the media and kind of chatted about, you know, today before the mandatory minicamp got underway. Take a listen to what Matt LaFleur had to say.
1: Yeah, I think he's shown a ton of growth. I think it shows, it's reflective in his work and how he prepares. He's always prepared the right way, I think. But for a lot of these rushers, it takes them some time to get going. So, but I've been really happy, you know, without pads on, in terms of what he's been able to do.
2: What can you evaluate as a pass rusher without pads on?
1: Like, I mean, that's transferable. I think there's some things certainly that are transferable, like how guys are using their hands, how they're attacking edges. But ultimately, you'll have a much clearer picture of that when you are in full pads.
2: Jordan mentioned yesterday working on his footwork within the pocket. What have you seen from him in that regard, and what can that do for this game?
1: Well, I think that's the key to all quarterbacks, is just trying to be as consistent and as efficient as humanly possible. So I think that's always going to be kind of at the forefront of our focus, especially this time of year.
3: What happened to Musgrave during practice?
1: Yeah, well, we got a couple guys that, I'm not going to get into the specifics, but we got a couple guys that were out and that have been out, so that we're just trying to be precautious with.
4: You got a bunch of D-line, D-tackles out. Does that complicate things as far as running a practice?
1: Oh, yeah, big time. So, yeah, we're thin at the D-line. We're thin at tight end position. So that has definitely today it's going to impact the practice. You guys know I don't love 7-on-7. We're going to have a 7-on-7 period. So you just got to adapt and adjust.
2: Pat Jaeger has gotten some reps with the starting offensive line group. Obviously, there's some injuries there, but let me see what it's
1: like. Yeah, I see a really young guy that's extremely coachable, athletic, and makes maximizing the most of his opportunities. So I think every practice he gets a little bit more comfortable, a little bit better, and I could see him, he's definitely going to be in the mix to compete for playing time this year.
2: Even though there's obviously aspects to offensive and defensive line play in this setting that aren't great, what's the value for him to get that much more?
1: Well, I think it's more so just the knowledge of making sure we're, you know, how we're targeting up front, working the combination blocks, just so, I mean, this is a great, just, I would say, introduction for these guys in the preparation for training camp when, you know, the evaluations really count.
2: What kind of flexibility does Burton give you inside, and is that something that you felt like this offense line could use more of going into this season?
1: Yeah, I think he's... That was an attractive piece to his game, is it was that versatility and flexibility. So I think he's got a chance to either, well, he'll impact really any of the inside three positions.
4: Jordan pointed to Savion yesterday as one of the guys who's kind of stood out to him. What have you seen through the second go around here?
1: I think just, you know, more familiarity with our offense and understanding. You always want these guys to understand the detail. I think that separates good from great, and understanding why we're doing certain things, and so they can go apply that, you know, in game situations when it really matters.
3: Yeah, Jordan has the ability to throw off platform and without maybe the best fundamentals and still make it work. How hard is it to get him to play with those fundamentals even when he can do the other stuff?
1: I think that's something that you're talking about with, I mean, not only him, but I think just quarterbacks in general. I'm a big believer in balance in the pocket, and some guys have an uncanny ability to, you know, be off balance and still make the throw. I just think when you talk about the consistency at which you can make those throws, the more balanced you are in the pocket, typically it's going to lead to better accuracy.
4: It's obviously early, but we thought of drones and McCord.
1: They're a work in progress. I think that, like many young quarterbacks, there's just so much to learn. And let's be honest, I mean, it's limited reps for them, so they got to maximize those limited opportunities that they get. But I think they've shown a lot of progress. It's just you'd love to get them more reps to really see what they can do.
4: Sure. I know it's not cut and dry, but is it taking a certain amount of time for a young quarterback to know what you're doing to such an extent that he can just go play football rather than thinking through?
1: Yeah, I mean, I think, like, you throw a lot of information at them. Bottom line is those guys got to be able to function, and there's some things that it's going to take them a year or two to get. And I think every person's learning curve, especially when you talk about the quarterbacks, is a little bit different. Some of it is what have they been exposed to in the past, like from their college or even high school. But I mean, a lot of these guys nowadays, they've never barked out a cadence, and something like that, although I think most people take it for granted, but like that's kind of like the starting point to get your offense going. It's just your command in the huddle, your urgency to the line of scrimmage, making sure everybody's getting up there urgently, and then having just the command and cadence is critical, I think, to offense of success.
4: Good.
3: What's Jeff Wiley been able to do with the extra reps with Musgrave and Crabtree?
1: Yeah, he's shown a lot of good things. You know, I've always really liked Josh's versatility in terms of being a movable piece, but he's gotten some opportunities on things that maybe Luke would have done. Like yesterday, he caught like a little post route over the middle and came through and made a great play on that. So the more reps he's getting, I think the better he's getting.
2: The wide receiver, Will Shepard.
1: Yeah, I think all those guys. I mean, but ultimately it's going to come down to training camp, and then, you know, those guys are going to get a lot of opportunities in those preseason games as well.
2: Going back to Wiley, obviously the setup for these practices is not everything you want it to be in the offseason. But he didn't have an offseason with you guys last year.
1: Yeah.
2: So how much of a difference does that make, not just for him, but for a lot of guys to still be in a better position?
1: Yeah, I think that's critical to all these guys, is just understanding, again, the detail, the why behind what we're doing, what we're asking them to do. And then, obviously, this is a great time of the year to kind of refine technique and footwork and those core fundamentals that typically lead to successful play.
4: Good.
1: Good. Hey, you're welcome. You're welcome. All right.
0: There you go, Matt LaFleur talking to the media just a little while ago, just before practice got underway today, and a lot of generic stuff there. Some things, obviously, that he, you know, is discussing when it comes to some of the play, getting contracts, talking about Jordan Love and some of the off scheduled throws and such that, you know, when they got into the discussion regarding that, some of the off scheduled throws that they were talking about in regards to what Jordan should and shouldn't be doing, can and can be doing. So, interesting stuff there. Here, it has just started to rain, and rain quite heavily. I told you it was getting darker, and man, it was. And they just issued the severe thunderstorm watch out until now 7 o'clock to 8 o'clock tonight, but that's okay, because tonight's a sponsor's dinner, and tonight we just kind of hang out here and tell stories and jokes and have fun, and then tomorrow it all gets underway. So hopefully the weather at least clears tomorrow so they can get this tournament in. But nevertheless, it's always a great time here at Turtleback Golf Course, and I'm just kind of watching some of the golfers scramble to get back in. And I was sitting here typing. And I looked, and I actually walked down on the deck that's behind me, and I said, yeah, it's starting to get a little bit dark. And by the time I turned around and started typing, it had started really raining pretty hard. So a lot of the golfers and such are now starting to come in. I don't know where Lynn Dickey and such and all those guys are, but they had teed off a little while ago. So my guess is they were probably on the back part of the front nine. So it might take them a little while to get here, but and I don't know if this is going to pay. It doesn't look like it's a big sell that's right over us right now. It looks like there's more coming later on today, but I know they're talking all throughout the state of Wisconsin. I saw just west of Madison, there's some weather that's starting to move in. So keep an eye to the sky all throughout the evening, as they say. 877-867-1670, 877-867-1670. Great to have you on board today. Hey, I want to remind you, yesterday they were timing it. They were racing out at Road America. The Indy cars are in town, in case you didn't know. And they're getting ready for the race, not this week, but next week. And they were kind of testing their cars, testing tires and things like that yesterday. I saw a lot of the action, a lot of the photos from Road America. Tickets are still available. Tickets are still available. We got kind of a cool ticket thing coming up, too, that we're going to be talking about here tomorrow. So make sure you're listening to that. But that being said, we're going to have a great time. Next week, this time, we're going to be at Road America. Next week, this time, well, what's today? Today's Wednesday. No, next week, tomorrow, a week from tomorrow, we're going to be at Road America and hanging out. And then our broadcast will be there on Friday. But really looking forward to it and seeing IndyCar come to town. Great time. Some of the other ones that are really good, the GT World Challenge, IMSA is always a fun one to go to, too. But they've got the drifting going on down at the Motoplex, the June Jams, as they call it. So a lot of great things going on at Road America. 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
0: Not at all. Better man. We are looking forward to heading to Door County. And a couple people here today that said, hey, I hear you're going to get up there for the first time. Lynn Dickey was telling me that. Like, you've never been to Door County? I said, never been. He said, oh, son, you got to go. So we are going. Coming the end of July, we are going to be heading up to Door County. And one of the specific places we're going to go is Lake Fire Winery. 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We're excited about that. 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That's in Peshtigo. And same great owners. 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And then over at Lake Fire, they needed, like, we needed another winery in Door County, apparently. And so they built it, and they are coming. 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But the big thing about the Lake Fire is we are going to be there coming up on the 31st of July. And right now, they have big news. 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We're going on the 30th. We're going to be at Door County Fire Company in Sturgeon Bay. So that's going to be our first appearance, and then from Sturgeon Bay, we're going to go to Lake Fire and then be over there on Friday. So two shows coming up in Door County. If you can't make one, you can always make the other. You know? There you go. 877-867-1670, 877-867-1670. The rain has begun to fall. Golfers coming in off the course, but it looks like, knock on wood, it looks like it's only going to be maybe a half hour. So by the time we get off the air, I think I might be able to dry off a cart and get nine in before it's all said and done. I'm excited. Kind of hoping I can. So we'll see. But nevertheless, anything specific, Grant, today that you have heard that out of all the stuff up in Green Bay that has intrigued you at all? I mean, the two things that really kind of stuck out to me was one, talking about Jagger Burton and moving him around right now and him really kind of putting pressure on Sean Ryan and the guards because they don't have pads on yet, but they really like what he brings to the table. And then the second thing is when Jordan Love was talking about not moving guys around and putting guys in one position and really kind of getting cohesiveness on the offensive front for him and being better this year up there. Those are the two big things. That and Christian Watson's contract, him saying, look, I don't have a problem with incentives because I want to go out and earn it. And I think everybody kind of likes to hear that. But beyond that, I think it was kind of business as usual.
18: Yeah, a lot of Lucas Van Ness talk. In Jordan Love's presser, Matt LaFleur's presser, it's June, so it's not surprising. Right. Like, I'm not trying to pick on Lucas Van Ness, but that's nothing new the last couple of years. Tucker Kraft speaking with the media right now, and I'm just looking at what Ryan Wood said. He said he anticipates starting training camp on the PUP, but believes he'll have all the cardio he needs to play week one with no limited snap count. So I don't know if the Packers will let him do that or if he's saying, hey, I would be fine. There will be no ramp up. I don't know exactly what to take from that, but that's something we'll probably get into a little bit more in detail on tomorrow's show.
0: Have you followed any of the Brennan Sorsby stuff? The kid out of Texas Tech, the quarterback?
18: Yeah, a little bit.
0: I read this yesterday and I started getting into this. And the 99th District Court in Lubbock, Texas, where Texas Tech is located, scheduled a trial on Monday, the same day the judge granted Sorsby the temporary injunction that might clear him to be able to play football this year. What the NCAA is trying to do is now get this hearing expedited. And the problem that I have with this, they basically said, and for those that don't know, there was a judge that was involved in the case in the beginning that was going to hear the Sorsby case. And he recused himself because he actually went to Texas Tech. He didn't want to have the appearance of impropriety. So they brought in a retired judge to hear the case. The judge heard it. The arguments were made on both sides. Sorsby bet on college football. He bet on his team. He's been placing wagers. Wagers, not on college football, no big deal. But on college football, specifically on your own team, that's usually a major no-no. So you thought for sure they had him dead to rights. He's going to be ineligible. He's not going to play. He's going to go to the supplemental draft. He's going to try to go to the NFL. And they ruled he was eligible to play. The court did. And I was stunned. But I wasn't sure why the ruling was made, so I wanted to kind of wait and see. Basically what happened was, is they said he suffers from an affliction, a disease, and that is gambling addiction. And so they said, you cannot judge against someone who has a disease. It is considered almost like a handicap. And basically said, no, you're eligible to play. The NCAA went, whoa, wait a minute. You can't do this. Because now anybody that claims, think about Pete Rose. Pete Rose was the ultimate gambler. He had a disease. Think if Pete would have said, I bet on my own team, yeah, but I got a disease. I'm addicted to gambling. And then the courts would have had to say, well, okay, you can play. Where baseball's like, no, no, no, no. Now, the difference is there's a collective bargaining agreement that you sign on the dotted line with the Baseball Players Association where there isn't a collective bargaining agreement in place in college football. But I'm just giving you this as for example. The problem is now anybody in college that says they have any kind of a disease, an addiction, I guess you're supposed to turn the other cheek. And the NCAA said, no, you can't do this. So they're trying to get a now hearing expedited so Sorsby cannot play. So he wants it expedited because he wants to be able to say, look, I need to know whether or not they're going to let me play, because if they're not, then I've got to be able here in the next month be able to enter the supplemental draft for the NFL. So the NCAA is trying to drag it out a little bit so he gets ruled on after the fact that he's not able to play anything at all. But this is a very peculiar ruling out of the high court, and because the NCAA had declared him ineligible because he was wagering on college sports. They had already appealed Judge Ken Curry's ruling to the Court of Appeals to the 7th District of Texas in Amarillo. So we'll find out in all of this, but it was fascinating when I went back and read the ruling, and the ruling was basically that because he had a gambling addiction, that's considered almost like a handicap, therefore they couldn't rule against him to say he would be ineligible because they don't have collective bargaining. So all of this is just another, it's almost like people are hoping for the NCAA, the NIL, all of this to kind of crash and burn. Then they can say, okay, now we definitely need collective bargaining, we need a union, we need the NCAA to kind of get their house in order because they're a mess right now. We're going to need the Big Ten, the SEC, the Big 12, all these different conferences to get together to go to the NCAA and say, hey, look, we need somebody with some bite and power, almost like Commissioner of Baseball is to all the ownership. They're, the individual franchises of the Big Ten and the SEC, they need to all come together to say, okay, we need to put a collective bargaining piece together. The players don't want to do it because they're going to lose money. And the NCAA doesn't want to do it because they then will have to pay players a certain level, a certain caliber of dollar, and they don't want to do that either. It's their own obstinance that got them into this. But the ruling itself, I wonder how far college athletics has to crash and burn before they finally do something. And part of the problem is that both sides are saying, this is so screwed up, and we have screwed it up so bad. Government, will you come and help us? And I don't think that's necessarily the answer either. Because you'd like to be able to do this through a collective bargaining agreement and making the players become a union. But I just keep wondering, how far down the rabbit hole does college athletics have to go before they finally say, this is a mess and we've got to clean it up?
18: There's going to be no union or CBA or anything like that for the reasons you mentioned. But the conferences could throw it around. Like, I was reading at ESPN that a bunch of the athletic directors, I think 11 or 12 of them, or no, excuse me, the Big 12 athletic directors, so maybe all of them, we're all on a conference call with the commissioner today.
0: Yeah.
18: Basically saying, like, we're not going to stand for this. So,
0: right.
18: Again, I know the Big 12 doesn't carry the heft of the Big 10 or the SEC, but every school in the Big 12 versus one of their own could carry a lot of weight.
0: I think
18: a lot of the power is going to be wielded not by a union or a CBA, but by the conferences themselves.
0: Yeah. I didn't realize how serious this ruling was until I really started reading it. And then as I read it and I found out what it was and what had actually happened and what they're claiming, this is not good for NCAA college athletics. So but the problem is that everybody's sponsored by gambling, but they need to do something about this. And we've been crying about this for now a couple of years seriously. But after this ruling, I think they might get now more interjection from the conferences to the NCAA for a collaborative effort to say, we need to figure this out sooner rather than later. So we'll wait and see. Coming up next, Mike Clemens. Obviously up at Packers minicamp today, the mandatory minicamp, which is taking place. So we'll go up to Green Bay and hear what Mike has to say. This portion of our program brought to you by, it is Fest season. That means German Fest. As a matter of fact, somebody just sent me a site, the Drindle or something like that. And it's just German women in drindles. And then I was talking with Deb Wolf, who's the vice president of German Fest, and she said, oh my God, no, we do sales of clothes and clothing, of all that kind of stuff as people start to get ready for the festival season for all the different German festivals and the beer gardens and the beer festivals that take place. So, start planning now your drindle and lederhosen and everything else that goes along with it as you get ready for German Fest coming up July 25th, 26th, and 27th. A Milwaukee tradition on the lakefront. 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Mike Clemens coming up.
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27: I'm meteorologist Paul Trombley with your updated forecast. A severe thunderstorm watch continues until 7 p.m. tonight. Thunderstorms likely this afternoon, otherwise cloudy skies with a few peaks of sun. Highs level off around 87, winds out of the south, 10 to 15 miles per hour. Partly cloudy skies tonight, chance of thunderstorms, lows around 61. That's the latest forecast on Sports Talk 105.1. Currently, it's 79 degrees.
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2: On, I had another offensive install today, had the defense install. Certainly, I think the offense is a
1: 90 AM.
2: On, I had another offensive install today, had the defense install. Certainly, I think the offense is a little bit further ahead of the

0: And there's the threat both today and tomorrow, so we'll see how things go. But we're kind of hoping for a good weather, at least for the tournament, for the money that they raise and for the camaraderie and such and all the players and the former players and such that are going to be here today and tomorrow, and for all the golfers that want to come out and hang with them, and then obviously the banquet and such. It's a big fundraiser, and so you don't want to get that washed out. Today, you know, for us, you know, for everybody who wants to go out and just kind of play around and hang out, the hell with us. But for all the people that, you know, paid for the foursomes and really want to play with some of the golfers tomorrow, I really hope the weather at least holds off for them tomorrow. Wow. For sure.
1: And golf courses know, just from a liability perspective, they can't have you broadcasting outside if there's even a 5% chance of inclement weather.
0: It's funny you say that. I don't want to go too long, but Bruce, who is the GM out here, he just walked in and he said, hey, you may just, because I'm in the upstairs bar. Downstairs was a little bit crowded, and then there was some issues I was running into today, and we can't be out on the outside deck like we normally are because of the weather. So he just came in and he said, you know, you may just want to leave everything set up in here. It's a good backdrop. The cameras are set up really nice for the golf course. He said, you may just want to, you know, just keep everything here. And he said, we don't want you outside near storms tomorrow. So it's funny you say that's exactly what just stated to me here today as well. Let's do this. Let's bring him in. Mike Clemens joining us on the hotline from Green Bay. Packers mandatory minicamp going on. Mike, how you doing, pal?
2: Well, we've got rain right now in Green Bay. There were some really dark clouds coming in off to the west of Lambeau Field about 10 minutes before practice got started here in Green Bay. So, Dan LaFleur moved it indoors. He joked with us. He says, if this was training camp, we'd be outside. Like, we'd have to be standing out there in the rain. So, he held a press conference inside the Hudson Center. I hope you can hear me okay, because they're playing the tunes pretty loud while the players go through their warm-ups right now. And, you know, it's day two of the three-day mini camp here in Green Bay.
0: So, Mike, anything that you're kind of gleaning on to when it comes to some of the comments made by whether it's Christian Watson or Jordan Love or Matt LaFleur or anybody else up there for that matter?
2: Yeah, you know, there's a lot of people who want to know what's going on in terms of the breakdown once ESPN was able to break down the new contract for Christian Watson, in that, you know, okay, $31 million signing bonus. The terms put him somewhere in the top 15, maybe top 20 of NFL receivers, but it's kind of front loaded. And then, like, in 2 years, the team's got an option to, you know, to move on if they want to and get out of it. And, you know, there's some that watch this and say, you know, get a new agent. Well, why would you ever agree to that deal? And my response to that is, this is another Andrew Brand contract. I mean, this is the way the Packers have been doing this for 25 years. This is a template that Andrew Brand came up with, and he's talked about on your show in years past when he was running the finances for the team, you know, under Mike Sherman and at the start there of Mike McCarthy. He had to re-sign Brett Favre every year. And when you get in the early 30s and you played as dangerous as that guy, you know, let's pay that. Let's get him a lot up front. But let's protect the franchise on the back end. And Watson says, I'm okay with the incentives. That's fine. He's more than happy with the deal he got and the time that he got it. And then, you know, you talk to Jordan Love, and we asked him, I said to him, what have you seen from Christian Watson that he's improved on the most in the last year or two? And I didn't think it was just going to be like, well, he's more available, right? He's bounced back from the ACL. He's healthier more. He's not having those hamstring problems like he had for his couple of years. I thought it was a great answer. He says, more competitive catches. You know, if there's a 50-50 ball, Christian uses that 6'5" height, and you got that quote there. I thought it was a great breakdown. As a matter of fact, Bill, one thing that was so pleasant talking with Jordan Love yesterday, as he turns, you know, he'll be 28 this November, is he's a little bit more like Aaron was back in the day at the quarterback position. He can stand back there and tell you which corners are improving, which of his perimeter guys are improving, and he gives us, you know, a great on-the-field breakdown of some of these players. And he did that. And so then, flat out, we just said, so who do you like? Who's kind of flashing out there this week? He thought about it, and he said, Josh Wiley, a tight end. The guy that they picked up last season, ended the season with an injury. But, of course, after Tucker Kraft went down, that he's been kind of

0: of a godsend. And on top of that, guess who got hurt apparently yesterday, is going to sit out today, is Luke Musgrave.
1: Oh, he so needs to have a good season. He so needs to step up and prove that he's the pass catcher that they thought he was going to be when they drafted him in the second round.
0: He sure does. And so that's why, like today now, I'll be focused on some of these other tight ends that they got running around out there. Like Messiah Swenson is 6'7", 260 pounds out of Arizona State. He was here last summer, and an impressive, smart kid. I don't know, maybe he can develop or so. I think that, well, after he got released, he got picked up by somebody else's practice squad. There's also another big kid out there, 6'5", Drake Abney. I've talked to him out of TCU. So we're looking at some of those other guys that they have run around there, maybe you haven't heard of, to back up once Tucker Kraft comes back, you know, Luke Musgrave, et cetera, at the tight end position.
1: Mike, I know that they just said it's kind of business as usual for Josh Jacobs, and he's not available to talk, but anything that you've noticed or heard or seen regarding Josh, his situation and temperament, how he is in camp?
0: No, I was looking for him to see if there's a chance to just say hi, maybe not on mic, but he's, you know, no show in the locker room, that's fine. On the field, he looks like number eight, Bill. I mean, you know, they had him run on the first team or running some plays, but they go on to get Marshawn Lynch in there and those other running backs to rotate. And in terms of the Marshawn Lloyd situation, I thought it was an interesting comment from LaFleur yesterday when he said he wants that position coach, running back coach Ben Sermons, to monitor Marshawn Lloyd and everything he's doing. Well, when do you weight lift? You know, what drills are we running in practice that are good for you? Everything about the kid. To get him to be 100% this year in his third year out of USC, because he does have the twitch. And when he ran some reps yesterday, you know, with the football, it's like, okay, he can, that kid can bolt. And that's, yeah. And I'll tell you what, I've only seen him catch a couple of footballs, but if that kid can catch the football, that's like Aaron Jones all over again. You could line him up wide, you know, because he's got that kind of burst.
1: Yeah. Yeah, and the times that we've seen it, like the play he got hurt on in Indianapolis, he looked really good.
0: On the left flat.
1: Yeah, he looked really good. Flat. And then he's hurt.
0: He's one of those players who are like, oh, man, just get him the ball. And if you can get him the ball 7 yards downfield, he's gone. Yeah. So, you know, and the same thing with Christian Watson. We thought that, saw that early on. Hey, one guy, a little disappointing yesterday, man. Savion Williams now, he's here a full second year. Had a lot of injuries last year. But, you know, they gave him all kinds of opportunities last year. Returner, you know, in certain packages, you know, the old-fashioned kind of a flanker thing. Man, he screwed up two plays yesterday, you know, with the blown whistles and calling timeout and like in jet sweeps and that kind of thing. And they need him to pick that up mentally when it comes to, you know, being a Simon Schur.
1: That's one of the things that when you go away and they give you your playbook and your pad and your Surface Pro or whatever it is they're using, and you come back and you don't know where you're supposed to be and when you're supposed to be there, God, that pisses off coaches, doesn't it?
0: Well, yeah, and I guess the other thing, too, is that don't forget, LaFleur said, we started year one, man. We went through, you know, the stuff that we used to do those first couple of years with Aaron Rodgers, where we doing triple fakes in the backfield, and doing lots of motions and stuff. And it's like, why did we drop that? Or should we bring that back? Or, you know, here's another thing we've been doing. That why do we keep calling that? Because, you know, its performance has not been that good over the last two seasons. So they've kind of redone the playbook. That means if you've been here 2 years, you know, you're getting stuff from 2019 and 2020 that you weren't here for. So in that way, it's new to some of these the current guys on the roster. The other thing, when you talk about the running back position, and Josh Jacobs, if in fact he's suspended or loses any time, then, you know, we talk about Chris Brooks, Marshawn Lloyd. And the guy I want to look at, too, is a Pierre Strong Jr. out of South Dakota State. And I'm talking to one of the guys from the team, who I think has got some pretty good insight. They've got an eye on that kid, too. He's like 5'11". He's a bigger back, runs a little harder. I don't know who to describe him to. Maybe more like a Jamal Williams type, but it's his second year, undrafted guy. And again, you know, like I was talking to Grant on his show last night, I've always thought since Emmanuel Wilson left for the Seattle Seahawks, this is going to be one of those Gutekunst things where he he'll wait until September, the Labor Day weekend, and he'll pick up somebody that's deep at running back. Sky Moore, by the way, former Chiefs, he's been here but wasn't participating yesterday. So, you know, I'd like to see him out here today. I don't know if he's going to be still on the sidelines or not, but they're just getting done with their warm-ups. And now, instead of going 11-on-11, they're just going to go 7-on-7, and that's because a couple of defensive linemen, and LaFleur wouldn't say who, got tangled up, and they're short a defensive line for day two of mandatory minicamp. So, and he hates running 7-on-7. LaFleur's not a fan of that. He just thinks it's a waste of time, but that's what we're going to see today. So we'll be watching more of these perimeter players.
1: Tell me about the offensive line, Mike. We heard, you know, Van Ness gets around, Jordan Morgan, and, you know, it's on one hand, it's kudos to Van Ness. On the other hand, you're thinking to yourself, oh, Jordan Morgan, you cannot allow somebody to get a free run at your quarterback.
0: Unsolicited. Jordan Love said, wow, that first step from Lucas, wow. And so the quarterback seems to notice that. And, you know, we've been saying this every year for 4 years, like, you know, it's time for the former number one pick to take a step up. But for whatever, he seems to be showing that so far in this mini camp with, you know, helmets and shorts. And it seems to be noticeable. And he's going to have to be that way because there's no longer Rashawn Gary. And right. Who knows, it may take until October before you get Micah Parsons back. And so he's got to be the lead dog. And Parsons endorses him. And, you know, Parsons is in his case, like, you know, the time is now. You have to be that guy. So, and Lucas talked yesterday, too. You guys can maybe check out that conversation a little bit later in the show or tomorrow. And then when you talk about offensive line, you know, it's the center that we've been talking about.
1: Right.
0: Mick Jagger Burton from Kentucky. They took him in fifth round, bright kid. I'm really impressed with him earlier this spring. And no doubt, they've got him out there, man, working left guard, right guard, nowhere center, backup center. Jacob Monk not participating yesterday. I don't know what his status is today. But LaFleur just said about 10 minutes ago, yeah, he's something we're looking to definitely at the interior line. So he's going to be pushing people for that, you know, backup offensive line position. They're impressed with him early on.
1: Is it concerning to have so many guys that are missing or not being able to participate this early? I mean, you know, we talk about offensive line and then defensive linemen that it got tangled up, and they're running 7-on-7s instead of the 11-on-11. And you got guys that are, is it just me, or is it a weird time that all of a sudden guys are not participating, or are they just being way overly cautious?
0: It's just standard procedure. It's just cautious. I got some stuff I want to tell you next time we have dinner. With regard to the medical thing. My gosh. I'll just put it this way, Bill. As we said in the past, the recently former employees are always the best ones to talk to, aren't they?
1: Yes. Yes, they are. Yeah. Yes, they are. Yeah.
0: I have some stories to help put that in perspective. I haven't quite put all those pieces of the puzzle, but I'm just telling you, I'm not alarmed by any of that. I'll tell you what, I'm looking for some flash. What does Tyrod Taylor look like at quarterback? How's he coming along? You know, very, very cool, calm guy that's been on 8 different teams, 16 years in the NFL. Now he's going to be in that room with Jordan Love and to back him up. And God forbid, if Jordan stubs his toe, he may have to come in and finish a game or two this season. But to that, and I got to try and figure a little bit what Jonathan Gannon's doing with this defense, because we're not getting on that much of a look so far. So you just want to see what this brand new coaching staff and how they relate to these guys. Oh, I got to talk to Javon Hargrave from the Vikings.
1: Mm-hmm.
0: You know, 10-year veteran. Started out with the Steelers before he went to the Eagles and played with JG, as he called him, before his stint there with the Vikings. And I said, who stood out to you when you would play the Packers? He says, Elgton Jenkins. Yeah, he
1: really?
0: That dude's a, yeah. Yeah. Yeah. But then he also mentioned Sean Ryan, too, and Banks. You know, a lot of guys still talk about Banks. So even though you know, Banks had an injury-plagued season last year. There's a guy that needs to step it up at the left guard position going into this season for Jordan Love's sake.
1: Hey, Mike, real quick before I let you go, we talk so much about Tucker Kraft and Micah Parsons. The other guy that they need back is Devontae Wyatt. Is there a Devontae Wyatt sighting?
0: Oh, yeah. You know what? I didn't look at that yesterday. I was looking so much at perimeter. I'm already trying to look at backup, tight end, and running back, so I didn't look at that. And then today, I don't know if I'm going to have much of a chance to do that. But right now, defensive line is right now they're doing some tackling drills. They've got these new kinds of mechanical looking dummies where they're working on wrapping up, so they're doing that. But I'll see if I can get you a couple glimpses of him and how he's doing coming back from that broken, it was a fibula, I think, that he had at the end of the season.
1: Yep. Mike, great stuff as always, pal. If anything breaks, give us a shout.
0: All right. See, I know those Packers alumni for me, to Lynn and the
1: absolutely.
0: Paul Coffin. Those guys are the best.
1: Yeah, we had a good time last night. Your name came up a couple of times.
0: Thank you, Billy.
1: There you go. Mike Clemens joining us a couple of minutes on the hotline, and great to talk to Mike. Weather is moving through, not only here, but I know in Madison, they just, at the studio, as a matter of fact, they just lost some power. So just kind of keep your eye to the sky. Doesn't matter where you're at all throughout the day, because it is, it's creating kind of some wicked stuff, and there's a hell of a line of thunderstorms that's rolling through not only the Madison area, but from Rockford, Illinois, all the way up through Madison. It's heading towards Baraboo. Janesville is going to get it before it finally crisscrosses from the southwestern portion of the state up through the mid portion and the eastern portion of the state. So keep an eye to the sky no matter where you are right now. Let's do this. We're going to take a quick break. We'll come back. We'll wrap things up next on the Bill Myers.
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0: bike night last night down at LD's Barbecue was nice. They had a good crowd down there last night. Saw some of the pictures today, as a matter of fact. Check out LD's Barbecue, LDSBBQ.com. That's LDSBBQ.com on Main Street in East Troy, Wisconsin. Also, want to say thanks again to our friends at Todd's Ready Mix for all your landscape, driveway, and ready mix needs here in the Barron County area. See my friends over there at Todd's Ready Mix, as they are a big supporter of the program locally here on our fine flagship station out of Rice Lake. I know our flagship station back in Madison. Grant, you guys lost power out there, right?
1: Yeah, just for about a second. Computers and everything stay on, and then, you know, the generators kick on and everything comes back. Yeah, it's dark and windy outside. Very dark, very windy, and it's raining, yeah.
0: There is. It's kind of actually getting a little bit lighter here, which is good. So I would assume if it lightens up a little bit more, maybe I'll get some golf in. If not, I'm going to go do a little work and then back here and then back at it again tomorrow. We'll be back here at Turtleback Golf Course here in Rice Lake tomorrow for the Turtleback golf outing, the Rice Lake Celebrity Golf Classic, and looking forward to that. Thanks to everybody, Lynn, Dickey, Paul Kaufman. Thanks to Robert Reed, who stopped by, or Robert Tate, who stopped by and hung out with us for a while, and we'll have more tomorrow as well. But until we talk again 20 hours from now, it is time for us to get out of here. Until then, have a going. See you.

0: 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Here's what you need to know.
1: Game 4 of the NBA Finals tonight at Madison Square Garden as the Knicks are home to the Spurs. Knicks up 2-1 in the best-of-seven matchup. They'll tip it off at 8:30 Eastern time tonight. Indianapolis Colts wide receiver Alec Pierce could miss parts of training camp or more as he recovers from off-season ankle surgery. Pierce underwent surgery in March and said that the timetable for a full recovery is 4 to 6 months. Colts signed Pierce to a four-year extension worth $114 million this offseason. New York Giants head coach John Harbaugh says he's very hopeful wide receiver Malik Neighbors will be available for training camp following ACL surgery. Harbaugh estimated Neighbors is at about 70 to 80% complete with his rehab following another procedure to remove scar tissue in the knee. Packers tight end Tucker Kraft says he expects to play week one against the Vikings returning from a torn ACL. Rays on top of the Red Sox 5-0 in the seventh. Yankees doubling up the Guardians 6-3 in the sixth. I'm Dan Beyer.
0: You want winners? He went 0 for 14 picking bowl games.
2: God bless football.
0: You want hot takes? He said Patrick Mahomes would be a disaster.
2: Really?
0: You want baseball news? He doesn't even know who Kyle Tucker is.
2: Oh, okay.
0: In his personal record book, Kevin Durant hasn't won a ring yet.
2: I'm just telling you that's what he's doing.
0: You're listening to the man who made falling upwards an art form.
2: It's crazy.
0: This is Stu Gotts and Company live. Job hauling items
2: for the mob. It is a whatever you want to talk about Wednesday here on Stu Gotts and Company Live. No guest, just us and the listeners. 877-99 on Fox. That is 877-99 on Fox. We have boots on the ground, Israel Gutierrez. Well, Taylor Vipolis wanted to be close. He's a big Knicks fan. He's the executive producer of this radio program. And he wanted to be close to the action. Because he loves the New York Knicks. He loves the Mecca. He loves Madison Square Garden. So we have got him as close as you can possibly be to the action. Boots on the ground right in front of the Mecca, Madison Square Garden. We'll check in with Taylor in just a second. And just know this throughout the course of the program. If you hear this sounder coming up here in just a second, it means Taylor's on the line and he has a live report for us. Play the sounder.
3: 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Doo-doo-doo-doo.
4: So that it's kind of like his da-da-da-da-da-da. I probably shouldn't do that on this network, but it's kind of like that familiar sound, right? So it's just Taylor's version of it. I love it.
2: We'll get a live report from him in just a second. He is outside of Madison Square Garden by himself right now. On the phone, we'll check in with him in just a second. But, Izzy, you know this. We have a rule around here. When Chris Mad Dog Russo says something funny or does something dismissive, and no one hates premature celebrations of championships more than Christopher Mad Dog Russo, we have to play it.
4: And nobody respects Christopher Mad Dog Russo sound as much as you do. It's literally, I think, the first thing you said when you started this radio show. It's like you established that rule.
2: Yes. Well, yesterday he was at it again because he's a Hall of Famer, because he is not happy that Knick fans were celebrating up 2-0 like they had won an NBA title when there are still two games left to win. Here is how a Hall of Famer, Christopher Mad Dog Russo, starts his show yesterday.
5: Begin with James Dolan. We congratulate Jim for his championship. I want to congratulate the President of the United States. I never saw him, but I mean, I guess he was at every Knick game known to man in the 90s, courtside. Now, I guess Mike sat with him. I was at every one of those games. I don't remember him, but we want to congratulate the President of the we want to congratulate Tracy Morgan. We want to congratulate Ben Stiller. He, of course, of the Met Gala with the big playoff game. We want to congratulate Benny. We want to congratulate Timothy Chalamet, who goes back about 4 years with the Knicks. But we want to congratulate the complete unknown. We want to make sure he gets a thank you. That's we want to congratulate Mike Scappaticci. Let me pronounce him right. He's my trainer.
2: Oh my God!
5: Who's a huge Knick fan. His son Ryan. We congratulate him on their championship. We want to congratulate Rob down in Fort Mill, South Carolina. He won a Tommy in Los Angeles. We want to make sure Tom gets a pat on the back as far as his title is concerned. How about Spike? Got to congratulate Spike Lee. John Starks. We'll congratulate Johnny. He never won one, thanks to a 1-for-17 outing. But we're better late than never for Johnny. Stefan Marbury, who's got comments from China. We want to make sure we congratulate.
4: He cracked himself up.
5: Stefan Marbury. That is Clyde, who is still the, you know, if not the second greatest Nick of all time. Congratulate Clyde for finally having a Mike Green. Marv, the longtime voice. We have John McEnroe, who came across the pond to have an opportunity to go there last night, dancing in the hallway. We want to make sure we congratulate Johnny. We want to congratulate Derek Jeter. Never watched a Knick game in his life. He's from Michigan, but we'll make sure we congratulate him. After 53 years, Eli Manning knows a little something about winning. We congratulate Eli and the wives. We congratulate the Sandy Montag, who, you know, if he represented Wembanyama, he'd be on the other side of the court. But we want to congratulate the great Montag for a title. What a job the Knicks did in this series, and the fact they won all these games in a row, and you know, ended 53. Want to congratulate Leon Rose. That's important. Mike Brown, Tom Thibodeau, who put the ball club together. We want to make sure Tommy, I think we'd all agree. Frank Isola, who goes back 100 years with Jim Dolan. We want to congratulate Frank. Mike Lubica, who I know him and Jim, you know, share cocktails. Congratulations to Mike, whose son, Zach, got married in East Hampton this weekend. What did you think it was going to be? Youngers? East Hampton this weekend? So we want to congratulate Mike for, you know, following the Knicks for so long and having Sam Godopper and his family.
3: Unbelievable.
2: Taylor, if you can hear me, I want his trainer on.
4: What did all of these people do, Stu? Did they all celebrate like the Knicks won the championship?
2: He is upset that everyone celebrated the Knicks winning a championship when they were merely up 2-0.
4: What did Frank do?
2: Headed back to the Mecca. Well, clearly Frank was celebrating like the Knicks had won an NBA championship, and he did so prematurely. Yes, Mikey A.
6: Couldn't help but notice he didn't congratulate you, Stu.
2: No, I know. Well, no, he went on for 15 more minutes, so maybe he did.
4: Wow.
2: I'm not even
6: maybe he did. That's you just stopped listening.
2: That's the condensed version. Yes, I can't play an entire segment from the man's show. I can't do that. I won't.
6: We should.
2: I want to.
4: I think Chalamet has a beef there, though.
2: What do you mean?
4: When Doug says, who's been a Knicks fan, who's been with them for about 4 years...
2: Yes.
4: There's literally footage of Tim Chalamet as a child going up and getting Knicks signatures, taking pictures with Knicks on bad teams. Like, he's a lifer.
2: That's besides the point. Mad Dog needs to cater that whole rant to what it is he's trying to accomplish there. And what he's trying to accomplish there is, how dare any of you call yourself Knicks fans? Some of you aren't. Derek Jeter's from Michigan. But how dare you guys prematurely celebrate an NBA title when New York City has been waiting for this for so long? Let's actually get it done first, right?
4: Yeah.
2: Yes.
4: But Chalamet still has beef.
2: I know. You were the follow-ups, though. I mean,
4: he could have just congratulated him. He didn't have to add that he's been with them for 4 years.
2: Okay, fair. I'll pass it along to Dog for you.
4: Please. Yeah. And then he can pass it along to Chalamet.
2: Because I'm certain he'll correct it the next time he does it. Let's go live here to Madison Square Garden. Taylor's outside. He wanted to be close to the action, feel the buzz, the electricity around New York City. I can hear it. I can hear it.
4: No,
2: Taylor,
4: we need a sounder, though.
2: Yeah, I know. Well, no, we don't need a sounder yet. Not for the first one. Only for everyone after the first one. Let's go out to MSG. Taylor, boots on the ground, reporting live for Stigotts & Company here on Fox Sports Radio. Taylor, set the scene for us. What's going on at the Mecca 5.5 hours before game time?
7: Hey, guys, Taylor Viplitz, Fox Sports Radio. I'm right outside the front of the garden. Directly in front of me, it looks like the NYPD is preparing for World War Z because they've got every officer just lined up in front. I'm killing time before the game. You could go to the team store inside the garden to get officially licensed gear, or you could go to the corner of 34th and 7th. My boy Manny's got a table set up there. He's got his own line of shirts. The only problem, on the back of his Eastern Conference Final Championship shirt, you have a team roster with guys that never played for the Knicks, like LeBron James. For Fox Sports Radio, I'm Taylor Viplitz, FS.
2: Thank you, Taylor.
4: Tomato.
2: If you can hear me, get Manny on the show. I want you to go to the corner and play a game called One Shirt with Manny, okay? One shirt. He has one shirt left on the rack, and, you know, Carl Anthony Towns, someone in his family comes by for that shirt, and someone in Willis Reed's family comes by for the shirt, and he only has one left on the rack.
4: I'm glad you said someone in his family.
2: Yes. I corrected myself. Yes. You heard me do it, didn't you?
4: But is LeBron James' name still on the t-shirt? I think, because if that's the case, nobody wants it.
2: The James t-shirt.
4: It's people. He said there's people on the shirt that didn't play for the Knicks this year. Yes. So it kind of makes it feel like a useless shirt.
2: Go ahead, Dan Byer.
1: Yeah, could Taylor look if there's one with Giannis Antetokounmpo's name on the back as well? Maybe XL, double X, something like that. Just while he's there.
2: I'll have him do that for you, Dan. I will. So when you hear the sounder moving forward, it means Taylor has a report live from Madison Square Garden. Mikey, he's close to the action. This is where he wanted to be. He's not going inside the game. He's not going into that building, but he is close to the action.
6: This is everything he's wanted. This is, I mean, this is what he asked for. He said, hey, guys, would it be okay if I went up just to be close to the garden? This is where he is.
4: He doesn't even care. Like, he hasn't even asked a question about how softball season ended. Because it clearly ended without him.
2: Right.
4: And, has not even thought once to ask how it went.
2: I gave out the phone numbers. We'll take calls today. Steve in South Dakota, go ahead. You're on Fox Sports Radio.
8: Hey, guys. How's it going?
2: Good. How are you?
8: Not bad. As a longtime gambler, I'm 78. Is any legal or illegal bookmaker going to take a Texas Tech football game bet?
4: Probably not. Steve, quick question. You've been gambling this long. Are you up for a lifetime or are you down for your lifetime? He's got it's probably down.
6: He broke even.
2: I mean, it's going to be difficult. I can only speak for myself, Izzy. Uh-huh. And really, the story is not funny, but it is funny with Sorsby. I'm not going to bet on Texas Tech. How could you, based on his history and based on the fact that after two games, that guy's going to have the ball in every single snap?
4: Dude, this is so bad that I would imagine even the people at Texas Tech, the ones who gave Brendan Sorsby money, were probably saying, crud.
2: Yes.
4: This is not good.
2: Right.
4: It makes us look terrible.
2: Yes.
4: Like every other school in the country is saying, like, how do you not have accountability for your actions? This is almost the one rule that you can't break. And all of a sudden you get a friendly Texas Tech judge and this guy is only going to serve two game suspension for two games that they should probably win with a third string quarterback. And now everything's in question when it comes to that team. And it's the worst. It's the worst. And it's NCAA and it's this country and sports and the way they're treating it right now. And it just, I did not imagine we can get to a point where such obvious gambling can happen on the team he's playing with. And it's just like, oh, no big deal. The American court system will free him.
2: Go ahead, Mikey.
3: Here comes Brunson.
6: I wonder how.
2: It doesn't matter what we're doing. Let's go out to Madison Square Garden. Taylor Vipolis is reporting live for Fox Sports Radio. Go ahead, Taylor.
7: Hey, Stu Goss, Taylor Vip with Fox Sports Radio. I just saw someone in a Jerome James jersey.
2: Wow.
7: Fox Sports Radio, I'm Taylor Vip with.
2: Wow. That's the whole report?
7: Oh.
2: Mikey, you were saying?
6: I don't know. I'm Googling Jerome James right now.
4: Yes. You don't know Jerome James? One of the worst contracts in Knick history.
2: I want that sounder to go off as often as possible.
3: Here comes Brunson.
2: Right. Let's go back to MSG. Taylor is out there live. Yes, Taylor.
7: Thank you, guys. Taylor Vipolis, Fox Sports Radio. It's a who's who out here. I think I just saw Bill Pito walking by for Fox Sports Radio. I'm Taylor Vipolis, FX.
4: R. You got to wait for the R. Man, if you confirm that that's Bill Pito, tell him I said hello. I don't even know if he'll remember me, but tell him I said hey.
2: What is Pito doing there?
4: I don't know. Isn't he a baseball guy now?
2: I have no idea. I don't know where Bill Pito is.
4: One of my favorites, I'm not going to lie.
2: Really?
4: Yeah.
2: Bill Pito.
4: Mm-hmm. He was hilarious.
2: I would like your top five SportsCenter anchors.
4: Ooh.
2: Your favorite top five SportsCenter anchors.
4: Last segment.
2: Right, but you're not basing this on how they perform on television, just your personal feelings towards them, right?
4: Well, my personal feelings are about how I've seen them on television. It's not like I have interactions with them away from the TV. It's got to be TV.
2: Mikey A., did you want to finish your thoughts here on Brendan Sorsby?
4: No, that's not me.
6: I'm just wondering what's going to be worth it for Texas Tech. Like, if they don't make it to the championship game and win it, is Sorsby, like, was it worth going through all this for Sorsby?
4: We have to apologize. We have to pause again. We have to pause. I have to apologize to Bill Pito. We all have to apologize to Bill Pito, asking what the hell he's doing there. He's an MSG studio host.
9: Okay.
4: So confirmed, Taylor, that was Bill Pito.
9: Yes. He should have stopped and got him on the show.
4: Actually, Stu, you are a guest booker at heart. That is your thing.
9: I really am. Listen, I want Manny on the corner. Was it Manny?
4: It was Manny.
9: I also want Doggy's trainer. Mikey, I don't know what's going to happen with Sorsby. The reason I said this story is funny is what's it really going to do in terms of the bottom line of college football? Like, yes, it's a bad look. But are any less people going to consume college football than they were before? In fact, I would venture to say, as bad of a look as it is, more people are going to consume that sport than ever this upcoming season, even while not being able to trust a quarterback who plays for a team that made the college football playoff just a year ago. So I understand it's a bad look, and perhaps it's a breaking point, a tipping point for the NCAA. But it's not going to impact college football's interest or bottom line.
4: Well, everything has to work together harmoniously, right? If it's going to affect the gambling, then it's going to affect the sport. Like, this is all, you know, this is the world we live in now, and they all have to be happy about everything. And yeah, I think it will affect the sport in some way. If you continue in any way to show that you're not really concerned about gambling within the sport amongst the players, then yeah, I think people will drift away. I think the integrity of the sport, it's the one thing that sports will always have. And this is probably the fastest way to take that away.
9: We'll come back. We'll take some phone calls. 877-99 on Fox. 877-99 on Fox. 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
3: Here comes Brunson.
4: Oh, wait, not gonna break. Not yet.
9: Let's go out to him right now. Go ahead, Taylor.
7: Hey, you got Taylor Vipulis, Fox Sports Radio. Coming to game three, felt like I was going to a party. Coming to game four, feels like I'm going to my own funeral. For Taylor Vipulis, Fox Sports Radio, FS.
4: Arm. Great pause.
9: I can't get enough of it. Stugatz, I just read my own name. I am so rattled and thrown off. There's copy in front of me that says Stugatz here. I'm going to peel back the curtain. We get copy, and sometimes I have to read it live, and sometimes I have to record the copy. The copy that was sent to me by Iowa Sam, I'm not blaming him. I'm just saying he's the person who sent it to me. It says Stugatz here. And because we have so much going on here on the show, I started reading the spot by saying Stugatz here. It's a live spot. Of course it's me. You're listening to my show.
4: F you, San Diego.
9: Stugatz here. 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
27: 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Of course he is. Wemby is getting treated like he's the adopted son of Adam Silver and got put on the insurance plan and they just want to take care of him. And that's it. And the NBA protects him like he's, what, the last baby manatee at a place in Florida where they're protecting the baby manatees, and he's like the last one they got to protect him. Wemby could clothesline. I'm telling you, he could absolutely go out there and clothesline a guy right into the scorer's table, and they'd call it, they wouldn't call it a foul. 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
1: Jarvis all alone now, back at it for Stoll. A backhand, he scores! He scores again! Oh my goodness! The captain is unreal! His second of the game! And the Hurricanes have got a 4-3 lead with 13-28. Oh, captain, my captain!
0: I don't mean to claim ownership of anything, but they should definitely be the Carolina Hurricanes Radio Network, right? Because it's very confusing.
2: I mean, you with all the semantics and follow-ups, and Mikey's shaking his head. He's upset at you. I mean, what a Stanley Cup. How about that? Just say that.
0: What a Stanley Cup.
2: It has been
0: great.
2: The greatest Stanley Cup through four games that we've ever seen, and yet everyone's paying attention to what's going on at the Mecca. Let's go to Dan Beyer here with a sports update.
3: Jack Eichel. And tonight at the Mecca, it is the Knicks and Spurs. Game 4 of the NBA Finals tipping off at 8:30 Eastern Time. Knicks up 2-1 in the best of seven series. Yankees up right now on the Guardians. It's 8-3 playing in the seventh. The Rays jumped out to a 5-0 lead on Boston. Drew Rasmussen went 7 and struck out 13, but Boston rallied for 4 in the eighth. However, Cedric Mullins has just hit a 2-run shot for Tampa. Rays lead Boston 7-4 in the bottom of the eighth inning. At the start of the day, Rays were just percentage points ahead of the Yankees in the American League East. Nationals and Giants about to get underway in about 15 minutes or so, and then the Reds and Padres at the top of the hour. Texas Tech head football coach Joey McGuire said today that it would be a stretch for quarterback Brendan Sorsby to play in Week 3 against Houston following his two-game suspension. McGuire spoke today at the Houston Touchdown Club and said Sorsby is still recovering following treatment for his gambling addiction. Colts wide receiver Alec Pierce could miss parts of training camp or more as he recovers from offseason ankle surgery. Giants head coach John Harbaugh says he's very hopeful wide receiver Malik Nabers will be available for training camp following ACL surgery. Harbaugh estimated Nabers is about 70 to 80% complete with his rehab following another procedure to remove scar tissue in his knee. And Packers tight end Tucker Kraft says he expects to play Week 1 against the Vikings returning from a torn ACL. One of the bigger stories from last week was that Serena Williams was going to unretire, and she played this week, won her first doubles match at the HSBC Championships, but her playing partner, Victoria Mboko, suffered a knee injury today in singles. They're scheduled to play tomorrow. No word if Mboko will be able to play. Otherwise, Serena's retirement, at least in London for this tournament, could come to a quick end. Stu, back to you.
2: Izzy had an odd reaction to the Sorsby story that Dan Beyer just read. What was going on there?
4: Here
2: what
4: comes Brunson. Oh, sorry.
2: Let's go out to Taylor Vipolis. He has boots on the ground at the Mecca. Taylor, go ahead.
5: Thank you, guys. Taylor Vipolis, Fox Sports Radio. Outside the Garden, I just went up to an NYPD officer and said I'd like to report an assault. They said, where is he? I said, probably in the Spurs locker room. You can't miss him. He's 7'4" in French. For Fox Sports Radio, I'm Taylor Vipolis, FS.
6: Oh.
0: Okay.
2: I was waiting for the R. Bad reception.
7: Did he forget?
2: Yes. No, I think he has bad reception. There's a lot of people around there. No, he's back. Hold on. Yes, Taylor.
5: Oh.
0: There it is. We should have laid out longer.
2: Chris and Nathan, we'll get to you in just a second. 877-99 on Fox. Back to Sorsby for a second.
0: I'm still laughing. I want a picture of Victor Wembanyama coming out of the locker room in handcuffs and Taylor celebrating. I was laughing because they're treating the Brendan Sorsby gambling addiction like an injury.
2: Yes.
0: Oh, he might not be ready for Week 3. Still dealing with that mental thing. And I'm just like, what?
2: Yes.
0: What?
2: You have everyone outraged about this, and they're thinking about it and telling you it's a stretch that he'll play in Game 3. Let me report this, okay, and be the first one. He's playing in Game 3. He'll be just fine. Whatever he's going through, he'll be fine by Game 3 of the regular season. You don't go through all this to sit Sorsby an extra game that he doesn't have to sit.
0: True, but yes. The plan is clearly for
6: for them to convince us that he had a problem is clearing that problem up entirely. Mm-hmm. And that's why he shouldn't be punished for the past. He's fixed, Stugatz. Yeah. He will be fixed. So they're setting that, they're planting that seed now. Said, I don't know if he's going to be ready. He's still got some things to deal with. Mm-hmm. And then come week three. Wow. What a change.
2: Yeah.
6: What a difference in this guy since he got here. Clearly regrets everything that he's done. A whole new man. Bunch of nonsense.
2: Mikey A, would you mind looking up who Texas Tech plays in week three?
6: Oh, we know.
2: Oh, we did.
6: One of them sounds like a dish.
2: In week three, I'm saying, though.
6: Oh, week three, excuse me.
2: Yes, week three. Dan Byer, you had something there?
3: Yeah, it's like the reverse when you don't want to go to work on a Friday, so you kind of start laying the groundwork on Thursday.
2: Yeah.
3: It feels like this is the reverse of that a little bit. Like, he's already done the work, and now you're kind of just trying to set it up, but all of a sudden you're like, yeah, Dave said he had a scratchy throat on Thursday. That's got to be why he's out on Friday.
2: Right.
6: They play a Houston team in week three.
2: They play Houston. Okay. Who do they play in week four? Anyone know?
6: Sam Houston. Wow. Sam Houston. A couple of Houstons.
7: Cutting it up.
2: That's the game he shouldn't be maybe ready for. I mean,
6: maybe they should. Look, and they've got Colorado after. I think he should be suspended 5 games. I think they can go 5-0 without him.
2: We'll get to the sound of Stephon Marbury here in just a second. Okay. But first, let's go out to Chris, who's in Phoenix today. Chris, go ahead. You're on Fox Sports Radio.
8: How are you guys?
2: Good.
8: Just shopping for people who made better life decisions than I did here on DoorDash. But you guys were talking about how bad the Knicks fans were yesterday, tearing off people's shirts. But I don't know, as an Eagles and a Knicks fan, I got to say, like, isn't that the whole point of being a fanatic? And, you know, you look at the bleacher creatures, you don't go to Philly in a Giants jersey, you don't go to the Black Hole in the Chiefs jersey. Isn't that the whole point of fandom?
2: No, well, no. I think what you don't do is attack people who are in your building because they're wearing the opposing team's jerseys, you know?
6: Yeah, the physical attack of another human being for wearing a jersey. If it's playful, if it's, hey, I'm going to run up to you and come close to you. Hey, take that shirt off.
2: Yeah.
6: Okay, that's okay.
2: Yes.
6: But you're literally reaching. You got fans being defensive, trying to fight back. It's the step too far.
2: This is when you know it's a problem. When the Knicks players are coming out and asking their own fan base, hey, stop doing this. Okay. Mikey, you had something there?
6: Wow, Bernard King is alive and on television.
2: Yes, he is alive and on television. He wouldn't be on television if he was dead.
6: Well, it could be his funeral. I don't know.
2: Mikey, you have to speak quickly. We have very small windows.
7: I guess so.
2: Because you never know when Taylor's coming back here, okay?
7: Or is he at this point?
9: Listen, as somebody who travels around to see games, like, I go everywhere else. And it's never that bad. You can get verbally, you know, yelled at and whatever. That's fine. I'm not with my kids. Go ahead and yell at me. But once you put hands, now there's a problem.
2: Right. And they're not playful hands. They're serious hands trying to rip off your jersey and rip your head off because they're mad that they're merely up 2-1 in the NBA finals.
9: But I would say this, New York, it's not only New York. I've had beers dumped on me.
2: Yep.
9: I've had things happen to me and it's not, it's just not how we should act. So I don't care if the word is fanatic. That's not how we act.
2: Let's go out to Nathan, who is in Lancaster, California today. Nathan, go ahead. It's nice meeting everyone, by the way. Go ahead, Nathan.
10: Everybody wants me to believe that Victor Wembanyama is the face of ethical hoops. If he's so ethical, why doesn't he play on his knees? That height is pretty unethical.
6: It is the unfair advantage, yeah.
2: Put it on the poll, Mikey.
9: Who wants you to believe that?
2: Right. Put it on the poll. Should Wemby be playing on his knees?
6: Wow.
2: Ethical Wemby playing on his knees.
6: Your height, man. You're just unethical. I like it.
2: Christopher Mad Dog Russo in that rant we played, in that, well, not really a rant, but a bit of a segment that he opened up the
11: Here
2: show with yesterday.
11: Here comes Brunson. Do-do-do-do-do-do.
2: Let's go out to Madison Square Garden. Taylor Vipulis live for Fox Sports Radio. Go ahead, Taylor.
5: Thank you, guys. Taylor Vipulis, Fox Sports Radio. Went inside to get some food quick. In South Florida, you guys know how there's Wani McStashes. I'm at Mayor Mamdani McStashes. For Fox Sports Radio, I'm Taylor Vipulis, FSR.
2: Thank you, Taylor. Stephon Marbury was the sound that Mad Dog referenced. He said he sent it from China because that's where Marbury lives, although I have no idea if he did indeed send it from China.
6: And for those who can't see this or haven't seen this,
2: yes,
6: he's in a car, which is, it feels like it's a hearse. It's a little, it's got little curtains in the inside of it.
2: Yes.
6: It's clearly some level of limousine, and here he is complaining about rough play on Jalen Brunson.
11: Wemby is an international player. Okay, they play dirty overseas, just so you know. Now, if I'm watching film and I see Wemby throw somebody on my team, the next game, I'm going to pop him in his rib cage so hard with my elbow, okay? So next game, I guarantee you, after y'all watch that film, what he did to Jalen Brunson, you better know that whenever he get on a basketball court, you better put that knife in his neck, all right?
6: That's got a trampoline to put a knife in his neck?
2: I mean, he was doing fine right up until the knife in the neck.
6: It's unbelievable. By the way, him announcing they play dirty overseas, by the way.
2: Yes.
6: First of all those games are televised. We can see that for ourselves if we need to. Second of all, Draymond Green would like a word.
2: Yes.
6: Okay, because
2: yes,
6: I believe you play dirty over here in these seas as well.
2: Yep. Yeah. 877-99 on Fox. A lot of things. Mike, it's an obstacle course today, man. It really is.
12: Yeah.
2: 877-99 on Fox. It's the way I like it, though. It's why I came back to radio
6: for not days so like lazy river.
2: For days like today. And you're right. My biggest obstacle is the one sitting right across the table from me.
6: I mean, Ricardo?
2: Speaking of Ricardo, we'll continue in the final segment of the show. He has 50 shows that are better than Breaking Bad. Yeah. We're doing them five at a time. And he is yet to name one. He's only done five, granted, but he is yet to name one that is actually better than Breaking Bad.
6: I mean, one of them was The British Office.
2: Yes.
6: So his credibility is going to have to step up. Golden Girls, I'm not complaining. Golden Girls should have been higher on the list.
2: Yes. What are we going to do when Ricardo's going through the list and Taylor calls back?
6: I mean,
2: can't wait. That sound needs to follow him for the remainder.
6: Should we shorten? Should we take out the Jalen Brunson part and just go doo doo doo doo every time he comes on, or you want the whole thing?
2: I don't care. That'd be funny.
13: Here comes Brunson. Doo doo doo doo.
2: Let's go out to Madison Square Garden. We are 4 hours away from the tip off of Game 4 of the NBA Finals. We have boots on the ground. Yes, Taylor.
5: Thank you, guys. Taylor Viplis, Fox Sports Radio. I have my top five Gardens of all time.
2: Oh, wow. This is special. Hold on. Just slow down for a second. Whoa. Iowa Sam, do you have the fanfare ready back there?
14: I'm ready.
2: All right. Ready. Iowa Sam is
6: any
2: ready.
6: Any OLIs?
2: All right.
5: No OLIs today. Number five. Okay.
2: All right. Hold on. Madison slow down. Slow down. Slow down. Slow down. Slow down for a second. Slow down for a second. Thank you. This is Taylor reporting live for Fox Sports Radio. He's at the Mecca, Madison Square Garden. He's walking the streets, roaming the streets. This is his top five gardens of all time. Number five, Taylor, go ahead.
5: Madison Square Garden.
2: Of course.
6: Pretty low on the list. Huh?
2: All right. Number four.
9: That's gotta be number one.
2: Your fourth best garden of all time.
5: The world's most famous arena.
6: No, okay.
2: Number.
9: I apologize, Taylor.
2: Number three, Taylor.
5: MSG.
2: Number.
9: I apologize, Taylor.
2: Number three, Taylor.
5: MSG.
2: Number two, Taylor.

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1: Nobody, there's never been a time on this show where everybody knows to shut up more than between the S and the R that Taylor just dropped.
2: I've completely lost my train of thought. I mean, the last thing I heard before Taylor was Marbury sticking a knife in somebody's neck.
1: I'm just checking the major league standings to see how the Cardinals are doing.
2: He said they're
3: here. They come.
2: Here they come.
3: Do do do do.
2: I almost said the wrong thing.
1: I know.
3: Do do do do.
2: I don't know if that means if he's back or not. Okay, good.
1: That's... Wow, 5-game win streak for the Cards.
2: That's what he was saying. You really questioned Taylor's report on the Cardinals.
1: No, I just want the details. It could be here come the Cardinals. They've won 3 out of 4.
2: Yes.
1: Or maybe here come the Cardinals. They've won 8 straight.
2: Yeah.
1: 5 straight. Not terrible.
2: 877-99 on Fox. Let's go out to Mike in Miami. Mike, go ahead. You're on Fox Sports Radio.
4: All right. Limited fake Joseito Fernandez thinking Guantanamera about Wembanyama. Victor Wembanyama.
1: Okay.
4: All right.
3: All right.
1: I thought there were more lyrics, but you know what? We get the gist of it.
2: Mike, you know what? I appreciate the call. It's nice to meet you. I appreciate the call, and I appreciate the effort. I do. I really do.
3: Let's Here go comes out. Brunson.
2: Renee, hold on a second. Let's go back to Madison Square Garden. Taylor, go ahead. Take it away.
0: Thanks, Dugoff. Taylor Vipolis outside Madison Square Garden, Fox Sports Radio. Just wanted to call in and say that song was terrible.
2: Thank you.
1: What Fox are you doing listening
0: Radio,
1: to the
0: I'm
1: show?
0: Taylor Vipolis, FS. R
1: for Renee in Phoenix.
2: He's always listening. Go ahead, Renee. 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
5: Hey, what's up, fellas? How y'all doing today?
1: Good,
2: man. How are you?
5: I just wanted to call to say go Spurs. Not a huge Knicks fan, but go Spurs.
1: In Phoenix, huh? Aren't there your rivals
2: Wait,
1: over there?
2: Wait, but are you a Spurs fan, or are you just saying let's go Spurs because you hate the Knicks?
5: I'm not a Spurs fan. I'm going for the Spurs. I hate the Knicks.
2: Okay. I mean, why do you hate the Knicks so much? I mean, seriously.
5: Listen. I'm a Boston fan, okay? I'm a Boston fan.
2: That explains
5: They're
2: it.
5: They're huge rivals to the Knicks, man. I don't like how the Knicks took care of us last year. So I'm hoping the Spurs can take care of them this year, you know?
2: Okay. That is totally fair. If you're a Boston fan, you should be rooting for San Antonio.
1: And you know what? I'm a fan of somebody who's going to call the show just to say, let's go Spurs. Yep. I mean, taking time out of his day to just cheer on the Spurs in our show. I kind of like it.
2: I was just surprised because you're a Heat fan rooting for the Knicks. And so,
1: I'm not rooting for the Knicks.
2: I mean, you tried to tie yourself to New York through your grandmother's apartment in a movie. I mean.
1: Yeah. Again, I was born in New York.
2: It's a loose connection.
1: My grandparents lived most of their lives and died in New York. Mm-hmm. And their building was once in the movie Boomerang in a scene where Eddie Murphy and Halle Berry were walking in front of it. That's a pretty cool moment.
2: I want to start to have a serious conversation with you about the NBA and the lack of trust its fans have in the league because they have a referee who's called the extender because he extends series on purpose is the allegation. But I'm afraid to start that conversation because I feel like Taylor's going to call back in.
1: Yeah, he can call him whenever he wants, but we can have that conversation.
2: Right.
1: Every sports season is built on preparation, studying the trends and making the necessary adjustments to reach the ultimate goal. 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
1: What's going on, boys?
0: What's up, Zach?
1: For two reasons. One, to give you guys some kudos about how great of a show you guys have. It's awesome. Really appreciate what you guys do on a daily basis.
0: Thank you, Zach.
1: Secondly, no problem. Want to touch base on the officiating. Everybody's giving the Spurs a hard time for the way they're getting officiated, things like that, but nobody's bringing up the fact that Wembanyama is getting molested and frisked like Sheriff Joe Arpaio's on the court trying to guard him, and nobody's putting that. What's up with that, guys?
0: Yep.
2: By the way, thanks for the Joe Arpaio joke. It's a Phoenix thing. So
0: we've had Sheriff Joe Arpaio on the show. Okay. Me and Dan did. He's the worst warden in the world.
2: Yeah,
0: and that's saying a lot.
2: Right.
0: Yes.
2: But I am 100% with you, Zach. Like, everybody wants to talk about what Victor Wembanyama's doing, and they're pointing to, you know, several plays over multiple series, right, where he looks like he's doing something that might be dirty or might something that he's getting away with. Well, anything that man does is going to be amplified because it looks – it's just more obvious, right? Because he's so big, and it just looks a little bit worse. But he has been getting held all the time. He has been I mean, there's clips of people saying that on this one foul that Jalen Brunson took a couple extra steps as he was falling so that he could fall into Victor Wembanyama's knees.
0: Right.
2: Not saying that that's 100% true. Nobody knows what Jalen Brunson was thinking except for Jalen Brunson. But if the Spurs are thinking those things inside of those huddles and then seeing how not only Vic is getting fouled and not getting calls, but Stephon Castle, I think, has probably been the worst officiated player in this series so far, is not getting some calls, then yeah, things are going to escalate and you're probably going to, as a Spurs fan or as a Spurs player, say, well, the only option I have is to get more physical. So if they're retaliating, is it just the Spurs playing dirty or getting calls? No, it's both sides of this. I told you, Stu, I think the officials have lost control a little bit. The further they go into the playoffs, the more they swallow their whistle. And I think that's a bad thing. And that's what we're seeing now is too many fouls, just people getting away with.
0: What are you expecting from the officials tonight? The fact that we're talking about this is a problem that the NBA has.
2: Yep.
0: The fact that we're even discussing this on a national radio show, the lack of trust that people have in the officiating and the NBA, because in 2026, Izzy, I understand what you're saying about Wemby.
2: Mm-hmm.
0: That's a flagrant foul. What he did to Jalen Brunson is a flagrant foul. To have, you know, to trot out Monty McCutcheon all over ESPN to say we're taking a look at it. It takes 5 seconds to look at that and say, hey, you know what? That's a flagrant foul. But they have told you what's more important. And what's more important to the NBA is that Wemby continues to play thought-free and Wemby does not get suspended for a game in the NBA Finals. Otherwise, you would have ruled that a flagrant foul. You would have.
2: Yeah, I love that the NBA, that people think the NBA wants everything for Wemby right now, even though if I'm the NBA, let's say whatever, you know, whatever godlike human, feature, person or whatever.
3: You are the NBA.
0: You are running the NBA. Let's be honest, yes.
2: Do I have a problem with the New York Knicks winning their first championship in whatever 53 years? Of course not.
0: Right.
2: Do I see the future and it involves Wemby pretty much every single year? Of course I do. So why do I currently have to favor him in this series?
3: Because you hate the series being short.
0: Yep.
3: That's why.
0: Yep.
3: Because you want this series to go 6-7 games.
0: And the idea of the game's biggest star not being involved in its biggest event is a thing they don't want to deal with or even think about.
2: That's not what we're talking about.
0: Right.
2: We're talking about him getting close to getting suspended. So maybe he has to play a different way. That's not the same as him not being there. If he has to avoid a flagrant foul, okay, he can still play and avoid a flagrant foul.
0: Yeah. Listen, they clearly do not want him a call away from missing a game. That's in my opinion. Otherwise, you would rule that a flagrant. Is he? It's obvious.
2: Look, I think it's a flagrant. I think it follows the, you know, it fits the criteria of a flagrant. When you read the rules, they can argue differently.
0: Right.
2: They can argue, you know, whether it was Jalen Brunson getting aggressive, creating the contact. They can argue that maybe he sold it a little bit. Again, I'm not agreeing with this. I'm just saying there's an argument to be made, but I don't think the other side of the argument is, man, you guys, he's only going to be one flagrant foul point away from being suspended. We shouldn't put him in that position. I just don't believe that to be the conversation. Now, if it was the other way around, if we're talking the Draymond Green situation with LeBron James, then I could understand the league saying, ooh, do we really want this series to go on without one of the three best players on the other team over something that we could argue was LeBron's fault? That I could understand there being a conspiracy theory here. I think people are stretching, like Victor Wembanyama stretching.
0: Mm-hmm. Put it on the poll, Mikey. Is Izzy the NBA? Yes or no? Because I'm with you. He should be the logo. Dan Beyer has something out there in like? Sherman Oaks. Go ahead.
4: Well, Dan. It's funny because we are talking about officiating, but you know what we're going to see tonight? Game 4 tip-off, ref mic'd up. Hey, this ref is his 13th NBA Finals. What a veteran crew here. Yeah. Like, this is supposed to be the best of the best. Like, with Mark Davis, 15th NBA Finals. He's been reffing. Here he is, throwing it up. All right, let's get it underway. Like, such a, like, sell job at the beginning, and then that's all that we talk about, that what's wrong with the game.
2: But to answer your question, Stu, I think it's going to be a very tightly called game right off the bat. So if any team wants to be the aggressor in this game, they better be careful because they might get in foul trouble.
0: I mean,
2: early.
0: Marbury is asking Knicks to stab someone in the neck. I mean, who do you think is going to be the aggressor tonight? It's going to be the Knicks.
2: I mean, unless Marbury's in uniform, I don't think it has to be the Knicks necessarily. I think it could still be the team that's down 2-1.
0: Wow, we didn't hear from Taylor in that segment. Yeah. What happened to him? He wanted to be close to the action. We are sports. On FanDuel, when you bet just $5, you'll get $50 in bonus bets every day for 7 days. $350 in bonus bets guaranteed.
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1: New York Yankees just took care of the Guardians in Cleveland. Final score 8-4. While in St. Pete,
2: he's leaning and he runs. Mullins swings and launches one way up in the air to deep right field. Back goes Abreu. He looks up and it's gone. A two-run homer. Cedric Mullins gets the Rays back comfortably in front. It's 7-4.
1: That's on 95.3 WDAE and the Rays Radio Network as the Rays pick up the victory today over the Boston Red Sox by that 7-5 count. Colts wide receiver Alec Pierce could miss parts of training camp or more as he recovers from off-season ankle surgery. Green Bay Packers tight end Tucker Kraft says he expects to play week one against the Vikings as he returns from a torn ACL. I'm Dan Beyer.
3: You want winners? He went 0-for-14 picking bowl games.
4: God bless football.
3: You want hot takes? He said Patrick Mahomes would be a disaster.
4: Really?
3: You want baseball news? He doesn't even know who Kyle Tucker is.
4: Oh, okay.
3: In his personal record book, Kevin Durant hasn't won a ring yet.
4: I'm just telling you that's what he's doing.
3: You're listening to the man who made falling upwards an art form.
4: It's crazy.
3: This is Stu Gotts and Company, live. Job,
5: hauling items for the mark. We are 4.5 hours away from game two. NBA Finals. Knicks lead 2-1 over the Spurs. Taylor Vipolis, our executive producer, is live at Madison Square Garden, roaming the building. He will be calling in with several reports here over the course of the next hour or so. 877-99 on Fox. That is 877-99 on Fox. Let's go out to Raj, who's in Orange County today. Go ahead, Raj. How are you?
6: Hey, pretty good, Stu. How you been? Long time.
5: Good, buddy. Thank you.
6: Yeah. I mean, kind of surprised you're still doing this thing, man. Like,
5: so am I.
6: And I thought you'd be slinging beauties.
5: Oh, wait. So you're thinking, just this stint of it. You don't mean the last 20 years. You're just talking about the last 6 months. You didn't think it would last this long, is what you're saying.
6: Oh, seriously. I mean, how's it been 6 months, man? I mean, it's here flying by. It's like, click the fast forward button on real life. When does it slow down, Stu?
7: Yeah. Are you going on a run right now?
5: He is, Raj. Yes, he is. The R in Raj stands for running.
6: I'm running.
7: All right, save your breath.
6: I'm good. I mean, about to track this up. All right. World Cup.
5: All right.
6: I want you to name four soccer players playing in this World Cup. I'll take my
5: four soccer players playing in this World Cup.
6: Yep.
5: Wow. Mbappe, that guy.
7: Wow. I didn't think that's where you were going to start. Okay.
5: Landon Donovan still hanging around? All right. Pulisic.
7: Wow. Stayed with the Americans. Okay. I don't think you can get first names, but that's all right.
5: Well, how about the big two? I mean, Messi's playing, yes.
7: Okay, you got three.
5: Ronaldo.
7: Oh, dang it. You went the easy route. Okay. Damn it, Raj. We should have gone five. Can you name a fifth? Give me a fifth. Give me an NBA starting lineup.
5: I left out Christian Pulisic's penis.
7: I think he's attached. So I don't think I count this.
5: That thing has the biggest goal in U.S. soccer history. I
7: mean, is it big? I mean, the goal, not his penis.
5: Taylor, live from MSG, just texted me Neymar. How was he listening?
7: Why do you need to
8: cheat? Should have called in with that one.
9: Here comes Brunson.
7: Here he is anyway.
5: Let's go back to Madison Square Garden. Taylor is out front. Go ahead, Taylor.
10: Hey, you guys. Taylor Vipolis, Fox Sports Radio. They're clearing out the area around the garden to set up their extra secured perimeter. I can report, though, I just saw that a shank owned by Stephon Marbury has been confiscated.
5: Oh, wow.
10: Fox Sports Radio, I'm Taylor Vipolis, FSR.
7: I was wondering, Stu Gatz, if the celebrities...
5: I like that on the back end, by the way. That was a good job, whoever did that.
7: Yeah. If the celebrities and former players have a secret entrance.
5: They have to, right?
8: Right. Because even when it came to game three, when Trump was there and they're like, everybody's got to show up a few hours. There's no chance Ben Stiller's showing up at 6 o'clock and then just sitting there for 2 hours.
5: I mean, I'll tell you this. Greeny had to walk home. Like, it took him a while to get in, took him a while to get home.
8: The journalist.
5: I know, but I mean, he was also sitting courtside a couple of games ago, you know? But what you're saying is probably right. I mean, the Heat have that, right? Like a special entrance for family, for players.
8: Yeah, I think they usually just come in through the same parking lot as the players. But there's so many celebrities at these Knicks games and former players. They can't all be in that same parking lot. It's probably not even big enough.
5: They're closing down the watch parties again.
8: That's what I read. I've read something that said they have certain watch parties in certain parts of the city, but the one next to MSG is being closed down. But I'm not trusting the source entirely because I was on Instagram.
5: I will give Stephen A. Smith, who is the GOAT. He's a Hall of Famer. He's a legend. I will give him credit for his take. I never talk politics on the show, and I'm not going to do it now. To put it, you know, all Stephen A. was really trying to say in a nutshell there is if it ain't broke, don't fix it.
8: Don't jinx us.
5: Like, part of the charm of walking into the Mecca of Madison Square Garden, of everything surrounding Madison Square Garden, is having all those Knicks fans, some going to the game, some not, just kind of flowing into the same spot and then having those watch parties outside and having the players have to see that and walk through that, the opposing players, and be intimidated by it. And you're taking some of the charm of having the NBA Finals at the world's most famous arena. You're taking that away, okay? And so Stephen A. Smith's point is essentially this: if you're a Jet fan, you'll be able to relate. When you're down 14-0 and that's every Sunday, you move from one side of the couch to the other side of the couch. And if God forbid the Jets get a first down, you stay on that side of the couch until they do something bad. Okay. And so Stephen A is saying, hey, if it ain't broke, don't fix it. We don't need to change up anything now. Let's just keep it status quo. That's all he was trying to say.
8: Yeah, understood. I don't really want to get into that part. I understand entirely what's happening there. You're trying to create a beef. You create that beef. I'm curious. I don't know if you saw, because I think Charles Barkley got into a little bit of, not heat, but he just had some fun with it, where he was talking about Cardi B, and I think he said those look like Cardi D's to me.
5: Yeah.
8: I didn't know until right there where she was performing at halftime that they had these major acts performing at halftime. Like, Cardi B is no small act, and for her to perform at halftime, did you know they have another one coming up in game four?
11: We got one tonight.
5: DJ Khaled?
8: Way better than DJ Khaled. He is another one. He is so down on the list right now. Way better than DJ Khaled.
9: Here comes Brunson.
5: Hold that thought. Let's go out to MSG, the Mecca, top five gardens of all time. Let's go to Taylor. He is reporting live for Fox Sports Radio. Go ahead, Taylor.
10: Thanks, you guys. Taylor Vipulis, Fox Sports Radio. And my God, did Cardi B look great a couple of nights ago? I just saw a mother-daughter tourist be shocked by the final place of one of those music bike rides. It was a true welcome to the city moment for those ladies. I think I heard a final price of $125.
5: Wow.
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5: That's how you do it. I mean, I want to drive a truck through that pause. I mean,
8: what would stop a woman and her daughter from just running away without paying? And it's like, come chase me, horse.
5: Wait, so does Cardi B, do they usually have these kind of acts at the NBA Finals? Or is this because it's in New York, market number one at the Mecca?
8: It's got to be. Well, it certainly never was the case when I was at finals. I've never seen a halftime act, especially not a halftime act with that level of credibility. And then to have a follow up with this level of history to this act. Do you want to take a couple guesses? I can give you a clue if you want.
5: Give me a clue.
8: You are familiar with members of this band, if you will. Group, let's call them.
11: Group.
8: Yeah, I was going to say, as soon as I said band, I was like, nope.
11: They don't play instruments.
5: Dead and Company?
8: Close. Different genre of music, I would say. It's possible they were on the show with you on location in the past.
5: They've been on the show and on location, and you have me remembering that. Man, Backstreet Boys?
8: Wow, the Backstreet Boys did a show with you guys?
5: Yeah.
8: No, and again, we are way off in terms of genre, in terms of street cred.
5: Yes.
8: With the Backstreet Boys. There's a hint.
12: There's a hint right there.
5: Why don't you just give it to me?
8: That's the Wu-Tang Clan.
12: Oh, man. They got halftime today.
5: They're doing halftime tonight?
12: Yeah.
5: I could have gotten them on the show. I have their numbers right here. Yeah. They did a live show with us in Las Vegas.
8: Yeah, the RZA.
11: RZA. Had them sneak Taylor in.
5: Yes.
11: You're welcome for that, Taylor.
5: Who doesn't belong? I mean... Now I'm upset I didn't know that.
12: Yeah.
5: Because I am telling you, RZA's a friend of mine. I could have had him on today. We'll have him on tomorrow, I guess.
9: Here comes Brunson.
5: Let's go back to Madison Square Garden. RZA, really? Taylor is out there reporting live for Fox Sports Radio. Go ahead, Taylor. Take it away.
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8: Talk about a misrepresentation. That guy has never been naked. He's always in his underwear. You can't be called the Naked Cowboy if you're not naked. What a tease.
5: I can't believe at halftime of the NBA Finals, Wu-Tang is going to break out.
12: You're more impressed with Wu-Tang than Cardi B, huh?
5: I really am.
12: Can we get Raekwon on?
5: No, I'm just upset. It's a missed opportunity for us to get Wu-Tang on. Oh, I'm very upset, Izzy. 877-99 on Fox. Dan, you have something there?
13: Yeah, I'm sure that the NBA is thinking like, man, we're onto something with these halftime shows. And then the Bucks make it back to the finals, and they're like, we got to get three musical acts from Milwaukee. Like, what? Maybe four?
12: Right? John Denver cover band or something like that. It's just not going to be as impressive.
5: Would Milwaukee have enough to cover it? I mean, seriously.
11: San Antonio is the other team in this thing, and I can't think of too many musical acts. I'm like, oh, yeah, from San Antonio.
13: I think you could cater, you know, you could have some country acts, some, you know, I don't know, other acts. Right. But
5: Mikey's larger point is a good one. Good luck dragging RZA out to San Antonio. Right.
12: I think they can run San Antonio. You know, the Wu-Tang Clan walking down the streets or walking down the Riverwalk. Oh, my God. They'd own that place.
5: They just made it to the Hall of Fame.
12: Really?
5: You surprised by that? It took them so long to get into the Hall of Fame.
12: I'm not really a music or rock and roll. Is it the Rock and Roll Hall of Fame?
5: It's the Rock and Roll Hall of Fame, yes. Yeah.
12: The Music Hall of Fame. I'm not huge on it. Like, I don't really pay that close attention. I don't know how long it took them to get there, but as long as they're in, they're good.
5: All right. 877-99 on Fox. We'll continue in just a minute here. But first, Izzy has a word for our friends over at Tire Rack.
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7: Brendan Sorsby, he's eligible to play. The NCAA is going to appeal that decision, and we'll see how this whole thing plays out. But I find it hard to believe that nobody within Texas Tech, whether it's the AD, the head coach, like nobody within the program has pulled anybody else aside and been like, hey, man, this is an awful look. Like the Big 12 had this spirited conference call yesterday to discuss all this. It feels like Texas Tech and everybody else, it doesn't matter the conference you're in, the involvement you have within college football or college sports, looks at this and goes, this is a really terrible look for the program. Why would they go this hard in the paint, so to speak, to defend him unless they were like, we've got to pay him the $5 million regardless, so let's at least get him to play and get him on the field.
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1: Who is it?
0: The Pro of the Week goes to Dodgers star Freddie Freeman, who's collected 7 hits over his last 4 games, including career hit number 2,500 last night. Mm-hmm. Congrats to Freddie Freeman for being our Express Pros Pro of the Week.
2: Oh, bad for baseball. I mean, seriously.
0: He's a free man.
3: Not Freddie. Here come the Cardinals.
1: That was an earlier report from Taylor Vipolis, live outside of Madison Square Garden. He called in to say, here come the Cardinals. They have won 5 straight. Let's go to Dan Beyer here before we get back to the phone calls. Dan has a sports update.
4: There is day baseball going on right now. Nationals and Giants scoreless at the end of 2 in the Bay Area, while the Padres have just put one across the board against the Reds. Still playing in the bottom of the first inning. San Diego up 1-0. Rays held off the Guardians earlier today, 7-5. Drew Rasmussen struck out 13 in 7 innings of work for Tampa. Yankees tried to keep pace in Cleveland.
5: And pitch swing on line drive, and Nick Mantz snares it at third, and victory for the New York Yankees. 8-4 final. They sweep Cleveland.
4: Yeah, down go the Guardians on the Yankees radio network. Game 4 of the NBA Finals, Spurs and Knicks, 8:30 Eastern time tonight. Knicks up 2-1 in the best of 7 series. Some news from the NFL. Colts wide receiver Alec Pierce could miss parts of training camp, or more as he recovers from offseason ankle surgery, explaining today that he has a full recovery time of 4 to 6 months following ankle surgery in March. The Colts signed Pierce to a 4-year extension this offseason worth $114 million. New York Giants head coach John Harbaugh says he's very hopeful wide receiver Malik Nabers will be available for training camp following ACL surgery. Harbaugh estimated Nabers is at about 70 to 80% complete with his rehab. Packers tight end Tucker Kraft says he expects to play week 1 against the Vikings, returning from a torn ACL. And Serena Williams is scheduled to play in women's doubles at the HSBC Championships tomorrow in London in second-round play. However, her playing partner, Victoria Mboko, suffered a knee injury in singles play today, had to retire from her match, and there's no word if she'll be able to compete tomorrow in that match. Stu, back to you.
2: Thank you, Dan. What was that sound you made during the Alec Pierce report? I mean,
0: I'm sure Alec Pierce is a very nice guy. You know, nothing wrong with him at all. But I don't know why during the offseason, during free agency, the way people talked him up, I was like, you mean the one trick pony over there in Indy? Apparently he's a 2-trick pony because he gets hurt as well.
2: We had Tyler Shuck on the show. I'm in negotiations with him right now to do a weekly show with us. We love him. Taylor and Mikey love him. We asked him at Super Bowl week, Radio Row, if he could have one wide receiver in the NFL, would he want? And he responded, Alec Pierce. Yeah. Is that the reason?
0: No, because all quarterbacks like to throw the deep ball, and he's a deep ball threat. But come on, man, he's not that great. And I don't know why I laughed at his injury.
1: Right, you're laughing. You are
3: mean.
1: He is the most principled human being that I know. He always falls on the right side because he's always on the right side. Izzy's side is the right side, and yet he just laughed at a man's injury.
0: Not always.
3: Unless
0: not
3: you're always a white the right side.
0: I'm sorry, Alec.
1: I walked myself right into that response. I'm not certain. Dan Beyer seems to be shocked. He was shocked when Carl Douglas called into the show. I saw a similar
6: Here comes
1: look.
6: One, son.
1: Okay.
6: Doo-doo-doo-doo.
1: We'll get back to Dan in a second. We have to go to Madison Square Garden because the NBA Finals tips off game 4 in 4 hours and 7 minutes, and Taylor is out there live. Go ahead, Taylor.
7: 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Update on Manny's table. He just added some inventory. It's a Knicks jersey, but instead of it saying New York, it just says Nueva York.
0: Ah, I like that.
7: 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R.
1: Would you stop talking during his reports?
0: Well, I didn't know he was signing off just yet. I hear him signing off, I know I'm backing up.
1: It's the 500th time he's called in an hour and 20
0: minutes.
1: I'll
0: get it right eventually. Maybe.
1: Back to Dan for a second. So what I was saying was he was amazed when Carl Douglas called in. I saw a similar type look when I said Sheriff Joe Arpaio has been a guest with me on the show, and I believe I have his number. And then I saw a similar look when I said I text back and forth with Rizzo all the time. Is that fair, Dan?
4: Yeah, it is fair. It is fair. And the Sheriff Joe stuff, I always go back to the Sacha Baron Cohen, the
6: I don't remember when it was after Borat, but he did his bit and they had Sheriff mm-hmm. Joe on and completely, it was hilarious. But yes, all the three of those caught me a little off guard.
1: Yes. Yeah. I told RZA, have a good one tonight. Have a good show tonight. He hasn't responded yet. He's probably busy. Yes. But he will. I'm going to try to get him on tomorrow. Is he? I have to try to get him
8: have
1: on, right?
8: Have a good show tonight.
1: I did. I told him, have a good show tonight. I did. How me and him have any sort of relationship is beyond me, man.
8: I have a friend who will just DM random celebrities and be like, hey, buddy, hope you have a good day today. And one day he's going to get a text back from this person, and that's exactly who you remind me of.
1: Go ahead, dude.
6: Yeah, you know, we keep on talking about these celebrities. John Turturro's on right now on NBA Today talking with the crew, the whole deal. But they just put up this montage, and they included A-Rod in this. And they're including him, I think, as former baseball player and not Minnesota Timberwolves owner, which I think is very weird that A-Rod is trying to be celebrity when he owns a competing franchise in the same league. Like, it's even different than Bob Kraft showing up last night or the other night. It's completely different. Like, you own another team in the league.
1: Yes. It is weird. It would be like the owner of the Celtics showing up to the game sitting courtside.
6: Right. Yeah. Yes.
8: It's a strange crossover. And it's strange that he likes to be known as former baseball player, even though he's in an NBA game where he owns another team. You're correct.
1: Dan, I looked up during the break musical acts, most famous musical acts from the state of Wisconsin or Milwaukee, and there's not enough to fill four games.
6: Bodines, or like the Bodines, one of them? I'm not sure, but.
1: Al Jarreau.
6: Oh, yes. Yes. R.I.P. He'll be unavailable.
1: It's going to be tough for him to show up. Correct. Let's go back to the phones. 877-99 on Fox. That's 877-99 on Fox. Let's go to Cliff, who's in the Virgin Islands today. Go ahead, Cliff. Cliff?
9: The difference between... hello?
8: Yeah, we got you.
1: We got you.
9: Oh, okay. Why they weren't able to have glorified Christmas party theme, but the Fox did not have Magic City Night?
1: The Hawks can't have Magic City Night is what he's asking,
8: Magic
1: and why the NBA
8: City
1: Finals
8: Night.
1: Can have the Cardi B performance.
8: Cliff is suggesting that Cardi B is a stripper?
9: She used to be.
8: Okay, but not currently, right?
1: Mm-hmm.
8: So if you were a stripper at any point, you cannot be anything else after that? Is that what you're suggesting,
1: Former stripper,
8: Cliff?
1: Yes.
9: Well, they were just wanting to celebrate the wings.
8: Yeah.
1: Yeah.
8: Okay.
1: No,
8: there's a clear
1: it's a loose connection
8: there. It's a clear distinction there. You know, Cardi B is performing, keeping her clothes on, and is, you know, singing or rapping. She's not really stripping. So
6: I will say, though, I think he was coming from the pro stripper side, like on that. Like, I don't think that he was going like the anti, you know, I think he was trying to be like pro Magic City Night as opposed to anti Magic City Night.
1: Right. And all Izzy is saying, and I understand that, Dan, is if one of those strippers happens to make it out of Magic City and has a musical career, much like Cardi B, I'm certain that Atlanta would allow her to, to do a halftime act if indeed they ever made it to the NBA finals. As it stands right now, the Hawks are the second best team in the NBA.
8: I'm saying is Cardi B currently not a stripper and also was not handing out chicken wings. She was performing her music, and that is a totally different act.
1: You seem offended by it.
8: It's just weird. It's just weird. It's an insult to my girl Cardi, my Dominican woman.
1: You didn't like it?
8: No.
1: You don't like the idea of someone being able to claw their way out of the strip club to have a career like
8: Cardi
1: B?
8: No, that part I like.
1: Okay,
8: I don't like people
1: okay.
8: who, when they do that, and all of a sudden will always associate that person with a stripper as if it's some sort of negative connotation.
1: But to cancel that night overall was ridiculous. I mean it was. Come on.
8: We're not going to get
6: it. Here comes Brunson. Doo-doo-doo-doo.
1: Thank God. Just in time.
8: Taylor, save us.
1: Let's go out to the Mecca. Taylor Vipolis is standing by with yet another the report. Go ahead, Taylor.
7: Woo! You guys really needed me there. Hey, you got Taylor Vipolis, Fox Sports Radio. On the topic of the halftime show conversation, I once went to a Knicks game that I spent $500 on in 2015. They lost by 19 points to the Heat, but I did see Montrell Jordan at halftime. Fox Sports Radio, I'm Taylor Vipolis. FS. Pause.
6: Doo-doo-doo-doo.
1: Perfect.
10: That's how we do it.
1: Yeah, that's how we do it. What was the funniest thing from the Mad Dog clip that we played earlier? I'm going to play it again in just a second here, guys, if you can get it ready. We totally glossed over the way he pronounced Los Angeles at one point.
8: Why does he say it like that?
1: I have no idea. But let's again, Christopher Mad Dog Russo, he's a Hall of Famer. He does not like premature celebrations of championships. He would prefer you do it after you actually win the championship. That's why he's a Hall of Famer. Here's how he started his show yesterday after the Knicks lost.
11: Begin with James Dolan. We congratulate Jim for his championship. I want to congratulate the President of the United States. I guess I never saw him, but I mean, I guess he was at every Knick game known to man in the 90s courtside. Now, I guess Mike sat with him. I was at every one of those games. I don't remember him, but we want to congratulate the President. We want to congratulate Tracy Morgan. We want to congratulate Ben Stiller. He, of course, of the Met Gala with the big playoff game. We want to congratulate Benny. We want to congratulate Timothy Chalamet, who goes back about 4 years with the Knicks. But we want to congratulate the complete unknown. We want to make sure he gets a thank you. We want to congratulate Mike Scappaccini, let me pronounce him right. He's my trainer, who's a huge Knick fan. His son, Ryan, we congratulate him on their championship. We want to congratulate Rob down in Fort Mill, South Carolina. He won a Tommy in Los Angeles. We want to make sure Tom gets a pat on the back as far as his title is concerned. How about Spike? Got to congratulate Spike Lee. John Starks. We'll congratulate Johnny. He never won one, thanks to a 1-for-17 outing. But we'll better late than never for Johnny. Stefan Marbury, who's got comments from China. We want to make sure we congratulate Stefan Marbury. That is Clyde. Who is still the, if not the second greatest Knick of all time. Congratulate Clyde for finally having a Mike Green. Marv, the longtime voice. We have John McEnroe, who came across the pond to have an opportunity to go there last night, dancing in the hallway. We want to make sure we congratulate Johnny. We want to congratulate Derek Jeter. Never watched a Knick game in his life. He's from Michigan, but we'll make sure we congratulate him after 53 years. Eli Manning knows a little something about winning. We congratulate Eli and the wives. We congratulate the Sandy Montag, who, if he represented Wembanyama, he'd be on the other side of the court. But we want to congratulate the great Montag for a title. What a job the Knicks did in this series, and the fact they won all these games in a row and ended 53. Want to congratulate Leon Rose. That's important. Mike Brown, Tom Thibodeau, who put the ball club together. We want to make sure Tommy. I think we'd all agree. Frank Isola, who goes back 100 years with Jim Dolan. We want to congratulate Frank, Mike Lubico, who I know him and Jim, share cocktails. We want congratulations to Mike, whose son Zach got married in East Hampton this weekend. What did you think it was going to be? Youngers, East Hampton this weekend. So we want to congratulate Mike for following the Knicks for so long and having Sam Godopper and his family.
1: Iowa Sam, if you could just isolate Los Angeles, please. Just him saying Los Angeles. I am told we have breaking news here.
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6: Guys, news just in from the NFL Network and ESPN. They're both the same anyway right now. Chiefs quarterback Patrick Mahomes has a new contract as the team added 2 years onto his existing deal. It goes through 2033, and the value of his contract now is worth $504.75 million. According to the report, the average annual salary, I'll let them do the math, will be $64 million beginning or per season in beginning in 2027 for Patrick Mahomes.
8: Yes, but the rich man gets richer, huh?
1: Yep, he's worth every penny. Yes.
8: $500 million contract. It's never not going to be jarring to see those numbers.
1: No. Here is Christopher Mad Dog Russo saying Los Angeles, oddly.
11: In Los Angeles?
8: It sounds even more intense when you hear it by itself.
1: Yeah.
10: Here comes Brunson.
1: There's too much stimuli here. Mahomes, 500 million. Los Angeles. And now Taylor is out at Madison Square Garden.
11: In Los Angeles.
1: Let's go to him live. He's reporting boots on the ground for Fox Sports Radio. Taylor, take it away.
7: Hey, you guys. Taylor Vipolis, Fox Sports Radio. Mad Dog, quick correction. First time, long time. John Starks was actually 2 of 18, not 1 of 17. For Fox Sports Radio, I'm Taylor Vipolis, FS.
11: In Los Angeles.
7: Car.
1: Iowa Sam, I am so proud of
8: mixing
1: you.
8: Mixing it up over there.
1: It was Ricardo. Iowa Sam, I take it back.
10: It was a collaboration. Great job, Ricardo.
8: I do believe they're both right. I do believe he was one of 17 and then hit his 18th shot to go 2 of 18.
1: It's going to be so interesting, Izzy. What are you expecting tonight? Like, honestly, just to be serious for a minute, because it is a big game, and it's a game I've waited for and a finals I've wanted to win my entire life as a Knicks fan. What are you expecting tonight from these two teams? Because it's so interesting. San Antonio now has the momentum, stole it away from the New York Knicks, but the Knicks are at home. And they're up 2-1. And the opportunity that they have to win an NBA Finals, to win a title, will never be greater than the opportunity that they have right now. They can go up 3-1 and end the series tonight. What are you expecting here, Izzy?
8: What I'm expecting is a great performance by the Wu-Tang Clan at halftime. I think they will absolutely knock it out of the park and stay within their time limit. I do believe that the Knicks will perform a little bit more like the nervous team. And I don't know how that's going to show itself exactly.
1: So weird.
8: Yeah. Right. But you look at a team that just sort of got knocked off the rails a little bit. It's like they had won 13 in a row. And then all of a sudden this one game, they seemingly play a little different. They play a lot more stagnant, as Mike Brown said. And then they don't look like themselves.
1: Right.
8: And that gives the Spurs some confidence.
1: Mm-hmm.
8: So much confidence that I don't know if you saw this, but our boy Stephon Castle said, I believe we're going to win the next 3 games.
1: Yep.
8: And so, every game that they've played where they've, every series that they've played where it takes them a game or two to figure it out, they've figured it out and they have gone ahead to win the series. Now, OKC was obviously not a cakewalk. And this one's, in all likelihood, I mean, so far, it's got to be the toughest test, right? They lost the first two.
1: Yes.
8: So this is their toughest test yet. But based on previous activity, it seems like they can figure out, find their confidence, and then continue their winning ways in a series. I do believe you're going to obviously see Karl-Anthony Towns be more involved. You're going to see a lot more movement from the Knicks. And I still believe one of these two teams is going to have at least one star in serious foul trouble in the first quarter.
1: When you say the Knicks are going to be more nervous, it's odd to hear because this is the team that is up 2-1. This is the team that won 13 consecutive games, and then they lost, obviously, in the last game. If they lose, it's still 2-2 headed back to San Antonio. If San Antonio loses, they're down 3-1. Series is a wrap in all likelihood, and yet you still think the Knicks are going to be the more nervous team tonight.
8: Yeah, it's just the way, to me, it's just the way sports works. Now, really, in their own heads, if they are really, you know, confident players who don't worry about results, all they're thinking about is process. That's really all they're doing is thinking about process. But when you're processing out there, and there's 5 missed shots in a row, and you're at home, and the crowd's like, oh my God.
1: Crowd's
8: like,
1: getting antsy.
8: You just can't help but react. And maybe you're forcing the issue a little bit. Maybe, you know, you don't trust a teammate in a split second. And so, yeah, I think, because if you look at the prospect of, oh, if we lose this game, it's back to square one. They have home court advantage in a best of 3 series. That just puts you in a bad position. And you know, the idea of winning, what, 3 straight games in San Antonio, potentially having to win 4 straight games in San Antonio, not realistic. The Spurs are probably going to get at least one in their home court. So, yeah, I think if everything's stacked against them right now, the Spurs are all

0: Yeah, it sure seems like it would be good to go back for a game six to New York with the Knicks up 3-2.
1: Absolutely.
0: You know?
2: Yeah.
1: You start to wonder, at what point is there going to be a point? Because we're already at the finals. We're already at game four. So maybe this point doesn't come. But is there a point where Mike Brown stops trusting his bench? Where Mike Brown says, ooh, Landry Shamet gave me a 1-of-8 last game in 23 minutes. Should I maybe peel that back to like 15 minutes?
2: Hard to see him doing that at home, though. It is, right? Peeling it back the minutes. Those role players usually play better
1: You're
2: at home.
1: You're saying maybe not. Until game five, right? Yeah, potentially, probably. I would say,
2: and you can't do it after a game. After two games, I could see it. Sure. After one bad game from Shamet, who's been great the entire playoff.
1: Yeah, you got to give him a chance to have a good game at home. I'll give you that.
2: Right. It's on Jalen Brunson tonight, right? Like it is. We're talking about one of the stars in the league, an unexpected star. People have put him in the Knicks Mount Rushmore. People are calling him the greatest Knick of all time. Those accolades only come if he closes the deal here. And he hasn't been great in this series. He's been good. He has not been great in this series. In a big game four with a chance to step on San Antonio's neck, he needs to be great. And by great, I don't mean points. Mm-hmm. He needs to recognize when OG is hot and get him the ball. He needs to distribute. They need to get back to town. At the top of the key, mm-hmm. Brunson kind of coming off the side, coming off the ball,
1: it encourages movement. Yeah,
2: and Brunson needs to recognize who's feeling it tonight and who's not. And the guys who are feeling it, Brunson needs to be the guy that gets them the ball because he attracts so many bodies. Is he?
1: Here's my only problem with that going into this. Right, if you're saying it's got to be on Brunson in this game, if the conversation going into the game is, no, we need Karl Anthony Towns to get involved more, then he is naturally going to get involved more. Even in the fourth quarter, which is normally Brunson time, all you're looking at in the series preview or the game preview is, man, Karl Anthony Towns hasn't scored in the fourth quarter
2: yet.
1: It's, you know, 0-of-1, 0-of-2 or something like that in the fourth quarters. And so even in the fourth quarter, you know, they're going to say, hey, we've got to stick to our game plan. Let's get Cat the ball. Let's get this offense going. So I think really the only opportunity is if Brunson's on a burner and it's like, forget this Karl Anthony Towns things, I'm on one. Then he can just, you know, have a great game. Or if it's close, doing the Karl Anthony Towns thing, and then Brunson closes them out, like you said.
2: Yeah.
1: Hey, because in the last 2 minutes, it doesn't matter. It should be Brunson ball. And so if that were to happen, that formula, he could only have 18 points, and it wouldn't matter because four of those came in the end, and it was big, and he let Karl Anthony Towns cook.
2: I would prefer Brunson have 18 points. I would tell you, if Brunson has 18 points, the Knicks are probably winning the game tonight because everyone else got involved. And that's what the Knicks need. That's what made them so special over that 13-game winning streak. So it's going to be a fun game. Taylor's still out there. Bordop Ricardo has a list of top 50 shows that are better than Breaking Bad. We will get to that right after this.
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4: For being a part of what you mentioned with the gambling. This wasn't a bad day. This wasn't a singular game. They've got it that he's done. There are thousands of bets, specifically 40, in which the team he's a part of. 40! And so this wasn't just they caught him at Vegas being young and dumb and he put something. I get that, right?
5: He's like, I'm in control of this game.
4: This is what he's been doing for years. And so what makes this, again, is now you got other students, to your point, who are going to be a part of this go, well, if all he got, because what happens and what is it about law? Precedent. My wife's a lawyer. It's about precedent. And once a precedent is set.
5: That's what I'm saying.
4: Legal precedent set. Other lawyers can go, look here. This is what happened with Sorsby.
5: You can't treat my kid any different.
4: You can't treat mine
5: any
4: different.
5: He's a college kid who didn't know what he was doing.
4: And they're going to be like, all right, well, he got caught up in this and that. But we don't want him to miss any time with the team. We don't want him to miss any game. He's being around the team is good for him.
5: And the other thing that's just unbelievable is, like, they accepted the two game. Like they should have tried to wipe that out, too.
4: Right. Like, at this point, might as well.
5: Right.
4: But I'll tell you why he accepted. Because he listened to the two games. He was like, you know, he'll obviously be a late first round, probably maybe a second round pick. Here are the two.
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1: So, Board Up Ricardo yesterday started a list of the top 50 shows in his mind that are better than Breaking Bad. Taylor, what happened, Izzy?
0: Doggy has a trainer, huh? I can't get past that. Continue.
1: He has a trainer whose name he can't pronounce. It's the only name he butchered was the name of his own trainer. And I am telling Taylor for the third time today, I want that trainer on the show tomorrow. I do. Just what it's like to work out.
0: Me too.
1: Christopher Mad Dog. We know you love trainers. He has a leg trainer, everyone. So Board Up Ricardo. Taylor started watching Breaking Bad a couple of weeks ago. He loves it. It came up on the show. Board Up Ricardo thinks the show is overrated. He says he has 50 shows that are better than Breaking Bad, which is the Michael Jordan of television shows. And yesterday he started that list. So Board Up Ricardo here, if you wouldn't mind. Please take us through yesterday's five that you had better than Breaking Bad and give us a new five today.
2: All right, so we started with 51, Breaking Bad, 50, Golden Girls, 49, White Lotus, 48, 6 Feet Under, 47, Sanford and Sons, and we finished with The British Office yesterday at 46.
1: It's an outrage.
3: It's awful.
1: It's terrible. It's where the list falls apart at 46.
3: I blame us.
0: Yeah, I think it's your basis.
1: What, for allowing him to do it? I mean...
3: For allowing him to spew this drivel.
1: What's the one that hurts the most? Which one of those?
3: All of them.
0: Don't say Golden Girls, man. Golden Girls was definitely better.
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1: Bad.
4: Brunson.
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3: No, Jesus. Thank God.
1: He's out of the Mecca reporting live for Fox Sports Radio. Stu Gotts & Company Live. Taylor Vipolis wanted to be close to the Mecca. He is standing right in front of it. Go ahead, Taylor.
5: Hey, Stu Gotts, Taylor Vipolis, Fox Sports Radio. I thought I just saw Stanley Tucci. I yelled Tucci, and he said, nope, I'm just bald. But Fox Sports Radio, I'm Taylor Vipolis, FS. R.
0: I once sat on a plane next
1: again.
0: To, I waited for the R. I waited for the R. We can talk over the doo doo doo doo. I once sat on a plane next to Stanley Tucci.
1: Did you really?
0: Yeah, end of story.
1: Did you yell out Tucci?
0: No. I said, you know what? I'm going to do my usual routine, fall asleep. When I woke up, we're leaving the plane. I'm like, hey, big yes. fan.
1: Taylor in his everyday life would never scream out Tucci.
0: Right. Unless he's doing radio.
1: Yes, and then he's a different person, thankfully. So, thank God. Yes.
0: So lucky we
1: All right. Ricardo, take it away. Sorry about that.
2: No, it's okay. So yeah. We have number 45.
1: Thank you for the music. Yes.
2: We're going to go with The Fresh Prince of Bel-Air.
1: That's a good show. It's not better than Breaking Bad, but it was a great show. Right, a great show.
0: Stu, you called Breaking Bad the Michael Jordan of television shows, but according to Ricardo, and if I could bring in the Bleacher Report list that we did once before, Breaking Bad is actually the Ray Allen of television shows because he's number 51 all the time.
2: He can't say that, is he? I love Ray Allen.
1: He just said it. Keep going, Ricardo.
2: Number 44, The Simpsons.
0: Number 44.
1: So The Simpsons, this is the first time, I can't believe that's 44. That's insane. It's the first time I've actually had to think about this. Like, The Simpsons, that's some groundbreaking television right there, and writing. Mm-hmm. I'm not certain it's not better than Breaking Bad.
0: The reason, Simpsons was... Yeah.
1: Yes.
2: The reason it's lower is because, I mean, the Flanderization of Flanders, I mean, that started the whole thing of, you know, a character just being one thing, and I think that the last, I don't know, 10 seasons haven't been as great as they used to be back in the day.
1: Mikey A. is such a great man. He is usually happy, normally jolly, okay? I've never seen him. I don't think I've ever seen him upset. He wants to fly to Sherman Oaks and just, or fly down here, I'm sorry, where Ricardo is, and just stab him in the neck like Stephon Marbury suggested. Go ahead.
2: All right, so now
3: next one.
2: We have 43. Right. HBO, Silicon Valley.
0: What a great show.
1: How was that in front of The Simpsons?
0: Do you know anything about Middle Out?
1: And The Golden Girls.
0: It was Middle Out, right?
2: I think so. It was always blue, always blue, always blue.
1: Yeah. Dan, are you outraged by this list, or what is happening?
6: Yeah, here? Anybody that puts The British Office behind the American version, I love the UK version. I think it's magnificent. Maybe got off on the wrong foot.
3: I don't think he has the American version on the list.
6: No. We'll see.
4: You are correct, Mikey. You are correct.
1: What spoiler alert? Wow. Amazing. All right, go ahead, Ricardo.
4: Number 42.
1: Yeah.
4: The Twilight Zone.
1: Wow. Groundbreaking television right there.
0: I'm going to trust you on that one.
4: Rod Serling's one of the greatest writers of all time.
1: I mean, it's radio, but Mikey A won't even look at you.
7: I don't think he can.
4: You think he's upset about these. The next one, he's going to roll his eyes if he even heard of it.
3: Picture this, if you will. Yeah. An ordinary board op who can't put together a list.
0: Wow. And yet, you don't think it's that good of a show, but you got an impression of it right off the bat.
3: Well, of course.
0: That's legitimate.
1: Go ahead, board op, Ricardo.
4: So number 41.
1: I don't know if I want to hear it. Go ahead.
4: Avatar, The Legend of Korra, no. Which I'm sure you guys have never heard of.
8: No. Sure.
4: It's a classic. Oh, yeah. It's a classic.
8: Here. Groundbreaking. Yeah,
4: guys, it's uncultured. You guys aren't cultured. It's okay.
1: Legend. How is that in front of
8: the
1: Golden
8: Girls? We all don't know what it is. But
1: I mean,
8: better.
1: Sanford and Son.
0: Are they still blue in that one?
4: Oh, it's not Avatar, the blue people. It's Avatar, Last Airbenders, the sideshow.
0: It's all right. They should change the name already.
1: You know, with each passing show, your credibility is shrinking more and more, right? So,
3: and we're only getting higher.
1: Do you have another one?
4: I mean, I have number 40 if you want to go do it.
1: Okay, well, is that where we end today's
0: no,
1: list?
0: No, Stu doesn't like it. That's not how they're supposed to end. They're supposed to end. We've been through this.
1: Oh, now you're telling me.
0: The list is not going to end at zero. It's going to end at one.
1: All right. Thanks, everyone. We are. On FanDuel, when you bet just $5, you'll get $50 in bonus bets every day for 7 days. $350 in bonus bets, guaranteed.
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23: The A's in Las Vegas. Milwaukee dropped the second game of the series last night. Tonight, they're going to look to Brandon Sproat for a strong outing after their starters got knocked around in the first two games. Sproat has struggled this year, going 1-4 with a 6.17 ERA. Jack Perkins will get the ball for the A's. He'll be making his second start of the year after coming out of the bullpen to open the season. He's 2-3 with a 6.19 ERA. First pitch out in Las Vegas set for 8:05. Turning to the Packers, they were on the field for practice earlier today for the second time of their mandatory minicamp. Green Bay has a little bit of a different look at wide receiver with Romeo Doubs and Dontavian Wicks no longer around. Instead, it's the two guys that just got contract extensions and Jaden Reed and Christian Watson, along with second-year wideout Matthew Golden. That means they're going to be together for a bit here, which quarterback Jordan Love is a fan of.
24: Yeah, I mean, that's a great group of guys right there. And so, like you mentioned, to have those guys and knowing that they're going to be here for the next couple of years, you know, it's great. It's great for us as an offense to just keep building upon the just continuity we got together as a group, keep building the chemistry and just trying to find ways to get better and better every year. But they're great players.
23: Packers will close out their mini camp tomorrow.
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23: Well, the NBA draft gets going in just 13 days. The Bucks currently own the 10th pick overall, could own more if they do end up trading Giannis Antetokounmpo. With this Wisconsin Sports Zone Network update, I'm Zach Heilprin.
26: And by Tucker, just to be clear, has your team and the Packers had those contract extension talks yet?
24: There's certain information I'm not allowed to divulge at this point, so... 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
26: That's not a no.
24: Next question. I want to play for this organization my entire career. I'm spoiled to have been drafted here, and this is all I know. Green and gold is all I know, so we'd like to keep it that way.
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2: That's Tucker Kraft, spoke with the media for, oh, I don't know, 8, 9, 10 minutes. At least the audio that that I could get my mitts on from Mike Clemens and others up in Green Bay this afternoon. So that's where we'll start. Just more than anything, we can get an update on Tucker Kraft's injury, maybe an upcoming extension, as you heard him reference there, and just use that as kind of an on-ramp into some Packers talk. I want to talk about tight end. I want to talk about the corner position. There might be something going on contractually with Keyshawn Nixon, which I know a lot of Packers fans think is insane. You know, how could Keyshawn Nixon be upset about his contract? And I was actually thinking about this last night on my drive home. My brain works a very weird way. I was going right by the Monona Drive exit, and I had some thoughts that I jotted down in my notes app about the cornerback position that I think are worth discussing. So a couple Packers items on the table, first being Tucker Kraft, his injury, and a potential upcoming extension. That's where we'll start. We'll work in the Brewers as well, and Jesse Temple will be here at 5:30. It's Wednesday, so we'll talk Badgers with him. This is the Wisco Sports Show. My name is Grant Bills. Hope you're having a great day. I did not stay up for the Brewer game last night, just as I didn't on Monday night. Thrilled with my decision making so far this week. Can't wait to probably go to bed early. That ballpark is ridiculous. These are not real baseball games. And also, I don't know that I need to watch Robert Gasser pitch any more than I did last night, which is a couple innings. He actually wasn't awful. He wasn't their biggest issue last night, but still, I have not been enjoying the Robert Gasser experience. So we'll work that into tonight's show. If you want to talk Brewers, Packers, whatever else, I'll take your calls. 608-321-1670. You can call and text that number. The live stream is up and running. The Wisco Sports Zone app has it there. The show has a YouTube page. It's on Facebook. It's on Twitter. It's everywhere. It's very easy to consume. And if you miss any of it, the podcast is always available just after 6 o'clock. I post it. So you can listen to it the night of, or save it for the morning, or whatever. You can go back and pick apart the pieces that maybe you missed if you're not going to be listening when Jesse joins later, or maybe you missed two of our outstanding guests last night, Mike Clemens and Spencer Michaela. Spencer, especially with the Brewers, we talked a lot about their prospects. So that's not something that's going to age out. You could get to that at any point this week. Unless, of course, they call up Luis Lara or something. Well, then it would age, but I don't think that's on the horizon this week. Who knows? Hopefully. I know a lot of Brewers fans want that. Like I said, I want to start with Tucker Kraft. And actually, I'm just going to play a video for those who are lucky enough to be watching on the live stream, the simulcast. Mike Clemens was nice enough to not only send over some audio, but some video. This is 3 minutes or so from Tucker Kraft in front of his locker talking about his injury, the outlook on his injury, the recovery so far, and when exactly he expects to be back out on the field. Here's Tucker Kraft.
3: We're just playing the game. You know, there's a lot of things that really need to happen, you know, prior to me playing in the season. But I'm anticipating that Goody will just, you know, start me on the pup, just allow me to hit training camp running, if you understand what I'm saying. I feel like he wants to protect me, as well as, you know, in turn protecting me, protecting the team.
5: Is week one something that's realistically more of a target that you're shooting for, or do you think more likely it might be May or September?
3: Starting camp on the pup and coming off camp, my anticipation is, you know, they don't really want us talking about our injuries and stuff, but that with how I feel, I would say I'm going to get all the conditioning I need in camp to start week one on no pitch count.
6: As you've gone through the rehab process, is there a trust or confidence that you kind of had to regain within the knee injury? Or?
3: Well, because mine was a contact injury, it wasn't my body necessarily failing me. I have all the confidence in the world in my knee. It's just about getting that strength back in the quad, calf, hamstring, getting everything together. And two Mondays ago, I hit 21 and a half miles an hour. So my speed feels fine. It's just about the cardio and getting those reps and all the footwork and fundamentals that comes with playing tight end at a high level. That's what we're working on now.
7: I was going to ask you about the speed talk. Is that like what you were to be pre-injury?
3: I mean, around that I hit that at 6.5 months. So this Saturday I'll be 7 months post-surgery, and it's that same grind. You know, every single day I come in here and I try to get better, I try to get more healthy. So I wouldn't necessarily say that I'm tracking my rehab based off of speed alone, but managing to hit that number where I am in my rehab right now is just a testament to the work that the staff and I have put in.
5: Tucker, what's been the hardest part of this process?
3: I'd say early on the hardest part was, you know, I watched every game from the couch towards the end, like week eight and on last year. So the hardest part for me is I've always been a leader with the way that I do things physically, not necessarily with how I talk and present myself to the team in other settings. So losing that ability to show the boys, like, this is how we do it, this is the physical standard, this is the precedent, that I'd say that was the hardest part for me, just not being in the game. But we're past that now, and I'm just, you know, blinking, camp will be here. So
2: let's dig into that last part first, right? Tucker Kraft saying it was difficult to not be around the team to show them, hey, this is the standard of the way we're going to do things physically, and this is how we're going to apply ourselves. I also think he was missed almost as another coach on the field. Mike Clemens referenced this a couple of times last year when the Packers would struggle to get aligned, when they would struggle with pre-snap penalties, you know, things of that nature. The Eagles game, I think, was a big one. They had a couple misalignment penalties. Now, maybe that was Kennard. He was playing, you know, that sixth offensive lineman. You know, he was lining up in some ways that were pretty unconventional. It's not something that they'd done a lot of. And they got nailed for a couple alignment penalties, procedural penalties, things like that. And I remember Mike Clemens coming on the week following, and I think that Eagles game was Monday night, so it probably would have been Tuesday or Wednesday that week, and say, hey, you know who's really, really good and on top of getting everyone lined up, getting everyone in the right spot is almost another coach or a quarterback on the field is Tucker Kraft. So I think they missed him in that sense last year. I also think I'm not going to say they were soft. I think there were moments down the stretch in that 5-game losing streak where it's like, are you really going all out? The Ravens game, certainly, when everyone on defense just kind of quit. You know, Jeff Hafley, defensive coordinator, great leader of men, great motivator, well, except in that game. I shouldn't be nitpicking and taking shots at Jeff Hafley. It's been conversation piece this offseason. I just think he was overrated. Maybe that was one instance. I think they missed Tucker Kraft in a game like that. You know, Rashawn Gary, can you not give up on a play with Caleb Williams? Rashid Walker, can you maybe lock it in a little bit? I think they missed Tucker Kraft in that regard. So that last comment I found especially, accurate and applicable, because I think when Tucker Kraft says I wasn't around to set the standard and to lead the team the way that I lead the team, I think they missed that standard, and I think they missed that leadership down the stretch last year. They had other problems too, but I think that was a part of it. Tucker Kraft probably would have helped. The alignment stuff, the tactical stuff, I think he was missed as well. But the injury update can, in my opinion, only be viewed as good. He thinks he'll be ready with no restrictions week one. I don't know where that puts him in the 9-month time frame, because I know that was a big thing with Micah Parsons. It seemed like with Micah Parsons, it's like, whoa, guys, you know, we're not going to, it might be a while. We're going to be patient. We're going to be slow. And then Tucker Kraft presenting a little bit like a psychopath. I mean, very matter of fact, but he doesn't mince words. He's very direct in what he says. Like, yeah, I don't expect there being any issues. I don't expect there to be any reason why I can't be 100% week one and ready to go. It's like, oh, okay. Well, that first month of the season, as we've discussed, is full of some winnable games. Now, in the NFL, every game is difficult. And three of those first four games are on the road, but at least a couple of them are games that, man, you'd really like to win. At Minnesota, you know, week one of Kyler Murray and or J.J. McCarthy. I actually want to talk about what's going on in Minnesota later in the show, because I feel like every clip I see from Kyler Murray and J.J. McCarthy, it's like, do these guys hate each other? Some of the comments are wild. Minnesota week one, that's a game I would imagine the Packers will be favored in that game. Tucker Kraft's presence would be pretty important. At the Jets week two, the Packers will be favored. It's a road game, and let's not act like the Packers haven't gone on the road and lost to, you know, lesser teams as touchdown or greater favorites. They did it in Cleveland last year, right? Not to mention Atlanta week three, they lost to Atlanta. Jordan Love's rookie year. Now that game will be at home. That game will be on a Thursday night. But that's a game that should be very winnable. Tucker Kraft helps them collect some early wins, and then Tampa Bay in week four. I don't know that they'll be favored in that game, but a non-divisional game A road game, yes, but a road game that's not as challenging as at Detroit, at Chicago, at LA, although that one's interesting because I don't know how many, you know, Rams versus Packers fans. But as far as road games, if I were to look at all the road games on their schedule and say, okay, these are the ones that you know, if you could win some road games, these would be at the top of the list. At Tampa, probably at New Orleans, at New York, and two of those three are in the first month. So having Tucker Kraft back and ready to go in that first month would be pretty important, pretty significant. I also think Tucker Kraft's role on the offense, and we can talk about this through the lens of a contract extension as well, is pretty important because I'm no longer at the point where I'm expecting growth and progression from the players that they have on the roster, other than Matthew Golden, right? And that's a big point of improvement or progression or growth. But Christian Watson, I think, kind of is who he is. You could look for, you know, little improvements and you know, more consistent play and this and that. We talked about that with Mike yesterday. But I think Christian Watson, by and large, is who he is. I think Jaden Reed is, by and large, he is who he is. I think Jordan Love, by and large, is who he is. And I think Tucker Kraft, what we saw last year, I mean, if there's room to improve there, great. But I think he is who he is. This is not 2 years ago where it felt like the sky is the limit for Jaden Reed or Dontavian Wicks or Christian Watson or Romeo Doubs or Tucker Kraft. Like, I feel like these guys have established themselves now. They're going into year four or year five. This kind of is the offense. So Tucker Kraft kind of has to be out there because there's not another guy. They didn't just draft a tight end. They're not chock full, other than Matthew Golden, of young receivers that I think have a ton of promise. If you feel differently about Savion Williams, then good for you. But I don't know how much I'd bank on there. This is their offense. I don't know that there's a huge group of young players that are going to take a jump and help this offense grow without the success and the production of Watson, Reed, Kraft, Golden being obviously the big one, but that's really it. That's a difference from where we were 3 or 2 years ago or even last year. So Kraft kind of has to be out there. Here's a little bit more from Tucker Kraft, just some things that just listening to him and his personality, I find interesting. This is him describing how he does not expect there to be any lag. I'm going to be the same guy when I step back on the field, and Packers reporters kind of asked him to expand on that.
0: I'm not really buying into the, like, people come back off an injury and they're not the same. People come back off their injury, you know, if you're not coming back off your injury the same, then what are you doing? Like, what were you doing your entire rehab? So I have these confines of my rehab, and my trainer and I are, you know, I do my work and then some. So some people might not be the same, but that they don't speak for me.
2: Like, I was cutting some audio before the show and I just laughed at that. It's like, if you don't come back just as good as when you got hurt, what are you doing? It's like, okay, all right. Yeah. When you put it like that, man, good point. I'm not going to argue. I know some people take a little bit to come back. There's an adjustment period, but, as he said at the end, what was it? What did he say? Those people don't speak for me. Good God, man.
0: Be the same, but that they don't speak for me.
2: It's like, okay, this dude's kind of a psychopath. He was asked about being a fan favorite and how the fan base is excited for him to come back.
0: I feel like I can do no wrong sometimes, but that's the best thing about it is this fan base loves me just for who I am.
1: Why do you think you're such a fan favorite?
0: Because I'm just me. I don't put on a face for cameras. Just some kid from South Dakota that loves to play football.
2: Very genuine and very direct. We'll hear a little bit more from Kraft when we come back about his contract and about his future. And I think that's worth discussing. How much are the Packers going to be paying to Kraft, Watson, and Reed? I know Golden's on a rookie contract, but they're triumvirate. And you could throw Josh Jacobs into this. You could talk about a quartet of Jacobs, whether or not he plays. That's kind of secondary to this conversation. Jacobs, Kraft, Reed, Watson. How much money are you paying to those guys? This offense should be awesome. This offense should be, you've invested, you've picked all your guys. This offense should be great. So we'll talk about that. We'll talk about his contract. We'll hear a little bit more from Tucker Kraft on the other side. And if you want to jump in and talk Packers, 608-321-1670 is the number. I'll take your calls next as well.
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2: Tucker Kraft also said in his availability this afternoon, "I believe when I got hurt last year, I was the best tight end in football, the most complete tight end in football." Okay, so if I connect that with what we just heard, I would think that Tucker Kraft is about to be the highest paid tight end in football. Okay, let's run with that. Let's talk about that. It's the Wisco Sports Show. My name is Grant Bills. Jesse Temple in a little bit over an hour to talk Badgers. We'll get into the Brewers as well. I want to talk Vikings for a short segment because every day I open Twitter and I see another clip of Kyler Murray and J.J. McCarthy, and I'm just like, what's going on up there, man? Like, I just want to get into a little bit of that. But in the meantime, we're talking Packers. I'll take your calls. Wide open phone lines if you want to jump in. 608-321-1670. Right now, the Packers on their roster have extended Jaden Reed. And I know that the contracts are not this simple, but Jaden Reed got a $50 million deal over 3 years, which means his average annual value is just over $16 million. Christian Watson got a $92 million deal over 4 years plus $30 million guaranteed signing bonus. So he's making just over $20 million, or what, 23? Am I doing that correctly? So over $20 million to Christian Watson, over $15 million to Jaden Reed. If Tucker Kraft becomes the highest paid tight end in football, he will make 20 average. George Kittle's making 19, so is Trey McBride. So probably not going to reset the market by leaps and bounds, but let's say they're paying 20 a year to Tucker Kraft. They're paying 16 a year to Jaden Reed. They're paying more than 20 a year to Christian Watson now. And what does Josh Jacobs make again? He's making $10 million this year. I don't know what the average annual value of his contract is, but his base salary this year is $10 million. His cap hit is $14 million. The Packers are invested. Other than Matthew Golden, who there's a real reason to believe in growth and improvement there, sure. They've paid their quarterback. They've paid their running back. They've paid two of their wide receivers. They're about to pay their tight end. This offense needs to be the reason they're winning games in the fourth quarter. You know, we've talked so much about the Packers defense over the years. Dom Capers sucks, and Mike Pettine sucks, and Joe Barry sucks, and nobody said Jeff Hafley sucks. I don't think he sucked, but I don't think he was the messiah that everyone thought he was. I want their defense to be good. I want their pass rush to be better. I want them to force more turnovers. Yes, yes, yes. But as I say all the time, the offense is allowed to win games too. The offense had opportunities to win lots of games last year that they didn't. Your quarterback, running back, tight end, wide receiver, they're all getting paid. They're all making money. So don't look at me when the Packers have a 4-point lead in the fourth quarter. They can't add on to score another touchdown, and then the defense gives it away. All right, we'll nitpick the defense for what they didn't do to slam the door, but I'm going to look at the offense too. Very few people ever do. 2 years ago, when everyone was a kid, no one had been paid. Jordan Love's first year as a starter. Okay, fine. They're not mature. Maybe they're not ready yet. They're ready now. Just look at their paychecks. This offense needs to be dictating terms in the fourth quarter of games this year in a way that they haven't been the last couple of years. Otherwise, why are these guys getting paid? Because when you pay guys, you're saying, you're our guy. You're the guy. We think we can get it done with you. So they better get it done with these guys this year. And they haven't extended Tucker Kraft yet. I'm just operating on the assumption that they will. Okay, and I think that's fair. 608-321-1670, Wisco Sports Show. Who's us?
6: Not waiting till the last minute tonight. We're talking Tucker Kraft.
2: Yes.
6: Hell yeah.
2: Vagabond John. Football. I didn't want to lead with the Brewers today. It's my instinct to start with the baseball game from the night before, but we're talking more football tonight.
6: I did enjoy the Travis Wilson of Milwaukee Brewers conversation last night. That was fantastic.
2: He did not.
6: What does that mean?
2: Because you say that someone's the Travis Wilson of anything, they're not going to consider that a compliment, but I don't think you mean it as an insult.
6: No, I mean, Travis Wilson is the only guy that I would ask about high school football players in the state of Wisconsin. He dominates one specific niche.
2: Okay.
6: That, for better or for worse. And this guy, no, he is the premier expert. It's like the cap guy. Who's the over the, like the Packers cap guy?
2: Ken Ingles, like, yeah. I see what you mean.
6: Yeah, exactly. Where it's like you dominate and you own a topic, right?
2: Gotcha.
6: If you need to know a Joe Barry stat, which caller are you going to ask, right? Like this is, you know, everybody's got to have their niche in this, you know, in sports industry or ecosphere or whatever. But Tucker Kraft, $19 million AAV is my measuring stick. If he gets more than Trey McBride, who has 1,000 yards playing for a, you know, bleep tier team down in Arizona, right? If he gets more than him, now we're paying a bunch more for a guy who's never put up Colston Loveland production, right? He's never put up that number. And yes, injury obviously played a big role, but they also had a really light early half of the schedule last year. And so when you look at the offense, it was kind of humming in the first 8 games, which maybe Tucker Kraft is a big part of that. I'm sure his agent is saying, like, hey, look at the win-loss. Look at how much you guys sucked when my guy wasn't on the field. And I think that's a strong argument. But I hate the idea of paying a player for potential production when it hasn't been proven out yet. That's how I feel about Christian Watson a little bit. And I don't hate the contract, to be clear. I would have hated it if he got true number one money. But same thing for Tucker Kraft. For, you know, Packer fans, have that number, $19 million per year. If we come in somewhere between 17 and 20, I think that's a reasonable expected range. But if he comes in at like 22 to 24, be looking at this guy's, but we went all in on tight end. That's like going all in on inside linebackers.
2: Okay. Well, that was my question, John. Like, if he gets paid 20, are we going to complain about it? Okay. You dropped off. If he gets paid 20, are we going to complain about it? Trey McBride and George Kittle make 19. Okay. If Tucker Kraft gets 20, are we really going to raise an issue on that or a non-issue on that? Like, whatever. It's $1 million. I know Trey McBride catches a ton of balls and scores a lot of touchdowns. I know he's a great fantasy tight end, and Tucker Kraft was an outstanding fantasy tight end last year until he got hurt too. But I don't know that Trey McBride is the all-around tight end that Tucker Kraft is. Maybe you can tell me that I'm wrong. I also think you and I both know teams don't pay. Smart teams don't pay for past production. They pay for future projection. It's a redundancy, but they're paying for what they think you will do, not necessarily what you have done. Vagabond, I am not going to nitpick 19 or 20 million because Tucker Kraft has or hasn't done what Trey McBride has done. They can pay all these guys. They can pay these guys whatever they want. Pay Jaden Reed, pay Christian Watson, pay Tucker Kraft, pay Josh Jacobs, pay Jordan Love. But then at the end of games in the fourth quarter, when the offense has a chance to win a game, you need to win a game then. It's one thing when your wide receiver core is a bunch of kids who are developing and trying to figure it out. We're not sure what we have. The Packers have clearly established how they feel about these guys. And in extending Jaden Reed, Christian Watson, letting Romeo Dobbs go, they're probably going to pay Tucker Kraft. They've paid Josh Jacobs and Jordan Love. The Packers, in doing all of that, have said, this is our core. We believe that we can win at the highest level with this core. Then in the fourth quarter, I want to see the offense go and win a game. I don't want to sit here and argue about how, you know, like, well, Devontae Wyatt got hurt. It's like, okay, yeah, that's important. But guys, the quarterback, the coach, the wide receivers, the tight end, the running back, that's where the money is. That's where the focus is. That side of the ball needs to go win a game. So I am not going to criticize the contract. I'm going to criticize what the Packers do or don't do after signing these contracts, because teams tell you how they feel about players and how they prioritize things where they spend their money. And the Packers made it clear on offense. These are guys that we believe in. We think we can win with this group. Okay, great. Now go do it. 608-321-1670. Wisco Sports Show. Who's this?
5: Hey, Grant. The old Clemhead.
2: The old Clemhead. Was it? Did we miss your birthday? No, it was your anniversary of your time in the Navy. Oh, that's right.
5: Yeah, that was yesterday.
2: That's what I thought.
5: 51st anniversary. That's how old I am. The best defense is a good offense. You know who said that?
2: The best defense is a good offense. Probably a great many people, but I'm trying to think of the most famous person. Who
5: Mel, Mel, the cook on Alice said that once. You're so right. Nobody ever blames the offense when they go into shutdown mode in the fourth quarter. Can't move the ball, can't run clock. Then it's all on the defense. Sure, the defense wasn't great, but what defense can be great if they're constantly being, you know, if they're constantly on the field, they're constantly under pressure. So you're right. Let's put a little blame on the offense. You guys, Matt LaFleur went into shutdown mode in some of those games in the fourth quarter.
2: Yeah, and Jordan Love, you know, on third and two throws the ball out of bounds and doesn't run for it. Or, you know, Jaden Reed drops a ball at the end of the game. Like, all these types of plays, right? And I'm not yelling at the offense. I'm not getting them in trouble for something they haven't done yet. But you get my point, Clemhead. If we're going to pay, we've chosen our wide receivers, we've chosen our tight end, our running back, our quarterback, we've selected our weapons, we're going to battle. So now don't tell me that those weapons aren't good enough, that the battle isn't winnable with the arsenal that you've put together.
5: We got the weapons, we got only one thing holding them back, and that's the head coach. But that's a whole other...
2: A lot of people feel that way.
5: I know. I do too. You and I were both Matt LaFleur supporters until last year. And he just showed us true colors. You said once before, I wasn't even in the league 8 years and he hasn't won a Super Bowl. The odds of that ever happening now are like almost nothing. So I know. We're stuck with him for a while.
2: Doesn't mean it can't happen. Doesn't mean it won't happen. Yeah. But it doesn't happen often, and it maybe hasn't happened in a while. It's not a list that I have front of mind, but it's something that's talked about a lot. Look, I don't think they're incapable of doing it with Matt LaFleur. I thought this offseason was a go either way. So I understand fans' frustrations when they hear Ed Policy say, well, I don't understand why fans thought I'd fire him. It's like, really? You don't? So like, I get where fans are coming from there. I think the Packers, again, I'll just repeat myself. Sorry if you listen to the show every day. I think in bringing back Matt LaFleur, they're tempting fate. They're tempting the universe to stick him back in the same spot, which is second in the division, 6 or 7 seed, first round loss on the road.
5: Yay. That's a lofty goal indeed.
2: And I don't think that's their goal, to be clear. I know some Packers fans believe that.
5: No, I just think
2: that
5: of course not.
2: They've been in that spot for a couple of years, and running it back aggressively is, I don't know. I think you're just asking to be back in that spot a year from now. That's it.
5: Yep. They said, well, you've said it. Bill said it. A lot of people said it. The definition of insanity is doing the same thing over and over and expecting different results. So,
2: yeah,
5: the whole, well, that's enough pontificating for me. So
2: well, I appreciate
5: I'll
2: it.
5: I'll let you get your next caller.
2: Yeah. Have a good night. Okay.
5: You too.
2: We're quoting Mel from Alice, Albert Einstein, Thomas on the live stream says, actually, that was Ben Franklin who said that. Yes, Ben Franklin said the best defense is a good offense. Or who said, speak softly and carry a big stick. That was FDR, right? No, that was the other. It was the other Roosevelt. Dave and Westby on the point where I made in the first segment, you've chosen your guys. There's not much room for growth in youth. Now, Matthew Golden, sure. But I think Watson is who he is. Reed is who he is. Kraft is who he is. Love, I think, for the most part, is who he is. Jacobs, much of the same. And Dave, you said, are you just talking skill positions? Plenty of room for development improvement on the line, which would improve all skill positions. I don't know. I mean, is Sean Ryan all of a sudden going to be an amazing center? I wouldn't bet on it. Zach Tom is good when he plays, but we know that. I don't think there's big room for improvement there. Aaron Banks is Aaron Banks, and I don't know. If Jordan Morgan comes out and plays like David Bakhtiari, then sure. But I'm kind of hoping for, like, I don't know. I would set the bar lower for Jordan Morgan in his first year as a starter. I want to talk about the situation with Keyshawn Nixon next. We'll be right back.
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2: Grant here for Kai's Chevy Town, a short drive from anywhere. They're right off Interstate 94. 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
18: 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Joe Nuxhall was just 15 years old. 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
19: I'm meteorologist Paul Trombley with your updated forecast. A severe thunderstorm watch continues until 7 p.m. tonight. Severe thunderstorms likely this afternoon, otherwise cloudy skies expected. Highs level off around 87, southerly winds 8 to 15 miles per hour. Partly cloudy skies tonight, chance of thunderstorms. Lows

0: Wisco Sports Show, Jesse Temple in an hour. He'll be here to talk Badgers. The show tonight presented by La Crosse Beer House, corner 3rd and Pearl, right downtown. Great place to stop for a big mug of German beer. The big mug. Not like the mugs mugs. 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Like, they give you the smaller mugs. 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Big mugs. Steins. 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The brats, sourced from Bubba's Meats, great butcher shop on the south side of town. The pretzel, the pig wings, the fish fry on a Friday night, it's a great place to be, and it's right down in the heart of everything. So maybe you're thinking about going down for Moon Tunes one of these weeks. Well, let's pregame it, or postgame it, or, hey, better idea, why not both? Before and after the show down in Riverside Park, stop by the corner of 3rd and Pearl, La Crosse Beer House. Appreciate their support of the show. So I was driving home last night. And I guess I don't have to share all this, but I will. I was driving home last night. I was on the Beltline. I was coming up on my exit, Stoughton Road, man. I'm going past the Monona Drive exit. I'm on the bridge. And I don't remember why I started thinking about this. I was just thinking about the Packers, or, you know, what are Bill and I going to talk about? And I'm driving along, and I started thinking about their cornerback position. Because the whole point of this draft, or one of the big points of this draft, was you need to position yourself for the future at corner, because Nixon's coming up on the end of his contract. Valentine's coming up on the end of his contract. And while I don't think Nixon and Valentine are miserable, terrible, awful players that you can't win football games with, you need some more youth in that room. You need to start to reshape that room. And I know they drafted Brandon Cisse, but if the season ended today, I don't exactly love the shape of that room. The Packers move off of Valentine and Nixon after this year. It's like, so you have Brandon Cisse. I don't know if he's any good. And the other corner they drafted is such a project, probably more special teams player, probably nothing, if I had to bet on it. So you added Cisse. That's it. If you had added Cisse and a fifth rounder, or Cisse and 2 6th rounder, okay. But they didn't have as much capital at the end of the draft because they decided to trade up for a kicker. We'll see how that ages. Not hating on it. That's a choice they made. They will live with that choice. Their cornerback room is not as plump as I would like it to be. Now, they signed Benjamin St. Juste, but is that a long-term solution? Is that a young player who's hopefully going to be on the team for the next 4 or 5 years? Probably not. So I was thinking about this last night, and then I come into work today, and I see a tweet from Cheesehead TV, which is citing another radio show in town, across the street, as we say in the radio business. One that a Packers reporter, Jason Wilde, is on. And he basically put it out there. It wasn't reporting. It wasn't a hard report. It was basically like, hey, I'm Jason Wilde. I cover the Packers. I'm around this stuff all the time. And I would imagine Keyshawn Nixon wants a new deal before this year starts. I don't know that he's going to want to play on this deal, which is reasonable. He's the starting corner. And as you'll hear in this cut from Zach Halpern from the morning show, it's not like they have a lot of other options. If Keyshawn Nixon says, well, I'm not going to play in this deal, what are the Packers going to do? Yeah, they just drafted Cisse, but that's kind of it. So here's the question and answer from Ebo and Zach that I heard on the morning show. Austin's in here as well, where Zach kind of breaks this down. This will help kind of push the conversation along.
1: Last thing for you, Zach. Do you believe in Keyshawn Nixon? The only reason I asked that, I saw some other stations. One of your big-time buddies, who's on air on another station, was talking, kind of trying to drum up a little controversy about Keyshawn Nixon potentially sitting out because he wasn't, you know, wanted a new contract, and it didn't happen. But with the defense ruining the day yesterday, there's one person who ruined the day. Keyshawn Nixon did get torched by Jordan Love and Christian Watson. Are you a believer in Keyshawn Nixon?
2: I would say no. As cornerback one, no, but he thinks he is. There are not a more delusional group of people in the world than cornerbacks, and I feel like you have to be. Mm-hmm. You have to have zero memory, and because you can get burned one play, and it could ruin you, and it doesn't, because they are just delusional because they think they're amazing. And I think that's the. I mean, we saw that with Jaire Alexander. We've seen that with a lot of guys that you just have to be that type of player to play that position. And I think he's delusional. So yeah, I don't think he should be obviously getting a huge contract extension. But because of who he is, I certainly could see it. Like, in terms of, like, sitting out until he gets a new one.
1: True.
2: Because also, what would the Packers do?

0: with Donald.
1: Bingo. That's the thing. And I'm going to pause it there before I finish that cut. That's really, so Zach gives a good breakdown of how cornerbacks are wired, right? I'm ego, I'm cocky, I'm confident, because that goes part and parcel with the position, the way you have to play at that position. But also, look at the rest of the team. If the Packers had drafted two corners this year and one corner last year, and it felt like with Elgton Jenkins, look, we signed Banks, we drafted Jordan Morgan, we drafted Belton. It's almost time here, buddy. And he can see the writing on the wall. He didn't really have any grounds for forcing a new contract because, well, the Packers kind of had options behind him. Now, none of them played all that well, but that's kind of beside the point. They had options. Who's sliding in right now and playing cornerback every week at an NFL average level if Keyshawn Nixon decides to hold out?
2: True.
0: Because also, what would the Packers do without him? They have zero depth there.
2: Do they believe
3: he does have leverage?
1: Which, again, this is what I was thinking about last night. It's like, wait a minute. I thought a goal this offseason was supposed to have depth and young talent in that room. And again, they added Cisse, but that's not enough.
2: Do they believe that they can win with or without him? Without him? With him?
0: Well, yeah, they're going to, I mean, they're spending $150 or $150 million on wide receivers. So I think they're just going to try and outscore everybody.
1: And that goes back to, you know, they've paid Watson, they've paid Kraft, they're going to pay Kraft, they've paid Reed. You better be prepared to outscore everybody because of this corner room and Nixon wanting a new deal. And I don't know that the Packers are going to be psyched to give it to him. I don't know. That's a situation that could get interesting. I also laughed my ass off when they signed off with Zach earlier on the morning show and Austin jumped in and said this.
3: There he is, Zach Heilbrand.
1: There he, I don't know why I laughed so hard at this. There he goes. Our sports director, Zach Heilbrand.
3: There he is, Zach Heilbrand.
1: Zach's right, though. Like, who else do they have? If they had done last year what they did in, what draft was that? 2015 or 2016 when they went Randall Rollins 1-2. I know neither one of those players turned out to be anything special, but it was clear they're looking to in with the new, out with the old. Or last year with the O-line, we're signing Banks. We just drafted Jordan Morgan. We drafted Anthony Belton when very few expected us to take an offensive lineman in this draft. Elgton Jenkins could see the writing on the wall, and the Packers had replacements. They don't have anybody at corner right now.
3: There he is, Zach Heilbrand.
1: Thank you. Thank you, Austin. Who else do they have?
0: Like, in terms of, like, sitting out until he gets a new one.
2: True, true.
0: Because also, what would the Packers do without him?
2: That's actually a great question, isn't it?
0: They have zero depth there.
2: Zero. Do they believe
3: he does have leverage?
2: Do they believe that they can win with or without him? Without him? With him?
0: Well, yeah, they're going. I mean, they're spending $150 or $150 million on wide receivers. So I think they're just going to try and outscore everybody.
1: There you go. Scott on the live stream says, "Has anyone signed Ricardo Hallman yet? I don't know if he's on a team or not. It's a good question."
3: There he is, Zach Heilbrand.
1: Thank you, Austin. One last time. Brad in Sturgeon Bay on the text line, adding on to our last segment, said Abraham Lincoln once said, "Don't believe everything you read on the internet." That's true, unless it's sports talk radio, because every rumor and every little thing is going to be something that we take seriously for the sake of content. When we come back, one more NFL thing. We can get into some baseball to begin hour number two, if you would like. I don't understand what's going on in Minnesota, straight up, with their quarterbacks. Every day I see a different clip or a soundbite that just has me asking questions. So we'll get to that next to wrap up hour number one.
3: There he is, Zach Heilbrand.
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11: Matt, Kevin O'Connell is considering this a very true quarterback competition. He says everything is measured, so that must mean I have to mention 90 minutes now into practice. Kyler Murray, J.J. McCarthy, they are splitting reps with the ones, and Kyler Murray got the nod to go first today. Might want that back. Back-to-back interceptions thrown during 7-on-7, though. Not to panic, it's only 7-on-7. But being that everything is measured, Kevin O'Connell's looking for the intangibles. He's looking for the footwork. He says he wants everyone to see everything because he doesn't want anything hidden. He wants the guys on the field, he wants his coaching staff to all go into this when a decision is made with conviction of who they are going to play behind. Kevin O'Connell says his ultimate goal in deciding who this quarterback will be someone who can be an igniter of this football.
1: ESPN report from Vikings training camp earlier today is that Lindsey Theory, I think, is the name. Sorry. Yes, Lindsey Theory. I don't think she's going to be offended by not being properly credited on a regional evening drive sports talk radio show. Just sets the scene for the segment. I am confused by the Minnesota Vikings. I think Kyler Murray is good. Maybe not great, but think he's good. I think he will be their starter. I think they should go through some type of competition. I get all that. I, however, am confused by every headline and every quote I see surrounding that competition. And it really started to get weird. This might have been last week or about a week and a half ago when J.J. McCarthy was basically asked, hey, what's the dynamic like between you and Kyler Murray? Is it awkward? Is it competitive? What's that like? And here is J.J. McCarthy's answer.
12: J.J., what's your relationship been like with Kyler so far?
13: You know, it's just like two guys in a classroom. You know, he sits on one side, I sit on the other side, and it's the coach's responsibility to teach us and coach us. So,
12: is there any awkwardness, like, between you two?
13: Awkwardness, you know, it's just like the same feeling, you know, when you're in high school and there's another person on the other side of the room. That's just kind of how it is. So I wouldn't say there's any awkwardness.
1: I think J.J. McCarthy watched too much Friday Night Lights, where it's like, I'm the quarterback, I got to have something witty or folksy to say. It's like, you're J.J. McCarthy. You look like every high schooler I've ever seen come out of Eden Prairie, White Bear Lake, Prior Lake, Edina, Lake Minnetonka. Your name is not Tex Sanderson from the panhandle of Texas. Like, you can just give up a very plain answer. But I think in that soundbite, in that clip, people said, well, that's kind of weird. Like, do J.J. McCarthy and Kyler Murray not like each other? So that kind of got everyone's antennas up. Kyler Murray asked about the toughest part of adjusting to Minnesota so far. Obviously, he was in Arizona for the first portion of his career. Now he's in Minnesota. What's been the toughest part there, Kyler?
14: I think the toughest part is, again, I was there for 7 years. I know I had two different, offensive systems, but at the same time, you're getting all those reps. You know, now having to split reps, it's me already being behind, not getting the amount of reps that, you know, you would typically want a guy to get learning an offense. That's probably the toughest part, you know, just, again, going back to the past, being in control of everything, understanding what we were already doing because I was comfortable within the system. Now coming to the new system, learning on the fly, trying to play fast, efficient, and let it loose while learning is pretty, you know, that's the toughest part.
1: So Kyler Murray gave an answer. Well, the hardest part is I got to split reps with this other guy, which maybe isn't what he meant. That's what I heard. That's what a lot of people heard. J.J. McCarthy asked about this. Kyler Murray says he's frustrated with splitting reps. What do you think?
13: Those reps being distributed are something out of my control. And the only thing I focus in on is that next rep and keep it as simple as that.
1: I don't know that J.J. McCarthy can stay on this roster when Kyler Murray eventually wins the quarterback competition. I'd like to think that Kyler Murray, when he wins this, and he's going to win this job. Kyler Murray's good. There's a lot of talent there. Arizona is a catastrophe. Okay. I don't know if Kyler Murray can do what Sam Darnold did in Minnesota, but I'm pretty darn sure he can be significantly better than what J.J. McCarthy and Carson Wentz and Max Brosmer did in Minnesota last year. Right? So Kyler Murray's going to win the job. I don't know that J.J. McCarthy can hang around as a backup. First, I wouldn't be surprised if, well, Kyler Murray's announced the starter. J.J. McCarthy, what do you think? Because obviously everyone's going to ask him. And he said, well, I'm just talking with my family and my agent about next steps, which is what that pitcher for the Pirates, Carmen Majenski, said a couple weeks ago. Like that whole thing. Aaron Civale, that whole thing. It's like, well, I'm not starting. I don't want to be here. I could see McCarthy doing that. Or just based on what I've heard from J.J. McCarthy throughout this quarterback competition, I don't know that he's media savvy enough to keep the eyes off him and to keep the attention down with him as a backup. I don't know that he can stay on this roster. Kyler Murray becomes a starter. I don't think it's a coincidence they gave Carson Wentz a big bucket of money, a relative bucket of money, a backup bucket of money. I don't know, man. I think Kyler Murray's going to eventually win this job, and I think J.J. McCarthy's going to get traded. And if he had shown the ability so far to just be a little bit more media savvy, to just keep the temperature a little lower by not saying, you know, weird Friday Night Lights type stuff, then maybe it'd be different. Because Kevin O'Connell could sit down with JJ and say, hey, look, man, you know, Kyler's better right now. But look at his career. He gets banged up. We don't know how long this is going to work out. He's only under contract for one more year. You'll have opportunities. Just, you know, bide your time. Get better. If the Vikings and Kevin O'Connell thought that JJ McCarthy could do that, then sure. As an outsider, I just based on what I'm seeing, I don't know that he's capable of that. He's given weird analogies about, it's like we're in a classroom, you know? It's like, no, I don't know. It's a weird analogy, man. It's like you watch too much Friday Night Lights. I think J.J. McCarthy is trying to be someone. Poor guy, I feel for him. He's trying to be someone, and he's trying to talk like someone that he's just not. He's not Peyton Manning. He's not, you know, Patrick Mahomes, this American mythical quarterback figure. He looks like he's a guy who grew up going to his buddy's lake house and driving around jet skis on Lake Minnetonka. And yes, again, for the second, third, fourth time in 2 weeks, I'm just going to take a big fat dump on metro suburbs. They've created a million Wanakees. I'll continue to make that joke. Speaking of Wanakee, I've seen Jesse Temple out and about in Wanakee. He's going to join us in about 40 minutes to talk Badgers. Coming up next, we have a little bit of an in-betweener. In the interim, we could do a lot of things. We could stick with the Packers, and we can, you know, go back to where we started, which is Tucker Kraft, an update on his health. I'll take your calls on that. If you want to talk Brewers, we can certainly do that. I'll give you a Robert Gasser thought from last night. I complained about him. I didn't enjoy watching him, but I don't think he was their biggest problem last night. But I have a Brewers take or two for you if you'd like. We can get into that. But first, a two-minute update. We'll just get the headlines from Zach Heilprin, the latest in Wisconsin sports. No commercials. No need to change the channel and come back. We will be right back in 2 minutes to begin the second hour of the Wisco Sports Show. Don't go anywhere.

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2: Well, the Brewers and A's going to close out their series tonight out in Las Vegas. Milwaukee took the opener while the Athletics grabbed last night's game. Snapped a four-game winning streak for the crew. Tonight, they're going to send Brandon Sproat to the mound. He's 1-4 in the year with a 6.17 ERA. He gave up three runs over five innings his last time out. The Athletics count him with Jack Perkins. He's 2-3 with a 6.19 ERA. This will be his second start after coming out of the bullpen to begin the season. Gave up five runs in four innings in his first start. First pitch slated for 8:05. Turning to the Packers, they were forced inside this morning due to heavy storms in Green Bay as their mandatory minicamp continued. For the first time since he received a new contract last week, wide receiver Christian Watson spoke to the media yesterday. His deal has a big final number, $110 million, but not a lot of that is guaranteed. Watson, okay with that?
3: I mean, they gave me countless amounts of chances when it seemed like I shouldn't have had those chances anymore. So, not to say that I'm paying them back for that or anything. I think that we both won on the deal, and I've got opportunity to still earn those dollars. So, guarantee or not, I feel like I'm in a good spot.
2: They close out the mini camp tomorrow.
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2: Well, the NBA draft now less than 2 weeks away. Plenty of eyes on the Bucks and Giannis Antetokounmpo. Co-owner Jimmy Haslam said last month they would like to have Giannis's future figured out before the draft, whether that's him re-signing or whether that's trading him. With this Wisconsin Sports Zone Network update, I'm Zach Heil-Pritt.
5: And by Tucker, just to be clear, has your team and the Packers had those contract extension talks yet?
6: There's certain information I'm not allowed to divulge at this point, so you could do with that comment what you will.
5: That's not a no.
6: Next question. I want to play for this organization my entire career. I'm spoiled to have been drafted here, and this is all I know. Green and gold is all I know, so we'd like to keep it that way.
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7: Hour number two, the Wisco Sports Show, presented by La Crosse Beer House. Jesse Temple, Badger Connect in a half hour. Could revisit some of our opening remarks. Tucker Kraft speaking with the media today about the contract and the injury. Both are worth discussing. So we can circle back to that. I'll also give you a couple Brewers thoughts, but I'll let this next segment kind of go the way it goes based on some of your phone calls. 608-321-1670. Got a couple open lines. Grab them. I won't make you wait. First, let's do line one. Wisco Sports Show. Who's this?
8: Hey, Grant. How are we looking?
7: Excellent, Cone. I'm looking great. How about you?
8: We feeling good about Brandon Sproat tonight in this Little League ballpark?
7: There's two questions there. There's a chance that Brandon Sproat could pitch okay, and the results aren't great because of the ballpark. I actually think Gasser was fine last night. The bigger picture take about Sproat right now, Cone, is they need someone not named Miz or Harrison to step up and be a solid member of this rotation. And right now, it feels like Sproat should kind of be that guy. You know what I mean?
8: Yeah, I agree. He's been healthy. He's been here all year. Mm-hmm. It's his position to lose. That is 100% sure, for sure. And, Chad Patrick, the more he pitches well in the bullpen, like, do we ever see him get slotted into that starting rotation?
7: So I would really try to avoid that. Now, Coleman Crowe looked so bad the last time he pitched, but If your other starters, other again than Miz and Harrison, are at least able to be okay, you might actually get more runway out of Chad Patrick because you can use him more often than every 5 days. And that might be beneficial to the Brewers. The problem is if Coleman Crowe is only capable of giving you, two and a third, like, you might have to put Patrick back into the rotation. You know what I mean?
8: Yeah, we did see Coleman Crowe come in a little mop-up duty last night. So I wonder if that's Murph kind of, you know, figuring out what to do with these guys that are kind of those tweeners, you know?
7: I went to bed. How did Crowe look? I mean, I could check the box score. This makes me a bad Brewer fan. I know. I'm not interested in these games. They're not real baseball games. I hope they win them because they will count as wins and losses. But I don't know, man. If I got to stay up until one, I want to feel like I'm watching a baseball game. These don't feel like baseball games to me. Sorry.
8: That's fair to an extent, I think. But, like, it is fun watching these games. And whatever, it's three games in the grand scheme of 162. I think it's okay to have a little, you know, little league game, juice balls, whatever it is.
7: That's true. I suppose
8: Garrett Mitchell hit the balls 111 miles an hour.
7: Yeah.
8: It's crazy.
7: I suppose, look, Cone, I could be a bit more optimistic. I could be a bit more excited. I could have a little bit more fun with this. Maybe this is my nature, my disposition on display, finding a way to hate this and to complain about it. You know what I mean? Maybe I should look at it differently. It's just three games. Just take it for what it is. And if the Brewers win tonight, all right, fine. You know, because there'll be two wins or a series win that count just the same as the others. Maybe I should lighten up a little bit.
8: Yeah, it's good for the Brewers offense to juice those home run numbers a little bit. And it's just fun to see the Dom Catronios of the world, like, compare this to Steph Curry playing basketball with a garbage can.
7: Yeah, I saw that
8: too. Lionel Messi hit goals in an airplane hangar. Like, relax, people. Relax, Dom. It's okay.
7: I should, Cone, I appreciate it. I should probably relax, too. Let's start this hour with the Brewers. Cone, you've thrown it down. Gasser was fine last night, to my mind's eye. I watched his innings. I don't know what his underlying numbers were, his peripherals, right? I don't know. I don't know that matters all that much in this ballpark. He was striking guys out, which is a good sign. Like, hey, you miss bats, you miss barrels. Like, that's a good sign. That's a good trend. What was his final line last night? And again, if I'm a bad Brewer fan for not staying up for all these, fine. He finished 5 innings, 8 hits, 6 earned runs, 7 Ks. So, like, I love the 7 strikeouts. He threw a lot of ball. Well, or did he? 93 pitches, 64 of them were strikes. That's not miserable. It didn't feel like it in those first couple innings, but he did settle in a little bit. 8 hits in 5 innings is a lot of hits. And you can't chalk that up to the ballpark completely. I like the 7 strikeouts. I like that he pitched 5 innings. Robert Gasser, after the game, I did save this cut, said, I guess the plus side is I threw 90 pitches and I got through 5 innings, which, after watching Harrison the other night, I think I would have taken that in a heartbeat from Robert Gasser.
9: Yeah, most pitches after him since surgery, I believe, so that's another good milestone for me. And, yeah, battling. I mean, you know, I had a couple of really good stretches of hitters in there that was really good and I was happy about. Like I said, just a couple pitches got away and just got to live with it.
7: It does seem like growth, incremental small growth. He is coming back from Tommy John. I should take that into account. He's playing in a little league park. You take that into account. Here's Pat Murphy on Robert Gasser. This will be indicative.
10: He's got to grow from this and understand to pitch in the big leagues. You got to have an out pitch. You got to have something that, you know, they can swing and miss at. But I thought he did a really nice job mixing. He got in a little bit of a groove there in the middle or a couple innings there. But yeah, I mean, there's a lot to like.
11: Well, what was he doing specifically kind of in the middle of the game there to kind of settle things down a little
10: bit? Yeah, it was fastball up and in and then change up down. And then, you know, he left a few change ups up and they got hit.
7: That's actually a night and day different from what we've heard Murphy say about Gasser in his first couple of starts. That was very complimentary. Murph in Gasser's first appearance when he came up, Murph had no time for this guy. Like, just lit him up on that Sunday appearance. And when was that? That would have been before the Dodgers game. That had been against, I can't remember, the Twins? Nah, maybe the Twins. I can't remember. Who cares? That was very complimentary of Pat Murphy. I hadn't heard that cut until now, and I'm like, we'll see what Pat Murphy has to say about this, because I think he's right. He did cruise through some of those middle innings, and he did generate some swings and misses. He got 7 strikeouts. If he continues to grow a little bit start by start, it would be a huge development for the Brewers because, as I discussed with Cone, you just need somebody, anybody, to step up and be a stable enough third option behind Miz and Kyle Harrison. And it should be Sproat. I loved what Cone said. I wrote it down. He said he's healthy. He's been here all year. That's an advantage for Sproat that nobody else in that rotation other than Miz and Harrison has. He's been healthy all year. He's been a starter all year. That hasn't been true of Drone. Drone hasn't even been in the majors all year. He came up against Boston. Starter, bullpen. Maybe it was starter, minors, bullpen, starter. Chad Patrick's been starter, bullpen. Robert Gasser's coming back from freaking Tommy John. So of all these guys I look at, Logan Henderson exempt, obviously. Probably during this show, they've moved his return date probably back to September. That's how this thing is trending. Sproat is the only guy in this mix, the mix that's separate of Miz and Harrison, who's been a starter all year, been healthy all year, been at the major leagues all year. And at some point, this cat just has to improve a little bit. Tonight, it's going to be a really, really tall task because he's playing in a little league ballpark. But he's a guy with nasty stuff. Locate it and miss bats, miss barrels. Keep the ball in the ballpark the best you can. Get through five innings. Josh Gasser, or Robert Gasser did it, for gosh sakes. 608-321-1670. Wisco Sports Show. Who's this?
12: Josh Gasser was able to get through five innings last night, for sure.
7: Josh Gasser. Shut up, Darnell. Hello, by the way. I hope your home is okay in Madison. We're getting gnarly storms today. The building, the antenna on our building got hit by lightning this afternoon.
12: Oh, look out. Better turn on the tornado siren for that.
7: Dude, I loved your tweet. Can we talk about your tweet for a sec? So Darnell tweeted this afternoon. He said, they use these tornado sirens like they owe them money. When I was a kid, you only heard the siren on Wednesday at noon or if your house was getting destroyed. I agree. I feel like I hear the tornado sirens once a week. I mean, I guess we have them, so let it rip. But I just feel like it's constant in 2026.
12: I just think it used to signal danger, right?
7: Yes.
12: Like you heard those and you were outside. You went home.
7: It used to signal take shelter, not, hey, you might want to close your windows, which is
12: right.
7: That's kind of been my experience this summer.
12: Hmm. Yeah, I heard them on my lunch break. And I was like, oh, I should probably get back to the office quick. You know what I mean? Like,
7: yeah.
12: not I should get to the basement and fear for my life,
7: yeah.
12: Which is how I grew up with them. I don't know. I just thought it's just been bugging me the last couple of years, using them a little bit liberally, but. Whatever, not a big part of the sports landscape Wisconsin here, but
7: all right, fine.
12: Hey, you know, Brandon Sproat is able to miss bats, and I think that that's going to be huge because if you can miss bats in this ballpark that they're playing at, that's great because any contact, it feels like, just ends up leaving the ballpark. I watched a couple innings of the game last night, just.
7: Yeah,
12: it's just a little frustrating because it's like, yep, 90, 92 off the bat, and it's 420 feet gone. Like, all right, that's cool. It doesn't really make sense in my brain, and StatCast is probably losing its mind right now with how these home runs are going. But again, there's only one more game of this, right? And then we're back to Miller
7: Park.
12: Yeah,
7: and both teams are playing in the same park. Like, Christian Yelich hitting the ball in the air and not at the feet of the second baseman. Like, the Brewers could acquit themselves better. It's just obnoxious. I haven't enjoyed it. But again, you know what? Thanks to Cone Roller, I'll try to go into tonight with a different perspective. I'll try to enjoy the novelty in it.
12: Well, and this game starts at 8 o'clock as opposed to 9 in the past couple of days.
7: I suppose.
12: So, you know, it won't end at 1:30 like it did a couple of days ago.
7: Well, as a father, that's going to be tough on you.
12: It was kind of tough last night. I was watching, and my son had like a nightmare or something, so he's just like freaking out. So I ran up to check on him and whatnot and came back down, and we had given up another two home runs, and I'm like, all right, time to go to bed.
7: So, dad life, am I right?
12: Yep, that's the life these days, and that's all right. So,
7: well, I appreciate
12: go Brewers tonight.
7: Though. Yes,
12: and have a good night.
7: There he goes, Darnell the chump. Appreciate it, Darnell. Keep your kids safe. The tornado siren should probably go off here before too long. Goose Eggs in the live stream over there says, Grant, the tornado siren still goes off every day at 12 in Coon Valley. Ah, yes, the noon whistle in Colfax. I grew up with it as well. I love that line from I think it's Montgomery Gentry. That whistle still blows every day at noon. This is our town. 608-321-1670, Wisco Sports Show. Who's this?
13: This is Craig from Whitehall.
7: Hey, Craig. Does the whistle blow every day in Whitehall, Craig?
13: Actually, I live in Pigeon Falls, which is 7 miles north. And yes, every day at noon, it goes off.
7: Hell yeah. I love that. What's going on, Craig?
13: Hey, two things. One, you could never play enough Grateful Dead as buffer music on the YouTube feed. So good job of that.
7: I appreciate
13: it. And
7: that.
13: Secondly, I was sitting at home and the NFL channel had the 2004 Green Bay wildcard game on, you know, where Hasselbeck makes that stupid comment when the coin flips and the Predator, mm-hmm. then we get the interception for the touchdown. Mm-hmm. But otherwise, underneath, they had a breaking news thing that said Patrick Mahomes just signed a $500 million contract extension, and I was calling you to see if you've seen anything about that.
7: Yeah, so based on what I understand, I saw it. It seems like they're just adding on to the deal that he already had. He already had like a 10-year contract. So I saw Schefter saying like it's the deal worth over $500 million, but really like it's because his deal was already big and they just kind of added on to it. You know what I mean?
13: Yeah, I just thought when you see $500 million being thrown around the chat, it just kind of boggles one's mind.
7: Well, they don't kind of throw that kind of money around in Pigeon Falls, maybe in Alma Center, but probably not in Pigeon Falls.
13: Hopefully Milwaukee can sneak out of the Williamsport here with a win, because that Little League baseball field is just insane to watch a game from there. I can't believe the many, like, oh, wow, that's where you go to ruin your ERA. But anyways, you have a great, enjoy the show, and I'll keep listening as long as you're on. So
7: thank you, Craig. Appreciate it. Whitehall, Pigeon Falls. I see Goose Egg's pointing this out on the live stream, and I agree. It's funny that he included the 30-second precursor of how he saw the Mahomes news, which is they were playing the replay of was that a wild card game against Seattle at Lambeau Field, or maybe it was division round, I can't remember, where, you know, Matt Hasselbeck said, we want the ball and we're going to score, and then, you know, Al Harris dreadlocks until, well, anyways, along the bottom of that was the ticker. Patrick Mahomes. Yeah, I saw Schefter say this is the first contract ever that's worth over, you know, $500 million. And it is, but I feel like we kind of cheated to get there, because it's not one contract that's worth over $500 million. It was already a huge deal that they added on to with like $64 million in new money or something. So they're extending the one they already had. Huge contract, yeah. But I don't know. I saw Schefter's tweet. I always roll my eyes at Schefter's tweets. But congratulations to Patrick Mahomes. Can I share? By the way, speaking of Mahomes, I've been sitting on a Chiefs take for like 2 weeks. Can we do that next? I'll give you a Patrick Mahomes Chiefs take when we come back. Wisco Sports Show, 3 minutes.
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7: Having Jesse on, we talked about Badger recruiting, kind of the big picture outlook for the season, trying to find new angles and new stances to look at this upcoming season. The Brennan Sorsby thing, I forced Jesse to talk about that for a couple minutes. The Texas Tech quarterback situation, the gambling addict. Let's pray for him. He's in recovery. Of course, what he's got going on at Badger Connect as well. So you'll hear that conversation coming up. Couple of texts following up on our previous segment. Jaredon DeForest on our Vikings quarterback comparison says, JJ gave the classroom analogy, but he sounded like it was more like two guys in a waiting room, both waiting to interview for the same job, awkwardly eyeing each other up. Yeah, I this is why I don't know that JJ McCarthy can stay on the roster once Kyler Murray's named the starter. I don't know that he's media savvy enough. And they already paid Carson Wentz a bunch of money. I also don't know that J.J. McCarthy wants to be there if he's not the starter. Like, I feel like this generation, look at Carmen Majenski or Aaron Savali. Those are two baseball examples. I know, but like a lot of these guys, when they don't get the job that they want, they're like, well, I'm going to talk to my agent about my next steps. Jay Krebs on the small ballpark says both teams are playing on the same field. Don't be a weenie. No, I agree. I'm not saying it's unfair to the Brewers. I'm saying I don't really love watching it. From the 715 says Sproat might miss some bats. True, but also misses the strike zone by a foot all the damn time. And that's, yes, and that's his issue that he's working on. We got to call Craig from Whitehall, but then said, well, actually, I live in Pigeon Falls, which is a hilarious discernment, in my opinion, to make. I told people all the time in college that I was from the Eau Claire area, which is true. I grew up like half hour away in Menominee. A lot of people don't know where Menominee is around the state. Lots of people do. Lots of people don't. People would say, do you mean Menominee Falls? Nope. Are you sure? Uh-huh. Correct. I am quite sure. But then someone would say, oh, well, where from around Eau Claire? I'd say, oh, Menominee, because then they would know. And it's just funny, Craig, that you felt the need to, well, I can't say I'm from Pigeon Falls. No one's going to know where that is. So I'll say Whitehall, which is... Like, Whitehall cannot be much, those have to be similarly sized. You know what I mean? Like, if you had said, I'm in Osseo, but you were actually in Pigeon Falls. Okay, well, that would make sense. Pigeon Falls and Whitehall are like, they're very, whatever. This is a thing that I find funny. No one else cares about this other than maybe you, Craig. But he brought up the Patrick Mahomes extension. I'll give you the Adam Schefter tweet. Patrick Mahomes' contract has been extended. They've added on to it. Now, remember, Patrick Mahomes' first non-rookie extension was like a 10-year, $250, $300, $400 million deal. It was massive, right? It was not the usual extension. And at the time, it was explained, I think correctly so, as a deal that would give Mahomes and the Chiefs the flexibility to maneuver and to shift and to be, you know, flexible as the deal continued. So it makes sense. Schefter tweeting, where did it go? Here it is. Mahomes, record deal. The Chiefs are adding 2 years to the Patrick Mahomes contract, tying him to Kansas City through the 2023 or 2033 season at a value of $504.75 million, making it the first NFL deal valued over $500 million per Rap Sheet and Me. Equity Sports CEO Chris Cabot and GM Brett Veach and his staff put the finishing touches on the landmark agreement today. First of all, let's all congratulate the agent because we are tasked with knowing that now, thanks to these insiders. Can I give you a Chiefs take? I was thinking about this the other day. The Packers took so much flack for years for not building around Aaron Rodgers, for not supporting Aaron Rodgers. And I think some of those takes are always a little dramatic. I think a lot of examples in sports where people talk about, well, this team didn't do enough for this player. And I can look at a lot of those seasons and say, well, the player didn't get it done in nut cutting time. You know what I mean? Like Giannis. He got hurt or they didn't play well. Like that's, you know, I'm not saying the Bucks were perfect, but we never want to blame the player for anything anymore. So I think sometimes, you know, criticisms of the team, the GM, the coach, I think they're misplaced because we don't blame athletes for just not playing all that well. Sometimes we do, but not often enough. But the Packers, I think for years took flack, especially at the end of the Ted Thompson era, for not doing enough around Aaron Rodgers. Okay. Some of that I think was well-founded, but Rodgers never had any good defenses. Well, he had a Super Bowl defense in 2010, a defense that won him a championship. 2014 was pretty good. 2019, 2020 were pretty good. Were they perfect? No. But they weren't miserable. They weren't terrible. Well, they never had enough help for Aaron Rodgers. Well, Greg Jennings, James Jones, Jordy Nelson, Devontae Adams, Donald Driver. These guys are all pretty good. Pretty good players. Running game with Ryan Grant and Eddie Lacy, and then later with Aaron Jones. Always had good O-lines. So you can nitpick and say the team didn't do that final thing that 1 year, that specific time where they could have traded for a player. That I'll hear. But the Packers have always, you know, worn that. I gotta tell you, we're on like year two or three now with the Chiefs where I'm like, what are they good at? Okay, so the roster's not covered with great pass catchers. Okay, does that mean the defense is good? Defense is fine. It's not awesome. It's solid. It's pretty good. They had a good running game. Really? They got the running back from Seattle. I guess that'll help. Well, their O-lines are always good. Not really. Their right tackle is a penalty machine. They got rid of Joe Thuney or whatever, whoever, Thuney's now with the Bears, couldn't play tackle with the guard. The Chiefs are so underwhelming to me. And I think the Chiefs have made and won more Super Bowls, mostly in part to their quarterback getting it done more than Rodgers did. Is that really unfair? Like there were stretches and plays in those games where Mahomes got it done as an individual, as a quarterback, in ways that Rodgers in some of those big games and NFC Championship games specifically, in ways that he didn't. But for all the flack that sports talkers gave to the Packers forever about not doing enough around, who's Patrick Mahomes' wide receiver one right now? Rashee Rice? He's in jail. Literally in jail right now, in jail, in a cell, a locked door. Not, oh, he's in a legal issue. Oh, he's on probation. No, he's in jail physically, his body is in a facility, in an institution right now. Well, Xavier Worthy, I'm pretty sure Xavier Worthy sucks and can't stay healthy. Well, Travis Kelce. Yeah, Travis Kelce, once upon a time. That would be like if the Packers had Greg Jennings for Aaron Rodgers and then just literally like never replaced him. But they kept him around. You know what I mean? No, the Packers didn't keep Jennings around. But I don't know. I don't know why nobody talks about this. I thought the Chiefs, with the draft pick, they were going to have a chance to reset this offseason. They traded up to take a corner after they had traded away their other corner. Like, that's a lateral move. Even if that cat turns out to be the best corner in football, which I'd bet against, what's that really worth? I would argue not that much. Unless Spags has some game plan. It's like, look, I can do this with this defense if you just give me one shutdown guy. Oh, maybe. Okay. I'm just so underwhelmed with the Chiefs. And I don't think people talk about it because Mahomes has been so brilliant and he's won Super Bowls that I truly think no other quarterback could win, including Rodgers. But people criticize the Packers for some of the moves or lack of the moves that they made. Nobody talks about the Chiefs. At least not that I hear. Rashee Rice is his number one wide receiver, the number one wide receiver of the highest paid quarterback and maybe a guy who's got a real chance to be the greatest of all time. He's in jail. And he just had knee surgery. He's rehabbing knee surgery in jail. The Chiefs have maybe had more consistent defenses. I don't think they've had awesome defense. They haven't had defenses that are good enough to explain why their offense is so bad and so boring. Like, where's the talent? It'd be one thing. Look, our wide receivers aren't great, but we can run the hell out of the ball and our O-line rules. Okay, well, that's not true. They couldn't run the ball. They were worse at running the ball last year than they were at passing it, and they sucked at passing. Yuck. Nobody talks about that. Anyways, Patrick Mahomes extended. It's a Chiefs take I've just been sitting on thinking about for a while. Jesse Temple, Badger Connect, will join us next.
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7: Grant here for Kai's Chevy Town, a short drive from anywhere. They're right off Interstate 94. 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
8: 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It was this day in 1944 that the youngest pitcher in Major League Baseball pitched in his first game. Joe Nuxhall was just 15 years old. 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
9: I'm meteorologist Paul Trombley with your updated forecast. A severe thunderstorm watch continues until 7 p.m. tonight. Lows dip down to about 61 tonight under partly cloudy skies with a chance of thunderstorms. Winds out of the southwest, 5 to 10 miles per hour. Cloudy skies with a few peaks of sun tomorrow. Thunderstorms likely. High temperatures reach up to 77. That's the latest forecast on Sports Talk 105.1. Currently, it's 73 degrees.
7: Jesse Temple, Badger Connect will be here momentarily. Goose Eggs on the live stream says, I would like Grant to keep going on about Rashee Rice and describing his conditions. He's in jail. With bars and locks. And my point, if you missed the last segment, is Patrick Mahomes has signed an extension. I just don't understand because the Packers wore it forever because, well, you didn't do enough for Aaron Rodgers. Well, I don't know, man. Like, the defenses weren't awesome every year, but it's not like they never had good defenses. Greg Jennings, wide receiver one, pretty good. Jordy Nelson, pretty good wide receiver one. Devontae Adams, pretty good wide receiver one. What the hell are the Chiefs doing? They can't run the ball. Their O-line's meh. They have no good wide receivers. The Packers always had good O-lines. Ryan Grant, Eddie Lacy, the wide receivers were always good. Yeah, the defenses weren't as great, but it's not like the Chiefs have the current legion of boom either. Their defense is, okay, so it's solid. Great, you have a solid defense and a generational quarterback. Good job. I'm not even saying that people should be dumping on the Chiefs. It's interesting to me how nobody has looked around and been like, are the Chiefs maybe not doing the best job supporting one of the greatest quarterbacks of all time? We're so quick to be like, they're wasting this player's prime, you know? Nobody's done it with the Chiefs yet. I'll buy a little early stock in that take because it's coming. Jesse Temple, however, here to talk Badgers. It's Wednesday. Enjoy. Jesse Temple is here, Badger Connect, The Camp with Zach Heilpern, a new episode coming as this week progresses. We're in official visit season, and I know we talked about that last week. What new developments have we to discuss, Jesse, in the recruiting world for the 2027 class since we've last talked?
10: Many, many new developments, because Wisconsin added 5 recruits to its 2027 class just in the last week. 4 of those guys took official visits. I'll get to the 5th because I think he's probably the most unique story. But they've added Steele Harris, who is a wide receiver from Montana. That's the second wide receiver in the class. New wide receivers coach Ida Confessor has done a really nice job. They've added Darren Graham, who's an edge player from Mount Carmel in Illinois, which is where Darian Dupree is from. Yazin Zion is a defensive lineman from Desert Edge in Arizona. That's the second kid from Desert Edge in this class, where Darian Dupree is from. Yazin Zion is a defensive lineman from Desert Edge in Arizona. That's the second kid from Desert Edge in this class, along with Nate Jones, who's a linebacker, and John Kamara,

0: and camp at Wisconsin to work out in front of the offensive line coach Eric Mateos to see whether he was good enough to warrant a scholarship offer. He was. He committed to the Badgers. He's a lifelong Badgers fan. He was previously committed to North Dakota State, and it was kind of a tough decision in his mind about whether to even pursue camp at Wisconsin because he didn't want to be disingenuous to the NDSU staff, but it was also like, dude, this is an opportunity of a lifetime. If it goes in the direction that you think it's going to go, you got to do it. So he is actually the fifth offensive lineman from the state in this class. He is the 10th in-state commit in this class out of the 22 total. And what's different about him is he's projected to play center. And so while there have been some highly regarded tackles and stuff, this is a guy who's got a little bit different skill set. So pretty cool story for him. And now Wisconsin is, what we believe, finally wrapped up the 2027 recruiting class with 22 guys.
1: I'm glad that you mentioned that he didn't get wined and dined and he wasn't maybe one of their priority guys because it further plays into what I wanted to ask you next, which is next year's recruiting class evidence that there's still lots of young football players in the state of Wisconsin that still have that desire to wear the W, even though the program hasn't been awesome. Like, I think that should be a positive. That has to be the takeaway, right?
0: Well, absolutely. I think there's a confluence of circumstances. First of all, not every year do you get 10 guys who are Wisconsin Badger worthy from inside the state. We've seen years where Wisconsin offered one guy from the state or a handful. So you have to have the talent, but you also have to have the willingness to evaluate these guys and make them a priority. And then you have to have the guys who believe in the program. It's interesting because Ethan McIntosh, who's Chris McIntosh's son, was the first guy to commit from this group. But Kors Loken is a tight end, a four-star tight end from Iola Scandinavia, I think was really the spark that ignited this whole thing. He's a connector of people. I think he's someone who people really gravitate toward. And he committed on national TV at the All-American Bowl. And then sort of the floodgates opened and a lot of these other guys ended up committing. But I do think there's something to be said for guys who grew up rooting for the Badgers and they just want to be a part of this. And I don't want to be like disingenuous and say, well, money doesn't matter. I mean, if some other school is going to come out and offer you 30 times what Wisconsin would, like, that could make a difference. But I will say, I think for in-state guys, perhaps there's a greater willingness to stick things out or want to be a part of this longer term in an era where you don't see that as often. That doesn't mean they're not going to leave early. That doesn't mean out-of-state guys won't stick around. But I think that that's a part of it. And here's the other thing as it relates to recruiting. I think Wisconsin, with certain in-state guys, and this is what I think the Badgers used to do a while back, is you can slow play guys or you can get on them a little bit later and still have a chance because that's the offer they've been waiting for. I mentioned the Tabbert situation, but Keaton Wolin is another guy who was previously committed to Iowa State. He actually visited for a spring practice and was hoping and praying that Wisconsin would offer him. They didn't. And he's like, all right, well, I guess it's not happening. 5 days later, he committed to Iowa State. And then Tuff Borland, the linebackers coach, visited his high school and was like, I can't believe we missed on you. And when they offered, he went to Wisconsin. So there are a lot of things at play. But yeah, this is shaping up to be a really special in-state class in 2027.
1: The desire of the hometown or home state kids to want to play at Wisconsin gives the school some affordances like that to maybe not need to go out to get those guys at the beginning, which allows them to look around or allows them to maybe discover guys later on in the process and not have it hurt them.
0: You know, right. It doesn't always work out that way. I mean, a couple classes ago, Wisconsin slow played an offensive lineman and they offered him so late. It was kind of like, I'm a throwaway. I'm not going to go there. So it goes both ways. But yeah, I mean, I will say this. Overall, obviously, Wisconsin has to win in 2026 for any of this to matter in recruiting in 2027 because no one's signing until December. So if they go, you know, have some terrible record and the staff isn't here, that could change things. But I do give the staff credit for what they've been able to do in recruiting. I think the fact they haven't won the last two seasons and ended up with a 22-player class to feature 7 composite 4-star players and 10 guys from the state, they really, I think, did a nice job. And while it perhaps took longer than it should have, they've prioritized the in-state and sort of started here and built outward.
1: Well, and you have to have the talent, too. And
0: 100%.
1: I'm glad that you always bring that up because I think we always act like there's a ton of amazing players every year in the state and Wisconsin just ignores them. And I'm sure there's cases where they've missed on guys in state, but I don't think that's been the case every year. This next upcoming class, while they prioritized it, they just have more talented players that are worthwhile of Wisconsin scholarships. Jesse Temple is here, Badger Connect. Now, you mentioned they got to win in 2026. Otherwise, none of this is going to matter. And that's kind of the pessimistic angle that I think a lot of Badgers fans are taking. Well, whatever. They're not going to win this year anyways, so it might, you know, might not matter. Well, what about the optimistic take? I try to be optimistic sometimes. What if they

0: do win this year and they have a really good year, I'd say they're positioned pretty well, not just because of this recruiting class coming in, but I think this fan base and probably this donor base, this is something that you mentioned on the camp last week, is ready to be like, give me something. Like, I want to get excited. New athletic director, new chancellor. If they win this year, I think there's actually a lot of things lined up that would allow them to continue to build on that going forward, right?
1: Yeah, I would think so. And before, when you were talking about a pessimistic viewpoint, I thought the statement about they have to win now or it doesn't matter is just the realistic viewpoint. But the pessimistic is, oh, they're not going to win, so what does it matter? But to your question, yeah, absolutely. If Wisconsin has a breakout year, this is what Badgers fans have been clamoring for. And I think it's interesting. Every fan base is different, but how you feel relative to what the expectations are, because for so long, I'm not going to say we were spoiled. I'm not going to use like what Barry Alvarez said. But I think the expectations were such that when Wisconsin was consistently winning 10 games, but coming up short of the playoff, it was like, maybe you didn't fully appreciate what it took to get to 10 wins because we were focused on how they were just shy of reaching that next level. But now, when you've gone two consecutive seasons without a winning record for the first time since the 80s and early 90s, it's like an 8-4 season will feel so much different than it would have coming off a 10-2 season. And I know we spent a lot of time talking about what record will it take to feel like this is the right direction. You know, 6-6 doesn't really do it for me, even though you get to a bowl. 7-5 doesn't really do it for me, though that's kind of where I think they might end up. 8-4, and you're starting to feel like, okay, I mean, have you beaten some of the rivals you've been losing to? Have you been competitive with some of these other teams? Have you won the 50-50 games? But if they get to 8-4 or somehow have a better record than that, yeah, absolutely. I think people are going to be really enthusiastic about what this means because of the talent they brought in this offseason with the increased financial investment and the recruits they have coming in for 27.
0: So I just think that if this year goes well, all of those things are lined up. And I love what you said about how 8-4 will feel that much better, you know, than it would have 6, 7, 8, 9 years ago, because the Badgers would win 10 games. And to your point, we would be trying to figure out how they get to 11 or 12. Whereas now, like, yeah, I think the re-expectation or the resetting of expectation for a fan base is something that another thing that could work out for Wisconsin. Like you said, like I think that's something that's worth considering. Yeah. 8 years ago, it would be the most exciting 8-win season in my lifetime. And that's not an especially high bar. They don't need to win 10 games. 8 might be difficult. You think 7-5 is maybe that's where you would get them to end up?
1: No way. This is an impossible question. I mean, yeah, obviously it means that the bar has been low if you look at 8-4 and say, what drastic improvement? But let's be real. They went 4-8 coming off 5-7. I don't pretend to know who is on these other teams and how good they will be when I'm still learning the names of the guys on Wisconsin's roster. Nobody thinks they're going to beat Notre Dame. They're going to be probably 20-point underdogs in that game. That would be a stunning upset. That would probably change the trajectory of the entire season. But you look at a lot of these other matchups, and it feels like Wisconsin either might not be favored or it'll be a toss-up. And like, I don't sit here and pretend to know what type of effort it's going to take to beat UCLA at the Rose Bowl or even Michigan State in Pat Fitzgerald's first season. They haven't shown they can beat Iowa and Minnesota. Like, there are a lot of teams that they're going to have to step up to and beat. Even Maryland, going on the road to Maryland after you got embarrassed against the Terrapins at home last year. There's a lot of things that have to go right to get you to 8-4. And so it's certainly not out of the realm of possibility, but I'm taking a cautious approach here on like, I need to see them do this. And not just in November. I know they did it against two top 25 teams, but they had lost 6 games in a row. So you were at a point where, I mean, even though you did that, you still weren't going to a bowl game. So can you do it at a consistent enough level to build that excitement?
0: Well, and last year too, I think the way the season ended against Minnesota didn't do away with those wins against Washington and Illinois, but I don't know. It really didn't end the year. If they had won 3 in a row and got the axe back at the end, that would have been, I think we'd talk about last season a lot differently, despite the win-loss difference only being a game. But the fact that they showed up and it wasn't even a good game against Minnesota. It wasn't even competitive. I know you and Zach talked about this on the camp. This Brendan Sorsby story is interesting to me. And to try to make a Badger connection, I just think of all the players that have been ruled ineligible for stretches. You know, Micah Potter was a frustration for Greg Gard, Nizer Fork Green, however you feel about that. At least he wasn't betting on their own games. I'm interested to see where this story goes. I know it's not a Badger thing, but it's something that at least has to be on your radar. And covering college athletics for as long as you have, you obviously have lots of different precedent situations for players fighting for eligibility.
1: I mean, this whole thing is so crazy. It's funny how far we've come, I guess, because the name to me that is inextricably linked to this, because it's just betting on your own team, is Pete Rose, and he got a lifetime ban. And I think the only time that anything positive happened, like moving toward Hall of Fame induction, was after he died. Right? So yes. It's like...
0: And it's been lifted. They yeah, kind of said it was a lifetime ban. Yeah.
1: You know, you can try to sugarcoat it and say, like, well, he bet on his team to win or whatever. I just feel like, and I talked about this with Zach, that to me is like the cardinal sin in athletics. I know that there are other things, you know, people can get punished for drug use and all those types of things and things that are off the field. But like when you're gambling on your own team, to me, it just completely sacrifices the integrity of the sport when like that's why people show up and support athletics in general is what happens when everyone gives their best effort or if one team isn't good enough. But if it's clouded because you're tanking, I mean, I guess I think of Blue Chips too. That movie's just now at the forefront 30 years later. In general, though, like a 2-game suspension for this against teams that it won't really matter against, and then Texas Tech and the AD going to bat for Sorsby, it's just it's totally disingenuous. Because as I said to Zach, if this were the no star walk on or even the third string quarterback, you wouldn't give a crap. I mean, hopefully you would support him through a difficult time, but not in the way that meant he was playing games. You're doing this because you're paying him millions of dollars, because you've got millions of dollars at stake, because you want to win right now and get to the college football playoff, and because in his last two seasons at Cincinnati, he was a 2-year starter and his statistics were ridiculous. I think he had 45 touchdowns and, you know, a dozen interceptions. And that's why you're doing this. And I'll be interested to see what the recourse is overall. We've seen certain teams like Georgia and Nebraska suggest that nobody in any sport should play Texas Tech. Maybe that's the best way to do it, because if the Big 12 and Texas Tech isn't going to do anything about it, who can?
0: Well, and that's the thing that interests me is I feel like the most powerful entities in college football are the conferences, especially the Big 10 and the SEC, as we've discussed. And I saw today that all of the other, you know, Big 12 schools held a conference call today. Like, does the conference have the power? I mean, they could just not show up and play games, but I don't think either of us are naive to think that that's actually going to happen. But can a conference itself wield enough power to affect change in a situation like this when the NCAA can't? I don't know. That interests me a little bit because that, I don't know, speaks to who holds the power in college football moving forward. Your Badger Bite, as a former cross country and track runner myself, very near and dear to my heart, talk about this because I don't think if it's a sport that you've covered in a Badger Bite recent, it hasn't been recently. No. So talk to us about this week's video.
1: Yeah, this one is with Mick Byrne, who's been the director of cross country and track for both the men and the women. He's retiring. His official last date is at the end of June. But they're at the NCAA championships right now, actually, in Oregon. And he spent 18 years at Wisconsin, 24 years before that at Iona. So he's completing a 42-year career and has a lot of great stories and has kept these programs at Wisconsin at an unbelievably high standard. So we were able to talk about his start as a coach and what led him to Wisconsin, because he had no intention of going. And then he came out here and saw people protesting and, as he put it, how they gave a damn about things outside athletics. And he's like, I have to be a part of this. And so that's the Badger Bite this week. Shout out to Mick Byrne and a legendary career. I will give a short plug for the next Badger Bites, which is next Wednesday, because it's a really good one. I had a great conversation with Melvin Gordon, who was recently inducted into the UW Athletics Hall of Fame 2026 class. So we had a discussion. I always enjoyed covering him because he was so candid and hilarious, even though he was a great player. And so he had some really good stories about his time at Wisconsin. And I also asked him, how many yards would he have rushed for if he had gotten to play 4 quarters against Nebraska? Because he didn't play the 4th quarter because they were whooping on the Cornhuskers. I'll save the answer for the Badger Bite or for what we run next week. More than 408, I'll tell you that.
0: I hope the number started with a 5, because I think it easily could have gotten to 5. But by the way, just noticing, you'll put the hockey pads on, you'll wrestle. Let's put some short shorts on next time we do a cross country Badger Bite. I don't have a stamina.
1: I've got a few in the works. I'm going to be playing tennis against one of the women's tennis players who's about to turn pro. It's going to be 6-0 in 15 minutes, if I can make it 15 minutes. But I can't do long running endurance. It's just not for me anymore, Grant.
0: That's why it would be entertaining.
1: Well, if you want to see me yak on camera.
0: Well, do you want clicks or not? We're in the clicks business. I appreciate your time. Thanks. And I look forward to that video with Melvin Gordon next week.
1: Thanks, Grant. Talk soon.
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0: Final segment here. Got to be quick. Went a little long with Jesse. Apologies, but Jesse's great. I said all I needed to say. Brandon Sproul, big start tonight. We've changed a little bit from, I don't know, a month or two ago when we would look at every Brandon Sproul start and say, man, if he doesn't start turning a corner, they're probably going to think about sending him to AAA. Well, now they don't have a choice. So Brandon Sproul's performance is more contingent on the, or connected to, rather, the health of the Brewers rotation rather than his job. Who are they going to send him down for? Tyson Harden? Coleman Crowe? I'd be surprised. So Brandon Sproul, significant start tonight. And if the Brewers can get out of Vegas, that ballpark with two wins, great. They count. No matter if there's 11 home runs a game or 7 home runs a game or whatever it is, the wins still count the same. We'll pick this up tomorrow. Enjoy the Brewer game tonight. And game 4, the NBA Finals. The series is getting good, so enjoy. Talk to you tomorrow. Thanks for listening.
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0: So we're going to hour number two. I think it's a really good conversation about the finals and the Spurs and Wemby and the officiating and the ref show and what's going to happen tonight. These are all topics that you should be able to grab onto. It's not that hard. Get on the phone, hit me up, 1-800-636-8686. You know, we were having a conversation internally whereby you've got NBA social and you've got this really vocal, active, rabid set of keyboard warriors. And a lot of them are younger. A lot of them are younger. And like when David Aldridge and I have this conversation about the NBA back in the 90s, it was a very different game. A different game, a different time. It was played differently. It was officiated differently. There was no social media. There was no mob, right? No social media mob congregating and then pushing out this narrative of hate or reaction. But now you see it and you have highlights and you see them over and over and over again. Right? So they start to cut this groove in your brain. Dirty, dirty, negative. And you see this over and over again. Let me give you an idea. Like this guy, and because this audience in some ways has been around a long time and is a little more old school, they see it a different way. Like, quote, "War someone from the Knicks delivering a Kevin McHale v. Kurt Rambis clothesline on the first Spurs player who drives the lane." All right, so before you show that, well, go ahead and show it. Don't show it. This is what I was talking about earlier when I said, if you're the Knicks, how are you going to respond? You have to, one, respond to getting punked in your house. That's the thing, right? You have to respond to the loss. If you're so caught up in responding to Wemby, sending a statement, retaliating, you're playing into his hands. I mean, the league obviously sort of has his back, right? They did not assess a flagrant. So, do you want to play into his hands, and are you going to get so caught up in sending a statement when you could have sent one right then and there when it happened? And then your eyes are no longer on the prize. It already happened. They need to win the game. Now, in terms of what's dirty, what's flagrant, how much is too physical, the game back in the day, this is why the old heads are kind of pushing back on, come on, man, relax. What really happened here? Yes, that was a foul. Was that a flagrant foul? Probably. But was it this? This is the way the game used to be played. I understand now that that was then and this is now. Look at this. If you're watching on the stream, this was the famous Celtics-Lakers game where Kevin McHale clotheslined Kurt Rambis. Watch this again on the stream. Just laid him out. Laid him out. And Rambis immediately got right back up.
1: No more Rambis! No more Rambis!
0: I mean, grabbed him by the neck and just slammed him to the ground. So no, the game is not played like that. But the reason I bring this up is there was no social media back then. And a lot of folks that are feeding into social media, younger fans, they're not accustomed to seeing that. They didn't see the way the game used to be played. So when they see Brunson pushed by Wemby into the ground, they're treating it like it was that. They're treating it like, that's when David Aldridge says, look, I watched the game and I saw it back in the day when guys, look at that, there's a check into the boards right there. Steve Nash getting run into the boards, two-time MVP. So what I'm saying is, we're treating what Wemby did, if you look at NBA Twitter / NBA X, like what McHale did to Rambis back in the day. But it's not that. It's not that. J.J. Barea hitting the deck. So we're running a bunch of highlights now of the way they used to play the game and the way the game was officiated. That, by the way, is not even that long ago. Bynum taking his jersey off. That's the first Bynum sighting we've had in a while. Meanwhile, Barea is still on the floor. So how are they going to officiate the game? What do you think is going to happen? And what did, now, when you see all that, do you really think that Wemby is dirty? Wemby's playing with an edge now. I like it. I like it. Some more reaction. Dear Knicks fan, keep up the good work in regards to attacking opposing fans. Sincerely, Raider fan. Paul in Albany. Romy. Everybody in Rat City is acting like Wemby went Kerm Washington on Brunson. Easy, Brick fan. Wemby was simply just repositioning that little runt on the floor. Ben in San Antonio, we're Brick fan, getting back to the sewer or home without assaulting anyone. Dear Jim, Wemby is not a dirty player. He's just dirty. Because he lives in San Antonio. Signed, Damon in Albuquerque. I don't know, ABQ. I've been to both areas. You both have some dirt, if we're being real. I love both communities. Both great jungle towns. I've had tour stops in both. I've had appearances in both. Believe it or not, both of you have dirt. I'm not saying they're both dirt towns. I'm just saying, ABQ, maybe you don't call San Antonio out for being a dirt town. Romy, I would have gone onto the floor and taken out Wemby for the face shove on Brunson if Dolan allowed me in the building. Regards, Oak.
2: And he's a bully over there. He's running the plantation.
0: I'm going to tell you something. If Oak were on the floor, that would have never happened. Things did not like that happen back then. Not when Oak was patrolling the hardwood. Or even Anthony Mason. But it was different. I mean, Pat Riley was encouraging it.
3: Get a grip.
0: Condoning it. Probably insisting on it. But that was the 90s. Eric on the South Side. Hi, Jim. Wine, New York. Wine, New York. Wine. Wine, New York. Wine, New York. Wine. I can't wait to see what happens tonight after the Spurs do them again in MSG. That fortress built Monday to keep people out will now be there to keep you kooks in. War SA in six. So I'm saying, I never would have said this. I never have said this. A 2-1 lead at home, and I'm saying it's a must-win game. Because not all 2-2 series are created equal. If you win two games on the road and then you come back home and you haven't won at all in more than 50 years, and it's just going to be a mere coronation, and then you lose game three, and then knowing that you can't adjust back and you can't do what you have to do, and then you lose a second game in the most hallowed mecca of all, and then you've got to go back on the road and get right. If you can't make adjustments tonight and get right at home, what makes you think you're going to do it on the road? I don't see it happening. I really think it's a must-win game. Actually, for both. Because the Spurs don't want to go back home down 3-1, obviously. But I think it's that important for the Knicks. I don't think it's a matter of, you know what, 2-2. Rome, easy. Best of three, 2-2. I don't think it is just a best of three. It's a best of three after you got punked twice at home if they lose tonight. And believe me, the Spurs are going to be feeling really good about themselves. New York needs to come out, establish, do what they did when they won 13 in a row, move the ball around, be aggressive, get Cat involved, and keep Wemby away from the basket. Hey, Romy, the Spurs aren't getting their ass kicked in the series anymore, but Spur fan is getting their ass kicked in the streets of New York. Something needs to be done about these degenerate Knicks fans. It's too bad, right? We have a really interesting series. The road team has won all three games. We've got an incredibly compelling game for tonight. And this is the narrative. What are we talking about? Knicks fan beating on Spurs fan in the streets of New York. It's too bad. We shouldn't be talking about that. I know why we are. But wouldn't it be so much better to talk about the series? Silk Bra. Quote, Bra. Brah, what is your deal? Talking NBA finals when the wedge is going off? Do better, brah.
4: Brah.
0: Check the wedge, man. That was June 9th. Yesterday, look, damn. Bro, are we in HB? Are we in New Zealand? Are we in Kona? Are we? Wow. You're right, bro. I should have led with the wedge. Is that you, Silk? Oh! That looks gnarly. And look at all the bros that are out there that want some of that. Probably not very territorial.
3: Look it.
0: You know what those are like? HB surfers are like Nick fans in water. I'll bet you the hands are being... There are a lot of hands flying right there. Dude, they're not missing that at all. Look at the wedge. Everybody's out for that. Wow, bro, you're right. Maybe I should have led with that. I'm going to be honest with you. I'm going to feign ignorance, bro. Not even feign it. Own it. I did not know that was going on at the wedge. Nah. Damn, bro. Did you take school off? Well, luckily it's summertime. You're not there. Dude, you tell me you're there, bro. Bro, I don't need file footage of what's going on. If you're legit, bro, get me video of you in the wedge. You can't call mine. You can't say, hey, you know, Silks is out there paddling and they all recognize him. They're all getting out of his way because he's got name recognition.
5: I do have some name recognition.
0: I did get 1% of the vote when I ran for mayor. I am known around here. Get the hell off my wave. Get the hell off my wedge. All of you, get the hell out of here. Get back to the beach. All right. Oh, Brian Kelly got a job. It's unpaid. Is it a job if it's unpaid? Or is it unpaid if you're getting paid $95 million by the school that ran you off? Either way, it looks like it's a pretty significant fall off. He is volunteering as a consultant for Memphis. Yo, Brian, is that your way back in? Or is there no way back in? If that's what you're accepting, is that your way back in? Granted, probably unpaid so as not to jeopardize one single penny of that LSU money. But Memphis? Yeah, I don't know, dude. I think your days as a big-time D1 head coach are probably over. Yeah, but he is staying sharp with AI tools. He's on the cutting edge. All right, when we come back, Andy Staples joins us. Let's talk about with him. 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
7: 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Don't crown the Knicks just yet. 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

0: So again, we've been basketball heavy. I'm going to have Andy Staples momentarily. We are efforting him, and we will have that momentarily. I do want to talk some NFL. I want to talk about Brandon Ayuk and him just crushing the Niners. I'm not exactly sure where they did him wrong, but he very clearly feels like they did him wrong. So we can get into that. I've been trying to get into that for a few days, but today might be the day. But before we do that, let's talk some college ball first. We are joined right now by the national college football host 4on3. He is also the host of the Andy Staples on 3 podcast. He is, frankly, really good at what he does. He is Andy Staples. Andy, thanks for making time. Good to see you, dude. How you doing?
1: Doing good, Jim. How are you?
0: Good, good. All right, so I know you're busy. I know you've hit this hard on your platforms, but if you don't mind, can you backtrack? Can you share your reaction, Andy, to Monday's judicial bombshell allowing Brendan Sorsby to play this season after he admitted to gambling on IU while at IU and thousands of other things? What was your reaction to that initial judicial ruling?
1: I was surprised because I think, you know, popular opinion is, oh, you know, these guys will sue and they'll find a local court and they can always get a judge to do what they want. But that hasn't actually been the case with all of these cases. You've hit, you know, you had a few where like Trinidad Chambliss from Ole Miss was given another year. But that case, you kind of understood how that happened. You had the guy, Charles Bediako, who had played in the G League, and they said, no, you can't come back and play college basketball. And he didn't get his injunction to let him keep playing for Alabama. So it just sort of depended on the judge, depended on the situation. I thought with this one, a judge might not want to open the can of worms of you can't enforce your rule against gambling on your own team. Because I feel like most people consider that a fairly sacred rule in the world of sports, that you don't want players who are on the team gambling on the game, because there's all manner of things that can happen there. But this judge didn't say that. This judge said, hey, I think there's a chance he might win. He could be irreparably harmed if we don't give him this injunction to let him play while this case plays out, which, by the way, the case is never going to play out. The idea was to get an injunction. So I was shocked. And I think a lot of people around college football were surprised. I don't even know how optimistic the people at Texas Tech were going into this thing. I think they were a little surprised, too.
0: What a great point. I mean, how could they not be? Did anyone anywhere think that this was going to go this way other than this judge? Andy Staples joining us. Like, in a world where nobody can agree on one thing, it seems like everybody can agree that this is, like, unfathomable that it went this way, but a temporary injunction. And so the NCAA, of course, immediately files an appeal. How do you think that goes? Mm-hmm. Will they get that overturned?
1: The timing of it is tough, because the way that appeals process works is it could be months before that appeal gets heard. So he could play the whole season before the appeal gets heard. So it doesn't really matter if they wind up winning the appeal if it isn't heard till after the season. Like, the whole point of this is to run out the clock on the NCAA, and I think they're going to be able to do that.
0: We're talking to Andy Staples. Andy, I've seen this argument also in a number of places that, hey, listen, it's really actually very simple. It's actually very simple. All Texas Tech has to do is the right thing and just not let him play. I mean, for real? I mean, is that not laughable?
1: They paid a lot
0: to you?
1: Of money for him,
0: like,
1: to play, Jim.
0: Exactly. Is it really that simple? Is there yeah. anybody anywhere, and I'm not even saying this, say Texas Tech thing, Andy, is there anybody anywhere that would, quote, do the right thing and just tell the player, no, you cannot play?
1: I saw an athletic director in their league quoted as saying that the last couple days, to which I say, okay, let's see what happens if it's your quarterback, because they went all in on a big time transfer portal quarterback because they bought a really nice roster last year that won in the Big 12, got in the college football playoff, and got them 0 points against Oregon in the Orange Bowl. So they said, you know what? We got to go get a really good difference-making quarterback. And so they went and got Brendan Sorsby, who was one of the two or three that they'd identified as people who could make a big difference, who happened to be from a conference rival in Cincinnati. And, you know, the interesting thing about this, Jim, is we cover the draft all the time, and those NFL teams, they vet all those players so thoroughly. They know everything that's ever happened in their lives. The way the courtship works in the transfer portal, even if you're tampering, which everybody tampers, but even if you're tampering, you still only have about a month and a half or 2 months to get everything figured out. We don't see the kind of vetting that goes on in the NFL, because I guarantee you, if Texas Tech had known about this, that known had known this was a possibility, they would not have signed him to a giant NIL deal.
0: Hmm. Andy Staples joining us. So, Andy, obviously people are really upset and they're saying certain things. You got Nebraska and Georgia who apparently have issued internal memos saying we will not schedule future games against Texas Tech in any sport. Big Ten AD scheduled to meet to discuss a similar ban. We know the Big 12 also met. Bottom line, I mean, do you really think anybody's going to boycott Texas Tech or any of these games?
1: Well, like Georgia and Nebraska weren't going to schedule Texas Tech in football anyway. Because like Georgia already has an out-of-conference rival that it plays every year, and they usually go find one other one. Texas Tech, given the kind of quality of rosters that they're putting together, not really somebody you want to put on your schedule because they might beat you. Nebraska definitely isn't going to do that because right now they're avoiding all good competition in their out-of-conference schedule in football. But they would also be doing this in the other sports too. And Texas Tech's been a bit of a lightning rod over the last couple of years anyway because for whatever reason, but them buying a roster is not okay when other schools buying a roster is okay. I don't really know why there's that double standard. Well, I do. Old money hates new money, and that's really, really what it is. But now you throw this on top of it, and yeah, Texas Tech is the most hated program in college football. So if I'm Texas Tech, I'm worried if the Big 12 doesn't want to schedule me. I'm worried if the Big 12 doesn't want to play me. And right now, the Big 12 teams are going to keep playing Texas Tech. We'll see. Their presidents are going to meet. We'll see if they sanction Texas Tech or even try to, because I think even if they try to, Texas Tech's going to sue them. So it's going to get messier probably before you ever see Brendan Sorsby playing a game, which, remember, the judge suspended him for two games. Conveniently enough, that was the deal that Sorsby's legal team had offered the NCAA if they made a deal. So, yeah, the judge suspended him for the first two games. So the first game he would play, coincidentally, the season, the Big 12 opener against Houston on September 18th.
0: You know, it's also interesting what you just said. There's so much to unpack there. Andy Staples joining us. I love this moral outrage, this moral outrage, this ethical stand. We will not be a part of this. We will not play a team that was going to kick our ass anyway because we're morally opposed. Oh, okay. And this whole thing about the
1: I think Georgia's scared of that, but Nebraska might be.
0: Yeah, Georgia, though. Georgia and their holier than thou, higher ground. Let's let guys just keep speeding and have people die in accidents. But look, I'm not saying that gambling. Hey, there's Josh Brooks. True integrity means holding your program accountable when things go wrong, not buying custom legislation or running to a local courtroom to bypass the rules. They may not be afraid to play Texas Tech, but I think that's pretty rich coming from Georgia.
1: Look, if you cared that much, you would have created a mass transit system in Athens, Georgia.
0: Right? Thank you.
1: And then no one would have to drive. But this is interesting because this is what we get, though. And it's my thing on this, though, Jim, like Georgia and the driving. OK, there's a mechanism in place to deal with the driving stuff. There are people employed to deal with the driving stuff. There are highway patrol people. There are cops. Like there's a judicial system in the state of Georgia that deals with that. That's not really the NCAA's bailiwick. The NCAA is supposed to deal with stuff like this, though. And now they can't. I mean, they already couldn't enforce most of their rules. And now you have this rule that I think everybody would assume nobody would touch. Everybody would agree with. Everybody would agree, yeah, if you gamble on your own team, you're done. But
0: Andy, to your point, I'm sorry, I never interrupt, but to interrupt to your point, if they can't enforce that rule, the most obvious rule of all, that you cannot gamble on your own team, what rule can they enforce and how can they exist?
1: There is no rule they can enforce, Jim. Not one. And I think that's the problem. You have an existential crisis there, and you have the president of the NCAA, Charlie Baker, saying, well, if we just pass this bill that's in the Senate that was introduced a couple weeks ago, but all the lawyers have pointed out that bill wouldn't do anything to stop this. There's nothing in that bill that would stop this. Now, I think Charlie Baker met with Ted Cruz and Maria Cantwell, the senators who wrote the bill, and said, hey, couldn't you add something about this? But I don't know that they're going to be able to add it. And I also don't know that this thing's going to pass because the SEC and the Big Ten don't want it passed. So they've got to figure something else out. And, you know, whether it's find another way to get a bill passed in Congress, which, again, it's a long shot to do that, or figure out a way to collectively bargain with the athletes, which is going to take time, years, reorganizing everything. But that's the only way you could have rules that you could actually enforce.
2: I was going to say, you've talked about this. Is collective bargaining the idea? Is federal legislation the way to handle this? I mean, what is the most expedient way? There is no easy answer, maybe no quick answer, but what is the most practical, expedient way to address this?
1: I don't know that there's a really expedient way. If a law were to pass, that could happen more quickly. I think the one that is more lawsuit-proof and would potentially last longer is the collective bargaining thing, but that also would require a lot of changes. Like, you probably have to split it up by sport. The players probably wouldn't be employees of their schools, because every state has different laws about what state employees can and can't do in terms of, you know, organizing. You'd have so many different things you had to figure out. It would take years to implement, but if you ever did get it figured out and you had a CBA, you would have rules about, you could have rules about gambling, eligibility, you could make a salary cap, all things you could actually enforce, because then the players would have agreed to it. And I think that they need to ultimately figure out how to get that done if they would like to have a long-lasting peace and a long-lasting organization that has rules that are enforceable.
2: Andy Staples joins me for a few more moments. Before you go, Andy, you mentioned the Big 12 and what they may or may not do. You know, what's interesting is, if you look at, remember the Connor Stallions case, the Big 10, remember, suspended Jim Harbaugh in that case. What is the likelihood that the Big 12, and they're unhappy, as you point out, what's the likelihood that they will step in and do anything, or maybe declare Sorsby ineligible for violating its own rules and sportsmanship guidelines or whatever they see? Do you think they'll do anything?
1: I don't know that they can declare Sorsby ineligible, because you have a court in Texas that has said, NCAA, you are not allowed to enforce any of those rules. The court would just probably tack on, and nobody else can either. So I don't know that declaring Sorsby ineligible is going to help them. They can sanction Texas Tech. The bylaws allow them to do that if they have a certain number of votes of the presidents, which they would probably be able to get. And the bylaws are actually pretty broad about what they can do to them. They said that Texas Tech violated ethical conduct standards of the conference, something like that. And then they said they can't play in the conference championship game. But the thing is, if they did that, Texas Tech would immediately sue if they didn't sue even before the vote. And then you're back in court and you're back in a judge's hands. And I don't know that your rules hold up on that either.
2: So if there's going to be lawyers, one last thought. You know, you mentioned, so they would sue. How about this? How about the AD today saying that they're supportive of Brendan getting treatment for his gambling addiction, while adding, quote, Texas Tech is not a party to Brendan's lawsuit. We did not file it. We did not fund it.
1: Mm-hmm.
2: Your reaction?
1: And if you didn't want him to play for you, you would have kicked him off the team and he never would have filed a lawsuit. He would have just entered the supplemental draft. So no one believes that.
2: Yeah, one last thought. So if he's not on that team, how different is their situation this coming year? How different is their championship chase? What are they like without him if he's ineligible?
1: So they're an interesting team, because a lot of the teams that go buy the expensive quarterback in the transfer portal don't really have a quality backup. That's not the case at Texas Tech. They have a backup quarterback named Will Hammond, who had to come in last year in the Utah game at Utah and balled out and helped them win that game and was playing well, and then happened to tear his ACL because he was filling in for Baron Morton, tore his ACL. So he is coming back from an ACL tear, but he should be ready, if not for game one, probably by week three, which is when they play Houston, which is when Brendan Sorsby can come back. So they actually probably would have been just fine, still would have been favored to win that conference if they had to roll with Will Hammond. That's not normal for teams that spend a bunch on a quarterback in the portal. They're just lucky that they had him.
2: And they got a lot of money. So one last thought, so we didn't just do this and nothing but this. Who's on your short list of teams with the best chance to win a natty this year? Who are you looking at?
1: Ooh. Texas, Notre Dame. Oregon has a loaded roster, and I'm done betting against Kurt Cignetti. So I don't care what they lost. I don't care who they bring back. No, they obviously, did they bring back some really good players. They did. They went in the portal and got a quarterback named Josh Hoover from TCU. They got a receiver named Nick Marsh from Michigan State. These guys are going to come in and play really well for them. So again, like 5 years ago, Andy, if you'd have told him Indiana just won the national title and you're going to be predicting they might win it again, I would have said you're insane. But that's where we are in college football, because I am not betting against Kurt Cignetti ever again.
2: And I've said to myself, never mind college football. I don't know that in all my years of doing this, I've ever seen a story as wild or as far-fetched as IU winning a natty in college football. And here you and I talk about, could they do it again? It's possible. They got Josh Hoover. Yeah. I mean, I don't care how much the landscape has changed, how much the game has changed. Is that the most improbable thing ever? Like, it happened.
1: I wish I could remember the guy's name who posted on an X, but this it really was the best thing ever about Kurt Cignetti. It's the list of the greatest hires in the history of the world, and he's got like Winston Churchill number 3 and Kurt Cignetti number 1.
2: It's so true. And the fact that nobody got there earlier will always blow my mind. Andy Staples joining us. I could keep following you on all these things, so I better let you go. Listen, I appreciate it. As always, great job, Andy. Good to have you on the show. Thank you very much. Appreciate you.
1: Thanks, Jim.
2: Andy Staples joining us. All right, lots of good stuff there. I will never not be amazed at what Kurt Cignetti has already done at IU. I don't care how much the game has changed. I don't care how much the landscape has changed. We are talking about the worst program ever. Like, literally ever. Like, even worse than Colorado, maybe. And this guy just shows up.
3: Google me.
2: And says things like that.
3: Yeah, it's
2: Google
3: pretty
2: you.
3: Simple.
2: Nobody's ever heard of
3: Google
2: you.
3: Me.
2: And this guy shows up, age 60 plus, and wins a natty at IU and never got an opportunity before that to be a head coach, despite where he had been, the fact that he had won everywhere he had been, the kind of coaches that he worked alongside, and IU. And we're talking about, yeah, not only did they win one, they could do it again. Incredible. All right, when we come back, still ahead, we'll talk some NFL. Also, some breaking news. Adam Schefter, quote, record deal. The Chiefs are adding 2 years to Patrick Mahomes' contract, tying him to Kansas City through the 2033 season at a value of $504.75 million, making it the first NFL deal valued at over $500 million per at rap sheet and me. I remember when he got that first deal, and I was talking to a few people like, dude, that is crazy, crazy money. I'm like, it's actually a pretty good value. It doesn't seem like it right now, but it's a really good value given who he is and where we are. Watch. And it was. And now his deal is worth $500 million. $500 million. And it ties him through the 33 season. All right, we'll talk about that. 1-800-636-8686. Silkbra reacting when I said, dude, what are you doing?
4: Bruh.
2: Why are you pointing me to video of the wedge, and why are you not on or in the wedge? His response, quote, brah, the last day of school is the 17th. My district goes a week later. Also, my wedge days are over. 1,000 steps in Laguna is as gnarly as I get these days. Bro, did you know?
4: Bruh.
2: I don't know if you know this, brah. DJ and I used to have a house there. 1,000 steps. I know that beach very, very well.

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0: 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So, my man Charles Barkley doing Charles Barkley things. Charles is the best. My favorite guy. Maybe my favorite human being. I love Charles. So Charles was on the air, and of course, their show, after being on TNT for so many years and being considered by many, quote, the best show in sports, moves to ESPN. And then all of a sudden, there's some criticism of, you know, it's just not the same show. It doesn't have the same vibe. Doesn't have the same energy. It's not as dangerous as it used to be. And Charles is taking all of this in, and yet Charles is still Charles, and nothing's changed with Charles except he's, like, completely leaned out and looks amazing. But he's still doing what he's doing. He's still saying what he's saying. He still does not give a bleep what anybody thinks. He's there to educate. He's there to have fun. He's great. My guy's great. So then he gets loose, and he does this during halftime of Game 3.
1: Up 7, looking for a 3-0 lead. We've been competing with Cardi B here.
2: We lost.
1: Hey, I don't know if those B's. That might be Cardi B's. I sure am, new lover. I'm pretty sure it's all about B's.
2: I don't know. I don't know who said that,
3: Chuck,
2: but I know it wasn't me.
3: Chuck, you little nigga, you can't let that nigga talk to you.
2: She got the wrong initials.
0: Those guys love that. That was a classic Chuck line. I don't know about Cardi B's, more like Cardi D's. I mean, a classic, classic Chuck line with the video right there. Awful announcing. Awful announcing, quote, Charles Barkley, I don't know if those are B's. They might be Cardi D's. I'm pretty sure those aren't B's. She's got the wrong initials. She's got the wrong initials is a great, great take. So he went on with Dan Patrick, and Patrick asked him, did you get any pushback from management? And Chuck, I'm paraphrasing now, Chuck's like, what are they going to do? What are they going to do, fire me? Charles Barkley, also from Awful Announcing. Charles Barkley hopes ESPN fires him over Cardi B comment. And Charles is like, what are you going to do? Fire me? Please, please, fire me right now. Fire me today. I've got 6 or 7 years left on my contract. Everybody please. Knows I'm sure as hell not going to work 6 or 7 more years. So why make me work those years? Fire me right now. Yeah, I was out of line. Fire me now. I'll take my money and I'll go away happily. That's what Chuck's saying. Now, if they fire you for... First of all, they're not going to fire him. If they fire you for cause... And by the way, that's not cause. I'm no lawyer. I can't imagine that's cause. Cause means you don't get paid, big fella. But they're not firing you. Don't worry about that. Another great Chuck line. Followed by another great Chuck take. Have I heard from management? No, I wish I would. I wish I'd hear from them, and I wish they'd call me up and say, hey, Charles, it's management. You're fired. Good. Show me the door. Show me the, what time you want me out, brother. Show me the door. Hey, Chuck, this is Disney. All right, this is now Disney. We cannot refer to cup size on the air. Oh, we can't? Am I fired? Good.
4: Eddie, I know you love doing this.
0: It's Disney. All right, so that's Chuck. Then you have LeBron. LeBron somehow... LeBron somehow is part of the conversation. It's got nothing to do with anything. We're not even talking about his contract, right? But Time Magazine did a piece, and LeBron was part of the piece. And LeBron wants you to know a couple of things. LeBron wants you to know, number one, Bronny is no Nepo baby. And LeBron wants you to know that he is the GOAT. But starting with Bronny, on claims of nepotism, according to Time, quote, this is Bron, quote, the kid has earned his right to be a professional athlete. Quote, the thing you're not going to do is throw stones at us as a family. I'm not letting that bleep slide. Because I know what I've created because of what I didn't have. So if you want to talk about the kid... then he shouldn't be an NBA player. I don't care about that. As long as you don't get to the fatherhood piece, I don't play those games. What? Is that some kind of AI mashup? Dude, how is your brain wired? That makes no sense. None of that makes any sense. That seems like some weird kind of grok misfire or miswiring. Like, what does any of that mean? I just read that thing in full. Are you trying to say that there would have been other teams that would have drafted Bronny, who came out of college averaging like 5 points a game and guaranteed him money over multi-years? Look, Bron, dude, we've all come to terms and we're all at peace that Bronny, who by the way is a good dude, none of this is Bronny's fault. What was Bronny supposed to do? Don't draft me? I don't want money? I don't want your guaranteed contract? I don't want to play with the old man? I'm not going to sign. I'm not worthy. I'm not being critical of Bronny at all. I'd do the same thing if that was what was on the back of my jersey, James Jr. Listen, LeBron, we've all come to terms with the fact that you got your son drafted. It's fine. You got over. Fine. They did that to placate you and make you happy. Fine. It didn't even work. Fine. I'm not pushing back on any of this. Just don't tell us that that's not what happened and that he was drafted and paid on his own merit and that that last name and you had nothing to do with it. Come on, man. Give us a break about that. And one more thing, this whole GOAT thing, it's not an elected position. Stop campaigning for it. Quote, I'm not taking nobody over me. I think MJ will say the same thing on him being the GOAT. Are you the GOAT? The GOAT of grammar? No. I'm not taking nobody over me. There's no question. You're not the GOAT of grammar. As far as if you ask Mike, he would say the same thing. Yeah, maybe, but he's not. Mike's not running around lobbying. I know it's campaign season, Bron, but you can't campaign for that. You don't get to decide. This isn't Decision 2.0. You don't run for GOAT. You don't campaign for the GOAT. You don't just decide. I made another decision. Hey, y'all, I've decided I'm the GOAT.
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